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1: 2CC weather. Alexander Watson Insulation. Canberra's cold. Your house doesn't have to be.
0: Partly cloudy today, going for a top of 19. Early frost, then cloudy tomorrow and 13 degrees. Warming up to 17 on Thursday and sunny after a morning frost, then 23 and an early frost before a mostly sunny day on Friday. Right now, it's 15 in Fraser, 15 in Reid and 16 degrees in Holder.
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11: Welcome back, second hour of the program. Nice to have you with us, not only here in Australia, but around the world. In fact, on the open ocean as well. I just had a note from Brendan, who says, Mark, I'm listening to you from New Caledonia on board a cruise ship. Oh, Brendan, living the high life, mate. I hope you're in a nice room and enjoying yourself. I said earlier, I may have said it on the weekend, actually. I'm thinking about doing a cruise at the end of the year, so you may have inspired me, mate. You'll have to tell me how it all goes. But and congratulations again to the lovely lady who won the cruise, thanks to Norwegian Cruise Line last week on the program. Gee, she was excited. Mediterranean cruise worth $8,000, $5,000 spending money. That's what it's all about. And make sure you stay listening to us here on 2GB Mornings. In fact, you know what? Let me do something for you right now. I'm in a giving mood. Let's take the 10th caller through right now on the open line, 131873. You'll win yourself a $250 a restaurant voucher for your next event at Blue Eye Dragon. Planning a work Christmas party, corporate event or your next family celebration, treat your guests to the spectacular flavours of Taiwan at Blue Eye Dragon opposite the Star at Piermont. Muriel will look after you. I actually was on the website last night, and there's a little button there you can click if you're a 2GB listener, but I certainly can vouch for the fact that the food is absolutely delicious. So if you want to try something a little different, Maybe you've had your Chinese feed, you've had your Thai food, you want to try something a bit different. Why not try the spectacular flavours of Taiwan? Blue Eye Dragon will take the 10th caller through right now on 131873. I feel the need to defend New South Wales police again this morning because they're being attacked for simply doing their job. There's a headline I saw last night online with the Sydney Morning Herald that really annoyed me. It read, "People were scared. New South Wales police under fire after second Oxford Street drug raid in 3 months." Now, when I saw that last night, I thought, police under fire for a drug raid? What? Isn't that one of their responsibilities? To find the drug dealers and stop illicit drug use? And why are they copping it over a second raid in 3 months? And they aren't targeting these venues every weekend with drug detection dogs. They've deliberately walked through certain clubs because of intelligence. Now, let me explain what's happened, and I'll, again, let you be the judge. So there was a high-visibility operation along Oxford Street on Saturday night. It resulted in 28 drug detections, 12 fines, 6 cautions, and multiple licensing breaches across 15 venues. So that tells me it was worthwhile. But critics are lining up to have a go at the police. The narrative being pushed by activists, local politicians and industry bodies is as tired as it is absurd. The proactive policing somehow equates to targeted harassment. Well, I'm sorry, that's rubbish. Nightclubs are well-known hotspots for illicit drug use and supply. Expecting New South Wales police to turn a blind eye to these environments is not only unrealistic, it's irresponsible. The argument against these police operations falls apart when you pose the basic question, if patrons aren't breaking the law, what exactly are they concerned about? A routine visual presence, sniffer dogs and law enforcement checks should pose zero threat to any law-abiding citizen out to enjoy their weekend. The cops don't target individuals for enjoying music or socialising. They target illegal substances. The venue should be the first to welcome a strong police presence, mainly because the drug trade brings secondary crime, antisocial behaviour and serious public safety risks into commercial premises. Now, if you own the venue, would you want that happening in your business? Police weeding out drug dealers and users are actively protecting business operators from the severe liabilities associated with illicit activity on their premises. A safe venue, I would have thought, is a viable venue. Yet the vocal critics frame these checks as an assault on the nighttime economy, claiming there's a disconnect between law enforcement and government vibrancy initiatives. Again, that's garbage. The New South Wales government initiatives around the nighttime economy are all about creating a safe and enjoyable nightlife. That does not include illegal drug use. Independent MP Alex Greenwich claims the police with drug detection dogs were allegedly asking patrons at several venues to remove clothing in public view. They were also walking the dogs along queues and questioning patrons about why they were leaving venues or what they were doing in the bathroom. Alex, why is that a problem? You know as well as I do, when someone is leaving a venue, when they see the cops, they're usually up to no good. And when the people are ducking into the bathroom, they are inevitably flushing the evidence. The drugs. And then you've got ARC nightclub patron James Twigg, who's also in the Herald today, saying that he was out with a group of 20 friends at around midnight when 15 or more cops stormed the venue that was packed with about 200 patrons. Mr. Twigg admits roughly half the crowd immediately left. Well, doesn't that just prove why the police targeted the venue in the first place? Were they leaving because of the police presence, or were they doing the bolt to avoid the drug detection dogs? The criticism of New South Wales police is absolutely ridiculous. They deployed to Oxford Street to carry out an intelligence-led operation in an area with a demonstrably high detection rate of prohibited drugs. It's no different to sending highway patrol cars to an area which is notorious for speeding drivers. Critics love to use the words like intimidating to describe these operations, but let's call it what it really is: effective deterrence. When did a police uniform become a threat to someone doing nothing wrong? The final point I'd make is this. You cannot have a thriving, sustainable nighttime economy built on a lawless environment. Activists push a false choice between a vibrant nightlife and strong policing, claiming you can only have one or the other. In reality, safety is the foundation of genuine vibrancy. Families, tourists, regular partygoers don't flock to precincts where laws are ignored. They flock to places where they know they can enjoy themselves safely. Stopping illegal activity isn't suppressing the nighttime economy. I would have thought it's protecting it. So let the critics complain, let the politicians hand-wring for the headlines. The police aren't ruining Oxford Street's nightlife, they're keeping it alive. If you want a thriving, vibrant city, you back the officers making sure everyone gets home safely at the end of the night. It's that simple. Let me bring in the president of the New South Wales Police Association. Kevin Morton's pretty fired up about this, I'm told. He's on the line. Kev, good morning to you.
12: Morning, Mark. How are you?
11: Mate, I'm really well. I'm a bit fired up as well because I've never heard anything more ridiculous in my life. There's the cops going in on a drug raid for the second time in 3 months and apparently they're the bad guys.
12: Yeah, here we are again reading articles that criticising police actions. You know, Clover wants a nighttime economy and wants police in the Sydney CBD to keep it safe, but when they do their job, she's first to criticise. And, well, Alex Greenwich is just an ultimate politician. Behind closed doors, he'll tell you he backs the police, but in the public, he plays to his base just to secure the vote. Just like, you know, the quotes that his base is a political hotbed. But when push comes to shove, he falls back in an easy option and never confronts the underlying issues. And the underlying issues, Mark, is that drugs are illegal. Our police don't discriminate. You break the law that politicians like Alex Greenwich are responsible for making, and you're dealt with without fear or favour.
11: Kev, I just want to go back to this comment from James Twigg. He was out with 20 friends at around midnight when 15 or more cops stormed the venue that was packed, about 200 patrons. Mr. Twigg admits roughly half the crowd immediately left. Do you really think they left because of the police presence or they didn't want the drug detection dogs to come and take a seat next to them?
12: Well, I'm pretty sure that you and your listeners can make up their own minds in regards to that. But, yeah, you don't leave a venue if you've got nothing to hide.
11: And tell me this, in your experience as a police officer, 28 drug detections, 12 fines, 6 cautions, multiple licensing breaches across 15 venues. Doesn't that just emphasise that the intelligence of police was correct and that operation was effective?
12: Absolutely. You know, if I was a police commander, looking at those stats after putting this operation together, I'd be extremely happy with those results. You know, licensing breaches, found a minor in a licensed premises as well. So there's you've got police out there doing their job, and here we are again having politicians criticising
11: them. I get really fired up, as you know, Kevin, when I hear and see these stories about police. I think they do a very important job under very trying circumstances and they need more respect. The fact that this is even a story just goes to show that we have just got to get our morals right here. I mean, to suggest that the police have done something wrong here for a second drug operation in 3 months, that's just ridiculous.
12: Yeah, no, I agree. And, you know, the trouble with Alex and Clover is it's okay when police operations are done outside their perceived voter base, but when it's done in their voter base, they're the first to criticise. What these leaders need to do is tell their communities that they are just as accountable as everyone else of us.
11: Couldn't agree more with you, mate. Couldn't agree more. Hey, while I've got you, Kev, a couple of other issues sort of in policing that I've been talking about recently. You and I have spoken about the jobs that take up most of your members' time, and that is domestic violence call-outs, such as the scourge of it in our society. I think we are sending the wrong message, especially when our courts, namely the Supreme Court on Friday of last week, handed down a sentence of 28 years to Daniel Billings with a non-parole period of 20 years. Now, this grub doesn't deserve to be free anytime soon, but he's going to be released when he's 50. Does the Police Association have a position or a comment to make on that?
12: Look, I've spoken to you previously, I think, and I've said that the courts on occasions are out of touch with what community expects. The police that investigated that matter would be disappointed. It is heartbreaking for the family to have that offender given that term. Again, I think it just comes back to the courts and the community expectation are not aligned.
11: Not aligned, and just, you know, I rattled off the facts of the case yesterday, the murder of Molly Ticehurst. It's still a crime that shocks me to my core, and the fact that this grub is going to be out when he's 50, up for parole, is just wrong. Anyway, we'll see what the DPP does in relation to a potential appeal on the leniency of the sentence. Just on a positive note, though, Kev, you know, we talk from time to time about how incredible our police officers are. I actually went out to Castle Hill Police Station a week or two ago. Great chance to have a chat to the Police Commissioner, Mal Lanyon, another impressive leader out there as well, Acting Assistant Commissioner Naomi Moore. But you know who I was blown away by, mate? The cadets, teenagers who are interested in becoming police and getting crucial first-hand experience as part of this program. Gee, they were good.
12: Yeah, look, the feedback is that it's working well. And I've got to be honest, Mark, as a frontline police officer, I was a little bit apprehensive at first, but we worked with the New South Wales Police Force to develop safeguards for the cadets and our serving police. And I note that the comments from Deputy Commissioner Smith in Budget Estimates is that the program is going to roll out further, and which I applaud. And you know, our current intake of cadets, of which you would have met the other day, some of them are kids of serving and retired police families. Yeah. So they have a really good support network, and that's what it is key to. Get them in there as cadets, and then turn them into frontline police officers at a later date.
11: Yep, and we need to make it clear that we support them as opposed to criticise them for simply doing their job like the police officers were doing on Oxford Street on Saturday night. You're a good man, Kev. Keep up the good work, mate. We'll talk soon.
12: 100%, Mark. And, you know, it's thanks to you and your listeners, but it's about time some of these politicians were called out for what they really are. And they got to stop blaming the workers for doing their job.
11: Yeah, well said. That's Kevin Morton, the president of the New South Wales Police Association. You've just heard the story I've shared with you folks, and you've heard the comments from the Police Association. How do you feel knowing that, you know, there's a story doing the rounds in the last 24 hours, criticism of police, who are copping it over a second drug raid in 3 months with drug detection dogs on Oxford Street into the nightclubs? Have you ever heard anything more ridiculous in your life? Police doing their job, and we've got politicians like Alex Greenwich and patrons as well who are saying, oh, we felt intimidated. We felt harassed. Well, if you're not doing anything wrong, why do you feel intimidated and harassed? I read it last night and I just thought to myself, are we serious? It's not as if they're taking the dogs through every couple of hours and harassing patrons. There's been two operations in 3 months. Two operations in 3 months. Two in 12 weeks. Unbelievable. 131873. Like I said earlier, it's like sending highway patrol cars to an area which is notorious for speeding drivers. Jane says, Mark, drug raids in Oxford Street, then encouraging drug taking at concerts. They get a consistent message. Well, I forgot about that, Jane. You're right. Here we are on Macquarie Street, the New South Wales government spending, what was it, $3 million on permanent pill testing at music festivals? Unbelievable. Linda says, I feel incredibly safe with police around, Mark. Wish there were more officers where I live. Well done to the police. Paul writes at Pato, Mark, I'd feel intimidated too if I was speeding at night and saw the blue light in my mirror. Well, exactly. What do? You quickly slow down. And if there's a police presence on Oxford Street walking in and out of these nightclubs, it may encourage a few of those revellers not to break the law. And Jane says drugs are illegal, Mark. Have not heard of a change in laws. Maybe clubs are influenced by the state government authorising drugs at concerts. Well, I think we need to have a good hard look at ourselves, especially when the government is investing $4.3 million for permanent pill testing. At the same time, we've got our police being criticised for simply doing their job by taking drug detection dogs into a whole heap of nightclubs on Oxford Street on a Saturday night. As for the gentleman who said, oh, well, we felt intimidated and half the people left the nightclub. I wonder why that was, sir. I wonder why half the people ran for the exit to try and get out of their quick smart. Because they wouldn't be appearing at Arc Nightclub anytime soon. You know where they'd be? Down the road at the Downing Centre. 23 past 10.
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11: Yeah, beautiful day in Sydney town, blue skies and sunshine. They are suggesting there could be a couple of late showers, so keep that in mind if you've got the clothes on the line. In the meantime, the number of people joining the Australian Defence Force has risen to a 16-year high, with more than 64,000 recruits joining the full-time workforce. That's a 5% increase on the previous year. Over the last year, more than 8,000 people joined the permanent ADF, making it the highest overall intake since 2010. The number of personnel leaving the force also fell to its lowest point in 15 years, down to just 7.4%. The Defence Minister, Richard Marles, put the record intake to a reform of the recruitment process. He was on the Today Show this morning talking about it. Here he is.
25: We're being smarter about it. Like, we're recruiting people where they are, focusing our advertising on online where young people are. We are making sure that in trades and areas where we really need people, we're reducing the recruitment times. We've had some really innovative practices in terms of pop-up recruitment centres, which have made a big difference. You know, all of this, as well as bringing the separation rate down, that's encouraging people to stay in the Defence Force, has led to what we now have, which is the biggest Defence Force that we've had in a quarter of a century, and it's very important given the circumstances we face.
11: Yeah, the largest cohort went to the Army with almost 4,000 signing up to put the camouflage uniform on. Coming in second with its highest intake in 24 years was the Air Force with 2,235 recruits. The Navy finished up with just over 2,000 recruits. So that's, I'll admit, very refreshing to hear. Just Just back to drugs for a second. The Commissioner of the AFP, the Australian Federal Police, believes Australia needs to have a renewed conversation about organised crime and illicit drugs. The AFP Commissioner Chrissy Barrett thinks Aussies who take recreational drugs have a direct link to organised crime. The Commissioner has been on News 24 this morning.
0: Wherever there is a large profit to be made, we know that organised crime networks will take advantage of that, and that is absolutely the case in this country. You know, the extension of that also is that we're seeing convergences between organised crime networks and state actors, which is obviously of extreme concern to us, and that is a national security risk to this country. We are also seeing tons of drugs seeping into our Pacific Island neighbouring countries. That is also, you know, national security and regional security threats. So absolutely, that the everyday drug use in this country is directly contributing to the violence and the national security threats that we're seeing in this country and across our region.
11: Well, I hope the New South Wales government's listening to that, because at the same time they're investing $4.3 million in permanent pill testing. So if drug users are directly contributing to organised crime, can someone on Macquarie Street, namely the Premier, Chris Minns, explain to me why you think it's wise to invest $4.3 million in a permanent pill testing program? Finance update for you. The All Ordinaries down 45.51% to 8,878.2. The dollar buying 71.36 US cents. Now, just before I get to a break, I want to workshop something. You may remember a couple of weeks ago, I was talking about off the back of the radio ratings how people are listening to us these days. You know, gone are the days of listening to us on the wireless, as my grandmother used to call it, on the radio at home. You've got the advantage of modern technology and the 2GB app. And I've certainly been promoting the sync button during the football coverage on the weekends, where you can match up our commentary with the pictures that you're watching on the TV in front of you. And a lot of people have said, how good's this? What a great idea. Well, it's a credit to Mr. Sync in our engineering department that's come up with the sync button. So well done to those in the engineering department who did that. But why I was talking about that is because, you know, the 2GB app, you can be listening anywhere in the world. And I mentioned Brendan, who texted me earlier to say, Mark, I'm listening on a cruise ship in New Caledonia. And we workshopped the idea. We took call after call after call from people listening in various parts of Australia and around the world, including a lovely lady who I think was listening 50 kilometres northwest of Gundawindi in country Queensland. And a few listeners said, Levy, why don't you do that from time to time? Just, you know, open the lines and hear from your listeners who are tuning in various parts of Australia and find out what's happening in their neck of the woods. Well, Alex Smith from our production department thought, well, we'll call it the Morning Muster. And he said, when you do something like this, it needs its own opener. It needs its own introduction. So he came up with this.
2: I've been everywhere, man.
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14: Here's what's happening in your neck of the woods.
3: The Morning Muster.
11: What do you think? Do you like that one? Because there is another option. So Lucky Star sang that great song, I've Been Everywhere. But I also had a crack when John Stanley was filling in for Ben over summer and I was here filling in for Ray on the morning show. And John said, well, I'm going to put you to the test and give you a crack at rattling off all those towns and suburbs around Australia. So the other version that Alex has put together for us goes like this.
2: I've been everywhere, man.
3: And now on Mornings with Mark Levy.
14: Here's what's happening in your neck of the woods.
3: The morning.

0: Miller Bugger Miller Cap. Umbrella. I got there, yes! All right, what do you think? Let's do it. We'll come back from the break. Where are you listening? What are you up to? What's happening in your neck of the woods? 2GB's Morning Muster, it's happening right now. And you know what? I'm in a good mood today. I'm in a good mood every day, but I'm feeling generous. And I've got some roses here from our mates James and the team at Mr. Roses. So 131873, where are you listening? How are you listening? Are you listening on the app? Are you listening in another part of Australia, around the world? And what's happening in your neck of the woods? Have you got something to report? 131873, the number. And I need you to vote. Do you want the stock standard little introduction to the Morning Muster? Or do you want me rattling off the suburbs like I'm calling a game of football? 131873, we'll get to your calls after this. And we've got some roses to give away, delivering the world's finest roses 7 days a week throughout Sydney and most of Australia.
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8: Morning, Muster. In just a sec, Rod spotted something on the roads now in Sydney at Harrington Park. Rod, what have you got for me, great man?
9: G'day, Mark. Mate, city bound on the M5. It's about a kilometre before the Moorbank Road overpass. A car was changing lanes and it's been T-boned by a truck and pushed about 50 metres down the road.
8: Oh, geez, okay.
9: So it was all happening in my rearview mirror, but the centre lane closest to the concrete medium strip is definitely out of action, and possibly the middle lane as well.
8: All right, well, hopefully everyone's okay. We'll obviously have emergency services on the way there now. Rod, thank you for letting us know. We'll certainly, wheels across it anyway, but we'll certainly keep an eye on it. So M5 city bound, two lanes blocked near that Moore Park exit there. Thanks, mate. I appreciate you calling through. Rightio, we've had the votes are in and you've chosen this one.
10: I've been everywhere, man.
11: And now on Mornings with Mark Levy.
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0: Amarillo. I got there, yes!
1: Jeez, I'm dirty. I stuffed it up at the end, though. Although I was a lot better. I was a lot better than John's a crack at it. What about this? Colin's listening from the pool in Kootabali. Oh, Colin. Yeah, good, mate. Thank you very much for getting in touch. I've got so many people here. I've actually got somebody listening from the police academy. Where's it gone here? Here it is. Kev. Listening from the police academy in Goulburn. Love your work, Mark. Thank you, mate, and thank you for your service. Mark, love the second version. I'm in Scott's Head mowing the lawn. I'm in South Australia listening on the app from Michael. Mark, I'm driving a bus from Melbourne to Sydney. I'm about 160k south of Wodonga in Victoria, and I can hear you loud and clear on the 2GB app from Gary in Sutherland. Thank you, Gary. Syl is listening to us in Airlie Beach in the Whitsundays. We've got a gentleman here on a cattle station between Tenterfield and Glen Innes. Love the show from Justin. Thank you, Justin. Hopefully all those animals are looking after themselves and behaving themselves and not getting a bit too carried away. 131873, the number. Kay's at Carrying Bar South. Morning, Kay.
2: Morning, Mark.
1: What have you got for me, Kay?
2: I prefer the first one.
1: Just not me stuffing up the words.
2: Well, not that. I just felt it was a bit too much every morning going through all that.
1: Yeah, waiting for
2: it to come on.
1: You know what we might do, Kay? We might mix it up. We might play the other one once in a while and we'll run with the other one. Thank you, Kay, for calling through. Sue's in Barara. Hello, Sue.
3: Hi, Mark. How are you?
1: Good, thank you, Sue.
3: That's good. I love...

0: your second version, and I think you should try and do it again right now.
1: Oh, no. I'd need the lyrics and I'd need the music. It just goes to show how brilliant Lucky Star is. And if I'm to cast my mind back when we actually did that, John and I, on the breakfast show over the summer, I didn't realise this, but the producers had actually teed up Lucky Star to be on the phone listening. And after I finished, John brought Lucky Star in and he said, Levy wins. So I was very, very happy about that. Thank you, Sue. Stay there. We're going to send you some roses from James, the boss, and the team at Mr. Roses, delivering the world's finest roses 7 days a week throughout Sydney and most of Australia. We'll send you 12 long-stemmed roses, a beautifully scented Mr. Roses candle, a Mr. Roses vase and delivery. It's valued at $195. That's coming your way. Sue, thank you for listening in. Well, I often say that we've got people listening from here, there and everywhere. We've got a gentleman here on a forklift in Botany Bay, boat ramp. I'm on my little excavator on a farm at Gillaby listening to you. Cheers from Peter. Mark, I'm listening to you in Early Beach. It'll have a top temperature of the mid-20s. I'm here at my daughter's doing the gardening from Pam. Listening on the road to Canberra to MC the Raiders presentation night tonight. Love your work, brother. Oh, that's Breeny. Neil Breen, sports editor from the Sydney Morning Herald and The Age. Geez, he wouldn't be driving to Canberra for nothing, Breeny. Must be a little something in it for him. Breeny, we'll hear you on Sunday with the continuous call team. Let me bring in Robin in Amsterdam. Yes, I said Amsterdam. Robin, good morning to you.
2: Good morning, Mark. I'm listening on a scenic cruise boat. It's 2 something in the morning, and I'm on the cruise boat in Amsterdam Harbour.
1: Do you know how many people are on your scenic cruise boat, Robin?
2: Yeah, I think there's about 120 of us.
1: 120. So, Robin, if it's 2 in the morning, are you just getting to bed or have you woken up?
2: I should be packing because we're getting off in the morning. We're disembarking in the morning, but I sort of nodded off on the bed.
1: Well, Robin, you've all these people that are going on cruises at the moment are certainly inspiring me to give it a go, because I've been, toying with the idea to do it. I was going to do it a couple of years ago and then that fell through, and I think over the Christmas period might be my opportunity. I'll hopefully do the breakfast show on Christmas morning as I always do, and maybe after that I can jump on one of our various advertisers, including Scenic Cruise Lines, who spend a bit of money here at the radio network. Thank you, Robin. Have a lovely trip, what's left of it, and enjoy the rest of your morning. Nice to know you're tuning in, listening to the program as well. 131873 is the number. Oh, Breeny's been back in touch. It's a freebie, Levy. It's a freebie. I'm not stupid, Breeny. You'd be going down there for a reason. One more. Marie's at Whipperheads near Harvey Bay. Marie, good morning to you.
3: Good morning, Mark. It's not Whipperhead, it's Riverheads.
1: Oh, well, they've got here Whipperheads. I'm sorry, Marie. I'll have to take that up with... Well, Patty, I've got two Patties working with me now, so whenever I say Pat, one gets the you know, what's with each other, because I blame them both. So I'm going to name him fully. I feel like Milton Dick in the House of Representatives. I will name the member. Paddy Tobin has stuffed this up. He's got Whipperheads here, so I'm my apologies. How are you, Marie, and how's life up there near Harvey Bay?
3: Riverheads, just out of Harvey Bay, looking over the Great Sandy Straits. It's picture perfect, blue sky, not a breath of wind, and as I said, it's picture perfect.
1: Oh, geez. You're making me jealous. Although as I look out over Blackwattle Bay to the concrete pylons of the Anzac Bridge, there's some blue sky above it as well. So we do live in the best country in the world. But, people, while we talk about going overseas on holidays, you go up the coast, down the coast or inland to some of these country towns, you'll appreciate what we have, some of the best places in Australia to visit. Thanks so much, Marie. Nice to have your company listening to us near Harvey Bay. Listening in the bathroom in the Shire, very old analog radio. Thank you, Elizabeth. Sitting outside with my dogs and Agnes Water in central Queensland. Love your rendition of Being Everywhere Man from Kerry. And I'm on the Murray River in Echuca. Have a good one from Scotty. All right, well, we'll do that from time to time. 2GB's Morning Muster. We might even get a... 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
1: 11 and a half minutes to 11. Couple of 11s there. 131873, the number, 2gb.com. We'll get down to Canberra in just a sec. We're just tidying up the line there. In the meantime, a man has died after being hit by a vehicle in Sydney's north this morning. You would have heard Will reporting this with Ben. About 10 to 8, emergency services called to Elaine Street, Chatswood, after reports of a pedestrian hit by a vehicle. The pedestrian was treated by paramedics, however, died at the scene. He's yet to be formally identified. Officers attached to the local area command have launched an investigation. Motorists urged to avoid the area as localised traffic diversions are in place. A report will be prepared for the information of the coroner. So, a terrible tragedy this morning. Well, at 10 minutes to 11, we've been following the journey of a very impressive 12-year-old here on the morning show. Dusty Langby has arrived, believe it or not, in Canberra, having walked all the way from Warren in the state's west, more than 500 kilometres.

0: And he's been doing it to raise money and awareness of rural children in need of medical help. It's all part of his Dollar for Dusty project, supporting Little Wings. Not only that, I think he's just met with the Prime Minister, Anthony Albanese, to talk about what support this charity needs. And I'm pleased to say I've got Sarah and Dusty with me on the line from Parliament House in Canberra. Good morning, team.
1: Good morning, Mark. How are you going? I've actually just got you on the phone. Dusty's next to me in the wheelchair. We're just going down to the lawn.
0: Oh, is he all right, Sarah?
1: Yeah, we've had a pretty rough night with him. I would admit he wasn't very well through the night, and I didn't think we were going to make the meeting, his father and I. But, you know, true to him, he got up and he walked down to the car, and he was with his little sick bag, and he wasn't going to miss it.
0: Oh, good on him. Well, I'll have a chat to him if he's all right in just a sec. But, Sarah, you must be just so proud of what he's been able to achieve, but also blown away by the amount of support you received along the way.
1: Yes, look, I cannot believe it still hasn't hit home yet that the journey's finished. I still feel like getting my joggers on and getting out there and walking on the side of the road. But, so proud of all the communities and the rural communities that have gotten behind us, Australia that have gotten behind my son. And, you know, they've made this happen, and we just truly commend every individual around Australia and around the world that have supported my son.
0: Have they treated you like rock stars down there? I hope so, Sarah.
1: Certainly have. We've just had a really lovely tour and morning tea, and definitely feeling overwhelmed and being quite spoiled by everyone. So very, very grateful for that.
0: All right. Can I have a quick chat to Dusty if he feels up to it?
1: Yeah, I'll pop him on.
0: All right. Fantastic.
1: Dusty, hey, Mark.
0: Hey, Dusty. How you feeling, bro? You all right?
2: Yeah, I'm all right. I was just a bit sick last night, and yeah, it's just, I'm not feeling that well.
0: Well, mate, I want to say this on behalf of everyone listening. We're so proud of you, mate. You know, you've done what a lot of people have wanted to do for a long time but never have been able to do it. But, mate, you've done it at 12 years of age, and you've had a meeting with the Prime Minister, have you, buddy?
2: Yes, I have. He actually doubled it. And he continued the funding for Little Wings for 2 years.
0: Has he really? So what, has he given you another $1 million, has he, Dusty?
2: Yep.
0: How cool's that?
2: I know, it's so amazing. We're all crying in there. Should have seen it.
0: Did you have to walk in and say, right, Prime Minister, I'm Dusty. I'm here for some money for Little Wings. You got to dish it up. What have you got for us?
2: Sort of.
0: Well, mate, I'm so proud of you. And, you know, when you get yourself right, next year we'll get you out to a footy game like I've promised. But you should be so proud of what you've done. And, you know, you're supporting Little Wings, and you understand the importance of Little Wings, mate. And you're going to make a big difference for them, aren't you?
2: Yes, I am.
0: Good on you, buddy. Well, I know you got a lot of media you got to do down there, and everybody wants a piece of you and wanting to have a chat to you. So you look after yourself, get some food into you, keep hydrated, and we'll talk to you soon.
1: Thanks, Mark, for having us.
0: Good on you, Dusty. Good on you, Sarah. What an incredible story. So 12-year-old Dusty, his mum Sarah and his family and supporters, they decided from Warren in the central west of New South Wales that they wanted to walk over 500 kilometres all the way to Canberra. Anthony Albanese, to his credit, said, yep, I'm happy to meet with him. I think the health minister was there, Mark Butler, as well. And I've just been handed the release. And to confirm what Dusty has just told us, the Albanese government is providing another $1 million for Little Wings to help seriously ill children in regional communities access the health care they need. The funding will extend the government's support for Little Wings for a further 2 years, helping families across regional New South Wales, Queensland and the ACT access the specialist healthcare their children need. The government will also match every dollar raised by 12-year-old Dusty Langby, who has walked an incredible 540 kilometres from Warren, New South Wales, to Parliament House in support of Little Wings. Well, I can tell you that Dusty's raised over $500,000, so that means that the Albanese government is not only providing $1 million, they're going to be adding another $500,000 to that, given they're going to match what Dusty's already already raised. So that's $1.5 million from the federal government towards Little Wings. How good is that? He's 12 years of age. 12 years of age. And he decides with mum that he's going to walk to Canberra. That's what it's all about, folks. And if I'm to think back when I was 12, I was playing video games, kicking the footy with my mates. I wasn't pitching in to help local charities, but that's exactly what Dusty Langby has done. 12 years of age. What an incredible, incredible story. 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
0: We will have Alex Ripchin in the studio after the news at 11 to talk about the book that he's co-authored with Shari Markson called Bondi Terror, The Tragedy, The Courage, The Aftermath. I said earlier that I've started reading it. I'm halfway through and I haven't been able to put it down. And just on Dusty Langby, even on a sick day, the young fella working hard for the charity. Good on him from Kev. And Norma says, good on Albo for putting in a million, but so our government should. It's a fabulous service. Well done to Dusty too. What a wonderful kid. kid. Thank you, Norma. Yeah, congratulations to him. I reckon he'll probably be tucking into some McDonald's, one of our sponsors' product, at some point today.
3: This news thanks to the energy people. It's going to be hot this summer. Cool your home with Panasonic air conditioning from the energy people. Fishbeach. From the Capital Radio Network, 2CC News.
11: It's 16 degrees in Canberra, partly cloudy today, going for a top of 19. From the Capital Radio Newsroom, good morning. I'm Tia Priest-Willamott. The Australian Defence Force has grown to its largest level since the War on Terror 25 years ago. New data shows over 8,000 people were recruited over the last financial year. There have been increases across the Army, Navy and Air Force. Defence Minister Richard Marles says the ADF is in a good position.
12: We have an ambitious target to grow our Defence Force through until 2040. That is important. We do need a bigger Defence Force given the circumstances that we face. But we've now turned the ship around relative to what we inherited and we're on the path.
11: Talks between the Albanese government and coalition have stalled as they struggle to reach consensus on migration policy. Michael Packey reports.
13: Labor and the coalition are working on their respective immigration policies as the issue becomes a political hot potato. The parties have been gazumped by One Nation, who's revealed it would slash the temporary migration rate by 750,000 over 3 years. Deputy Prime Minister Richard Marles says such an approach is reckless, claiming Labor is working on sensible policy.
14: We are serious about bringing it down.
13: Liberal Senator John O'Dunham agrees the One Nation policy is flawed, but claims there's not enough common ground for talks to resume between the government and opposition.
15: We did not think what they put forward would actually do the job required for our country.
13: Business groups are urging the two major parties to reach consensus on migration.
11: The Canberra Liberals have outlined their priorities as they gear up for the first sitting week since June. Leader Mark Parton says one item on the agenda is the scrapping of the Secure Local Jobs Code, as well as issues affecting the education space. Shadow Education Minister Elizabeth Lee says with more teacher strikes possibly on the way, the government needs to act.
16: The education union have been going into negotiations in good faith for well over a year now, and we still have no answer in relation to the industrial action that is about to be commenced. This now puts a lot of pressure on our teachers, on our principals and our school staff, but also it provides so much uncertainty for our families.
11: And roadworks are scheduled on Horse Park Drive at Arabi Street in Ngunnawal today and tomorrow from 8pm until 5am. Motorists are being advised there may be minor delays. Traffic management measures will be in place to help maintain the flow.
17: Sports update.
11: Knight star Kalen Ponga says he's excited about the prospect of running out in front of a hostile crowd in New Zealand this weekend. Newcastle take on the Warriors at Eden Park. Ponga has told Nine he's hoping there will be at least some Knights fans at what will be a packed stadium.
18: The opportunity to go over there, play in front of their crowd for us. Hopefully we have a few fans over there. The crowd that we had in Sydney was pretty awesome, so no doubt we'll get some across the ditch.
11: And the ACT Brumbies have announced they're returning to Manuka Oval next year to host two Super Rugby fixtures at one of Canberra's most iconic sporting venues. These games will mark their first matches back at Manuka in more than 30 years and will be played against the Western Force and Queensland Reds. Brumbies chairman Joe Roth says it's a historic match.
19: When the Brumbies last played here in 1996, it was a new team in a new competition trying to forge our way 30 years on, and the players have helped to establish the Brumbies as a very strong brand that is well respected.
11: And that's the latest from the Capital Radio Newsroom.
3: 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Canberra's cold. 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
11: Partly cloudy today, 19 degrees. Early frost, then cloudy tomorrow and 13. 17 on Thursday and sunny, then 23 and mostly sunny on Friday. 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

0: This is Mornings with Mark Levy, right across Australia.
1: Well, welcome back. 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Look, I want to dedicate a bit of time this hour to catching up with my next guest because it's a very, very important day. The official release of Bondi Terror, the tragedy, the courage, the aftermath. Would have heard Shari Markson in the studio with Ben this morning talking about this book, and I'm delighted to say that very shortly I'll catch up with Alex Rivchen, who's not only a dear friend of this radio network, but I consider a dear friend of mine these days, given we've been speaking for quite some time about the need to do something about anti-Semitism and what led up to the Bondi Beach terrorist attack. And it's a question that many still ask themselves. I certainly still ask myself. How did this happen? For many who lost loved ones, that question will haunt them forever. The fact is, even with the Royal Commission, we will never know each and every detail about that afternoon, but what we do know is that it changed the face of this nation as we know it. As someone who has been a prominent voice on this program for Jewish Australians is Alex Rivchen. He's the co-chief executive of the Executive Council of Australian Jewry. But he's also a local to the eastern suburbs, someone whose home came under attack from terror. And now he's teamed up with Shari Markson to put together this new book, looking back at the awful events of December 14, what led up to it, and what needs to come in the aftermath. Bondi Terror honours the memory of the 15 innocent people who lost their lives at the Hanukkah festival, including little Matilda, just 10 years of age. And as someone who's reading the book right now, it is a must read. To learn more about what happened on that night and what needs to change. It also outlines what we need to do to stop the hatred and anti-Semitism that's been allowed to fester in our community. I was very grateful to be invited along to the official book launch last week. The Premier Chris Minns was there and I thought he delivered a very, very powerful speech. Here he is.
2: Truth is, this book has some hard questions for civic and political leaders like me. I'll repeat what I said to Shari and Alex in this book. It's the first job of government to protect its citizens, and we failed our Jewish brothers and sisters on December the 14th. We made some big mistakes, including the decision to let protesters march on the Opera House 2 days after October the 7th. And bear in mind, that was before any action in Gaza. We owe it to the victims of Bondi not just to mouth the right words or go through the motions or to convince ourselves that this was just an aberrant act of a few bad apples, but we must say clearly and unambiguously, we will not tolerate anti-Semitism. We find it abhorrent when people glorify violence by chanting "Globalise the Intifada" on our streets, and we won't cop that culture in Australia.
1: Well said. Powerful words from the Premier Chris Minns at the book launch last week. We also heard from Josh Frydenberg, and I've spoken time and time again about the fact that we were warning in the lead up to Bondi on December 14 that we needed to do something about anti-Semitism. And people said to me, they said, Mark, why do you keep talking about it? And I kept talking about it because I kept thinking about, if I was a member of the Jewish community, how would I feel? I'd want somebody to stand up for me. And as Josh Frydenberg said last week, this terrorist attack could have been prevented.
3: Those people who are in positions of authority ignored the warnings. There were desperate cries for help that fell on deaf ears. And for that, 15 people lost their lives. It was cascading. Examples and exhibits of terror and harassment and intimidation that was, of course, going to culminate in this most dreadful terrorist attack on Australian soil in our history.
1: Josh Frydenberg, the former treasurer. We were also fortunate to hear from the victims and the victims' families. I spoke to Matilda's dad, Michael, in the room before we went into the theatre for the official book launch. And what he's doing now is he's spreading joy through his Matilda B stickers. and pins. I've got some on my desk in my office, and when people come in for a meeting, I hand them to them, knowing that that's exactly what Michael, his wife and his daughter Summer want us to do in honour of Matilda. We heard from Elon, who was shot 6 times. We heard from Hannah, who lost her father on December 14.
4: Emotionally, there's not a day that goes by that I don't think about this, probably 20, 30 times a day. But there is a fear, you know, there's a fear for the future generations, for my children, with the way society is and the world's going right now. There are some concerns, but I'm getting there. I'm getting there.
5: He loved Australia. He brought us here for a better life. And I think that his message would be that he wants the old Australia back.
1: Yep. We certainly do. Alex Rivchin, one of the co-authors of Bondi Terror, The Tragedy, The Courage, The Aftermath, is here in the studio with me. Alex, good morning to you.
6: Good morning, Mark. Great to be with you.
1: It's so good to see you, mate.
6: Me too.
1: It was a very special night, and you're a very special man for the way in which you've represented your community over the last few years. Take me through how the book came about, because you've obviously become very friendly with Shari, who's been a towering figure for the community as well. But when did you and Shari decide that we needed to do something for the victims, we needed to document what happened on that ill-fated night, what it led up to it, and what needs to happen in the aftermath?
6: So, Mark, it was a few weeks after the massacre. Shari sent me a text and said, I'm doing this documentary, which is investigating the massacre, how it happened, and I want to then turn into a book. Will you write it with me? And logically, I should have said no, because I was so mired in work, in trying to help the families and advocating for the community, liaising with the government. But I just knew instinctively it had to be done. I knew that this was a turning point in Australian history, a critical moment. I knew also, from my understanding of Jewish history, how quickly things can get distorted, revised, denied. Even the Holocaust, you know, the meticulously documented slaughter of 6 million people, there are people today who will deny that ever occurred. And I knew the same would happen here if we didn't capture that history immediately. So I wrote back to Shari within minutes and said, we have to do this, and I believe only we could do it justice. And then we started laying it out and planning it. And we knew also that we needed to go beyond the massacre itself and look at this phase of history beginning with October 7 and how we got here. Because this horrible terror attack, as you know better than anyone, Mark, you've been talking about it from the beginning. It didn't just occur. This wasn't a spontaneous eruption of passion by two psychopaths in our city. This was the end point of a movement that was festering and organizing and planning in plain sight, and indoctrinating people and spreading its propaganda, and the inevitable consequence was going to be a horrible slaughter, as we saw. So we had to go there and document all of that and also look at the path forward. And we spoke to people like Boris Johnson, the former Prime Minister of Britain. We spoke to former Prime Ministers John Howard and Tony Abbott. We spoke to Mike Burgess, the Director General of ASIO, to understand where we need to go as a country to get out of this mess. Because when you have a slaughter of people at the beach, that is a fundamental catastrophe in the Australian story. And we need to correct that path and become better as a nation. And so we look to the brightest, most knowledgeable minds in our country for that guidance.
1: I remember saying to you, Alex, when my boss asked me to come and lay some flowers at the memorial in the days after the massacre. And I'd never met you in person. I'd never met David Ossip in person. I'd spoken to you that many times on the radio. It wasn't funny. And I remember walking up to you and giving you a big hug and supporting you. And I remember saying to you, Alex, you need to take a moment for yourself, because you're not only representing your community, but you knew a lot of the victims.
6: Yeah.
1: You know their families, and you've been supporting them ever since. How difficult was it to sit down with Shari and put into words what led up to and what happened on that night?
6: Look, it's all difficult. It's difficult because the subject matter is so grave and profoundly serious. It's a matter literally of life and death. And as you say, for me, it's also profoundly personal. You know, my family home, what they believed was my family home, was attacked. That event that was targeted was an event that I'd attended every year for as long as I can remember. I'd spoken at that event probably for the past 10 years. the people who were massacred that day, I knew these people. I knew these people intimately. They knew me from the time I was a four-year-old boy that migrated to this country from the Soviet Union. Rabbi Eli Schlanger was one of the most important people in my life. So on the one hand, I was going through my own grief and pain, but also I had a job to do. But really, I looked to people, and I spoke about this the other night at the launch event. When you look at the strength and the character and the quiet dignity of the families and their generosity of spirit, these are people who lost everything. Matilda's father had his 10-year-old girl, the centerpiece of his life, his everything, shot down as she ran into his arms. And somehow that man is able to now go on and look after other people and care for other people. There was a horrific incident, pales in comparison to the slaughter, obviously, at the netball courts at Heffron, anti-Semitic incident, which I happened to be present for, where a woman allegedly made anti-Semitic comments on the side of the court. The next week, Michael, Matilda's dad and mum, were there by the side of the courts to lend support and solidarity, hand out the pins and stickers. These are the people who were affected. And I felt this duty to support them in every way that I could, to be their voice, to speak for them. And always I thought, if they can go on, if they can stand up and speak her name, then my work is easy. It's a walk in the park. I have the privilege of having my family intact and being able to do this. And it's my duty to the community, to the families, and to the country.
1: I've started reading it, Alex. I just showed you my book. I've got some tabs on it with various stories that I wanted to seize on today. If I'm to talk more broadly, one thing that I've learnt so far, and I want people to go out and buy the book and to read it, I think it's very, very important. But the one thing that's really struck me is not only the stories of the victims, but the heroism on that particular night, the lifeguards pitching in to help, the heroism from the first two victims that, you know, instead of running away from danger, they put their own lives at risk and sadly lost their own lives near the car where the two gunmen allegedly put the black flag. And it's a real shame that I have to say allegedly, the fact that, you know, that this gunman still hasn't decided whether he's going to plead guilty or not guilty to those crimes. But obviously it's before the courts, we need to say that. But the heroism, the acts of individuals who ran towards danger, the paramedics. I met Yankee, one of the paramedics there on the night who suffered horrific injuries. Yeah. He's still so positive. I met Mendy from Hatzola who drove his car underneath the bridge with Kelly Sloan in the car as well. That there are so many incredible stories to come out of such a tragic night that this city will never, ever forget, Alex.
6: Yeah, look, everything was laid bare and exposed on that day. We saw the very best of humanity and the very worst of it. We saw the best of this country and the worst of this country. And there was a collision of those two forces on that day over those few minutes that the massacre took place. And when you have people like Boris and Sophia Gurman that you referred to there, they were at that party. They left the party. They had a jam-filled donut to bring to their son. Mm. They'd left. And then they saw the car pull up and the ISIS flag placed in the rear window. They knew something was terribly wrong. They saw them get out with guns. And at that point, they could have done what I think most people would do, which is run for their lives and save themselves. They had no family left in that event, but they didn't do that. They wrestled the gunmen and paid with their lives. But in doing so, they caused enough commotion and delay that allowed other people to flee. Hmm. When you have someone like Reuven Morrison, who again, he could have run, he could have saved himself. He didn't do that. He picked up whatever he could find on the ground, which was a metal bottle, flung it at one of the terrorists. And then when Ahmed El Ahmed, another one of the heroes, tackled the father, Sajid Ahmed, Akram, Reuven then picked up the gun and engaged the killers in a gunfight. Mm. And in doing so, he copped 11 bullets himself, paid with his life, but saved countless other lives. It's incredible. And there was so much good and decency and basic compassion and concern for the other, but we can't overlook the other side of the equation, which is the profound, unbelievable evil, where people can plan methodically and come with hunting rifles with the sole aim of killing as many Jewish people as they could. That was their aim, that was their mission. And the fact that you have this level of evil in our country, and we would be kidding ourselves if we thought that this was the extent of it, that the danger is now past, that this murderous ideology has petered out, The tragic reality is that there are more people who are sympathetic, that hold the same views, that have been radicalized in the same way through hate preachers and online propaganda and ISIS and Al-Qaeda videos, which the killers allegedly, I'll say as well, consumed. So we've got a problem in this country. And we have to focus on both the good and the bad, because it was all laid bare that day.
1: Without, again, giving away too much of the book, the last couple of chapters are in relation to what needs to change, what needs to happen. We've obviously had this Royal Commission, and we'll get that report later this year, in the days after the one-year anniversary. What would you like to say this morning in respect of what needs to change, what people need to think about? There's a story today, the Human Rights Commissioner, the outgoing Human Rights Commissioner, is saying that she's deeply apologetic for not talking about anti-Semitism. Have people woken up yet, Alex, or have we still got a way to go?
6: I think it's a mixed bag. I mean, some people have been awoken by just the sheer scale of the horrors and barbarity of that day. They've been shaken out of that kind of stupor. Other people still deny or minimise, and we see this in the political forces in our country today. The Australian Greens will still deny that there's a crisis of anti-Semitism. They will still seek to minimise. But I think most decent, fair-minded Australians see what's happened and they're appalled by it. There's no question about that. But one of the things that really struck me going through this book, researching and writing with Shari, was running all the way through it, you see a failure of institutions, a failure of leadership, beginning with the federal government at the very beginning from October 7, the failure to see the urgency of the situation, where it was going to go, a failure to listen to experts who told them exactly where it was going to go. Then you've got our law enforcement who are great men and women, and I speak with them regularly, and they want to keep Australians safe, but there are flaws and weaknesses between agencies, and that was again laid bare. But it showed me also that leadership doesn't need to come solely from federal politicians, that leadership can come from ordinary human beings who see something that is horribly wrong and stand up and set an example and act. And it has given me great faith and confidence in this country that there are so many people who won't be bystanders, who won't sit by, who won't wait for Royal Commission recommendations or law and policy to come from on high. They will act, and they will act decently, and they will make this country better. And that's what we need to see. We can't rely on our institutions. We need to rely on ourselves, take personal responsibility, and do better and act better. And that really, to me, is the great legacy of this whole dark chapter of history. It shows the extraordinary power that resides within ordinary people and our capacity, each of us, to make change for the better.
1: Well said, Alex. Well said. I'm just taken aback. I saw Shari this morning and I gave him a book. I said, Shari, I need you to sign it for me. And I didn't realise she wrote me a message inside it. She says, Mark, you're a dead set legend. Thanks 1,000 times for backing our community. Shari Marks. And thank you, Shari. And I said to a few people the other night, Alex, I don't get a chance to go to a lot of events because I get up early and I call the football and everything else. So I sometimes sit in this room. You brought your beautiful daughter in here and she wants to be a radio star. I sometimes sit in this studio and I wonder who's listening, and I wonder about the impact that we have on people. But when I came down to the memorial and I was embraced by your community, when I have Jewish Australians write to me saying, Mark, thank you, you don't know what it means to you, to us. When I came to the book launch and people came up to me, not knowing me, but thanking me, I'm enormously proud of the position that I've taken, and I'm quite stunned that more haven't been as vocal as I have. There's been a certain few people in the media who have spoken passionately about it. I thought Lachlan Murdoch spoke brilliantly the other night about News Corp and the role that they're going to play in weeding out and rooting out anti-Semitism in this country. But I think we all have a responsibility as Australians. And what I keep coming back to, Alex, is that nobody should be gunned down. Nobody should be attacked. Nobody should be, persecuted for simply practicing their faith in a country like ours. We live in the best country in the world. We need to remember that. And these radical extremists, these people who don't want to fall into the line that we have in a Western democracy like ours, we don't want them. And you need to know that the vast majority of Australians, Alex, do stand in solidarity with Jewish Australians. We stand together as one, because I think I speak on behalf of my listeners. We're sick of the division. We're sick of the hatred, and we need to get on with what has made Australia great, and that is being a multicultural country, living together, respecting one another, and respecting the rule of law.
6: I couldn't agree more, Mark. And this is the greatest country on earth. And despite the darkness that has descended in these past few years, I've never doubted it. You know, when my grandparents made the decision to bring us to this country from the tyranny of Soviet communism in the late 1980s, every day of their lives, they would thank God that we ended up being Australians. That profound blessing to be part of this country. And the last thing they would ever try to do would be to import the prejudices, the hatreds, the dysfunction, the corruption of the place from which they came to this country. You'd have to be a fool to do that, to live in this country, not realize your good fortune to be an Australian. Look around. This is a marvelous place. And so each of us, again, is a custodian of the greatness of Australia, and we have a duty to make it even better. And when we see it becoming wayward, when we see extremist forces with their paranoia and their conspiracy theories trying to drag us back to despotism and hatred and division, we have to call it out. And it sadly comes from, you know, radical religious elements. It comes from the political far left, the political far right. That's what extremism does. But we need to be stronger and better than that and retain the greatness of this country. And Mark, I have to tell you, you are adored within the community, because at a time when we felt horribly alone, you have been there so often daily to stand up for the community and say what we're all thinking and feeling. And I encounter ordinary Aussies, tradies and Indigenous Australians and non-Indigenous migrants, non-Jews, who stop in the street every day and say they listen to me on your program or listen to your editorials, and how much it means to them and how much it affects them. So I can't begin to tell you my personal gratitude for your friendship and support, and I know every member of the community feels the exact same way.
1: Oh, it means the world to me. Thank you. Thank you, Alex. I repeat what I said earlier. You know, at a time when people were saying, Mark, why do you keep talking about it? Well, go and have a look at December 14. That's the reason I kept talking about it. We could have prevented this. And I think about those 15 victims. I think about the dozens more who suffered life-changing injuries as a result of what happened down there. So, Alex, I think what our listeners can do, and I would implore them to, I can't put it down every spare minute I keep reading it. I'm like a bit of a nerd here. I just showed you. I've highlighted passages that I want to seize on leading up to the one-year anniversary. But, folks, if you can, if you can afford it, it's very affordable. Jump onto Amazon, Booktopia. The book is called Bondi Terror, The Tragedy, The Courage, The Aftermath, co-authored by the brilliant Cherry Marks and the very special Alex Rivchin. You're a dear friend. We'll be mates for life.
6: We will.
1: And anything you need from me, I'm only a phone call away.
6: Thank you so much, Mark. Thank you. I cherish your support and always will. Thank you so much.
1: You take care. And it's wonderful to meet your daughter as well here in the studio. Yes. And I want to play a little song here, Alex. I mentioned that I was talking to Michael last week. Little Matilda's dad, and he said to me, Mark, the last time I interviewed young Valentine, who was putting together the Matilda B bracelets, he said, you played Waltzing Matilda, and I was in the car, and I was an absolute mess. So yeah. I know you've dedicated the book to the victims, to your dear friend, Rabbi Eli Schlanger. To you, Michael, to your darling wife, to little Summer, this one's for you.

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Bondi Terror, The Tragedy, The Courage, The Aftermath, co-authored by Shari Marks and Alex Rifkin. 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
9: Tony says, Mark, Alex for PM. That book needs to be in every school of every denomination. It's time for change, and Alex could do talks in schools. Imagine that. He spreads peace. So moving. Michael, Goosebumps times 100. What a great song, great interview, and a great man. Mark, the book in comparison to the Royal Commission findings will be very interesting. That was a very moving interview, Mark. I'm struggling with tears in my kitchen from Caroline. Terry writes, Alex has me in tears, and I agree completely. We all adore him, and we all adore you, Mark, and your support for the Jewish community. Thank you, Terry. Let me bring in Audrey, who's phoned through from Coogee, wants to have a chat about Alex Rivkin and this particular book. Audrey, good morning to you.
10: Good morning to you, Mark. I think I've stopped crying because that interview you did with Mark was just wonderful.
9: Thank you.
10: Just great. Very moving. And yeah, you're a good guy.
9: Oh, that's very kind of you, Audrey. Thank you. Thank you so much. One thing that has been difficult for me is when Jewish Australians either write to me or come up to me in person and they say thank you. And I'm not very good at accepting compliments. I try and keep humble. It's the way I was brought up. But what I often say, and without wanting to sound like a broken record, is that there's no need to thank me. I consider my job and my role behind this microphone every morning is that of one of responsibility. And I have a responsibility to stand up for people who are being attacked. I have a responsibility to call out what is wrong. And the anti-Semitism, the protests, the vile chants on our streets were wrong. And what I have really struggled to comprehend is that how our political leaders, our so-called political leaders, didn't realise the same thing. I'll never forget the day that Alex Rivkin was on this program and he said to me, quote unquote, Mark, someone will die unless we do something about anti-Semitism. Someone will die unless we do something about anti-Semitism. There are 15 families who lost loved ones because we didn't do anything about anti-Semitism. Audrey, your phone call means the world. Thank you so much. It's 19 to midday.
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5: 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I get sidetracked from time to time, as you can tell. So jot that down, barbecue, then listen to Michael and Clinton this afternoon to get their code words, and you could be our next winner tomorrow morning with Ben. It's as simple as that. 2GB's $20,000 cash giveaway. 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So the code word for mornings is barbecue. On the way to the break, if you heard those dreaded scratching sounds in your walls, maybe you've seen the telltale signs of little black droppings. 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
5: Now, Samantha Maiden is reporting exclusively that broadcaster Peter Credlin has slammed the Labor Party for employing former Play School presenter Rhys Muldoon after it emerged he previously described her in social media posts as a strap-on-wearing fantasy for Liberals. Political staffer Rhys Muldoon was sacked over social media posts describing Jacinta Price as a quisling. It's now emerged he launched a string of vile attacks on Ms. Credlin, including repeated sexual references to the former chief of staff turned broadcaster. Mr. Muldoon wrote on one post, she's what Liberals think of Margaret Thatcher, and then repeating what I just said. Anyway, this is another story that will no doubt blow up this afternoon, so I'll leave that in the capable hands of Michael McLaren. Morning, Michael.
17: Hello, Mark.
5: It's all getting very, very grubby, isn't it?
17: Yeah. I think, as you said earlier, it might be a little better if everyone took a bit of a deep breath and just went back to what's in the national interest. How do we get out of this economic mess we've put ourselves in, and how do we get wealthier, safer, more secure? I mean, I know that's terribly boring and old-fashioned, but maybe that's what we pay these people for.
5: I was just thinking about it earlier. I went off on a tangent, and I just thought, you know, is Joe and Linda sitting at Bankstown tonight going to be sitting there talking about, oh, Pauline Hanson, or are they going to be sitting there going, who is best placed to ensure that I can afford my bills and to be able to live the best life possible?
17: Well, you know, they might talk about both, but at the end of the day, when they go to the ballot box, the voting room, in a year or whatever, they're going to be thinking more about their hip pocket than anything else. And there's a wide open space there for someone to come through and say, actually, this is all I'm focused on, guys, and here's my plan.
5: Are you off to the Opera House tomorrow?
17: I am. Yeah, because we've got My Fair Lady, you see. So we've got some listeners there, but there's a matinee performance. So there'll be a stack of people there. And we'll have a couple of very special guests that we're not allowed to say who.
5: You're becoming quite the thespian, aren't you?
17: Yes, quite the actor. No, I mean, I don't trod the boards. I just sort of...
5: Beg your pardon?
17: Yeah, well, that's what they say, the actors, isn't they?
5: Oh, okay.
17: Whatever they do.
5: Break a leg.
17: That one, and don't mention Macbeth. But no, we'll just be sitting out the back there somewhere while the real actors do their thing in there, which people have actually paid to go and see, and we just try not to upset anyone.
5: Well, there's former broadcasters on this radio network that have got up on stage and performed in the past.
17: Correct.
5: I'm encouraging My Fair Lady to invite you up onto the stage to belt out a couple of tunes in that baritone bass voice of yours.
17: I thought you were going to suggest I'd be Eliza Doolittle or whatever, yeah. Because you know it was originally called Pygmalion, right?
5: No, was it?
17: Yeah, Pygmalion.
5: Mate, do I look like a My Fair Lady fan? Turn it up.
17: Yeah, you do. I can see you. That you've got quite the singing voice.
5: Oh,
17: don't sell yourself short. You could play the role of was it Rex Harrison in the movie?
5: I don't know.
17: Jacob be across all of that. Sexy Rexy, you could play that.
5: You're on your own there, champion. What have you got coming up today?
17: Well, I might tell you. I'm trying to work out how the CommBank team have come to this conclusion, right? So they've said Queensland has now overtaken Western Australia to become the nation's top-performing economy. Look, my short-term memory's not quite what it used to be, but I could swear only a few days ago I read, in fact probably spoke about, Queensland being downgraded from Standard & Poor's to about a double A rating. First time in 17 years. So how are they? Well, if they're the top performing economy, God help the rest of us, right? But I'll get to someone from the Combank on to chat about that. Plenty of other things as well, health and travel and the like. But Riley Knight, a journo, an author, he's also the host of the Half-Assed History podcast, which I know you follow after your footy podcasts. He's got a new book out called The Most Interesting People You've Never Heard Of.
18: Right.
17: So we'll see if we have heard of them.
18: Great stuff. Thank you, Michael.
17: Thank you, Mark.
18: We'll be listening. Michael McLaren coming up after the news before he goes back to his thespian roots at the Sydney Opera House.
17: I'll put on my wig and my makeup.
18: My fair lady. Goodbye, Michael. Goodbye.

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1: Yes, well, Christine from Denham Court has been in touch. She reached out to us via the webpage at 2GB.com, where we'd love you to do the same thing. She says, last year my son Stephen and his wife were walking along Jones Beach north of Kiama. It was late afternoon and he noticed two people struggling as they were caught in a rip. Stephen quickly said to his wife, call 000, and he rushed into the water. The people were quite a way out, so he swam out to them. It was a father and his son. He reached them and pulled the boy out of the rip by putting him on his boogie board and sending him to shore. Stephen then managed to reach the man, who was in a bad way, and got him out of the rip, holding his head above the water, until an off-duty lifesaver arrived and took him to the beach for the emergency services to revive him successfully. Well, I'm glad there was a nice end to the story, and thank goodness that your son Stephen was there, Christine. Well done to you, Christine. You're now in the mix to win the new BMW iX1, the fully electric SUV. We all need some good news these days, so if you have some, tell us about it via the win page at 2GB.com. 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
13: 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A
1: couple of people saying, Mark, we're having difficulty buying the Bondi Terror book from Alex and Sherry. Keep trying. I know it's certainly proving extremely popular. All those people wanting to buy it. So just keep refreshing the site. Otherwise, go to Booktopia and you'll be able to find their book co-authored, Bondi Terror. That's it for me today. Thank you very much for your company on this Tuesday. We'll be back to do it all over again tomorrow. And we've got some great stories to share with you later in the week, including a Bondi lifeguard who's doing his bit to support autistic Australians. And speaking of people doing incredible things, what about Dusty? 12-year-old Dusty, he's gone into the Prime Minister's office today in Canberra after walking from Warren to Canberra, and the Prime Minister's giving him $1 million to give to Little Wings. How good is that? Well done to you, Dusty. We're so proud of you. Michael's up next. I'll see you around the roundabout. Bye-bye.
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14: It's 17 degrees in Canberra, partly cloudy today, going for a top of 19. From the Capital Radio Newsroom, good afternoon. I'm Tia Priest-Willamott. A former Australian Defence Force Academy cadet is now facing more than 250 charges after he allegedly hid a camera inside a bathroom soap dispenser to film women. The Canberra Times reporting the case against 20-year-old man Tane Stewart Stevens was mentioned in court today, where it was heard he faces 181 fresh charges, which include multiple counts of possessing, controlling, producing, supplying or obtaining child abuse material for use through a carriage service, as well as capturing intimate visual data. He's yet to enter pleas to the new charges, although he previously pleaded not guilty to the initial charges. Universities say One Nation, Labor and the Coalition are in a race to the bottom when it comes to international student numbers. Pauline Hanson's party will cut the number of people on student visas if elected. ABS data shows overseas students contribute $53 billion a year to the economy. Universities Australia spokesperson Luke Sheehy says the proposal raises more questions than answers.
15: What are you going to do to pay for the gap for the cost of teaching, research and infrastructure in our world-class universities? Less money in our system will mean Australia will be worse off into the future and Australian students will have a worse experience.
14: The ACT government are being called on to be upfront with the public about the costs of the natural gas shutdown. Master Plumbers ACT are making the calls, saying the removal of piped natural gas from the ACT's energy system is a huge undertaking that they disagree with. Joe Prevedello, CEO, says the government needs to educate the public on how much it'll cost per household to transition from gas to electrical appliances.
16: I saw a figure the other day that suggested even apartments would cost upwards of $40,000 each to transition. But the point is, these are costs that consumers and homeowners are going to have to wear at some point. Now, the ACT government has this 2045 hard date of shutting down gas. As every year goes by and less action is taken, you're going to have a snowballing effect towards the end.
14: Advocates have displayed 440 pairs of children's shoes at Federal Parliament this morning to highlight Australia's foster care crisis. Representing over 44,000 children in out-of-home care, Families Australia is demanding urgent reforms, with carer numbers down 21% since 2017. Proposed measures include a portable passport to care so children can access the services they're entitled to wherever they live, and better financial support. Gambling reform legislation will be introduced to the Legislative Assembly today in the first sitting week since June. The ACT government says the nation-leading reform will reduce gambling harm in the Territory and delivers on commitments made at the last Territory election. The reform package includes the establishment of account-based cashless gaming, reducing poker machine authorisations to no more than 1,000 by 2045, and supporting clubs to establish sustainable business models. And planned roadworks will be taking place on Horse Park Drive at Arabi Street in Ngunnawal today and tomorrow from 8pm until 5am. Motorists may experience minor delays. In the news ahead, the community is being invited to show their support for the local Nepalese community at the Canberra for Nepal Flood Relief Barbecue event. And Canberra has been ranked as the world's best city for quality of life, according to the Oxford Economics Global Cities Index of 2026. Plus the latest finance and sport here at 2CC.
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14: The public is being notified that the ACT Emergency Services Agency are carrying out regular system testing. A range of test warnings and alerts may be issued over the coming weeks as part of the test to ensure the systems that support emergency information sharing remain reliable, up to date and ready when they're needed most. If you see a test message, there's no need for concern, with all public-facing tests clearly marked. The community is being invited to show their support for the local Nepalese community at the Canberra for Nepal Flood Relief Barbecue event. On Saturday from 10am till 4pm, a barbecue will be held at Point Hut on Gordon District Place to show support for the community and raise important funds. Sandy Mitra, local advocate who has helped organise the event, says funds raised will go directly to the Nepalese Disaster Relief Fund.
19: Whatever fund comes in, it will go directly to the PMO fund by selling barbecues and whatever comes in, and at least we at this moment physically cannot stand next to them over there, but in one way at least, you know, maybe a dollar can, in the Nepalese currency, can help fix in someone's house.
14: And Canberra has been ranked as the world's best city for quality of life. That's according to the Oxford Economics Global Cities Index of 2026, citing the territory's high salaries combined with the low degree of income inequality. The report said Canberra's main weakness is its environment, with large temperature and rainfall anomalies subjecting the city to serious natural disasters.
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14: Checking petrol prices, unleaded is $2.22 at the 7-Eleven in Spence. It's $2.24 at the BP in Fishwick, and it's $2.27 at the 7-Eleven in Phillip.
13: The latest finance report.
14: The ASX 200 is down 69 points at 8,680. Gold is selling at $4,299 an ounce, and one Australian dollar is buying 71.30 US cents.
13: Sports update.
14: Dolphin star Hamiso Tabuai-Fido says playing finals is like gearing up for the Origin Arena. The speedster says he's excited to be representing the club at the business end of the season.
21: I think that's the similarities that it has, playing finals and putting that Origin jersey on. Just wearing the jersey, won it all year, did the pre-season. We know what we wanted to build and what team we wanted to be.
14: Homegrown product Hayley Taylor-Young has re-signed with Canberra United for the 2026-27 A-League women's season. Renowned for her searing pace and tireless engine down the flank, the defender has made 44 A-League women appearances and scored twice for United, earning a reputation as one of the competition's most consistent and popular defenders along the way. Taylor-Young says she's excited to be a part of United again and is looking forward to another season with the team. And Wallabies coach Les Kiss is backing youth over experience in his 34-man squad to face the Springboks at Perth Stadium on Sunday. Veterans James O'Connor and Bernard Foley have been overlooked in favour of uncapped fly half Harry McLaughlin Phillips. And that's the latest from the Capital Radio Newsroom.
13: 2CC weather, Alexander Watson Insulation. Canberra's cold. Your house doesn't have to be.
14: partly cloudy today, 19 degrees. Early frost, then cloudy tomorrow and 13. 17 on Thursday and sunny, then 23 and mostly sunny on Friday. 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
0: 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A fair bit to get through between now and 3 o'clock. I will later this hour speak to Harry Ottley. Harry is the CommBank economist. And the reason I want to speak to Harry is that CommBank today have put out their latest State of the State report. I think it's a sort of a quarterly index. Well, I mean, it's sort of, I'm trying to work out how this is possible, but they've got Queensland as number one. Number one, they've overtaken Western Australia, Queensland, and it's now top spot in CommBank's State of the States report, with investment strength propelling the state to pole position, reshuffling the whole economic leaderboard. The press release here says that they look at a range of factors when they put this formula together, including household consumption, business investment, dwelling investment, public demand, unemployment rate, and wage price index. They clearly don't look at the credit rating, because it was only the other day that Queensland had its credit rating downgraded for the first time in 17 years. According to CommBank, it's the place to be. So I'll have a chat to them about how they square that particular peg. That'll be an interesting conversation for later this hour. After 1 o'clock, you know, history is full of famous names, but they are only a fraction of really all of the stories of the past. We, as societies, as cultures, elevate certain people and certain events above others. We pick and choose, I guess to use the modern word, we call it discrimination. We elevate some things and discard others. And some things that we might write about and revere and talk about for generations after generations, other countries wouldn't even have heard of. That's just the nature of history. And then even within our own countries, we've got the history wars where one group says, no, this is something important. The other says, ah, no, don't worry about it. Let's look at this bloke instead and, you know, the whole story. Well, Riley Knight, who's a kind of a funny guy, but he's also the host of the Half-Assed History Podcast. He's put out another book. It's called The Most Interesting People You've Never Heard Of. And there are some, well, I don't know, some interesting stories. Some of them I think I have heard of, but I wouldn't really be able to tell you too much about it. Like Lassiter, when you think about Lassiter and gold and sort of a tale of woe and errand in the middle of Australia. I mean, I know a few details, but not many. Others might be a little more familiar with the whole story of him. But there's stacks of stories in here, just as a bit of a taste. That might be a strange word to use, considering the example I'm about to give, but has anyone ever heard of Roland the Farter? Roland the Farter. Apparently, this individual was a flatulist. Now, we've all recently done our census. Did anyone put down as their occupation flatulist? Well, If you did, you're in revered and royal company. This person was a professional performative farter, an occupation, according to this book, with a long and proud history. Proud history. Dating back well before the 12th century. Now, whether it's still got an unbroken golden chain of pride to this day, I don't know. There are a couple of casual Rolands out there. I don't know if there's any professional ones. But anyway, so we'll be looking at stories like that, as well as an individual called Satrap Artemisia II of Caria. Most people would know where Caria was. I didn't until I looked it up. Turkey. But there you go. So there's all of that and more. We'll cover all of that off after 1 o'clock. For health today, there's a new exhibition on the way out. It's called Body Worlds, The Anatomy of Happiness. And this is sort of pretty in your face, this sort of thing. But I'll speak to Dr. Angelina Whaley, the designer, creative architect and curator of all of this. I think you're going to find it quite fascinating. For travel, we're off to the UK in spirit. We're not going in person because we can't afford to do it anymore. They've bunged on this new tourist tax, or they're planning to do it, giving councils, if my reading is correct, the right to levy up to a 5% impost on hotel rooms to raise revenue, tourist tax. Now, of course, you know, when you leave countries and you enter countries, you're already paying tax at the airport and all sorts of other different things through visas and passport duties and so on and so forth. Now, this is becoming all the trend for bankrupt, spend-crazy governments. Slug the tourists, because at the end of the day, the tourist doesn't get a vote, do they? They come and they go, and they inject some capital, but they don't hang around for elections. So it's better to tax the non-citizen than it is to tax the voter, because the voter doesn't get as upset. Well, that's in theory. They might get upset if they run a tourism business and all of a sudden people don't start frequenting them. But this is the latest idea in the UK. They're not the first. They won't be the last. I'll have a chat to somebody about all of that. And before we go, in what is perhaps the ultimate case of out of sight and out of mind, the undersea network of cables. I'm told about 99% of all of the data, the information, the entertainment that we consume, that governments use, the whole shebang, is carried through undersea cables. If they are damaged, our way of life is damaged. And yet, in Australia's case, we don't seem to be doing enough to try to protect our connectivity to this vital artery of information. I'll speak to Paul Monk. He's been reading a new book out by someone from Chatham House, but he puts a few different things together about the world of the undersea cables. It's always a good chat with Paul, and he'll join us before we go home. So all of that and more, stay with us, 131873. Almost 17 past 12. Now, look, I know it's a rare thing these days to hear the second verse of our national anthem sung aloud, but many will recall that among references to a radiant southern cross and hearts and hands, it also proclaims, and I quote, "For those who've come across the seas, we've boundless plains to share." Now, I know it's not traditional practice to place an asterisk at the end of a stanza in one's national song, but perhaps we should have. And then down at the bottom of the page, we could have made it clear in the fine print, as it were, that such a sentiment actually has limits. Because the truth isn't as open-ended as the anthem might have someone believe. Australia is indeed a vast landmass with open plains. Some of them are fertile, others are pretty uninviting. But humanity's trend of congregating in urban centres means that the vast majority of those who do come across the seas to start a new life down under end up migrating to just a handful of cities. And when hundreds of thousands do it every single year, cumulatively, it adds disproportionate pressure on what are finite geographic areas and the infrastructure which is meant to support them. You see, too many new arrivals too quickly, and you end up with unaffordable housing, unaffordable rents, congested roads, chaos at the local hospital, rushed planning decisions, and other, shall we say, undesirable outcomes, which breeds resentment. Now, to be sure, this is not a uniquely Australian phenomenon. Parallel to our experience was that of Canada, where population growth was averaging over 400,000 a year, piling enormous pressure on the rental markets in cities like Vancouver. And as one academic over there said, the post-2021 migration surge meant that Canada needed to build 490,000 homes when the average rate of construction was close to 160,000. The country simply wasn't prepared, they didn't have the skilled labour force to meet the demand, and as a result, the rental market exploded and house prices soared as everybody scrambled for their own little piece of real estate. Many of those who missed out ended up finding themselves homeless. I mean, it should sound familiar to Australian ears, but you see, when faced with the reality of what they'd engineered, Canada's political establishment did something about it. They effectively applied the policy equivalent of the old handbrake turn, and they swung the net migration figures into reverse. Targeting student visas and other temporary visa categories in particular, Canada did what many economists and the business lobby have warned should never be contemplated. That is, they deliberately sent population growth into decline and turned the net migration numbers negative. Well, a few years into the experiment, and the results are starting to come to light. And for Australians, who of course we are now grappling with the very similar question of not whether to reduce migration, but simply by how much or how fast, it's important to note the results here are mixed. Now, there certainly have been tangible benefits for everyday Canadians, and the most obvious is the reduction in rents, where average asking prices have dropped for 17 consecutive months. Bearing in mind, the policy changes were tabled in Canada in 2024, so they came about the better part of 24 months ago. They've seen 17 months now of consecutive drops in rent asking prices. And housing experts say there is an undeniable cause and effect relationship at play here. Economists would also have to concede that, like with any market, supply and demand dictate prices, and with demand now muted by government decree, prices have moderated. Now, that no doubt helps put a bit of a dampener on inflation, which in turn helps keep prices across the economy a little bit more in check. But aside from housing, the benefits, at least in the short term, have been a little offset by other, shall we say, disappointing numbers. For one, the lower rates of immigration has done little to improve the employment prospects of Canada's unemployed, with the headline figure at 6.6% and youth unemployment sitting around 13.4%. Now, on a broader metric, Canada slipped into a technical recession between the end of 2025 and the first half of this year. But the team at CD Howe Institute cautioned that such weaker numbers are to be expected, but are not necessarily indicative of an economy in strife. Now, as they argue, and I quote, under Canada's new demographic reality, economic performance may appear weaker than in the past, even when the economy is operating close to capacity. I mean, this is an important point, but so too is their conclusion that without traditional immigration inflows, Canada's GDP could be close to 11.5% smaller by 2060, with implications for the national debt and, of course, a swathe of policy areas. As they say, improving productivity will be the key to counterbalancing lower levels of immigration if Canadians want the same levels of welfare, services and support that they've come to expect. But in Australia, we know that improving productivity has proved a very hard task indeed. Everybody talks about it, but few seem to know how to make it happen. And as the nation enters into a fresh debate around which party has the immigration policy settings right, I just hope that the media are able to look beyond the sexy headline figures and, you know, who's going to outcut who, and simultaneously ask either Angus Taylor, Pauline Hanson or Anthony Albanese about their plan, if they have one, to boost productivity. Because it seems crystal clear now that all the main players are going to go to the next election with a promise to reduce migration, and fair enough. And whether you like Hanson or not, the nation should at least give her credit for getting this issue onto the agenda at long last, and in a way, it seems, that looks set to force genuine change from the major parties. As has become the trend, One Nation have gone out first, releasing their blueprint yesterday, and in so doing, setting the Canberra agenda. They plan to go after the visa hoppers, the overstayers. They're going to focus on temporary visas, which have increased by close to 1 million under Labor. The goal is a net reduction of 750,000 over 3 years. Now, the days of many students leveraging family reunion visas under Hanson will be over, and the net overseas migration figure will be capped at just 130,000. Now, just keep that number in mind, because at the moment that figure is close to 300,000. But Hanson's message is simple, it's clear, and it's logical. As she said yesterday, a larger economy on paper means nothing if Australians are poorer per person. Now, the question voters are going to need to ask themselves is whether slashing immigration alone will boost their per capita wealth, or whether such an outcome will require other, probably harder, more sophisticated policies that, as we said earlier, are very much focused on improving productivity. Now, again, a bit like a game of cricket, Pauline Hanson has posted her innings. We now wait to see what Angus Taylor and the Prime Minister are going to do with their run chase. I mean, this much I know to be true. Neither will go as far as Hanson. They won't be able to run down her total with the number of deliveries left in the game. They're running out of time. So in order to outflank her, they're going to need a sort of political equivalent of the Duckworth-Lewis system to prevail. In other words, minus the ability to engage in some sort of Dutch auction on net migration numbers, they'll need to rely on other metrics to win voter approval. Metrics like a productivity package to complement an immigration package, and one that convinces the public that they're able to rein in migration numbers whilst giving a smaller economy the tonic it's going to need to grow strongly. Because at the end of the day, whilst what we're doing is not working, and it certainly needs to be addressed, we have to take the opportunity to get this one right. As the Canadian experience proves, slashing migration numbers is one thing, and it comes with benefits. But we'll all be better off if we can do it whilst growing the pie at the same time. Now, of course, that's going to take careful planning and some courageous ideas. It's certainly going to need smaller government and a lot less red and green tape. And the party that nails it will be the one that gets my vote.
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0: Thanks for all the feedback coming through. A lot on the text, 0460873873. Bit of a theme to some of it. James says, we've got to get real. They're going to tell you anything to get voted in, and then they'll go and do the opposite. So it comes down to, who do you really trust? I think there's only one party that we will trust, and that's One Nation. That's from James. Got another one here from Tim, who says, I hate to say it, but Liberal and Labor will both say they will cut immigration again, and then not do it. Cutting net zero is your productivity gain. That's from Tim. This one from Justin. G'day, Justin. He says, all the statistics on the pros and cons of immigration seem to circle around growth and money. The question, what about the impact of cultural dissolution? Not all immigrants are culturally compatible. And my read on the issue is that what most legacy Australians are concerned about, but get lumped into a racist hate speech waste bin. Well, yeah, I mean, we've got to be alert to the fact that some people simply won't, as we say, muck in. They just won't adopt to the Australian way of life. And if that is predictable before the point of citizenship is granted, then they shouldn't be granted citizenship. That shouldn't be controversial to say that. Every nation around the world would have the same point of view, and if they don't, they're stupid. So that should be pretty straightforward. It can be a little difficult sometimes to work out who can and who can't without doing broad brush approaches. There is some appetite among some for that, but I don't know if the majority yet support a broad brush approach. But I might be wrong. 131873, the open line number. Okay, now, that's all well and good, but I think, you know, if you've got a social media feed, which I don't, but I know people that do, most of you probably do, you'll realise that the big talking point today has got nothing to do with Australian politics, nothing to do with what Pauline Hanson said or didn't say a year ago or anything like that. It's got to do with the actress Sydney Sweeney. This has kicked a hornet's nest. What's she done? Well, she's flaunted her physique again for a client. Now, you know, she's got quite the physique to flaunt, and she does well out of it. Good luck. I don't know if she's much of an actress, but she's got her niche and is doing quite well. So there's controversy again. This time it's because she's been accused of sexualizing women in sport after appearing pretty much naked in a betting advertisement. The actress posed for a company called Novig, which is a sports prediction market company. And it's a video, according to the UK Telegraph, that's had almost 1 million views in just 4 days. Well, look, after the hullabaloo, it'll probably have close to 1 billion views by the end of the week. I'll give you the tip, right? There'll be a lot of people watching it more than once. Anyway, the advert shows her sitting topless on a basketball hoop saying, so they wanted to show just sports. And then she says sports 9 times while playing a bit of tennis and golf and baseball in various states of undress. And anyways, and so on and so forth. And then it closes with her walking away naked. Okay. So she's advertising this company. They're a sports betting company. I mean, if you've seen any ads for sport betting all over the world, they don't tend to be sort of targeted at the highest common denominator. That's just not what they do. You know, there's a lot of buffoonery in the ads out here. It targets the blokes, you know, and that's the market. So fine. No problem with it. You know, a lot of guys bet on sports. A lot of guys like the look of Sydney Sweeney. You put them together, advertising marriage made in heaven. What's the oldest advertising slogan in the world? Sex sells. Okay. So is that a big deal? I don't think so. She's agreed to do it. From what I've seen, you don't see anything you shouldn't. You know, strategically placed baseball glove here. Rather carefully placed, you know, tennis racket there, you know, that sort of thing. It's doesn't leave much to the imagination, but I don't think it'll get on the wrong side of the commissariat. Anyway, the 29-year-old has now been criticised by female athletes who have accused her of setting back women in sport. And there's a whole list of them, including Australian athletes. One of them's Amy Hunt, the British sprint champion, who stared directly down the camera after the women's 200-metre final at the World Athletics Ultimate Championship on Sunday and said, Sydney Sweeney, this is what women's sport looks like. And our own Ariane Titmus, the gold medal-winning swimming superstar, said, how do we live in a world where monetising a woman's body and sexualising women's sport is still a thing? Ariane, come on. Monetising a woman's body is always going to be a thing, as monetising a man's body is always going to be a thing. because people like seeing that. I mean, we might have a moral problem with it as individuals, okay, but Ariane, you're not going to stop it. Ain't going to stop. She said, Sydney Sweeney, do better. Look, I mean, I'm not sure I see the connection here between women's sport and what Sweeney's doing. I mean, there's a connection with sport. Sweeney's clearly a woman. But I look, unless I've misread something, I don't think this Norvig or whatever the company is exclusively does betting on women's sport. I think it's on all sport. Anyway, Gracie Kramer, an American gymnast, posted a montage of her training regime with a caption, I don't know what Sydney Sweeney was doing, but this is what a woman in sports looks like, and yeah, anyway, so on and so forth. Yeah. Now, look, all I say to all of these people, you're entitled to your opinion, I'm entitled to mine, so on and so forth. Live and let live. But we've also got to be realistic, and we've got to be honest. I remember quite clearly, you go back to the 1980s, the 1990s, whatever, early 2000s, the rugby league guys, you know, Andrew Eddinghausen's, they'd get in the baby oil, away they go, they'd be on the calendars, right? And women would go, a lot of women, I guess, would go and buy the calendars. And you'd have one player for January and one player for February, so on and so forth, you know, they're all there, fit, buff, sort of oiled up, hot and sweaty, okay. Did anyone really, well, I don't recall huge complaints. What about Rafael Nadal? Wasn't that long ago, he's getting around in the boxer shorts. Is that a problem? No. Did anyone say, gee, this is terrible how he sexualized men's sport, how disgusting. No one said that. It's just the nature of the beast. I think some people get a little high and mighty over things that really don't deserve too much attention. But I'll give you this guarantee. All the pushback, the company behind this and Sydney Sweeney, who I believe has a 10% stake in it, they'll be loving this attention because it'll be driving so many people to their website and potentially away from betting rivals. So I guess from an advertising point of view, they'll say the controversy was worth every single cent they paid her. You might want to comment, 131-873, the open line number. We'll take a break, more in a sec.
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8: Yeah, 20 to 1, we'll catch up with CommBank in just a moment. G'day, Bruce.
9: Hey, Michael, how you going?
8: Right, I'm all right. Hope you are too.
9: Yeah, no, can't complain. Yeah, look, mate, the Sydney's funny. Hey, look, I don't know what everyone's complaining about, so I've actually seen worse ads on TV than that one, honestly.
8: Worse as in what?
9: Oh, just, you know, the content, the, you know, the way they carry on, what they say. I've seen worse ads over the years than that one.
8: Yeah. Look, I think, Bruce, it's probably a case of people wanting to complain for the sake of complaining, right?
9: That's it.
8: I don't see a problem. Look, those that do, they're entitled to their opinion and they can express it, and we've shared some of that. I mean, I disagree, but looking at the open line of the text line, from men and women, I think most people disagree. Thank you, Bruce. Appreciate your call. John, g'day, John.
10: G'day. Yeah. I just think Sydney Sweeney should be allowed to do whatever she wants to do. I haven't seen the ad, but yeah, what's wrong with the choice? She chose to do this ad. Good on her, I say.
8: Well, I mean, there's a sort of an irony, isn't there, John, in that you get people, I don't know about the complainants, so I'm not mentioning them per se, but generally, you know, you have the feminist movement, so isn't this terrible about, isn't that a little ironic in that they are sort of telling a woman, an empowered woman, what she can and can't do with herself?
10: Exactly right. But I'll tell you another thing which I've found lately, which I'm pretty disgusted with on TV and movies, the C word being used a lot.
8: No.
10: Movies and on TV, and I think that's disgusting.
8: No, I think we can draw the line there, yeah. Good on you, John. I must admit, I haven't heard it very frequently. We don't really need that, do we, in public discourse? Thank you, mate. I agree with you. Hi, Judy.
11: How are you?
8: Good, Judy.
11: Just regarding Sydney Sweeney, what she was doing, you know, for the ad, what happens when the firemen do their yearly calendar, all buffed up and this and that, and everybody says, that's okay. But now, because the tables have turned, it's now sexist. You know, like, what do women want? It's just getting really annoying. They sit there.

0: and per that, the male calendar of the firefighters, and then they're only doing a job. It's just like, take a chill pill, honestly. Yeah. It's just getting ridiculous.
1: You're telling me the women are actually looking... I thought the women were always looking at the puppy or something. Like, you're telling me they're actually looking at the firefighter. How disgusting.
0: Yeah, I know. The Navy's up in arms about that.
1: Well, they should be. Let's start a movement, Judy. Let's ban the firefighter calendars. It's outrageous. Raising money for charity and all those horrible ideas.
0: Oh, yeah, I know. It's just, you know, women wanted equal opportunity. Well, they've got it, but they only want it when it suits them.
1: Well, there's a bit of truth for that for women, men and everyone in between. Thanks, Judy. Nice to hear from you. 131-873, that number. 17-1, back to calls in a moment. I was, as I said earlier, though, intrigued to read this morning that according to the Combank's new State of the States report, Queensland has overtaken Western Australia to become the nation's top-performing economy. Now, according to the Combank team, investment strength has propelled the Sunshine State into what they say is pole position. But, of course, just last Friday, S&P Global Ratings lowered their long-term issuer credit rating on Queensland from AA+ to AA. And that was on the back of a ballooning state debt. The first time in 17 years there's been a downgrade in Queensland. And as S&P said, that was Queensland's budgetary performance will remain very weak compared with AA+ rated domestic and global peers over the next 2 to 3 years. Now, maybe the two can both marry. In my mind, there's a juxtaposition, but I wanted to speak to Combank about how they got to this finding. Harry Ottley is with them. He's the economist there. Harry, good to speak. Thank you for your time.
2: No worries, mate. Thanks for having me on.
1: Not at all. Okay, so S&P have downgraded Queensland's credit rating. Combank, your mob, have said, actually, I tell you what, they're the strongest performing economy in the country. So can you square that circle for a non-economic mind like mine?
2: Yeah, look, well, our report that you mentioned initially there is somewhat, I guess, separated from the broader fiscal story. We're trying to look at the level of economic activity in the economy, including how the labour market is tracking in terms of the real economy and how activity is going. I think the downgrade that you speak of is more about the fiscal position. Now, one of the parts of our report does say that public demand in Queensland remains, above average in Australia, which means government spending is a little bit higher. Obviously, that creates economic activity, and Queensland is really the epicentre of the strong population growth and broader fairly strong economic conditions of late. But that doesn't necessarily mean that the fiscal position is as strong as other states.
1: Okay, so we could be looking at the duck above water, but below, the peddling isn't looking too flash. And so the two can sort of go side by side. Is that basically it?
2: Yeah, they can go side by side. I think if you think about a government who's maybe spending quite a lot, you know, that's probably good for the real economy, but puts pressure on the fiscal position, so that they can be separated, I think. And our report, on purpose tries to stay away from the fiscals and other parts of the policy debate, and really just focus on actual activity on the ground. If you're a Queenslander around, I'm sure you've seen a strongly growing economy compared to some parts of the country, and that doesn't necessarily mean that the fiscal position is in really good shape. They can kind of be separated, I think.
1: Okay, so to use sort of the macro language, are we talking here GDP more than, say, GDP per capita or all these other measures? Are we just looking at the size and the scope of the Queensland economy, economic activity, construction starts, all of the stuff that sort of is quite tangible and above board?
2: Yeah, that's essentially right. So look, we in our report, we look at six indicators to provide a little bit of context for your listeners. Those are household consumption, business investment, dwelling investment, public demand, the unemployment rate, and the wage price index. So those first four that I mentioned make up the state final demand, which is essentially the GDP for states, but excluding trade, because we don't get that data on a quarterly basis. But to your point, yes, it is aggregates. It can overstate the level of strength in the economy compared to a per capita measure. But macroeconomists, people like us, try to look at it for the most part in terms of the aggregates, because that's what impacts overall inflation levels. That's how the RBA thinks about it in terms of the interest rate environment. And so we're very much looking at it in an aggregate sense. And on that score, Queensland is ranked quite strongly, and it's quite a consistently performing state. It ranks in the top three for five of our six indicators. And to your point, if we think about the per capita numbers, you can kind of think of the unemployment rate as adjusted for population, right? Like, it's a percentage of the total labour force, and it's still low at 4.1%. So whilst the per capita numbers don't look quite as good as the aggregate numbers, overall Queensland is outperforming the other states.
1: Okay, so you've mentioned a few there. We've obviously now seen Queensland on your metric leap ahead of WA, which is doing very well economically. I mean, they're sort of lucky. There's a lot of things under their feet and they dig them up, and that's fantastic. But they've got some other things going for them as well, clearly. So is it a case that WA have sort of slowed, or Queensland sped up, or what's happening there?
2: Yeah, it's a good question. I think you're right. WA has been performing very well. And again, this report that we have doesn't look at things like the amount of trade going on, because as I said, there's clearly some issues with the data that we get for the states. But you're right, WA obviously exports a lot, and that supports their fiscal position for sure. They've also got the GST deal, which keeps a floor on the amount of GST that they're getting. So their fiscal position is strong, and their aggregate economy is quite strong as well. So you're right, they dropped from first to third. It wasn't a case of them really falling like a stone. It was just coming back to the pack a little bit. I mentioned the unemployment rate for Queensland at 4.1%. For WA, it drifted up to 4.3% recently. And also we've seen dwelling investment come off a little bit as well. So by no means has WA sort of fallen below average. It still is a well-performing state. And if we look at the history, WA has been first for four of the last six quarters.
1: Yep.
2: But certainly a little bit more weakness coming through in the latest quarter.
1: Okay, just finally then, and I take on board everything you've said about the macro and the micro and so on and so forth, but the New South Wales Treasurer, Daniel Mookie, would say, look, we are really busting a gut in New South Wales to try to balance the books, rein in the spending, to be sensible economic managers. We're not getting a fair cut of the GST. In essence, we're being penalised because of the profligacy of others, and yet we get these state-of-the-state reports and, you know, we're not number one, we're not being rewarded. I suppose the question is, where's New South Wales on the ladder, and what does it need to do to get up the top?
2: Look, New South Wales is ranked fourth, so around mid-pack, and New South Wales has a lot of strength in some areas and weakness in others. So in terms of the strengths, business investment is very strong. This is a data centre story. I'm sure you probably covered it on your show at some point. It's one of the big stories. New South Wales and Sydney specifically has got a lot of that data centre investment. Now, that is a positive thing for the aggregate economy. You can have a conversation around data centres and the capacity constraints in the economy, but that's probably another conversation. Overall, New South Wales is getting a lot of business investment, which is good. Other measures are broadly still quite solid. So the unemployment rate, 4.2%, is the third lowest in the country. So the fundamentals for New South Wales do remain quite good. But where the weakness lies is that household sector. So household consumption is the weakest in the country. And this is really due to, you know, Sydney and New South Wales generally being pretty exposed to those high interest rates. We have very high house prices, very unaffordable housing in New South Wales and Sydney specifically. And as a result, when rates are going up, and as we have had recently, prices for housing coming down, they feel the pinch on both sides, because they have high mortgages and high interest rates impact that. And then also they, the wealth effect they haven't had as much as other places of late. So household spending is certainly a weak point for New South Wales, but it is getting a lot of business investment, which is a positive. So a bit of a double-edged sword.
1: Okay, interesting conversation. Harry, thanks. We'll stay in touch.
2: No worries. Thank you, Matt. Bye.
1: All the best. Harry Ottley, economist there with CommBank and the State of the States report. Queensland happy. They're number one. It's 9 to 1. More calls straight after this.
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4: 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Australia is on track for its worst decade of productivity since records began in the 1960s. The Albanese government needs to lift the productivity rate by 3% every year for the next 4 years just to catch up with the 2010s decade, which happens to be the worst on record.
3: Money News, weeknights from 7 on 2CC.
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1: Six and a bit to one. Let's get back to that open line. Ian's in Yass. G'day, Ian.
10: Hi, Michael. How are you?
1: Good, mate. What's it like at Yass at the moment?
10: Oh, it's a beautiful day. We need a bit more rain, but it's a gorgeous spring day.
1: Cherry blossoms starting to come out?
10: We're not quite in cherry country, but we've definitely got the blossoms out. More towards young you get your cherries.
1: That's true. No, that's a good point. Yeah. Anyway, what did you want to say?
10: I had to call. I'm a long-term listener, and I have to tune in each day to you and Mark because it just reminds me the world's not going insane. But this Sydney Sweeney thing, everyone who's objecting about a woman who's empowered, they should be using their energy to protect other areas of female rights. We've got people in position of power and making decisions who can't even define what a woman is.
1: Yeah, true. Yeah, yeah.
10: And they should put their energy towards protecting women's rights and women's spaces instead of attacking something like this. But again, your common sense analysis of it, I just had to ring and agree and thank you.
1: Well, I'm glad you added your voice. Thanks, Ian. I appreciate that very much. Hi, Kim. Hello, Kim.
11: Hi, Michael. Hi. I agree with that previous caller. Our concerns should be, you know, protecting women and what's going on in the courts and that. And also, I'd just like to say that that ad was actually filmed in Australia.
1: Oh, was it?
11: It was reported on the news about 4 or 5 weeks ago. It's the news of Curiemail that she'd arrived in Australia. And I thought, oh, she's out here to make a movie. But I've Googled it, and that was actually filmed in Australia, the sports
1: advertisement.
11: Yeah.
1: Well, it's good for our economy as well then. Hey, Kim, I had no idea. I always learn something hearing from our listeners. Thank you for the call. I appreciate that. There you go. I had no idea. All right, the 1 o'clock news not far away. Just in some breaking news coming through, it's being reported the Snowtown serial killer James Vlasakis will be released on parole after a review upheld the decision of South Australia's parole board. Okay, this news just coming through. More details after one.
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3: 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Michael McLaren on 2CC. This news thanks to the energy people. It's going to be hot this summer. 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
20: Partly cloudy today, going for a top of 19 from the Capital Radio Newsroom. Good afternoon. I'm Caitlin Lewis. An attack on a major Saudi Arabian oil pipeline has triggered an immediate jump in global crude prices. International benchmarks spiked past $108 a barrel overnight, threatening to flow through to Australian drivers. Energy expert Bill Farran-Price told Nine it's unclear how long repairs will take.
21: And I think the issue is that we don't have any really hard information about when this is going to be fixed or if it could be fixed quickly. So that's why we've seen this bump higher in oil prices. And I think that probably will continue for the time being.
20: The Federal Energy Minister is playing down the chances of a new reduction to the fuel excise despite the surging cost of petrol. The ACT has unveiled Australia's most significant gaming reforms. Tia Priest-Willamott has the details.
0: Today, the local government has introduced a nation-leading package of reforms to reduce gambling harm in the territory. The coordinated reform package will ban FPOS and ATM cash withdrawals at venues with poker machines, reduce poker machine operating hours, and support clubs to develop sustainable business models that rely less on gambling revenue. Minister for Gaming Reform, Dr. Marissa Patterson, says these reforms reduce access to cash, creating an important break in play and gives people time to reconsider spending more than they intended. Dr. Patterson also says extending the mandatory shutdown period for poker machines by 15 hours each week will further minimise gambling harm by reducing access to machines during the early morning. Tia Priest-Willamott, Capital Radio News.
20: The community is being invited to show their support for the local Nepalese community at the Canberra for Nepal Flood Relief Barbecue event. On Saturday from 10am till 4pm, a barbecue will be held at Point Hut on Gordon District Place to show support for the community and raise important funds. Local advocate Sandy Mitra says funds raised will go directly to the Nepalese Prime Minister's Disaster Relief Fund.
2: Whatever fund comes in, it will go directly to the PMO fund by selling barbecues and whatever comes in. And at least we, at this moment, physically cannot stand next to them over there. But in one way, at least, you know, maybe a dollar can, in the Nepalese currency, can help fix in someone's house.
20: And a 12-year-old boy has convinced the Prime Minister to support paediatric care in the bush for another 2 years after raising more than $500,000 for Little Wings. Dusty Langby, who has used the charity's free flights for specialist appointments himself, walked 500 kilometres to Canberra to meet with Anthony Albanese. Dusty says the Commonwealth is not only matching his fundraising, but doubling it.
22: He was, guess what? He actually doubled it. And he continued the funding for Little Wings for 2 years.
23: Sports update.
20: The Brumbies will bring the Super Rugby Pacific back to Manuka Oval for the first time in 30 years in 2027. Two matches will be played at the venue early next year, with the Brums facing the Western Force on March 19 before coming up against the Reds on April 10. Sport Minister Chris Steele says they aren't the only exciting games coming to Canberra next year.
24: We will be bringing back the Wallabies to the ACT. They will be playing at GIO Stadium in September next year against the Republic of Ireland, which is really exciting. It's the first time that Ireland has played in the ACT.
20: And Nathan Cleary remains in doubt for the Panthers' preliminary final after being diagnosed with a stress-related bone issue in his foot. And that's the latest from the Capital Radio Newsroom.
3: 2CC weather. Alexander Watson Insulation. Canberra's cold. Your house doesn't have to be.
20: A frosty low of 1 is expected overnight, partly cloudy, getting up to 13 tomorrow. Thursday, morning frost, then sunny and 17. And Friday, mostly sunny and a top of 23 degrees. Right now, it's 18 in Crace, 18 in Cook and 19 degrees in Chifley.
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6: Now, across Australia. Yeah. Back to Afternoons with Michael McLaren.
7: All right, let's get into the second hour. Lovely to be with you. 131873, that open line number if you'd like to join us. You would have heard Steve reporting this in the traffic, but there's a bushfire on Heathcote Road at Lucas Heights. So firefighters called to the scene just before 12. The intersection there is blocked. The fire 200 metres away from the intersection, but it's under control, thankfully. Firefighters are working as we speak to extinguish it, but if there's a bit of traffic and certainly smoke around Lucas Heights, that's the reason there's a bushfire there on Heathcote Road. We'll keep you up to date for our listeners on 2GB 131873. Got a note here from T. Hello, T, who says, why isn't anyone talking about the ridiculous price of petrol? I just put $20 in the car, didn't even get 9 litres, $2.22 or something. Utterly ridiculous. I'm working to afford, but it's proving hard to afford to drive. T, yeah, it's a very valid point. Petrol prices are increasing because the situation in the Middle East is once again looking a little disturbed. We spoke about that yesterday with now the Houthis, which is an Iranian sympathetic group in Yemen, doing their best to block access to the Red Sea, which is the other main water artery out of the Middle East. If you want to move oil from, say, Saudi Arabia or what have you, there's ports on that side, not just the Strait of Hormuz, which is the Iranian side. Now, Iran and its proxies seem to have relative, not control, but a very big stake in the game now in both of these outlets, which means the flow of oil will be diminished. The price, therefore, goes up because demand remains the same. So that's why. And there'll be a bit of pressure on the government again, obviously, to do something about those excise rates. In fact, Todd wants to speak about fuel. What are you seeing, Todd?
8: Good day, Michael. Like yesterday, I paid. Look, I drive diesels, diesel cars. So yesterday, the price of diesel was $2.58 where I live. Today, I've just gone past the service station now, and it's gone up now to $2.70 a litre.
7: Wow.
8: Now, in the last 6 months, the petrol prices have gone up and down like all the time, and diesel's always been the most expensive out of all of them. But you also have to look at the other side of the economy in regards to the diesel prices now at the point where it's now a dollar a litre more than it was 12 months ago, every single dollar. So an average four-wheel drive runs on a 100-litre tank. So what it's going to do is every time you fill up your tank, it's going to cost you nearly $300 to fill that car up with fuel.
7: Yep.
8: And the problem is, the media are not talking about it, winching the government. We need to get back to the point where we need to get on the government and say, people can't afford to keep putting fuel in the car and drive to work and then coming home. They've got other things they want to do in their lives. They can't do that because the cost of fuel is so expensive that you only have to look at an average of a company that has 50,000 litres of fuel a month extra, and they're having to pay an extra dollar a litre. So that's $50,000 they've got to find. Where are they going to find $50,000?
7: That's right. And, of course, if they pass it on, that drives up inflation because then we all pay more for the product and then we demand more for our services to cover that cost, and away it goes. Yeah, you're quite right, Todd.
8: Yeah, absolutely. And I'm going to be naive now. I'm going to say something really funny that most people think it's crazy, but I have a lot of thinking that the Commonwealth government have a lot to do with trying to push people from diesel and motorised cars to the electric industry, and this is what's happening. They are pushing people to drive electric cars so they can boost up the Chinese market. So, and that's the way I look at things, and I just think we've got to stop this, and we've got to stop the idea of the government pushing us into electric cars when we don't want them. And that's what I think people, normal people think that. Well, I think that way, and I think a lot of other people think that way. We've been pushed into something that we don't really want, and they're being railroaded, and it's not right, I don't think, anyway.
7: Oh, good call. Yeah, no, Todd, well said, mate. That's what the open line is for, to express your opinion, and that was well said. Look, whether the government are that scheming or whether it's just a byproduct of what's happening, I don't know, but irrespective, we have seen the government very much championing electric vehicles. They seem very, very keen on the Chinese electric vehicles really snaffling up a big part of the market, because a lot of the tax incentives are driving people in that direction. I mean, they can't be that stupid to know who's really driving the electric market internationally. It's not our European allies or the American, Japanese or the Koreans. They're behind the eight ball. It's the Chinese. They've got the battery market almost to themselves. They're now even eating the lunch of the Germans and the Americans and others through their imports. So, you know, as I've been saying for a very long time now on this show, global warming or not, whether you believe in diesels or you want to have the choice to have a battery-powered car, I mean, that's really none of my business. But as a nation, we've got to be careful, I think, that we don't disadvantage our allies economically by trying to chase some sort of environmental, spreadsheet-oriented target that Chris Bowen and people in Canberra have set. And that looks like what is happening. And I'm not sure that's a very sensible outcome in the scheme of things. So I sympathise, Todd, and I thank you for the call. 131873. Where it is 13 past one. Now, a little history here, okay? Because history is full of tales of heroism and invention, of royal families and business dynasties. The odd quirk of fate, of course, and the odd tragedy or epic proportion thrown in the mix. But as is often said, history is written by the victors. And that means there are a lot of people who are forgotten with the passage of time, the vast majority, in fact. Now, some of those people are the subject of a new book by Riley Knight. We've spoken to Riley before. You might remember I spoke with Riley last year about a book he brought out, which was History's Strangest Deaths. And there were some, death isn't amusing, but there were some, shall we say, creative ways that people went out. But for his next tome, Riley's turned his attention and his wit to the people who perhaps weren't as good at self-promotion as others. They weren't the big chess beaters, the ones who helped shape our world, and as he writes, from the profound to the peculiar, but were then forgotten. Well, the book is called The Most Interesting People You've Never Heard Of. I want to introduce you to a few of them, because I'm pleased to say the author, Riley Knight, is with me on the line. Good to speak again, Riley.
9: Yeah, good to be back with you, mate. Thanks for having me again.
7: It was a lot of fun last time we spoke. You've certainly got away with words. What was the catalyst for giving a voice to those who, in many cases, actually had a voice in the past, but we've just sort of forgotten?
9: Yeah, just people who have sort of been sidelined by history. Even if we haven't forgotten them completely, they don't necessarily always get the limelight that they deserve. A lot of it is because their stories in the grand scheme of things aren't necessarily super important. You know, these are people who didn't necessarily change the world in hugely meaningful ways. But there's always an interesting story behind, you know, some of the figures who live on the margins of history. And I don't know, I'm drawn to these stories. And it's also, you know, a lot easier to pitch to publishers when you're not being like, oh, I'll do another biography of Napoleon. They're always welcoming of new ideas, you know?
7: Yeah, well, this is a great idea. So those that didn't necessarily change the world in huge ways, but then you introduced me to a person called Roland the Farter, who clearly changed the world in small little sort of carbon monoxide ways throughout his life. He was described by you as a flatulist. Was that actually a professional title, was it?
9: Well, I know in the late 20th century, or late 19th century, I should say, early 20th century, this was a genre of entertainment. There were people who performed the Moulin Rouge and things like that, you know, the vaudeville shows, what have you, who had exceptional control of certain bodily functions. But this bloke was a jester in the medieval times, back in the 12th century. Mm. And there's an interesting lesson to be learned here, because he, I think, you know, we're a country plagued by a rental crisis here, and I think this bloke maybe was onto something. He was so beloved by King Henry II that for his services as a jester, he was granted a big country manor but he was required to pay a very specific form of rent every year. This is recorded in the Book of Seeds. If you go look this up, he was recorded to pay rent, by the way, of a leap, a whistle, and a fart. This was part of his his routine, if you like. You know, he'd get up on the stage and he'd dance about. And, you know,
7: makes Prince Andrew's peppercorn rent look positively legitimate, doesn't it?
9: This is the thing. Perhaps this is something we should be revisiting to look at, ways to fix this issue. But no, this bloke was a beloved jester of King Henry II, who loved a bit of the Brown Thunder, apparently.
7: Maybe he gave him a country estate because it did come with a little pong. Keep him away from town. But I don't want to get fixated on Roland, but it is a rather wonderful chapter of the book. Do you have any sense of what he would do? I mean, would he take requests and perform Mary Had a Little Lamb? It's one thing to let one rip. It's another to be able to do it to, a soundtrack or something. So what did he do?
9: From a physiological standpoint, I believe there are some people who have, a level of control over this bodily function and can sort of, in the same way that you can cough on command like this, they can sort of, perform a similar activity elsewhere.
7: But you're saying you can't, are you, Riley? Is it?
9: Oh, look, mate, I haven't fully investigated whether I can. I've never really tried, to be honest. I wouldn't be confident. So this bloke could get up on stage, dance and sing and pratfalls, physical comedy. Also, jesters were one of the very few classes of people in the medieval era who were allowed to make fun of lords and ladies and nobility and royalty and that sort of thing. Mm. In some ways, they almost grounded the king because they could, satirize him or make fun of him. And they had a level of political protection in that regard. So they did actually have a position that was a bit more serious than just, the leaps and the farts and the whistles. But this bloke was known for, again, his flatulence.
7: Yeah, and then cancel culture came along. All right, so someone who was a little, shall we say, more significant to history, Satrap Artemisia II of Caria. Now, Caria's modern-day southeast Turkey or something, isn't it?
9: Yes, around that sort of space. Yes, back in those days, it was part of the Greek world. This was before the Turks invaded in the 13th and 14th, 15th centuries. So she was a Greek-speaking woman who was actually a satrap of the Achaemenid Empire. So it was a sort of Persian colony at that point.
7: We might have to explain what a satrap is because it sounds like sort of a riding instrument. So what is a satrap?
9: Basically, a countess.
7: Okay.
9: Or a count, like a governor, like a someone who was under the authority of a higher imperial or royal authority.
7: Yeah. Okay. And, and why is she significant to history?
9: Well, she was behind the construction of one of the seven wonders of the ancient world. There's only one of them around today, of course, the pyramids at Giza. But she was responsible for building the mausoleum at Halicarnassus. And what's really interesting about the word mausoleum, when we think of mausoleum, we think, right, that's somewhere that, bodies are taken and laid to rest. But the reason we get this word mausoleum is because her husband's name was Mausolus. And she was so devastated by the loss of her husband, and her city, Halicarnassus, was so wealthy and rich that she oversaw the construction of this grand tomb. And it was, I can tell you how grand a tomb it was. The name of it, the mausoleum for where Mausolus was put to rest, that then became a byword for a grand tomb. So she built the tomb that gave this sort of building its name.
7: Mm. Well, it's one heck of a legacy, isn't it, when you think about it?
9: Yeah.
7: Speaking of name legacies, you go to chapter 36 of the book and you introduce us to a fellow called Charles Boycott. Now, we all know what boycott is, to avoid deliberately or whatever you want to define it as, but why does he lend his surname, which was actually a pretty prominent surname in Ireland at the time, why is his surname being lent to that term?
9: Well, so we've been boycotting, or social ostracization and boycotts aren't new. They've been around for a very, very long time, of course. But this bloke was a particularly famous instance of it during the struggle for land reform in Ireland in the 19th century.
7: Okay.
9: And there was this fellow, his name was Charles Stuart Parnell, who was the president of the Irish National Land League. And he got up and gave this famous speech about how, through things like nonviolent resistance and political protests and that sort of thing, when landlords or when the government was acting in a way that people weren't happy with, right, instead of riots and burning stuff down or whatever, he said, what you got to do is we've got to shun people, right? You make it clear we're not going to have anything to do with them, we're not going to deal with them, we're not going to speak to them, whatever. Anyway, this bloke was a landlord. He had put too many noses out of joint. So all these people who listened to Parnell's speech, they're like, right, we're going to try out this campaign of social ostracization. So his servants left him. His workers left him. The postie wouldn't deliver his mail. The blacksmith wouldn't shoe his horses. Everyone started ignoring this bloke. And it was so effective that he actually had to give up. He had to leave, right? Get on a train back to Ireland. And no one, he was so thoroughly ostracised by the community, no one would even drive him in a carriage to the train station, right? So this bloke was so thoroughly ostracised. And it made the news, obviously, because this bloke had, you know, had gone down as he had. And it started to become almost like not a nickname, but you know what I mean? Like a turn of phrase. Oh, he got boycotted, you know?
7: Yeah.
9: And then the next time that sort of thing came along, it's like, oh, we'll give you the boycott treatment. And before long, it became a term. And now we use the word boycott to talk about, you know, a deliberate avoidance of a person or a business or whatever for all sorts of different reasons. And it comes from this one bloke, who started this. So again, talking about people who didn't necessarily change history, but whose legacy we still have with us today. When we say the word boycott, we're referring to this specific fella.
7: I had no idea about that. Before you go, I mean, there's so many interesting stories. That's why this is a good book. I think our listeners will enjoy it. By the way, it is called The Most Interesting People You've Never Heard Of. I'm speaking with Riley Knight.

0: Just one more. Tell me a bit about this lady, Violet Jessop. Now, she is either the unluckiest or the luckiest woman I've ever read about.
1: Yes, yeah, it really depends on your perspective when it comes to Violet Jessop, because she survived not one, not two, but three maritime disasters. She was aboard the Titanic when it sunk, right? She survived that. She was aboard the sister ship of the Titanic called the Olympic, right, when it had a collision with a British naval vessel, the HMS Hawke. And she also survived. She then went on to work as a nurse in the First World War and was on a hospital ship, the HMS Britannic, when it hit a German sea mine. And she survived each and every one of these three things, but then didn't retire. She kept working until her 60s on the water. So this was someone who Poseidon clearly could not... he did not have a good matchup against Violet Jessop, let me tell you that.
0: Mind you, if I saw her name on the passenger list, I'd be scrapping my ticket, I think, wouldn't you? I'd be flying to New York or something. Anyone but Violet. What a story. That's incredible. Well, there's a lot of stories like that in this book. It's very, very interesting. It's one of those good ones. Just have it beside your bed. Read a couple of chapters every night. You'll learn something, and it's rather witty, as you can tell, as you go through. Congratulations, Riley. I'd encourage people to go and get a copy.
1: Thanks very much. Just very quickly, if people want to come out and grab a copy and meet me in person, I'll sign it for you, whatever else. I'm appearing at the Dimmock City store in Sydney on the 6th of October. If anyone wants to come down, it'd be great to meet some Sydney siders. I'll be coming down from beautiful sunny Queensland. So if anyone wants to come along, 6 p.m. in Dimmock's on the 6th.
0: 6 and Dimmock's in Sydney. What about in Brisbane? Because we're broadcasting there.
1: Oh, beautiful, up on the Sunshine State. I'll be at the Brisbane Square Library the next day on the 7th. Okay. In the middle of town. So, yeah, Dimmock's on the 6th in Sydney and then Brisbane Square Library on the 7th in Brisbane. It would be great to see people come down and I'll sign a copy and say good day to you.
0: Yeah, wonderful. Great. Wonderful to speak again, Riley. Thank you for your time.
1: Good to chat with you, mate.
0: Thanks. Anytime. We'll chat next time the next book's out. Riley Knight, the host of the Half Hour's History Book, but also the most interesting people you've never heard of. Some very interesting stories indeed. 24 past one.
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2: Yes, now, my listeners are onto something here. Speaking of Roland the Farter from the 12th century, a long tradition in the UK, people have said, have you heard of Mr. Methane? He's a British flatulist and he's still working. I'm told he was on Britain's Got Talent many years ago. I haven't heard of him, I must admit. But I'm told he does a rendition of the Blue Danube. Or should that be the Brown Danube? I don't know. Have we got a bit of audio, Joel? We do. Just a little taste.

0: That's him, Mr. Mr. B. Now, Google him, all right? YouTube him, everybody, and you can hear the rest of that magnificent piece by Strauss. He must be rolling in his grave to think that that's what's happened. Hello, Mary.
1: Hello, I'm sorry, I haven't been listening.
0: Oh, you haven't.
1: Because I'm in.
0: You haven't missed much.
1: I'm in Canterbury in the emergency section.
0: Mm-hmm.
1: And it's just been refurbished, the emergency section. Every single seat is taken. There are about 8 people standing who don't have seats. They have people in wheelchairs just to give them a seat. It is horrific. That's all I can say. I don't know what Mr. Minns is doing. He used to go around before checking out the hospitals. Once the Prime Minister takes away the rebate for the seniors, it is going to be a total disaster.
0: Now, Mary, if you don't mind me saying, you don't sound well yourself. Are you getting some sort of treatment there?
1: Yeah, I've just had a chest x-ray because I came in and they saw how ill I was.
0: Yes.
1: I'd been to the doctor. To the doctor and he said, go straight to the hospital.
0: Yes.
1: And I don't know how many ambulances are here. It's all I can say is someone needs to pick up this story.
0: So this is Canterbury ED.
1: No, Bankstown ED.
0: Oh, Bankstown. Geez, I thought you said Canterbury. Sorry. Bankstown. Yep, Bankstown.
1: Yep.
0: Okay.
1: And the staff are wonderful. They are just shaking their heads.
0: They're just overrun.
1: Totally overrun by patients.
0: All right. Now, Mary, I want you to hang on there because you sound short of breath. I don't want to add any further distress to your situation. I'm going to pop you back to the team. I'm just going to make sure that you're getting the requisite care because I can hear, you're struggling there a bit. We're, in the meantime, also going to call the Health Minister in New South Wales, Ryan Park, and make him aware of the situation. I know my colleague Mark Levy the other day had a call from somebody. I don't know if they were in Bankstown Emergency or where they were, but they were in one of our major hospitals in the ED, absolutely distressed at the situation there that day. Clearly not a lot has changed. These places are under enormous pressure. And look, I'm not going to necessarily politicise it in what I'm going to say. I'm just going to state an obvious and basic fact that when you have massive population growth like we have had, and you off the back of the winter flu season, so on and so forth, you are going to see increasing numbers of days like this in our emergency departments because of supply and demand. It's just the fact. Yeah, like with a lot of these things, we are not opening up enough new beds, we don't have enough new staff, we don't have the budget, so on and so forth, to meet the obvious demand. I mean, housing is one of the manifestations of this. The story that Mary has just passionately put to air is another manifestation of this. You know this when you're trying to get off-street parking in your street or your neighbourhood. Some schools are simply way beyond their means with demountables everywhere and hardly any playground and grass left for the kids to run around in. On and on and on and on it goes. And, this is why One Nation and Hanson are rising strongly in the polls. Because this is the cumulative effect now of decades of mismanagement from the major parties that have had a duopoly on political power. Now, I'm not saying Pauline's got the answers, but I can imagine why people are moving in that direction because they say, throw the papers in the air. Heck, couldn't be any worse. Give her a go. That seems to be the mindset. Mary, I know you're speaking to the team. Hang on there. If you need us to do anything else, you just let us know. 131873. Hi, Colleen.
2: Hello.
0: Hi, Colleen.
2: Hello. Yes, I'm just calling because I've been listening to the radio and so many of your callers have been complaining about the petrol price when there is actually no need for it. The government is investing in things like green hydrogen, which is a waste of money, when we have heaps of coal here that could be made into petroleum. The Germans did it during the Second World War, and I believe that South Africa is doing it at the moment.
0: Yes, they do.
2: Why can't our government?
0: Yeah, the South Africans do that. They have that process, yes.
2: So why don't we? Why do we have to depend on somebody else when we have all the facilities to do it ourselves? It's just another thing that's just ridiculous.
0: I agree. Colleen, I'm glad you raised that point. A number of people have actually raised with me the situation about South Africa and what they do with coal and turning it into liquid fuels. We had a big announcement a couple of weeks ago. Everyone flew over to Western Australia. A lot of carbon credits being burnt to get there. Oh, we're going to have this refinery. No, we're not. I mean, it's a casing study, essentially, a scoping study to see if indeed economically it stacks up. But no sod's been turned, no concrete slab's been laid, no promise has been given that we're going to be refining more imported fuel. None of that. None of that. It's just a big song and dance about an announcement which is really, we're going to look into something. And of course, this will just sort of bubble away in the background. Nothing will happen. We know that's how it works in Australia. And so you're quite right to raise the fact we need to look for alternatives. Thank you, Colleen. I appreciate your call. Let's get the latest news. Maddie's with us. Hi, Maddie.
3: Good afternoon, Michael. Snowtown killer James Vlasakis will be released from prison after South Australia's government failed to have his parole ruling overturned. Vlasakis was initially granted parole last year, but his release was postponed when the government ordered a review of the board's decision. The opposition says the government must work to reach a compromise with big tech after OpenAI threatened to pull investment in Australia unless proposed laws are changed. Defence personnel have raised security concerns after a man walked onto an RAAF base and assaulted an ADF member in Darwin. And the Federal Energy Minister is playing down the chances of a new reduction to the fuel excise despite the surging cost of petrol. In sport, Nathan Cleary remains in doubt for the Panthers preliminary final after being diagnosed with a stress-related bone issue in his foot. Just hours after news he'd avoided suspension, the club confirmed the diagnosis. Thanks, Michael. There'll be more news and sport at 2.
4: On Afternoons, a weather update.
0: Brisbane today, sunny and 26 in town. The airport 24, 29 though for Bow Desert. Ipswich 29, Gatton 30 and 26 at Mount Cravat. Tomorrow, partly cloudy and 25 in town. Rocky 29 and mostly sunny today. Gladstone, fully sunny and 26. Billawela, beautiful and 32. For Sydney today, they do say it'll be a sunny day, but a late shower or two is expected. Penrith, probably no rain. 24 in town. 29 for Penrith. Liverpool, 27. Drop or two for Terry Hills later on, 24. Parramatta, 26. Campbelltown, 27. Bondi, 22. Partly cloudy for Sydney tomorrow. Maybe just a mill of rain, but dropping a fair bit. Top of just 18 degrees. Should warm up again by about Friday or Saturday. Canberra today, partly cloudy and 19. Tuggeranong, 20. Early frost and partly cloudy on Wednesday. Top of just 13, though, so it's going to be a little cooler in some areas. And a similar story for Lithgow today. Sunny and 20, but some early frost and sunny conditions, just 12 degrees expected Wednesday. Winter's having one last hurrah or something. And then on Thursday, a bit of morning frost and sunny for Lithgow, top of 17. Queanbeyan, 19 and partly cloudy today for you. Goulburn, 17. Yass, 17. We'll take a break. When we come back, health.
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1: On Afternoons, Talking Health.
2: Well, indeed. Now, the human body, as you know, is a miraculous and complex creation. But have you ever wondered what's actually going on inside the body? Or the impact that, say, happiness or stress or the choices we make every day can actually have on our health and our bodies? Well, you see, that's the whole concept behind what this world-famous Body Worlds exhibition is all about. And in fact, it opens in Sydney this week. This has gone all around the world. Using real human bodies, these have been donated for science and they've been preserved through a process known as plastination. The Body Worlds Anatomy of Happiness exhibition explores everything from our organs, our aging brains, and the connection between our physical and emotional health. Now, as I said, it's gone all over the place. More than 58 million people around the world have seen this exhibition. It definitely sounds like a, shall we say, an eye-opening experience. And one of the brains behind it is Dr. Angelina Wally. She's the designer, creative architect, and co-curator for Body Worlds. And I'm glad to say the doctor's with me on the line. Angelina, thank you for being there.
3: Thank you for having me.
2: What an incredible story this is. I mean, you've obviously spent years bringing people face-to-face with, I guess I could say, something we all have but rarely see, which is inside of the human body. What still fascinates you about our anatomy after all of this time?
3: Well, of course, I'm a physician by heart, but what Body Worlds allows me to open other people's eyes, to let them know how intricately and wonderfully the body is made and how fragile it is at the same time. Walking through the exhibit, indeed, most visitors say, I got a complete different view on my inner self and never again will I take my body for granted. And this is something I'm very proud of, and I think this is the greatest success Body Worlds can have.
2: Okay, so it's educative as much as it is fascinating. And when you say people walk away with that sort of an experience, Doctor, is that maybe to do with the way that they eat and they drink or they smoke or whatever they do which might not be beneficial to their body? Is that maybe one of the things that they walk away and say, gee, I better change that because look what it can do to inside me, the bit I don't see?
3: Well, as a matter of fact, we all

0: have our bodies with us all our lives. Without our bodies, we could not exist. But as a layperson, you never ever have a chance to really see firsthand what you're made of. And walking through the exhibit, it's very emotional to people. They all of a sudden understand how fragile the body is, and that is really intriguing. And then they realize perhaps facts from diseases that they suffer from. You know, there are so many personal things that you can experience inside the exhibit that people are really emotionally attached. And this emotional attachment leads to this conclusion, I may need to think about my lifestyle as well.
1: You know, I mean, we at the moment as a human race, certainly in China and the Western world, look in awe at this AI that is now being propelled into the global economy. And so, this is just incredible. This is amazing. It's like the human brain. So, but it sort of strikes me, Doctor, that we don't seem to approach our own anatomy, which surely is the most incredible invention ever known, with the same amount of awe. You do, but I don't know about the average person. Do you think that's a fair point?
0: Well, as a matter of fact, our body is analog, and it will stay analog. And I think AI is a wonderful tool, and it opens really great opportunities, but still, to understand with your own eyes and with all your own hands what's inside you, that is an experience that you cannot have with any other means. It doesn't work with images, it doesn't work with animations, and it will also not work with AI.
1: Yeah, absolutely. Okay, now all of this, the whole body world concept and certainly plastination, I think I'm right in saying that's been developed by a name that some people may have heard of, Dr. Gunther von Hagens. So this is sort of the legacy of his work, is that right?
0: That is right. He is actually my husband. Unfortunately, he passed away a couple of weeks ago. And plastination and the Border Works World Exhibition is definitely his legacy.
1: Yes, well, it's a wonderful legacy to leave behind. I'm very sorry to hear of his passing. I'm sure you can appreciate. When this arrives in Sydney, and it'll go elsewhere, of course, and people come and experience it, as they walk through the door, Doctor, what is it that they are going to experience? Just give my listeners a bit of a sense of what it is they're about to see.
0: What people see is a great collection of anatomical specimens that are permanently preserved through this technology, plastination. These specimens are dry, they are odorless. You could literally grasp them if they were not displayed in showcases. And what is very important for a public exhibition like Body Worlds is that the specimens look really appealing. They are lifelike. They are not in any way disgusting, so that it's really inviting people to learn and be fascinated about the human body.
1: Yeah, because you know you would know that there'd be a lot of people sort of a bit of a yuck factor, a bit of an ick factor about seeing cadavers and veins and muscle and sinew and that's not something we see in everyday life. So you try to remove a bit of that and just treat it as a purely biological experience, is it?
0: Well, of course, there are always people who find this exhibition, let's say, difficult because there are real human remains on display. But once they enter the exhibition, even if they have the hesitation, they realize the exhibition is totally different from what they had in mind. They typically leave saying, wow, it was so interesting, it was so beautiful to look at, so aesthetically done. I'm glad I came.
1: Okay, now, I've got to ask you sort of personally then, Doctor, as well, how did you end up in this line of work, of all lines of work? Because it's rather unique. You know, there's a lot of lawyers and a lot of architects and a lot of train drivers out there, but there's not that many people doing what you and your husband did. How did you tumble into this?
0: Well, actually, this is indeed a very personal story. Of course, I envisioned my professional career quite differently. I desperately wanted to become a surgeon, and I thought it would be a good idea to work in anatomy beforehand for just a couple of months and then start the surgical career. But that was the time when I met my husband. He was back then a young anatomy professor, and he had already invented plastination back then. And he was such a fascinating figure. Also this plastination technology was so great already back then. So we had fallen in love pretty soon, and then my wish to become a surgeon ended up in becoming a curator of the Bodyworth exhibition.
1: Well, you've certainly brought education around the world as a result. As I say, all things are meant to be. Lovely to speak with you. Thank you for sharing your vision and your education with us. And, of course, people can experience all this themselves from Thursday in Sydney. It's going to be at 155 George Street at the Rocks. If you want to get a bit more information, it's simply bodyworlds.com.au/Sydney. It's been a privilege speaking with you, Angelina. Thank you for your time.
0: Thank you so much.
1: Not at all.
0: Have a great day.
1: You too, Dr. Angelina Wally. As I said, the exhibition will be fascinating. It's simply called Body Worlds, The Anatomy of Happiness. If you're in Sydney, 155 George Street, The Rocks, the website bodyworlds.com.au/Sydney. It opens Thursday, September 17.
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1: Plenty of texts coming in also regarding this situation with the emergency departments in our hospitals. We had that poor lady call earlier in all sorts of distress, clearly struggling to breathe down there at, I think she was Bankstown, wasn't it? Bankstown Hospital. Just the whole ED full, people standing, real mess. Anyway, so This is you know, Australia really in the modern age. It's not just a Sydney story. In South Australia for a long time there's been stories about ambulance ramping, and in Queensland there's been stories in everywhere. Victoria, of course. Not a lot of vision being shown here by those who allegedly run the place about lining up all the ducks in a row. I note that there was a piece in the Sydney Morning Herald just yesterday where Chris Minns, who's the Premier in New South Wales, said that, well, you know, the universities should be investing more in residential housing for all of those international students that they're taking in order to ease pressure on supply. Yeah, okay, well, that's a fair enough point, but, you know, there's logic there, but I guess why isn't the same logic or the same onus being placed on the federal government, especially because they are the ones who are opening the door to a lot of people to call Australia home, either as temporary residents or indeed as citizens. And I'm not against people coming and wanting to live here. That's a positive sign. But, you know, this argument from Chris Minns is right, that, you know, the universities are getting an enormous economic dividend out of all these international students. So it's only fair that they shoulder some of the burden, the economic burden, and, you know, help with the housing problems. And, okay, fine. But the federal government is getting an enormous economic benefit out of their immigration policy in the form of artificially hiked GDP figures. If it weren't for mass migration, we would be in recession. It would have been for quite a long time. So they are artificially able to look at, produce some numbers and say to the public, many of whom have no idea what they're looking at, oh, look, yeah, we're growing the economy. We're doing really, really well. But what are they doing to help with the equivalent of the universities and the housing, let alone the hospital beds, so on and so forth? Just want to quickly talk to Phil. He's just phoned in. What's happening on the M2, Phil?
6: Oh, g'day. Look, there's a police helicopter hovering over the M2 at the moment. It's been going around for 20 minutes.
1: All right, whereabouts?
6: I'm on Junction Road, but it's the off-ramp to Baulkham Hills, and there was just two patrol cars just speed up Junction Road, go heading in that same direction. So the police helicopter is still hovering around, but I'm not sure exactly what's going on.
1: All right, well, look, I appreciate that letting us know, Phil. We'll get on to police. We'll try to get a statement about what is happening there on the M2 around the Baulkham Hills area. If you have a bit of an idea, you might want to let us know. 131 873, that open line number.
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8: Yeah, okay, question time just about to get underway in Canberra. Anything that comes out of that you need to know about, we will share it with you straight after 2 o'clock. We're also going to go travelling. Well, to be precise, we're going to have a look at this tourist tax that they're trying to bung on in the UK. Not sure this is a great idea, but it seems to be all the rage in many places now around the world, particularly in Europe. We'll get back to your calls as well. Keep them coming. 131 873.
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9: Partly cloudy today, going for a top of 19 from the Capital Radio Newsroom. Good afternoon, I'm Caitlin Lewis. The ACT government has agreed to commission an options analysis for the future of the Big Splash Water Park. In a statement released this afternoon, the government says it is now of the belief that the lessee of the park is not on track to meet a commitment to reopen it by November 1, following the recent unsuccessful sale of the business by the mortgagee. Given the community interest in the future of the facility, the government will commission the options report to provide information to potential buyers, the government and the current leaseholder on how to support the reopening of the site. A former Australian Defence Force Academy cadet is now facing more than 250 charges after he allegedly hid a camera inside a bathroom soap dispenser to film women. The Canberra Times reporting the case against 20-year-old man Tane Stewart Stevens was mentioned in court today, where it was heard he faces 181 fresh charges, which include multiple counts of possessing, controlling, producing, supplying or obtaining child abuse material for use through a carriage service, as well as capturing intimate visual data. He is yet to enter pleas to the new charges, though he previously pleaded not guilty to the initial ones. One Nation leader Pauline Hanson has apologised after referring to Indigenous Australians as primitive. Senator Hanson made the comments on a podcast last year, which resurfaced this week. She's been slammed by the government and opposition for willful ignorance and lacking decency. Addressing the reaction for the first time, Senator Hanson admits her choice of words were not the best.
3: If I've offended people by using that, yes, I will apologise for that. I will not back away from what needs to be discussed. You know, we can't back away from what is happening in the country. I see the division that's happening in Australia. We are Australians all together.
9: The ACT government are being called on to be upfront with the public about the costs of the natural gas shutdown. Master Plumbers ACT are making the calls, saying the removal of piped natural gas from the ACT's energy system is a huge undertaking that they disagree with. Joe Prevedello, CEO, says the government needs to educate the public on how much it will cost per household to transition from gas to electrical appliances.
10: I saw a figure the other day that suggested even apartments would cost upwards of $40,000 each to transition. But the point is, these are costs that consumers and homeowners are going to have to wear at some point. Now, the ACT government has this 2045 hard date of shutting down gas. As every year goes by and less action is taken, you're going to have a snowballing effect towards the end.
9: And to mark the 50th anniversary of one of Australia's most celebrated screen stories, NFSA Restores Caddy will be available to stream free on NFSA Player from today, September 15. The new 4K restoration celebrates the enduring legacy of the acclaimed Australian film while recognising the contribution of its producer, Anthony Tony Buckley AO, to Australian screen culture.
0: Sports Update.
9: Canberra United have announced goalkeepers Coco Majstorovic and Eliza Evans have both re-signed with the team for the upcoming season. The pair being recognised as two very dedicated trainers in the squad, giving the team a very strong goalkeeping group at McKellar Park. And Nathan Cleary remains in doubt for the Panthers' preliminary final after being diagnosed with a stress-related bone issue in his foot. Just hours after news he had avoided suspension, the club confirmed the diagnosis. And that's the latest from the Capital Radio Newsroom.
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9: A frosty low of 1 is expected overnight, partly cloudy, getting up to 13 tomorrow. Thursday, morning frost, then sunny and 17, and Friday, mostly sunny and a top of 23. 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
4: Okay, back into it, hour number three. Thank you so much for being there today. Hope you're going all right. If you just joined us, we'll go travelling in just a moment. Also, I'll speak to Paul Monk before we go home. Very, very important writer and thinker, Paul Monk, particularly about national security and defence and these important matters. He's just been reviewing a book to do with our undersea cables. And as I said earlier, it certainly is a case of, for most of us, I think, out of sight, out of mind. But without these, the modern world simply doesn't operate. That simple. And yet, as a nation, it doesn't seem we're doing that much to protect them. And there is certainly more than just a whiff of a suggestion that some of those that may wish to do us harm are doing their best to locate exactly where all the undersea cables in and out of Australia are and the seabeds around them and so on and so forth. So are we sort of just sort of sleepwalking into a bit of a potential disaster here? I'll speak to Paul Monk about that whole saga later in the hour. Mind you, this whole thing's nothing new. If you have know a bit about World War One history, I think it was the 4th of August 1914, if I'm not mistaken, one of the very first acts of the British Empire, cut the undersea cables for the Germans so they couldn't communicate with the rest of the world and their colonies. One of the very first acts of that war. So we are not really dealing with anything new, but of course the scale now and the sophistication is unlike anything that we've ever known before. We had a lady call earlier, of course, and she was in a state of distress because she's been waiting at the emergency department. I think she said it was Bankstown Hospital. We've since confirmed it was Concord in Sydney's inner west, but I can say that Ryan Park's team are now looking into that situation right now. With the overcrowded emergency room. I had a note here from Andrew who says, I've been to the emergency department of Westmead now on three occasions in the last 6 months. Noted, most of the attendees were assessed within 30 minutes, but then they needed to wait longer for doctor attendance. And he says, I presume any emergencies then filtered in that first process. However, the sheer numbers arriving have overwhelmed the staff available. And those included minor issues that don't really belong in emergency and certainly... these sort of things need to be stamped out. Well, that's right, but, you know, this is the problem with the whole Medicare system, right? It's free, says, oh, so I'll go. Well, it's not free. And just ask the state treasurer who has to pay for all of this. It's not free. But we have created this situation and we've worsened it by not matching population growth with the requisite growth, the required growth in infrastructure. Be it motorways and metro lines, be it school classrooms, be it off-street parking, or dare I say it, be it hospital beds, emergency waiting rooms, aged care facilities. I mean, you go up and down the list. We've done the former without catering for the consequences in the latter. And now we're all over the place. So we'll keep across any development there. 131 873.

0: Now on Afternoons, it's time to go travelling. HX Expeditions takes you to extraordinary places. Antarctica, the Arctic and beyond. Places that can change the way you see the world. See Travel HX to discover more.
1: Yeah, okay, 10 past 2. You know, for decades, London really has been one of, if the Australian favourite overseas destination. It's sort of the go-to for so many people, whether it's the history, the theatre, the pubs, the shopping, or simply just the perfect getaway and gateway to Europe. Millions of Aussies continue to put the British capital near, if not at, the top of their travel bucket lists. But it's getting more expensive. London also renowned for being quite expensive as it is. And now it's about to cost a whole lot more because English mayors are soon going to be given the power to charge a so-called tourist tax on hotel rooms, bed and breakfasts, Airbnbs and holiday accommodation. Now, the plan has caused outrage in the UK tourism and hospitality industry, where they're obviously warning that this levy will price many working families out of a British holiday, as well as cost thousands of jobs in the sector because international visitors might go elsewhere. They're also expecting the visitor levy to add up to £99 to the bill for, say, a week-long stay in a hotel room. That's, you know, the better part of $200. That's a lot of money. So it depends on the hotel, depends on the price of the room, but people are going to look twice. Now, the Mayor of London, Sadiq Khan, plans to set the levy at up to 5%. Whether they're going to cap this or not, I've seen mixed reports, but Christine Tarbett is the travel editor at 9.com.au. She knows a bit about it. I thought we'd have a chat. Christine, good afternoon.
2: Hello, how are you?
1: I'm okay, but there again, I'm not planning to head to the Old Dart anytime soon. It's already a pretty expensive place to check out, to stay, to eat, to shop, whatever, London. This just adds a bit more salt into that wound, doesn't it?
2: That's exactly right. I mean, as Aussies, we already face such high costs, long-haul travel costs, the flights, and when you're going somewhere so far away, you want to stay there for a decent amount of time, which is why accommodation makes up the biggest portion of your on-the-ground budget. So, as you said, it's £99. It could be $200, $100 for a week. It doesn't sound like much, but when you're adding that up on what is already an expensive holiday, it's quite a hit to the hip pocket.
1: Well, it's a couple of dinners out, or it's a couple of lunches for the children. We've got to think of it that way. Now, look, tourist taxes, it's all the rage at the moment in Europe, particularly like Barcelona, Venice, these sort of places, which, let's be blunt, are overrun with tourists. And if you go there, it can be a tough experience because all you do is look at the back of some other guy's head the whole time. But London, it's a big city. I wouldn't say it's overrun. So what's the justification?
2: I suppose what they want to do is try and get more money into the local councils in London. And the aim of it, obviously, is where's this money going to go? So they want to reinvest it into things like public services, infrastructure, local transport, street cleanups, public amenities, all things that tourists use. And they're saying that they want to put money into things like attractions, major festivals, sporting events. So I guess they're thinking we get a little bit of money from the people that are already coming and making the place better so that more people would choose to come.
1: Mind you, all the things you mentioned are also the very things that the locals use. So is it just, exactly. I mean, I'm being a little cynical here, Christine, but is it just simply a case, look, the tourist doesn't get to vote in the elections, the local residents do, we're spending too much, we're short of a quid, literally, so let's slug the tourists because they'll come and go and the locals will be happy.
2: I mean, why not? And that's why they've said, you know, it's going to be any kind of visitor. It's going to be business travellers as well. So I guess they're just trying to get the money where they can.
1: It's going to be capped. I thought I read maybe at 5% of the room price, but I don't know if that's right.
2: Yeah, so at the moment they haven't sort of officially put a cap on it because obviously it's all got to go through Parliament yet. But some of the local leaders that have spoken, you mentioned London Mayor Sadiq Khan, they've sort of said 5% is where they'd be happy to put it. But some of the local industries that you said that are concerned, that they're worried that there isn't a cap on this and really the difference and the freedom that the mayors have to put a number on it as they see fit is sort of where some of the concerns coming in.
1: Yeah. Look, you know as well as I do, tourism and taxation seem to go together. If you want a passport, there's tax involved. You want to leave Australia, there's tax involved in the flight ticket. You want to come back to Australia, there's tax involved when you go through the airport. You want to stay here, stay there, GSTs. Yeah. I mean, it's everywhere. They clip the ticket, no doubt about it. But is it the brazen nature of this, the very transparent nature of what they're doing here that ruffles a few feathers?
2: I think it's just that thing of another thing to add to the bill, right? But as you mentioned, you know, they're not the first people to introduce a tax like this. It's obviously bringing it in line with more of the European destinations, as you've mentioned. A lot of North American cities also have city occupancy taxes that travellers would know about. And they're not the first in the UK. You know, Manchester has its own tax. Edinburgh's brought in a fee earlier this year. So it feels sort of not really a sly move. It feels like they're just kind of doing what everyone else is doing, but travellers are copying it.
1: And do we do it here? I'm not aware of any location that has a specific tourist tax other than, you know, port taxes and the like. Do we do it?
2: It's more the entry tax, so the Aussie travellers leaving and entering through the airports obviously have the passenger tax that we pay, but there's no specific accommodation taxes that we have here.
1: Hmm. Do you think we're going to see that happen?
2: Look, it wouldn't surprise me. We're always thinking of ways to monetise, I guess, the people coming in and out of the country, and obviously travellers coming to Australia and travellers leaving Australia. You know, it's getting busier and busier, so it wouldn't surprise me if we see something like that coming in some of the major cities.
1: Do you think, I mean, at the end of the day, 5%, if you want to go and see Buckingham Palace and the Tower of London and what, you're going to pay it. If you've got the money, you're going to pay it. It probably won't be make or break for people, a couple of hundred dollars if you're spending $2,000 plus a ticket to get there and so on and so forth. But maybe in some people's minds it just makes France or Germany or Holland a little more attractive than the UK potentially. I don't know.
2: Yeah, that's exactly right. I mean, we're not afraid to spend the money that we need to in order to travel. I think that's one thing Aussies have proven through this whole cost of living crisis, through increasing flight prices. Aussies still want to travel. So the small amount I don't think is going to deter many people. But I do think, as you said, it's going to make people think a little bit more about exactly where they want to go and maybe choosing destinations that have a little bit less charges and a little bit cheaper options rather than somewhere they might have gone before.
1: And as you say, for the business market, you know, London's got a lot of conference centres, big banking centres. And so, I mean, again, if you're looking at booking out 300 hotel rooms for a conference and you're all going to be paying $150 Australian per room per week, so that adds up, and you might think, well, you know, heck, I'll just have the conference in Frankfurt instead, and that can be the end of year bonus for the team.
2: Yeah, it's a big consideration, no doubt. Some businesses and companies will have to take into account when they're booking those kinds of things, and that might be something that, London has to deal with, as an example.
1: Yeah. All right, good to speak. Thanks for keeping us up to date. We'll see what happens when it is eventually legislated, if I think it will be. Christine, appreciate your time.
2: Thank you.
1: Not at all. Christine Tarbutt, Nine's travel editor. Of course, then there's the other little issue, isn't there, of the cost of administering a tax increase. Yeah, that does start to eat into the revenue. Yeah, politicians, oh, yeah, we'll put it back into local services. People say, will you? Maybe you should just stop spending on, you know, issues overseas and weird one campaigns and the like, and just use the money you got to maintain the roads, the rates and the rubbish and the monuments. And, you know, they seem to be spending a lot of money tearing monuments down or putting up plaques that revise the history of the dead old white guy on the plinth sort of thing. Maybe the money could be better spent. Look, I haven't been to the UK for a very long time. I think maybe the last time I was in the UK was 2015 or thereabouts, maybe 2019. No, before then, about 2015, 2016, I think. And I wasn't there for long. It was very expensive. But it's a great place to visit. London's an amazing city, one of the great cities of the world. And so much of the UK is beautiful, fascinating. The history is just layers deep and rich, and speaking the language helps and so on and so forth. But it's not a cheap place to go, and it's a long way to go. And I think anything that they do that makes it less appealing cannot be, in the grand scheme of things, advantageous. But there again, we'd be a little hypocritical here saying, oh, terrible they're doing this, when, as we said, you know, we've got some of the highest visa prices in the world. We have some very expensive inbound and outbound taxes applied to Australia, port fees. I mean, look at the cruising industry. Almost no one wants to berth here anymore because we've made it so damn prohibitively expensive. That's all factored into the ticket price. So, you know, you win some, you lose some, but you might want to have your say about that. When was the last time, just out of interest, when was the last time you went to the UK? And did you find it value for money? A lot of you, a lot like me, have ancestral connections there, even if the rallies aren't around anymore. And it's one of those storied countries. I'd recommend anyone go, but not at any price. 131873, the open line number, 131873. While we're talking that, just apropos nothing in particular, but there was a press release released earlier today from the NRMA in New South Wales. And I mean, I look at this and I sort of shake my head and think, my God, is it possible? Is it possible that a country, its population, can actually get less intelligent with time? Because that sort of would buck the trend. You'd think, you know, we've allegedly never been better educated, and if we've now got access to the internet, which is like the, you know, the Library of Alexandria on steroids at the click of a mouse, if you choose to use it that way. In other words, you know, we've never had better resources at the disposal of everybody. I mean, there's really no excuse for the national IQ to be in reverse, and that you see a story like this, which says a new report by the NRMA has found 16% of motorists surveyed did not always wear their seatbelt correctly. 88% of all seatbelt fines, this is just New South Wales alone, issued for incorrect use. Now, how can you incorrectly wear a seatbelt? I mean, I know how you can do it, but it's not a difficult exercise. It, you know, we're not asking someone to solve a Rubik's Cube in 4 seconds here. You sort of put it over your shoulder, click the damn thing in, and you're done. I mean, it's, yeah, we have made it so easy. How much easier does it need to be for people? Anyway, NRMA's Buckle Up Right report has found one, and this is the stat that blew me. In the since 2024-25, there have been 126,728 seatbelt infringements issued in New South Wales alone. 126,728 infringements in 1.5, 2 years. How is that possible? Only 12% were fines issued for not wearing a seatbelt at all. So that's, you know, the Darwin Award wannabes. But nearly two-thirds of offences were committed by passengers rather than the driver. In New South Wales alone, 32 people were killed, 74 seriously injured each year on average while not wearing a seatbelt. This is why it matters. Seatbelt infringements jumped 2,357% with the introduction of this camera detection technology, the thing that can get you fiddling with the mobile phone. It also can help you for the seatbelts. And fair enough. So NRMA, they got this Buckle Up Right report. They're calling now for an immediate and large-scale public education campaign to improve awareness of correct seatbelt use. I mean, that's like the education department coming out saying we need a large and public education campaign to tell people what 1 + 1 equals. I mean, this is basic stuff. Basic stuff. And they want that launched prior to any potential expansion of the seatbelt detection camera program. Yeah, look, normally I'm in favour of saying, look, before the fines get rolled out and the computers and the algorithms and the cameras nab you for things, we inform. But on something as basic as a seat belt, I'm not sure we need to hold the public's hand. Call me harsh. It's 23 past two.
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3: Well, Clinton and his pen are in the studio. That means he's ready to talk. Hello, Clinton.
4: Well, I'm rushing to get ready because I'm a little behind schedule today.
3: You've had dramas, I know.
4: I spent 2.5 hours in a queue this morning.
3: Yeah.
4: And this is the way the modern world works with queues. It's all online. So I lined up for Radiohead tickets this morning.
3: Mm-hmm.
4: I should say radio ticket. And the process, it's
3: quite... It's a ballot thing, isn't it?
4: Well, the way it worked, you had to indicate you were interested in going last week, and then you had to be selected and be sent a special code. And because people all over the world have applied for these tickets, because these are the only concerts this band is doing next year around the world as well as Japan, people in London, people in the United States have applied for the code. Anyway, I was fortunate to get the code. Know plenty of people who didn't. Then put a bit of work last night into making sure I had the right login for the Ticket Tech website, went through that process so I was ready.
3: Don't tell me it crashed.
4: No, well, it didn't crash. They sent me the actual code that I needed at 7 o'clock this morning. I went into the waiting room at 8:30. I then joined the queue at 9. I was behind 45,000 people. By 10 past 10, I got to the front of the queue.
3: And let me guess, you put the 2GB code word in for $2,000. It was the wrong code word.
4: It was the wrong code. Yeah, it didn't work. Unfortunately, it didn't work. So I had to go back to the end of the queue, start the whole process again for another hour.
3: Oh.
4: Eventually, I got there at about 11:15 this morning. And
3: you got tickets?
4: Ticket.
3: Okay, well, I'm glad.
4: I like to go to concerts by myself so I can just
3: I know
4: focus.
3: You do. Yeah, I know. We've been through this, yes. I'm getting the feeling you're about to tell me, in other words, you've got nothing planned because you've been sitting out all day getting tickets.
4: No, there's plenty planned. I'm going to have a look at some apprenticeship data that's just been released to me that shows between 2022 and 2026 in New South Wales, apprentices and trainees dropped by 29%.
3: Wow.
4: So we're having the migration debate at the moment about bringing more people in from overseas. We have so many young people who are looking for careers, but these numbers have fallen by 29%. So we'll go into some detail about a little later in the program. And after 5 o'clock this afternoon, the realities of the cost of living, particularly for retirees, got a range of data about things that everyday people need to spend money on and how much it's going up. Mark Guy joining us after 5:30. We'll have the team list for the four teams that will play in the NRL finals this weekend.
3: What's that injury Cleary's carrying?
4: Yeah, well, they'll keep very hush-hush about that. Mm. The question will be whether Sam Walker's named for the Roosters.
3: True, good point.
4: Could possibly be named in the whole squad. Plus, live on air, we are going to have a pickle taste test.
3: Well, we know what pickles taste like.
4: Not when they're in Pepsi and as part of KFC delight.
3: Right.
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3: Maddie's got all the news. Hi, Maddie.
16: Hi, Michael. The federal government maintains its proposed artificial intelligence regulations won't restrict investment in Australia as the opposition urges Labor to negotiate with tech firms. OpenAI is threatening to withdraw local investment if the laws go ahead unchanged. Snowtown killer James Vlasakis will be released on parole after serving 26 years behind bars for his role in four of the Bodies in the Barrels murders. An investigation's underway after a person broke into the RAAF base in Darwin and assaulted a Defence Force member. And Queensland's critical minerals will soon be used in fighter jets and submarines in the US under a landmark defence agreement. In sports, Sydney Swan Justin McInerney's in line for a recall for Friday night's AFL preliminary final against Fremantle. He hasn't played since round 13 after suffering a hamstring injury. Thanks, Michael. There'll be more news and sport at 3.
3: Wonderful. Thank you for that. 131873, the open line number. 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
3: 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Woolies today, Scott. Now, there's a bit of a story about threatening to kick brands off the shelf if they don't lower prices. What's happening here?
17: Michael, good afternoon. That's exactly right. And look, Woolies are well within their rights to do it. They can set the terms on which they buy products, how much they want to pay, would they buy them at all. The problem is it's very, very consequential for those suppliers. This is kind of the bigger supermarket story, mate. We talk, spend a lot of time about consumer prices, and obviously, and for the right reasons, we're all getting slugged every time we turn around these days. But the suppliers are probably, I think it's fair to say, getting a harder time of it than consumers are. Woolies and Coles obviously very keen to, A, compete with each other, B, make it look like they're doing the job, and after being whacked by the federal court and a couple others, obviously want to keep the political heat off as well. The problem is, in doing so, they're asking suppliers to carry the can. can. And as you already mentioned, there's a very, very effective way of doing it. They can simply say, look, every 6 months or so, they review the range of flour or baked beans or frozen goods and say, do we want to stock this or not? And you go back to a supplier and say, well, I'll buy your product, but only for this price, or only if you tip in this much in marketing. Again, totally within their rights to choose their own ranges. The challenge here really is one of competition. There's only two big grocers in the country. I used to work for both Woolies and grocery suppliers in a past life. And in that environment, the grocery suppliers know exactly what they have to do, and that is keep their product in store no matter what. It's very, very hard if you only supply one or the other grocer, let alone neither of them, if they both play hardball. So it's a very, very competitive space for the suppliers to get their products on the shelves, but not many ways to do it, and that remains the concern. Woolies, of course, will say, well, hang on, we're trying to get the best deal for consumers, and I'm sure that's absolutely right. They also want to be the house of cheaper products and be able to market that way, but a very, very tough time, particularly for small Australian companies, and most particularly for primary producers in particular. They've got to try and deal with everything going on as well as that. So I think, you know, yes, we want lower prices, but we've got to keep at least one eye on the supply chain, on our primary producers, on our manufacturers, because this makes it just a little bit harder for them.
3: Yeah, that's very well said. Now, the global economic story is the story of oil. What's happening?
17: It's up again today, unfortunately, another 1.5% in today's trading session, back over $107 at $107.30 US. That's a barrel of Brent crude. Meanwhile, on the stock market, the shares are down 0.8% to 8,850 points. Dollar also down about 0.5% today, 71.19 US cents.
3: Okay, Scott, thank you. We'll speak tomorrow. Scott Phillips from The Motley Fool, fool.com.au. Let's get back to that open line. David, g'day, David.
9: Yes, hey, Michael, how's it going, mate?
3: Good, mate, I'm well, thank you.
9: Yeah, that's good. Listen, my wife and I were in London

0: we had to book a hotel a couple of days longer. And, mate, I think we got a reasonably good one near, quality one, near Heathrow, and explored around that area. Mm-hmm. And Australian dollars, I think at the time, I was only paying, because we were booking it from Australia, so we booked it. And it was like a couple of $100 a night for a good quality hotel. And that was in Australian dollars. So
1: that's pretty good.
0: Overall, I thought it wasn't bad. We did the real touristy thing. We did the Buckingham Palace and all that sort of stuff. But we decided we'd go to Madame Tussauds.
2: Yeah.
0: And, I mean, we're in Queensland. So, like, I just compared it to going to Movie World. And I felt that it wasn't, you know, like, par on par as far as a theme park and what you're paying. It wasn't any different.
1: Okay. Well, that's an interesting insight. Yeah, I think all those years ago when we went to Madame Tussauds, the tip back then was get your tickets before you go. I don't know if it's like that now. That was all before everything was done online. That's pretty ancient history, but I don't know if you did that. David, thank you for the call. I'm glad you had a great experience. Peter. Hi, Peter.
3: Yeah, Michael, how are you?
1: Mate, well, hope you are too.
3: Just about the fuel. I heard the other day we're holding record amounts of fuel in Australia at the moment. That fuel would all be paid at a lower price, I would imagine, wouldn't it?
1: That's right, yes.
3: Except the Bowsers, as soon as they get a whiff of the price going up in the Middle East, they're slugging everyone with higher prices around the place. Wouldn't that be ripping people off?
1: Yeah, you could put it that way. Yeah. They're often fast to go up and slow to come down.
3: No one seems to ever mention that fact.
1: No, well, I'm glad you did. Yeah, you're quite right. They'd have an inventory down at the wholesale level, and that would have been purchased a while ago. A lot of this is done on futures markets and the like. And yes, that would have been at a lower price than $110 a barrel US. That's a good point, Peter. Thank you. Steve. Hi, Steve.
4: Hi, Michael. How are you?
1: Mate, well, thank you.
4: That's good. I've got a couple of questions of which you won't be able to answer.
1: Oh, good.
4: Of the 130,000-odd seatbelt fines issued, how many of them have been paid? And then the next question is, in Queensland, a seatbelt fine is around $1,200. So that would equate out to roughly maybe $150 million. Why are our roads in such an atrocious state?
1: Well, you're right. I can't answer either of those questions. The first one, because I don't have the number. But secondly, the second question, very important question. Nowhere are the roads worse, it seems, in Victoria. And there's been a tragedy in the last 48 hours there involving a motorcyclist and potholes. But you're quite right. I mean, we keep being told that all of this revenue from fines to do with the motorways and the roads and petrol and all of this, it generally goes back into road maintenance. It justifies it. It can't possibly all do that because, as you said, you look at the quality of the roads and even some of our major motorways, nowhere near the international standard. And that might be because we don't build them as they do in some places overseas. We've got to be realistic about how big the country is and the quality of what we can get for how many taxpayers we've got and so on and so forth. But, yeah, no, it's a valid point. Steve, very good call. Thank you for that. Appreciate it. 131873. Paul Monk after this.
5: Mark Levy.
6: Anthony Albanese's an easy target. 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That's where the fight is. That's where One Nation should be focused.
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5: 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It's worth $669. So Tuesday, today's question is this. This week, remember, it's all footy finals related. So I want to know which team won the 2014 NRL Grand Final. If you know, or you've got a bit of time to Google it, of course, between now and Friday. Which team won the 2014 NRL Grand Final? 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Pretty simple. 131-873. Now, as you know, the nervous system of the modern world, or maybe you don't know, but you should, is the 1.5 million kilometres of fibre optic undersea or subsea cables. Now, they're laid across the ocean floor. They carry more than 95% of international data and internet traffic. So pretty much anything that you do for work or entertainment or whatever, it'll be going through one of these cables. And governments, they use them as well. So the cables effectively keep the lights on in the modern economy. They sustain the internet of daily life. Now, we have on this show, as you know, spoken before about the importance of this information freeway and the sovereign risk that we'd be exposed to if there was to be an attack on any of these vital connections. Well, that's the subject of an article I read this morning in The Australian. It was by Paul Monk. We always like speaking to Paul, and he's done a deep dive, as you would say, on subsea cables, including a bit of a review of a new book on all of this infrastructure by a lady called Katya Bigo. She's a senior research fellow in the International Security Program at Chatham House over there in London. Now, this is something we're going to be hearing a lot more about in the coming years because it could be the front line of any potential conflict involving us in this part of the world. Well, Paul Monk's with me to discuss it. Paul, always good to speak. Thanks for your time.
6: Thank you, Michael. It's good to talk to you again.
5: This, I think you might have even mentioned this phrase in your article. It is a little, for I think most people, out of sight and out of mind, these subsea cables. But crikey, if something went wrong, it'd be front of mind?
6: Absolutely, it would. And it'd be a jolting wake-up call, as various other incidents are from time to time. The danger of it, however, seems to be increasing for two reasons. One is because there's an increasing number of maverick or dangerous actors abroad in this regard, but also there's increased geopolitical competition and a higher and higher volume of traffic depending on these fiber optic cables. They're they're, shall we say, congested, more important than ever. So we're heading to a very tense and important period. And as I mentioned in my article, the Australian National University's National Security College has put out a very useful report saying we really need, at the highest level now, a government inquiry into the state of our capacity to sustain, repair and protect these cables at our end. And we need to be more aware of the global scene in that regard.
5: Yeah, okay. Are we doing that? I mean, is there much sense in Canberra? I got the sense from your article that we're not of the importance of this and indeed trying to protect them.
6: Well, as far as I'm aware, there's certainly no immediate initiative to conduct a parliamentary inquiry. And it should be said, although people get very political about this, but to my knowledge, certainly since it took office, the Albanese government has tried to keep defence expenditure at a low key, has reallocated budget items to make it look as though it's increasing when, in terms of real capacity, it's actually not. So there's a whole discussion to be had about that. And if, for example, we were to be able to protect our cables, repair damaged cables, etc., we would need to invest seriously and we'd need to coordinate, you know, in terms of the ADF and various other agencies of government so that they could undertake these tasks.
5: Okay, you referenced this new book. It's called Deep Connections, The Hidden Battles to Control Subsea Cables. It's by Katya Bigo out of Chatham House in London there. What's the takeaway out of that book?
6: Well, it's the global overview, whereas the National Security College's report is specifically about Australia. So they make a great combination. You read the book coming out of Chatham House, which is deeply informative. And I'll freely confess, you know, whereas Bigo states that 95%, she writes 99% of both government and private data from entertainment to classified intelligence goes through these cables. And if I'd been asked before reading a book, I would have said, oh, presumably it's a split between cables and satellites.
5: Yeah,
6: it's not a split at all.
5: Yeah.
6: And although we're putting up lots more low Earth orbit satellites, they're not even coming close to taking over from the cables, nor will they do so anytime soon. So there's a lot of work to be done. But if, as Australians, we want to get focused, you want a deeper knowledge, read the book. As an Australian, you want to understand where we're at, read the report from the ANU.
5: Okay. The history of this is interesting, though. As you point out in your piece, one of the very first acts of World War I from the British side was to go and cut Germany's subsea cables. Now, of course, that would have been telegraph and the like back then, and thus seriously curtail Germany's communication and information gathering capabilities. It would have really meant communicating to their islands and their colonies in the east and whatever was almost impossible. So it's not in any way new or strange that this could be a frontline part of any future battle?
6: Oh, far from it. I mean, it's important, as I do mention in my article, that the construction of the undersea cable network began and largely throughout the 20th century continued as an Anglosphere undertaking. The British did it and dominated it for many decades. During the Cold War, the United States became the main driver, and now you've got hyperscaler corporations in the US really getting involved. But apart from anybody else, the Chinese have decided, well, we don't want to be dependent on a Western dominated cable system that's active in this regard. And Russia, which is the great spoiler in Europe, has been engaging in grey zone activities in the Baltic and appears to have sabotaged a number of cables, but it disguises and denies all of that. And part of Bigo's inquiry into is how do we know when something is an accident caused, for example, by a fishing trawler accidentally knocking cables through the tankers and stuff, or when it's deliberate sabotage.
5: To that end, Paul, the Russians and the Baltic, yes, but what about the Chinese who recently circumnavigated Australia with a number of Navy vessels? I mean, what was that about?
6: Yes, I think it was about several things, and not least in the context of Beijing's, you know, famous or notorious 14 grievances and its economic coercion against us, a way of saying, we're the rising power, watch this and understand. I thought you were going to ask there when you started out talking about China about its grey zone activities in the South China Sea, where it's seeking to dominate that whole zone. And partly because this, and the report from ANU underscores this, we have an opportunity to work with others to become a hub of cables that will not go through the South China Sea or the Strait of Malacca in order to remain more independent of what China is doing. So it's a great undersea game, you might say, and we need to get our act together in this regard.
5: Well,
6: and
5: I'm
6: those
5: glad
6: people who think that we can just remain, as they like to say, you know, independent. Independent, they mean, of the Western alliance or of the United States, do our own thing. I believe I'm thinking too hard about both the danger that China now poses and our very modest capacity to stand alone.
5: Yeah, well said. I'm glad we spoke, as I always am when we do. Paul, thank you for your intellect. Appreciate it.
6: You're most welcome, Michael.
5: Paul Monk, I'd read the article in The Oz. I then go and buy the book, Deep Connections, The Hidden Battles to Control Subsea Cables by Katya Bigo out of the UK. I think it's only $40 by Polity. Probably a good buy in the scheme of things. 131873. Before we go, a track of the day. I've got a family pass. That's four tickets to Monster Jam 2026. It's at a Accor Stadium on October 10. Get your tickets at Ticketmaster now. But here's the question. Maria Muldaur, the singer, recently turned 84. Most famous song, of course, this one, Midnight at the Oasis. But she also sang her other odd song called Don't You Feel My What? It's true. It was not a big hit. I can imagine why. She had another song, not about camels going to bed in the tent. It was called Don't You Feel My What? Do you know the answer? You got peculiar taste in music for 131873, and I'll give you the family pass to Monster Jam.
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13: Well, that's it for us. We're out of here. We're back tomorrow. Oh, Carmel, by the way. Carmel at St Clair. Well done. Beautiful St Clair. You're our winner, so you're off to Monster Jam 2026. The answer was, don't you feel my leg? Leg. See you tomorrow.
14: 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It's going to be hot this summer. 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
15: A frosty low of 1 is expected overnight. From the Capital Radio Newsroom, good afternoon. I'm Caitlin Lewis. A Canberra man has been sentenced to 1 year and 8 months in prison in the New South Wales District Court. The 22-year-old was ordered to serve 3 months in custody before being released on a recognizance order. An investigation into the man was launched in April last year after Border Force officers examined the man's luggage at Sydney Airport, locating child abuse material on his phone. The man was accused of posing online as a teenage girl to obtain and distribute child abuse material. Defence Force personnel have raised security concerns after a man walked into a base and assaulted an ADF member. Michael Packey reports.
16: Defence has confirmed a man unlawfully gained access to the RAAF base in Darwin yesterday. He allegedly assaulted an Air Force member and then left in a stolen vehicle. In a statement, Defence says security procedures were followed and the base was locked down. There are unconfirmed reports the man was armed. Northern Territory Police have now taken over the investigation. Sources have told our newsroom this is the second incursion in a month at the Darwin facility.
15: ACT Policing is seeking witnesses and dashcam footage following a collision involving a motorcycle and a car on the Toggenong Parkway last week. Tia Priest-Willamott has the details.
4: About 9:30am on Tuesday, September 8th, emergency services attended the Tuggeranong Parkway near the National Arboretum following reports of a collision involving a motorcycle and a car. The motorcycle rider was treated at the scene by paramedics before being transported to hospital in a stable condition. Investigators are appealing to anyone who witnessed the collision or who may have dashcam footage of the area to come forward. Police are particularly interested in speaking with anyone who was travelling through the Glenlock Interchange and Tuggeranong Parkway area near the National Arboretum between 9:10am and 9:30am on Tuesday, September 8th, and who may have observed the collision or traffic conditions. Tia Priest-Willamott, Capital Radio News.
15: And a reminder for families with kids in ACT public schools and preschools. Local schools will be operating under minimal supervision from 9am till 11am on Thursday, September 17, so Australian Education Union members can attend a paid time meeting. Union members will be considering the ACT government's September 10 pay and conditions offer for teachers, school leaders and school psychologists.
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15: Checking petrol prices now, unleaded 91 will set you back $2.19 at the Pearl Energy in Queanbeyan, $2.34 at the Ampol in Canberra, and $2.21 at the Metro in Mitchell.
18: Sports update.
15: The ACT Brumbies have confirmed they will play 8 home games in the 2027 Super Rugby Pacific season, including 2 historic fixtures at Manuka Oval. The Brums will play 16 regular season matches across 17 weeks, with the competition expanded to include an additional round and each team receiving one bye. GIO Stadium will see the local side open their 2027 campaign on Friday, February 12 against the New South Wales Waratahs. And the Cronulla Sharks are determined to keep their last dance alive as long as possible as they prepare to face the Roosters in the NRL semi-finals. At least 7 players are departing the club at the end of the season. Prop Jesse Colquhoun has told Sports Today it's providing some motivation. And that's the latest from the Capital Radio newsroom.
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20: Warren again checking your latest Canberra traffic, and traffic speed at a crawl on the Commonwealth Avenue Bridge citybound through the Stage 2A light rail roadworks above Lake Burley Griffin this afternoon. We've got steady traffic through Sutton Road, Cohen right now, both directions, and a bit of traffic too on the Federal Highway around Phillip Avenue, Antle Street and into Downer, Northbourne Avenue and the Barton Highway. The other interstate's doing okay at the moment, through from Williamsdale, the Monero Highway looking good there, and a 19-minute trip from Queanbeyan East to Bungendore on the Kings Highway. 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That's Canberra traffic.
19: 2CC weather. Alexander Watson Insulation. Canberra's cold. Your house doesn't have to be.
15: A frosty low of 1 is expected overnight, partly cloudy, getting up to 13 tomorrow. Thursday, morning frost, then sunny and 17. And Friday, mostly sunny and a top of 23 degrees. Right now, it's 19 in Ngunnawal, 19 in Turner and 19 degrees in Hughes.
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13: Good afternoon and how the devil are you? Great to have your company today. Leon Delaney here with you. It's Canberra Live on 2CC and that's your chance to have your say. Any topic, any time, whatever it is you'd like to talk about, all you need to do is get on the phone and call me up, 6255 1206. Today, the ACT government has finally admitted what most of us have known for quite some time. The current owners of Big Splash are not on track to meet their commitment to reopen the facility by the beginning of November. Planning Minister and Treasurer Chris Steele has announced the planned sale of the aquatic park has not been successful. The government will now commission a comprehensive options analysis for the future of the facility. Yes, that's right. In other words, instead of taking decisive action to terminate the lease, as they should have done last summer, the government is going to conduct yet another study. Which, of course, makes sense. It seems to be the ACT government's standard response to every issue. Flick everything to an inquiry or a review instead of actually taking meaningful action. Meanwhile, you will not be surprised to know that Canberra motorists are officially paying the highest fuel prices of any Australian capital city. And it is only likely to get worse with the latest news out of the Middle East about drone strikes on facilities in the Strait of Hormuz, suggesting further disruptions to supply. Today, the Deputy Prime Minister, Richard Marles, has firmly ruled out any move to reintroduce the temporary discount on fuel excise, despite growing pressure from the community. And the ACT Minister for Gaming Reform, Dr. Marissa Patterson, has unveiled her latest poker machine reform package, which will include a complete ban on EFTPOS and ATM cash withdrawals at gaming venues, mandatory account-based cashless gaming, simplified self-exclusion processes, reduced poker machine operating hours, and the reduction of total gaming machines to no more than 1,000 machines by 2045. And you can have your say, whatever it is you'd like to talk about, this is the place for you.
0: Call now, 6255 1206. Canberra Live with Leon Delaney on 2CC.
13: 9 minutes past three, not just the Strait of Hormuz, but also the Red Sea now, which is cause for concern. It means considerable disruptions to the supply of oil for the world. But first up today, it's been reported that Canberra's legal center, Women's Legal Centre, has experienced a significant increase in requests for assistance. And the increase has been year after year after year for several years. And last year alone, apparently, requests for assistance have risen by 40%. This, of course, despite the fact that funding for the centre has basically not budged. CEO at the Women's Legal Centre of the ACT, Eleanor Rosenman, good afternoon.
1: Hey, Leon, nice to be with you.
13: Thanks for joining us today. Let's see if I've got those figures right. You've had a 40% increase in the last year in requests for assistance, but no increased funding to help those people?
1: So what we've seen at the centre for, I would say, at least six consecutive years now, probably post-COVID is when we really started to see things change, is just a year-on-year increase in the number of people that were reaching out to get help in relation to particularly gender-based violence and other forms of discrimination. Obviously, that is actually a really positive statistic and I think speaks really highly of the Canberra community's increasing understanding of violence and that help is available. But as you've said, it's not necessarily been matched with, you know, an increase in frontline services' ability to actually respond and give the help that people need.
13: Now, your take on that is an interesting one. The increase in requests for assistance indicates a greater willingness for people to come forward. But the fact that people need to come forward in the first place is a big issue, isn't it? And it's always difficult to determine whether increases in requests are simply because more people are prepared to take that step, or if there's been an increase in the actual threat in the community, how can you tell?
1: I guess there are different sources of data around the experience of gender-based violence, and we've seen some of the reporting on that in the last few weeks. And what I think that we can see from ABS data is what there is possibly a slight downturn in the number of women that have experienced violence in the context of a relationship. That is really positive and something to be celebrated. And actually what that tells us is that while the experience is not necessarily becoming more or less frequent, what is happening is that people are more willing to come forward. Where I think the data is telling us something else to be worried about, both in terms of right now and you know, what's coming for people, young people, as they sort of get older and get into more longer term relationships, is the increase in sexual violence, particularly among the younger cohorts of people in Australia. So I think there's positive and negative news when it comes to data, but overall what I would say is the increase in the number of people coming forward to the Women's Legal Centre for Help demonstrates that more people are recognising domestic and family violence, and that more people want to know what their options are for leaving that situation. And that's certainly something, as a community that's interested in, you know, increased safety for all people, we should be really happy about.
13: Okay. Given those circumstances, though, and the failure of resourcing to keep pace with demand, are you in a position where you find you have to turn people away?
1: Yeah, we absolutely have to turn people away, and I would say that that's probably one of the big misconceptions between, you know, people that live and breathe this stuff as part of a service delivery sector every day and some people that, you know, that are really interested in the issue in our community. I think people think in the community reasonably that if you want help and you ask for it, that it'll be available to you. And unfortunately, it's not the case for a lot of people that's what happens when they reach out. And that is the case for legal services like Women's Legal, but also other legal services like Legal Aid and other community legal centres. And it's also the case for frontline service sector as well, so that they're having to turn people away, or in some circumstances provide a little bit of support, but not really the support that's required for someone to make a really big change and do all the things they need to do to protect themselves and their kids in that context.
13: Okay. Has the challenge changed over time? Are we dealing with the same issues as we were in previous years and decades, or has the face of this issue changed in any way?
1: I think there are some things that are really stable in people's experiences and that haven't changed in the 30-year in the 30-year history of the centre delivering services in this space. I think some of the things that have changed, and these are really, again, positive in terms of, you know, evolving understandings of violence, is that more and more people are recognising that when we talk about domestic and family violence, that we're not talking about physical violence, that actually we're talking about, a trend, a set of behaviours that actually institutes fear and really decreases a person's ability to kind of function in a well and autonomous way in the world. And that is really what we're talking about when we talk about coercive control, is around a pattern of behaviour. So I think we're seeing more people understanding and recognising and responding to coercive control as a kind of overarching experience of family violence. I would also say over time we are seeing increased use of financial abuse and also of sexual violence within domestic and family violence as well.
13: Financial abuse, of course, is an interesting one. If you go back a generation or two, it was quite standard for women to have no control over their finances and nobody batted an eye. That was acceptable. Of course, it's not acceptable. There has been a significant shift in community attitudes, but yet the issue itself still persists, doesn't it?
1: Mm. Yeah. Well, and that's because, you know, even though we know that that is not acceptable, there's also still those tropes of romantic love and, you know, men and women in romantic relationships are really persistent in our community. And that's, I think, one of the challenging things about, you know, demonstrating and understanding coercive control is that a lot of the things that that people do in the context of relationship and things that are actually examples of coercive control, that they can often be also painted as a expression of care or demonstration or better ability. So I think what it really does is it requires us to look at how we teach boys and girls about what, you know, what are boy jobs and girl jobs in relationships, in heterosexual relationships, and also sort of have those questions for ourselves. It really tells us that, you know, ending violence against women is a whole of community project. It's not just the job of governments or organisations like ours, but really is something that everybody can be part of.
13: Okay, finally, of course, on the issue of resourcing, what would you like from the ACT government?
1: One of the things that people will have seen in the last few weeks is a report from the National Domestic and Family Violence Commissioner. And what she has specifically called for is more resources for early intervention. We really support that. It is really important that people who are subjected to gender-based violence can get information as easily and as quickly as possible to help them understand what's happening to them and to get help and to make decisions around what to do next. That's really important. So we're really supportive of that. But the other thing that we would say is services like ours, specialist services, are not able to meet the need that's coming through the door. And so investment in early intervention really has to be backed with making sure that our specialist frontline services can meet the need that's already happening.
13: Eleanor, thanks very much for chatting today.
1: Pleasure, Leon.
13: Thank you, Eleanor Rosenman, the CEO at the Women's Legal Centre of the ACT. It's around about 18 past three now on 2CC.
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20: Here's your latest Canberra traffic in the Symonston area. We're looking at a bit of busy traffic westbound right now on Hindmarsh Drive between the Monaro Highway and at least Yarrabombra Avenue. Cambar, Drakeford Drive at Solwood Drive, O'Halloran Circuit and Athlon Drive, patchy traffic both directions there too. KFC's new lunchtime box full range packs an unreasonable amount of chicken into mouth-watering $5, $10 and $15 boxes until 2pm, pick-up only, not everywhere and not forever, no swaps. That's your latest Canberra traffic.
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13: 17 degrees outside at the moment. The Bureau says partly cloudy for the rest of today. Tomorrow should also be partly cloudy, but significantly cooler tomorrow. We're expecting an overnight low of 1 with some early morning frost, and then a daytime maximum of just 13 degrees. Thursday will also be chilly first thing in the morning with an early morning low of minus 1 and some more frost. A top on Thursday of 17 and a sunny afternoon. Friday warming up, early frost and mostly sunny with a top of 23. The weekend looks great as well with tops of 25 on both days and sunshine pretty much all weekend. 23 past 3 now on 2CC. Today, the ACT government seems to have finally admitted what most of us have known for a very long time now. Big Splash will most likely not open again in time for the 1st of November deadline and probably not for the summer season at all. The ACT government today has acknowledged that as so far, the process of selling the facility has not succeeded and there are no immediate prospects lurking in the wings. So, on that basis, the ACT government has now announced that what it will do is terminate the lease and assume control of the... No, that's not what they're going to do. No. What they're going to do is commission a comprehensive options analysis. That's right. They're going to commission another study. Why? Well, Chris Steele, the Minister for Planning and the Treasurer, says that the government will commission the options report to provide further information to potential buyers, the government and the current leaseholder on how to best support the reopening of the site as an aquatic facility. So they're going to do a study. Now, this summer will be the third summer in a row when Big Splash has failed to open and failed to meet community expectations. There's plenty of people who believe that the government should have taken much more proactive measures a long time ago. Having failed to intervene in the first dead summer, they subsequently failed to take any meaningful action in the second dead summer. We've got no Big Splash, two summers in a row, and now we're looking straight down the barrel of a third summer in a row with no Big Splash. You would have thought that under any other circumstances, the government would have delivered some sort of consequences for the failure of the leaseholder to comply with the terms of the lease, at least last summer, if not the summer before. But no, they've been very patient, very lenient, and provided plenty of time for the current leaseholder to actually deliver on those promises. Hasn't happened though, has it? Now, I understand that there are processes and protocols to be followed. And if you undertake a significant step, such as terminating the lease, then you would expose the government to the potential for litigation, which could end up being very costly and could even further delay the reopening of the facility. But at some point, the government needs to step in and take proactive action, because in the absence of that, what's the message being sent? That people can just sit on blocks of land that they're not using appropriately and failing to comply with their lease conditions. They can do that indefinitely and get away with it because there are no consequences, there are no penalties, there's no punishment for failing to comply with those conditions. Now, I don't know anything about the situation of the current leaseholder. One assumes that they have some sort of financial difficulty with the idea of reopening the site. It's something that perhaps they consider to be too expensive or beyond their reach. I don't know what the story might be. But the fact of the matter is, this has dragged on for so long. The real question is, why has the ACT government not acted? And even today, now that they have made this announcement, why is their only action to simply commit to another study? Oh, that's right, there's a problem. Let's order a study, and that will delay having to actually do anything for even longer. That seems to be the modus operandi for the ACT government. G'day, Steve.
11: G'day, Leon. How are you going?
13: So far, so good.
11: Look, you're struggling with the answers, and I'll give it to you, right? The ACT government has not done anything right in 24 years, and the reason they can't do anything right is because they're incompetent and stupid. That's it. But they like getting the tax to their cushy jobs. How's that?
13: That's a very neat explanation. I'm not entirely sure that it delivers all of the detail, but I tell you what, it's easy to arrive at that conclusion when the government has consistently failed to act on a number of instances of this very same issue over the years. And here we are. I believe there's something like seven sites that are in breach of their terms of lease, and some of them have not been made public, so we don't even know where they are. But why is the ACT government so slow to act?
11: You know what's even worse, Leon, is it's just as bad is we've got an opposition who don't care either. They've got their cushy jobs. They really don't care. They should be able to tear them a new one, but they don't.
13: I'm not entirely sure that they don't care. Some of them, I think, do, but they're in a position where they seem to be, shall we say, remarkably ineffective. Steve, thanks very much for joining us today.
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28: A frosty low of 1 is expected overnight. From the Capital Radio Newsroom, good afternoon. I'm Caitlin Lewis. A Canberra man has been sentenced to 1 year and 8 months in prison in the New South Wales District Court. The 22-year-old was ordered to serve 3 months in custody before being released on a recognizance order. An investigation into the man was launched in April last year after Border Force officers examined the man's luggage at Sydney Airport, locating child abuse material on his phone. The man was accused of posing online as a teenage girl to obtain and distribute child abuse material. Defence Force personnel have raised security concerns after a man walked into a base and assaulted an ADF member. Michael Packey reports.
0: Defence has confirmed a man unlawfully gained access to the RAAF base in Darwin yesterday. He allegedly assaulted an Air Force member and then left in a stolen vehicle. In a statement, Defence says security procedures were followed and the base was locked down. There are unconfirmed reports the man was armed. Northern Territory Police have now taken over the investigation. Sources have told our newsroom this is the second incursion in a month at the Darwin facility.
28: ACT Policing is seeking witnesses and dashcam footage following a collision involving a motorcycle and a car on the Toggenong Parkway last week. Tia Priest-Willamott has the details.
1: About 9:30am on Tuesday, September 8th, emergency services attended the Toggenong Parkway near the National Arboretum following reports of a collision involving a motorcycle and a car. The motorcycle rider was treated at the scene by paramedics before being transported to hospital in a stable condition. Investigators are appealing to anyone who witnessed the collision or who may have dashcam footage of the area to come forward. Police are particularly interested in speaking with anyone who was travelling through the Glenlock Interchange and Toggenong Parkway area near the National Arboretum between 9:10am and 9:30am on Tuesday, September 8th, and who may have observed the collision or traffic conditions. Tia Priest-Willamott, Capital Radio News.
28: And a reminder for families with kids in ACT public schools and preschools. Local schools will be operating under minimal supervision from 9am till 11am on Thursday, September 17, so Australian Education Union members can attend a paid time meeting. Union members will be considering the ACT government's September 10 pay and conditions offer for teachers, school leaders and school psychologists.
2: Sports update.
28: The ACT Brumbies have confirmed they will play 8 home games in the 2027 Super Rugby Pacific season, including 2 historic fixtures at Manuka Oval. The Brums will play 16 regular season matches across 17 weeks, with the competition expanded to include an additional round and each team receiving one bye. GIO Stadium will see the local side open their 2027 campaign on Friday, February 12 against the New South Wales Waratahs. And the Cronulla Sharks are determined to keep their last dance alive as long as possible as they prepare to face the Roosters in the NRL semi-finals. At least 7 players are departing the club at the end of the season. Prop Jesse Colquhoun has told Sports Today it's providing some motivation. And that's the latest from the Capital Radio Newsroom.
3: 2CC weather. Alexander Watson Insulation. Canberra's cold. Your house doesn't have to be.
28: A frosty low of 1 is expected overnight, partly cloudy, getting up to 13 tomorrow. Thursday, morning frost, then sunny and 17. And Friday, mostly sunny and a top of 23 degrees. Right now, it's 19 in Ngunnawal, 19 in Turner and 19 degrees in Hughes.
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7: Well, the Australian share market is down today, roughly 1%. We'll have a full report of all the day's finance news coming up a little bit later on in the program.
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7: 24 minutes to four. 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
8: How are you, Leon?
7: Look, I'm absolutely fine and dandy. The sun is shining. The sky is mostly blue. There's a bit of a breeze about. Today, you've really taken to a number of targets with an axe, but I've got to take issue with the opening lines of your article today. From Kerry Packer to Bevan Slattery, this country owes its jobs, wealth and cultural life to entrepreneurs willing to take a risk. So why does Canberra keep treating them like the enemy? Now, you've fallen into the trap here of using the word Canberra as a catch-all phrase to refer to the federal government. Two-thirds of us here in this city have nothing to do with the federal government. No, you know, that's like tarring with the same brush all the citizens of Sydney because you don't like Clover Moore.
8: Yeah, that's right. It's you've picked me up. It's a universal apology to Canberra. If ever I use Canberra in a very negative way, it is purely because I can't use the word the Labor Party any more times in my writing.
7: Yes, try the federal government, the Albanese government, the Labor government, the our lords and masters on Capitol Hill or something like that.
8: Yeah, it is tricky. I do like to have variety in my writing, but for a moment there, look, I've got to say, it was my sub-editor. I don't think I wrote that line, but I will sign up for it to be me, but I think deep down it was. If it wasn't my sub editor, it was Buddy Claude, you know, the Anthropic AI agent that is now threatening the world.
7: Well, that's right. We've heard plenty in recent weeks, particularly in the last few days, of some high-level people actually building artificial intelligence going, hold on a minute, this is going to pose an existential threat to the human race.
8: Yeah, and I interviewed on my TV show yesterday a guy by the name of Matthew Mikhailovich, and Matthew is basically an AI expert. He's got a company in Adelaide called Complexica. He's got a number of, he's a private company, he's got a number of big contracts with even, I think, the South Australian Police Force and other large companies. And he actually introduced AI as a means of businesses actually discovering what could they do better. What are the big questions they can't see and answer? Because they're people. Where, you know, the big data that robots can analyze. He had a really great business.

0: And they've decided to postpone their IPO, although there have been some cynical suggestions that perhaps he's more concerned about perceptions of a looming bubble burst in that sector. That's also cause for concern from a purely economic point of view, isn't it?
1: Yeah, and also, yeah, you're absolutely right. There's also the biggies are being accused of trying to stop new people coming in and eating their lunch. And so if regulation is imposed, it becomes a lot harder. But the really positive spin off of all of this, Leon, a lot of my financial planning clients, I've put them into zero because it's a great company. It's been smashed because it's a software as a service company. And a lot of software as a service companies got smashed because the suggestion was AI will come along and eat your lunch. Well, today, Xero and those sort of businesses went up in share price because AI possibly could be restrained. If you restrain the growth of AI, you limit the threat to those sorts of companies. So it's a wicked web they in the area of stock market.
0: Yeah. We've strayed a little bit from today's topic, but that is the need for entrepreneurial spirit here in Australia, which is, by sheer coincidence, reflects one of my callers yesterday who said that we need to be doing more to encourage entrepreneurs in our country, people willing to start businesses, take risks, create jobs. And by sheer coincidence, it must be the zeitgeist or something, you've written along a very similar theme and pointed to some of our best entrepreneurs past and present, including Kerry Packer, of course. But more interestingly, there's some targeted criticism directed at the Albanese government coming from, of all people, Bill Kelty.
1: Yeah, that was a real surprise, but I wasn't surprised that Kelty would do that. You know, I have not spent a lot of my writing and analytical time in praise of trade union leaders. I can recall when Bob Hawke was head of the ACTU, there were times when I praised what he did. He got some things wrong as well. We all do. But Kelty was really important to Keating's desire to improve the business and competitive advantage of Australian businesses when he was Treasurer, then later Prime Minister. And in particular, Kelty helped him get the unions to accept that productivity was a really good thing to use as a bargaining chip to get higher wages. And, you know, he's a really smart guy and a true Labor man, but he's highly intelligent. And the criticism he levelled at the general economic policies of the Labor government, the Albanese government, such that you would see inflation too high, interest rates too high, and the Treasurer telling the wage earners of Australia, be happy because the share of GDP going to wages has increased. And Kelly said, don't insult these people. You know, a truck driver on $80,000 facing these high interest rates don't need to be told that the benefits of these policies are more money of GDP is going to wages. Fix up your policies was the bottom line. And I thought that was a really, it's good to see someone on the inside of the tent telling Jim that there are things you need to, and the thing Bill didn't say was, you know, make it easier for entrepreneurs. But Kelty got that when he helped Keating, that the economy's growth is a part of two things. Great employees contributing and then getting rewarded. Flip side, businesses doing so well that they can do that. And when they don't, we punish them. We watch stories in newspapers and we bag the crap out of bad entrepreneurs or CEOs. But on the flip side, I don't think even the media praises enough entrepreneurs for what they contribute to the economy in terms of jobs, investment and taxes, ultimately.
0: Now, of course, Bill Kelty comes from the era when we saw union leaders and even Labor Party leaders that had a significant degree of intellectual capacity, and they were very bright fellows, and Bob Hawke was one of them. Bill Kelty, of course, even Simon Crean later than that, was, you know, he was pretty sharp, and he didn't quite get some of the recognition that was his due. But we've got a different motley crew these days. days. Some of the other criticism that has been directed at the federal government that you have highlighted in your article comes from a fellow called Bevan.

0: Slattery. Now, most of us haven't heard about Bevan, but apparently he's also a highly successful entrepreneur. What's he said?
1: Yeah. Well, he's basically said the taxes that you've imposed on these young, well, not young, just startup entrepreneurs who eventually grow into great businesses. Now, by the way, I've interviewed Bevan Slattery a number of times, and I even get surprised at some of the businesses that he's developed. One of the most famous one that's in the news quite a bit is NextDC, and this is the data center company. It's the creme de la creme of data centers in Australia. But he's also been associated with Superloop. Megaport is a company that I've actually put a lot of my financial planning clients and the subscribers to the Switch Report into. And Megaport is a fantastic business. It basically, you know, when you get to a Melbourne Cup period, and the VRC has so many potential inquiries through their website, they can't have a website big enough to take the traffic that could lead to a collapse. So what they do is they get extra capacity from a company like Megaport so they can expand the website for a period of time. And this company just really shot the lights out, absolutely shot the lights out. And Slattery's been behind it. The AFR calculated that Bevan Slattery's companies have created something like $10 billion worth of wealth for shareholders who've been smart enough to go along for the ride. And he basically said, why are you taxing these people unfairly? Like, the old tax was acceptable. This new tax on entrepreneurs. And by the way, is it super stupid or something like that? Some great term he used. But I'll give you another example. There's a friend of mine who has contributed to bringing an international company to Australia, and he has grown it like Tomsey. And why? Because it was competitively better than the other businesses here. He's about to get, in a year's time, his reward for basically a lower wage if he grew this business. It's going to be a really big reward, and the tax, when it was old, 50% capital gains discount, he would have accepted it. You know what he's thinking about doing now? Moving to New Zealand before that money comes in. Because in New Zealand, guess what? No capital gains tax.
0: Another good reason to shift over to the land of the long white cloud, alongside the fact that apparently they have no snakes.
1: Yeah, that's two good reasons. And look, you could actually barrack for the All Blacks when they're not playing against the Wallabies. Like every other time, I'm a New Zealander now.
0: Yeah, that makes sense. Peter, thanks very much. We'll catch up with you next week.
1: Cheers, mate.
0: Thank you. Peter Switzer, founder and CEO of the Switzer Report. You can read Peter's article about the need for Aussie entrepreneurs at the website, switzer.com.au. 12 minutes to 4 now.
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9: Let's look again at your latest Canberra traffic. And in the Gowrie Richardson area, Ashley Drive at Isabella Drive, a slight clustering of traffic. We're seeing a build-up of traffic too through Pierce, Torrens and Mawson, Athlon Drive around Beasley Street, and cross-border flow through Hume on the Monaro Highway and Lanyon Drive into Jerrabombra. Some patchy, steady traffic this afternoon as well. 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That's Canberra traffic.
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0: 8 minutes to four now. You would have heard in the news concerns about oil prices rocketing once again thanks to more disruption in the Middle East. Not only do we have to worry about the Strait of Hormuz, a drone attack on a pipeline supplying ports in the Red Sea has also resulted in further disruption. That pipeline has been shut down for the time being. And higher oil prices, of course, will no doubt mean even higher fuel prices here in Australia. Don't expect the federal government to come to help, though apparently the Deputy Prime Minister, Richard Marles, has today said the government is not contemplating restoring that temporary discount for the fuel excise that we enjoyed earlier this year. Spokesperson for the NRMA, Peter Currie, good afternoon.
10: Good afternoon.
0: Thanks for joining us today. There's no good news on the horizon really anywhere, is there? And then on top of that, we've seen the report today that the most expensive capital city in Australia for fuel is, of course, Canberra. Why?
10: Yeah, look, unfortunately, Canberra has topped that figure again. That's for the last quarter. Right now, looking at average prices in the mid-220s for unleaded, in the 260s for diesel, it's on par with Darwin. But certainly over the last 3 months, Canberra has consistently been the most expensive capital city again. And it's just because there's not enough competition in the city. Obviously, there aren't enough independents in Canberra. Consistently, the cheapest service station is Costco. You know, unless there's real competition in the nation's capital, unfortunately, I don't really see much changing.
0: Interestingly, some weeks ago, I haven't checked today, but some weeks ago, I noticed that fuel prices were significantly cheaper just across the border in Queanbeyan. It was worth the trip to go down to Queanbeyan and fill up down there. I don't know what it's like today or this week, but even With a location so close to the ACT, that's a big disparity, isn't it, when you see something like 10, 12, 15 cents a litre difference?
10: Look, the reality with the market in Australia is that every town and every city is effectively its own market. And so you'll have some really small towns that are consistently cheaper because there's more competition. There might be a couple of independents in there that are just constantly putting downward pressure on price. Up the road, there'd be a much bigger town that's more expensive. Now, we monitor, obviously, prices nationally, and we also take a focus on regional centres. Canberra, comparing Canberra to, say, New South Wales and the greater ACT, there are about 80 towns and centres that are cheaper than Canberra, and they're all smaller. So it is very frustrating for our members in the ACT. It's something we hear about often. And the fact that you're right, you can just go to Queanbeyan to get cheaper fuel, it is really frustrating, but that is the market in Australia.
0: Okay, what should be done to address that? I mean, do we need some form of government intervention? How can an ACT government actually create more competition?
10: Well, I think they've done a good job of actually providing motorists with more information, which I think is the most important thing that we want them to do. Canberra is expensive, but there is a really tight kind of bracket between the cheapest and the most expensive cities. It's not like it used to be. You know, because oil prices are so high, the margins aren't as high as they used to, certainly not the profit margins. And so while Canberra is the most expensive, gone are the days of it being 20 cents a litre more expensive than, say, Sydney, for example. Sydney's $2.19 today. What the ACT government has done is it's taken the advice of the NRMA and is now providing real-time data to ACT drivers, to our members, to the public, and you can get the price of every service station in real time. Now, yes, there's not enough competition, but there is a spread of prices in the ACT, and what we want to do is give people the information they need to find the cheaper service stations. If we keep funneling our members to those cheap servos, then the other stations hopefully will understand that they're going to need to drop their prices. That's how you get more competition. But we want the public using that information. You can get it on the MyNRMA app. You can get it through the ACT government's website. These real-time data figures now are available nationally. So we can't force them to charge cheaper prices, but we can certainly point our members to the cheaper service stations.
0: Okay, so the lesson there is use the available tools to find out where the best price is and then vote with your feet, and that way maybe the industry will get the message.
10: Well, that's the best way to put downward pressure on prices is by encouraging competition. It just takes 30 seconds before you get in the car. Just getting that information, having it readily available, knowing it's in real time, so then when you do pull up, the price at the Bowser should be the price on the app. It can make a huge difference if we can get people to save 5-10 cents a litre. That's the sort of downward pressure that we need.
0: Indeed, Peter. Thanks for chatting today.
10: Cheers.
0: Peter Currie, the NRMA spokesperson. It's about 3 minutes to four now on 2CC. All the latest news is coming up next.
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4: A frosty low of 1 is expected overnight, partly cloudy, getting up to 13 tomorrow. From the Capital Radio Newsroom, good afternoon. I'm Jeff Tyler. The ACT has unveiled Australia's most significant gaming reforms. Tea Priest Willamott has the details.
5: Today, the local government has introduced a nation-leading package of reforms to reduce gambling harm in the territory. The coordinated reform package will ban FPOS and ATM cash withdrawals at venues with poker machines, reduce poker machine operating hours, and support clubs to develop sustainable business models that rely less on gambling revenue. Minister for Gaming Reform, Dr. Marissa Patterson, says these reforms reduce access to cash, creating an important break in play and gives people time to reconsider spending more than they intended. Dr. Patterson also says extending the mandatory shutdown period for poker machines by 15 hours each week will further minimise gambling harm by reducing access to machines during the early morning.
4: An attack on a major Saudi Arabian oil pipeline has triggered an immediate jump in global crude prices. International benchmarks spiked past $108 a barrel overnight, threatening to flow through to Australian drivers. Energy expert Bill Farren-Price told Nine it's unclear how long repairs will take.
6: And I think the issue is that we don't have any really hard information about when this is going to be fixed or if it could be fixed quickly. So that's why we've seen this bump higher in oil prices, and I think that probably will continue for the time being.
4: The Federal Energy Minister is playing down the chances of a new reduction of the fuel excise, despite the surging cost of petrol here. Big Splash is unlikely to reopen by its November 1 deadline after an attempt to sell the Macquarie Aquatics facility fell through. The ACT government has commissioned an options analysis into the pool's future, saying it no longer believes the leaseholder is on track to meet the reopening deadline. And the community is being invited to show their support for the local Nepalese community at the Canberra for Nepal Flood Relief Barbecue event. On Saturday from 10 a.m. till 4 p.m, a barbecue will be held at Point Hut on Gordon District Place to show support for the community and raise funds. Sandy Mitra, local advocate who has helped organise the event, says funds raised will go directly to the Nepalese Prime Minister's Disaster Relief Fund.
7: Whatever fund comes in, it will go directly to the PMO fund by selling barbecues and whatever comes in. And at least we, at this moment, physically cannot stand next to them over there. But in one way, at least, you know, maybe a dollar can, in the Nepalese currency, can help fixing someone's house.
8: The latest finance report.
4: The ASX 200 is down 88 points to 8,661. Gold is selling at $4,297 an ounce. And one Aussie dollar is buying 71.17 US cents.
8: Sports update.
4: Well, Nathan Cleary remains in doubt for the Panthers' preliminary final after being diagnosed with a stress-related bone issue in his foot. He has this week to rest before they take on either the Knights or Warriors next weekend. And the Brumbies are bringing Super Rugby Pacific back to Manuka Oval. Two matches will be played at the venue early next year, facing Western Force March 19 before the Reds April 10. Sports Minister Chris Steele says they aren't the only exciting Asian Games coming to the nation's capital.
9: For the first time in 10 years, we will be bringing back the Wallabies to the ACT. They will be playing at GIO Stadium in September next year against the Republic of Ireland.
4: That's the latest from the Capital Radio newsroom.
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11: Let's check again. Your latest Canberra traffic. Pialago Avenue's been building up outbound away from the airport and Fairbairn Air Force Base towards the Oaks Estate Road lights and Sutton Road, Yass Road to Queanbeyan East. After an accident reported around Cotter Road and Streeton Drive, Western traffic's been a little on the busy side. Ready to go electric? 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And that's your latest Canberra traffic.
10: 2CC weather. Alexander Watson Insulation. Canberra's cold. Your house doesn't have to be.
4: A frosty low of 1 is expected overnight, partly cloudy, getting up to 13 tomorrow. Thursday morning frost, then a sunny day, 17 degrees. 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
3: Well, good afternoon and how the devil are you? 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Leon Delaney here with you. It's Canberra Live on 2CC and that's your chance to have your say. 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Or you can email by going to the 2CC website, click on the feedback link and tell me. What's on your mind, Canberra? Well, it's about 7 minutes past four. Look who's wandered into the studio, Martin Fisk. Good afternoon.
17: G'day, Leon. How you doing, mate?
3: Really well. Thanks very much for coming in today. Martin, of course, is the CEO of St. John's Ambulance here in the ACT. And also previously, some time ago, you ran MensLink for a very long period of time as well. So you're very well known around the community. People might have seen your name in the news in the last few days, though, because you're participating in the long-run fundraising event for the Australian Prostate Cancer Foundation. But you've got a rather personal reason for doing so. Apparently, you've been diagnosed.
17: Yeah, mate, I've got some skin in the game in this one. We were announcing together with our good friends at Good Loop, Good Loop Mutual, we were announcing the Street Beat initiative and rolling out defibrillators right across Canberra. And just before I was to go up on stage and do a presentation, my doctor called and went, "You need to come in." And I kind of knew what was going on, but I said, oh, you know, later on this week. Oh, no, this morning. And anyway, the news progressively from May the 7th to June the 2nd, I've got all the dates in my head, through to July, the news just got progressively worse. So, you know, I have a very aggressive and advanced form of prostate cancer. I really want to raise, as a patient and a client, I guess, of the Prostate Cancer Foundation of Australia, I wanted to raise money for them. And it's not just about me. My dad died of prostate cancer when he was only 80. My father-in-law died of prostate cancer only 6 months after Sandra and I started dating. So, you know, we've both got a lot of skin in the game, and of course my daughters are also participating in the long run to raise money. It's very important, the service that these guys provide.
3: Okay, so before we get onto that, how exactly are you travelling? You're undergoing treatment at the moment. Are you faring okay?
17: As well as I can be, Leon. I'm having two forms of drug therapy. You know, the doctors are throwing everything at it, which I'm very grateful for. And I'm also now in my fourth week of radiation therapy at the Canberra Cancer Centre in at the Canberra Hospital. And all of the doctors and nurses are fantastic. One in particular. Her name is Cassie. She is funded by the Prostate Cancer Foundation, and mate, she looks after me and, you know, I suspect hundreds, if not thousands, of other blokes in Canberra. But she makes you feel like you're her only patient, and she provides advice and guidance on the treatment. So with three treatments, they have a lot of side effects, and the side effects interact with each other. As an example, mate, I am now taking 30 pills a day.
3: Ooh.
17: I am taking 6 powders, and I have 2 ointments every day. Only 4 of those tablets and none of the powders or ointments actually treat anything. The rest all manage the side effects. So having a specialist nurse like Cassie on board makes the world of difference.
3: Now, this is one of the key functions of the Prostate Cancer Foundation, isn't it? This is one of the things that they do, one of the services that they provide that's so critical for the support of patients living with these circumstances, including you. And that's why it's so important to raise funds to support the foundation. So what exactly is the long run, and how can people participate, and what sort of support can they provide?
17: So the long run is simply something that a bunch of people all around Australia, but in my family's situation, the 4 of us are doing it, where, you know, in my daughter's cases, they're running. In my wife's case, she is cycling, walking and climbing. Me, I'm just walking because I'm doing the treatment. I'm not quite the man I was a few months ago, mate. But people can get on board by donating to us. That is so important. And the website for that is thelongrun.org.au, and look up the Fisk family and pick one of us or pick the team and donate away. Like, we'd really appreciate that. And it helps keep the nurse on board, but it also helps their research. They have a counselling service. We have so much information that is so valuable that they've provided us, all free of charge as a prostate cancer patient.
3: Now, the long run, I believe, is a challenge for people to undertake a particular distance of walking, running or cycling throughout the month of September. You don't have to do all in one day.
17: No.
3: You can spread it out across the month. Now, all in support of the Prostate Cancer Foundation of Australia. Now, there is also news on the funding front for that organisation. Apparently, the federal government, in its infinite wisdom, has decided to redirect funding away from, pardon me, away from the Prostate Cancer Foundation. They're going to instead put that money towards the McGrath Foundation, which is a great foundation and it does great things. But why is it that money has to be taken away from one great foundation to support another one? I don't quite understand. But that's put the Prostate Cancer Foundation into a bit of a pickle, hasn't it?
17: Oh, absolutely. And it's interesting, you know, I am a big supporter of the McGrath Foundation. My mum used their services when she had breast cancer. I donated to them at the time. And they've been a fantastic organisation with their breast cancer nurses. No question about it. You know, they're second to none. But it's interesting, and I only found this out on the weekend, that the federal government hasn't just taken money from the Prostate Cancer Foundation nurses. They've taken money from all other cancer nursing organisations, whether it be brain cancer, leukaemia, rare cancers, prostate cancer, or whatever, and they've put them all into the McGrath Foundation. So that's, in effect, putting all their eggs in one basket. And
3: I'm wondering.
17: I'm not a politician, mate.
3: Yeah, no. Well,
17: I do not understand it.
3: Look, I don't know exactly what the plan is, but I'm led to believe that the McGrath Foundation will be expanding its services so that it's not focused on any one particular form of cancer.
17: Yes,
3: which is all very well, but we've got perfectly good foundations and organisations already that are doing that, haven't we?
17: Exactly, Leon. And the thing is, I think the government is moving from a specialist model where, you know, again, I can only talk from my perspective that I have a very aggressive cancer with some really challenging presentations. This nurse can support me in all the treatments I'm having, but also she has access to the Prostate Cancer Foundation knowledge base and all the other nurses. So she taps into that, and that's a thing that's been built up over decades. And now they're moving to a generalist model, and, you know, I'm surrounded by generalist nurses. They are wonderful. Like the people at Canberra Hospital, second to none. They're really good. But I've only got one specialist, you know, and I just worry about patient outcomes for people like myself.
3: It seems like, and again, I don't really have a firm grasp of all the details, but it seems like a bureaucratic decision without necessarily considering all of the potential clinical impacts, doesn't it?
17: Yeah, when I was in the public service some years ago, Leon, we were taught about unintended consequences. And I think this might be an area where there are some unintended consequences for patient outcomes. And, you know, I'm a patient, and I'm going to be a patient of the Prostate Cancer Foundation and the Canberra Hospital for the rest of my life. And I want to see the absolute best outcomes, selfishly for me, but actually, more importantly, for all the other blokes out there who either have prostate cancer now and are getting treatment, who have had prostate cancer, it's been in remission but it might come back, and for all the blokes who are going to come after me that need that support. And it's not just the blokes, it's their family. So Cassie, the Prostate Cancer Foundation nurse, one of the first things she did is she sat down with Sandra and said, this is the kind of landscape you're going to be going through. Here's our specialist counselling line, and you can get free counselling from people who specialise in supporting partners of blokes with prostate cancer. I mean, all of this is provided to us free. All of it's provided to other blokes and their families. Cassie, yeah, my daughter's come up from Bega to look after me this week. Cassie reached out this morning and said, would you like me to speak to your daughter? You know, where do you get that sort of support? For me, that's why the long run and raising money for this amazing foundation is so important. And it's why we're doing the long run as a family.
3: And finally, once again, how can people support the long run? I know you already answered this question, but I want to get the message across.
17: Thank you, Leon. Jump onto the website, longrun.org.au, look up the Fisk family or anybody else you'd like to donate through and support the Long Run and this amazing foundation that helps blokes like me and their families through their prostate cancer journey.
3: Thanks very much for coming in today.
17: Thanks heaps, Leon.
3: Thank you. Martin Fisk, the CEO of St John's Ambulance, but more importantly, a client of the Prostate Cancer Foundation of Australia. 19 past four now.
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11: Another look at your latest Canberra traffic. Coulter Drive, Cook, building up quickly northbound to Redfern Street, and also loads of traffic into Hawker developing northbound on William Hovell Drive approaching Drake Brockman Drive. It's been a busy one this hour on Pialago Avenue between the International Airport and Oaks Estate Road, outbound towards Queanbeyan. ACTU AGL is lighting up moments, connecting people and sparking imaginations right across the region. ACTU AGL, the energy for around here. That's your latest Canberra traffic.
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3: Well, the Australian share market has closed lower today. Hardly surprising given everything going on in the world. But the ASX 200 finished down by 0.88%. The All Ordinaries down by 0.84%. The market was lower during the course of the day, so it wasn't as bad as it might have been in the end. We'll have a full report of all the day's finance news coming up a little bit later in the program. 23 past four now. The Commonwealth Ombudsman has made 10 recommendations to the Australian Federal Police following his annual review of their complaints handling process. Commonwealth Ombudsman and ACT Ombudsman Ian Anderson, good afternoon.
31: Good afternoon, Leon.
3: Thanks very much for joining us today. It's a regular review, but did you find anything surprising?
31: It is an annual review we do, Leon. And the AFP, because they have significant responsibilities and powers, it's important that they rigorously deal with allegations against their members. We found that they've acted on some things that we've identified over the last 3 years, which is good, but there's still more for them to do. And so those recommendations, which the AFP has accepted or accepted in principle, go to how they need to still improve the way they handle sometimes very serious allegations against their members.
3: Okay, some of the findings that you made included that the Australian Federal Police has not consistently identified and categorised conduct issues. What does that mean exactly?
31: Well, the AFP Commissioner and I have jointly set out a determination as to how conduct allegations of misconduct should be categorised. And there's four different categories, ranging from minor up to, at the very top, corrupt conduct. And what we've found is that the AFP hasn't been correctly categorising conduct against those four categories set out in the determination. Sometimes, if conduct could be in more than one category, they're putting it in the lowest category rather than in the highest category, and the determination says it's got to be in the highest category. Sometimes they're saying they're taking things into account to put it in a different category, again, despite what the determination says. So the determination doesn't require them to think about the harm that's actually occurred. It simply says, for example, if there are firearms involved, it's got to be in a particular category. So I'm recommending that they very strictly follow that determination, which is an order of their commissioner, after all.
3: Okay. Now, you've also raised concerns about conflict of interest management. What's the issue there?
31: So the issue there, Leon, is that we've seen instances where the people investigating an allegation actually have a potential conflict with respect to the police that the allegation is about. And we've seen that there haven't been great processes sometimes for declaring and then managing those conflicts. And we're saying they really need to be very clear. If you've got a conflict, you can't be involved in investigating allegations against someone you've got that conflict with.
3: Okay. The complaints that are made against the Australian Federal Police, what are they principally relating to? Is it principally in relation to use of force issues, or are other issues more prominent?
31: Look, there's a range of issues involved, Leon. Use of force is certainly one of the issues that's raised. It's hard to say precisely. I mean, every complaint's going to be a bit unique, but there are some very serious complaints in there, as well as some complaints that are less serious. And certainly the AFP has been able to establish that a number of the complaints about it are not actually well-founded, and so they're able to do that properly too.
3: Okay. Now, this report, of course, this review relates to the Australian Federal Police overall. You also recently conducted a review of ACT policing, which is a part of the Australian Federal Police, in relation to the mistaken identity arrest last year of an Indigenous teenager. Since we spoke about that, the Australian Federal Police have made their own, the outcome of their own investigation known, at least to some degree. They've said that their investigation has been completed and they've found that there was no racism involved. But other than that, they won't tell us any details. Shouldn't the Australian Federal Police and ACT policing as part of the AFP, shouldn't they be more open and transparent about such matters in the interests of keeping the public fully informed and promoting community confidence in the organisation?
31: Look, I certainly think that, Leon. I think that it's important in terms of building and maintaining public trust that the AFP can be as transparent as possible about complaints that are made and the outcomes of complaints that are made, the outcome of investigations. So I actually specifically recommended that in my report about that incident where the youth was taken off the bus at gunpoint. I said I really, really think that they need to work at getting much more transparent about their processes and outcomes, and they've accepted that recommendation. They've said it will take 6 to 12 months to actually implement that recommendation, but they have agreed that they will work to become more transparent so the community and the Assembly can understand what actually happens with complaints made about, in particular, ACT police.
3: Thanks very much for chatting today.
31: Pleasure, Leon.
3: Thank you. Ian Anderson, the ACT and Commonwealth Ombudsman. It's 28 past 4 now. A news update is next.
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2: Frosty, low of 1 is expected overnight, partly cloudy, getting up to 13 tomorrow. From the Capital Radio Newsroom, good afternoon, I'm Jeff Tyler. The ACT has unveiled Australia's most significant gaming reforms. T-Priest Willamott has the details.
3: Today, the local government has introduced a nation-leading package of reforms to reduce gambling harm in the Territory. The coordinated reform package will ban FPOS and ATM cash withdrawals at venues with poker machines, reduce poker machine operating hours, and support clubs to develop sustainable business models that rely less on gambling revenue. Minister for Gaming Reform, Dr. Marissa Patterson, says these reforms reduce access to cash, creating an important break in play and gives people time to reconsider spending more than they intended. Dr. Patterson also says extending the mandatory shutdown period for poker machines by 15 hours each week will further minimise gambling harm by reducing access to machines during the early morning.
2: An attack on a major Saudi Arabian oil pipeline has triggered an immediate jump in global crude prices. International benchmarks spiked past $108 a barrel overnight, threatening to flow through to Australian drivers. Energy expert Bill Farren-Price told Nine it's unclear how long repairs will take.
4: And I think the issue is that we don't have any really hard information about when this is going to be fixed or if it can be fixed quickly. So that's why we've seen this bump higher in oil prices, and I think that probably will continue for the time being.
2: The Federal Energy Minister is playing down the chances of a new reduction of the fuel excise, despite the surging cost of petrol here. Big Splash is unlikely to reopen by its November 1 deadline after an attempt to sell the Macquarie Aquatics facility fell through. The ACT government has commissioned an options analysis into the pool's future, saying it no longer believes the leaseholder is on track to meet the reopening deadline. And the community is being invited to show their support for the local Nepalese community at the Canberra for Nepal Flood Relief Barbecue event. On Saturday from 10 a.m. till 4 p.m, a barbecue will be held at Point Hut on Gordon District Place to show support for the community and raise funds. Sandy Mitra, local advocate who has helped organise the event, says funds raised will go directly to the Nepalese Prime Minister's Disaster Relief Fund.
5: Whatever fund comes in, it will go directly to the PMO fund by selling barbecues and whatever comes in. And at least we, at this moment, physically cannot stand next to them over there. But in one way, at least, you know, maybe a dollar can, in the Nepalese currency, can help fix in someone's house.
2: Sports update. Well, Nathan Cleary remains in doubt for the Panthers' preliminary final after being diagnosed with a stress-related bone issue in his foot. He has this week to rest before they take on either the Knights or Warriors next weekend. And the Brumbies are bringing Super Rugby Pacific back to Manuka Oval. Two matches will be played at the venue early next year, facing Western Force March 19 before the Reds April 10. Sports Minister Chris Steele says they aren't the only exciting games coming to the nation's capital.
6: For the first time in 10 years, we will be bringing back the Wallabies to the ACT. They will be playing at GIO Stadium in September next year against the Republic of Ireland.
2: That's the latest from the Capital Radio Newsroom.
7: 2CC weather, Alexander Watson Insulation, Canberra's cold, your house doesn't have to be.
2: A frosty low of 1 is expected overnight, partly cloudy, getting up to 13 tomorrow. Thursday morning frost, then a sunny day, 17 degrees. 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
11: This is Budgie Baker. Stayed a bit cloudy during the day, but at least it was dry. A bit of a cold change heading this way, and it may bring some rain and possibly snow. Just Perisher open for skiers and boarders now. Centre Valley and Front Valley, they're hanging in there, and the mountain crews are doing their absolute best to keep it that way. With all the other resorts now closed for the winter, it's time to look ahead to summer and the 2027 winter. 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
12: Well, it's about 23 to 5 now. Time flies by when you're having fun. It flies even more quickly when you're a parliamentary affairs reporter and it's a sitting week in the Federal Parliament. Reporting live from Parliament House, political reporter with Capital Brief, Zach De Silva. Good afternoon.
13: Good afternoon, Leon. Good to be with you.
12: Thanks for joining us. I'm told that a few moments ago the bells were ringing. I'm sorry, I've missed that because that all adds to the atmosphere, Zach.
13: Oh, it really does. It's one of those things, often finding a quiet place in Parliament during a sitting week is easier said than done. I'm posted up in a courtyard out in the cold because it was the best I could find.
12: All right, there's plenty going on. And, of course, just in recent days, the One Nation Party has revealed a clarified version of their immigration policy. They want net negative immigration. There's been all sorts of criticism of that. But it seems to be popular with the voting public. A number of opinion polls are showing that the voters are actually keen on the idea of cutting immigration quite drastically.
13: Yeah, look, this has become a massive political issue, right? It's the reason that the coalition is proposing to link immigration levels and housing. It's the reason that Labor is looking at a similar... Labor is also looking at cutting migration. This is a massive hot-button issue in the public consciousness at the moment, and One Nation has tapped into that. They're proposing, like you say, 3 years of what they're calling net negative migration, that is, more people leaving Australia than entering Australia. After that, they would have a net overseas migration figure of 130,000. That's significantly lower than Labor's target and significantly lower than what we've got at the moment. Now, of course, this poses a whole lot of economic challenges. It might be popular to say we're going to have net negative migration, but if you talk to people in the tourism sector, in the agriculture sector, in the care sector, these are industries that rely heavily on people from overseas, and they are very concerned about what this would mean for Australia. The government is saying there's a chance that this would cause a recession. So there's quite a broad spread of criticism from across politics and across the private sector to this policy. But Pauline Hanson is standing firm. She's saying, look, these are vested interests. She's blaming the people's economic challenges, people's cost of living challenges on high levels of migration, and says if we bring them down, if we bring them back to levels that they were 7-8 years ago, then life will be better like it was 7-8 years ago. That's the pitch that she's making to voters.
12: Okay. Now, of course, it doesn't take a lot of digging to discover that Australia's economic growth is linked to immigration figures. So to suggest that cutting immigration dramatically might trigger a recession, that's easy enough to understand. But Pauline Hanson is also right about reducing demand in the economy will then

0: the way that we should be trying to foster productivity, something that has absolutely stagnated in the economy, essentially after the COVID pandemic. These are the things that Chris Richardson says should be the priority of governments, but they are not quick fixes. On the other hand, he's saying immigration is something that is easy for particularly populist parties to point to and say, this is the root of our problem. If we cut immigration, this will fix it. When he points to all of the issues with all of the places that need migration to continue going, all these different sectors, he says, you know, there would be challenges in these sectors if we were to cut immigration. The idea that immigration, cutting immigration is the solution, is trying to deal with the symptom, not the root cause of the problem. That's his analysis of it, which I think, you know, bears paying attention to. It will be interesting to see where the other parties land on this, right? Labor still hasn't come up with its policy. It's going to have to try and grapple with some of these things as well.
1: Yeah, it's also at the same time trying to grapple with the idea that they want to support multiculturalism and strength in diversity and these issues, which is not really flying terribly well with One Nation supporters, but even other people in the community that might be undecided. It's a very interesting time, particularly when we come to issues of integration and of multiculturalism and the suggestion that perhaps diversity is part of the problem, not part of the solution. We've got a bigger discussion that needs to occur on that front, I think. But just in the last couple of days, we've seen Pauline Hanson, the target of a lot of criticism for a couple of different things. The criticism of Anthony Albanese's mother and also comments about Indigenous Australians. Now, both of those things were from some time ago. These have been dug up, presumably, by members of the major parties trying to dig up dirt on Pauline Hanson and score some points against her. But she's had to defend herself on those fronts, hasn't she?
0: Yeah, she has, and I think you're right. I don't know this for sure, but I think you're right to suspect that these stories have come from the dirt units of the major parties. It would not surprise me if they were gearing up. You know, you've got the Victorian election not far away. Both Labor and the Coalition would be looking to score hits on One Nation here. There is a side argument, and maybe we can discuss this a little bit more, about the effectiveness of dishing dirt on Pauline Hanson. But yes, to the point of what's happened today, she has offered, I would say, a half apology on both of those issues. Her comments about Indigenous Australians, where she said they are the most primitive race on earth, and her comments about Anthony Albanese's mother, which were about why his mother spent her entire life living in social housing. Now, as Anthony Albanese often says, his mother was disabled. She couldn't really work. She struggled to move a lot of the time. She was living on whatever government welfare she could. And Anthony Albanese is very proud of that fact and was quite emotional defending his mother when these comments came to light. To both of those, Pauline Hanson has said, if I offended you, I'm sorry, which is, you know, there is a whole scale of political apologies that sits, you know, about midway on.
1: Yeah, it's a qualified apology, right?
0: Yes. Yes, exactly. It's a qualified apology. And you know, this is the fact that she actually came and fronted questions on this at all, I think, was a little bit surprising. But she's done it. She's put this out there and to some extent is still standing by her remarks on her comments about Anthony Albanese's mother. She said, well, I didn't think what I said was derogatory about Anthony Albanese's mother. I was talking more broadly about issues with how long people are staying in social housing. And on the issue of on the comments she made about Aboriginal Australians, she said, well, I want to have a conversation about Indigenous culture and Indigenous disadvantage. Yes, it's a hard conversation. Sometimes I put my foot in it. But, you know, this is the kind of conversation I want to have. And I think we can continue to see this is the ebb and flow of not just Pauline Hanson, but something that populists around the world do, right? They say something that might be considered a little bit outrageous, see what the reaction is. If it's too much, they can always offer some kind of apology, but they're constantly kind of pushing that boundary of what people expect from political leaders and what people think might go too far.
1: Yes, exciting times, and we're only halfway through the sitting week. I'm sure there's plenty of action still to come. Thanks very much for chatting.

0: today.
1: Always a pleasure. Thanks, Leon.
0: Thank you. Zach De Silva, political reporter at Capital Brief. And there has been quite a lot going on just in the last couple of days, and certainly over the sitting period last week and this week in the federal parliament. And as I said, I'm sure there'll be plenty of more action over the remaining days of the current sitting period. Well, it's about 13 to 5 now on 2CC. It's Canberra Live. You can call and have your say anytime you like on 6255 1206. You can send a text if you'd like on 0488 266 266, or you can email by going to the 2CC website, click on the feedback link, and you can tell me what's on your mind, Canberra. It's about 13 to 5 now.
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3: 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J.D. Vance wasn't so sure, but they decided to go ahead with it. 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
2: Here's your latest Canberra traffic. We've been watching loads of demand outbound from the airport to Pialago Avenue, Oaks Estate Road and Sutton Road. Busy traffic too across the Kings Avenue Bridge to Parks Way, away from Parliament House. And there's a lot of traffic northbound as well on William Hovell Drive to Drake Brockman Drive through to Hawker. This week at IGA Huggies Nappy Pants 22 to 36 pack half price at $11. That's worth pulling over for. Ends September 15 at participating stores, excludes IGA local grocer. That's Canberra traffic.
1: 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Thanks to Bloomer's Lawyers. This is Canberra Live with Leon Delaney on 2CC.
3: The federal government has announced that it's taking a closer look at the high prices charged by specialist doctors, in some cases many multiples of times greater than the median fee. Now, this move has been welcomed by Private Healthcare Australia, where the CEO is Dr. Rachel David. Good afternoon.
4: Good afternoon.
3: Thanks for joining us today. Clearly, the private healthcare sector is concerned about this because it's the private health insurance companies that end up footing much of this bill, isn't it?
4: Well, it is, but there's a bigger problem, and that is that for consumers to actually see a doctor in the community, the cost is becoming prohibitive. So the reason why it's important that the government goes beyond looking just at the extreme outliers is that some whole treatment areas, the amount that people have to pay to see a doctor for the first time has gone up. So we're now looking at, in many neighbourhoods, people needing to pay $900 to see a psychiatrist, $500-$600 to see a cardiologist, and $200-$300 to see a dermatologist for the first time. So these people aren't even getting to the point of needing to use their private health insurance, but what they're doing is not taking care of their health and not keeping tabs on their own health.
3: One of the factors here, of course, is that the fee has to be paid up front, even if there is some form of Medicare rebate, even if there's the opportunity to make a claim on private health insurance. It's a cost up front, out of pocket, which is really very daunting for a lot of people, isn't it?
4: Well, it certainly is, particularly if they're already sitting in front of a specialist at the time they learn what the fee is. And one thing that the government's done that's very important is to invest in something called the Medicare Cost Finder website, which is a website that's promising to publish all specialist fees so that when you go to the GP and the option for a specialist comes up, you're able to talk to your doctor about who's in your area, what their wait times are, and what they're actually likely to charge before you're sitting in front of someone where all sorts of pressures might be on you to simply agree to an excessive fee.
3: Now, most of us these days are accustomed to the idea that a visit to the GP will mean some sort of out-of-pocket expense, with the typical fee charged by GP being around $100, the rebate from Medicare just over $40-odd. So we know we're going to be out-of-pocket by that much in many instances. When we go to a specialist, though, which is something that we don't necessarily do every day, we can be quite shocked to find that upfront fee is as high as it is, and the Medicare rebate, if you get one, might be one-fifth of that or even less in some instances. Why is the upfront fee for so many specialists so high?
4: Well, specialists do spend a long time training in Australia, and that training is very rigorous, but it doesn't excuse the charging of excessive fees or, in fact, not informing people of what the fees are until the last possible minute. So the transparency measures the government is putting in place is very, very important so that people have an opportunity to compare costs. But it's also important, I think, that the medical profession itself looks into the ethics of excessive fees and how it could better serve the community in this area.
3: One of the options that the government is apparently looking at is the possibility of putting caps on specialist fees. Is that a good idea?
4: Well, look, I think it's an idea which would have to be implemented as a last resort. Hopefully, the medical profession can come to the party and reach an agreement with the government about how to deal with excessive fees. But should push come to shove, then there will need to be some sticks as well as carrots introduced into the system. And excluding someone who's charging very high amounts from Medicare is one of those sticks.
3: And speaking of Medicare, there's also a suggestion that there should be better incentives for specialists to bulk bill more of their patients or at least charge lower out-of-pocket fees. What sort of incentives would work, do you think?
4: Well, it would have to be something that absolutely guaranteed that the specialists wouldn't just keep on increasing their fee as the government rebate increased. So any increase in government rebates, there would have to be a cast iron guarantee that the specialist fee would not increase in proportion to that.
3: Okay. This has become a significant issue in the community. Do you think we're going to succeed in making healthcare more accessible to ordinary everyday Australians, or is it only going to become more and more remote?
4: Look, I think if we do nothing, then we are at risk of large groups of people being excluded from specialist care because of the cost. But there are a number of ways in which this issue needs to be tackled, right down to the number of medical specialists we train and how we educate them about fees and charges. So in many ways, it's important that the entire sector works together towards keeping medical specialist care affordable to as many people as possible.
3: And I believe you've also encouraged the government not to stop at specialists. Where else should they look?
4: Look, I think the issue with medical specialists is a big enough one at the moment to keep the regulators busy. So really what we're hoping will happen is that they'll look at the issues with their fees and charges in a more holistic way, rather than just looking at the extreme outliers. So it's not just the specialist charging the most extreme fees, but maybe whole treatment areas where the cost has gone up without a good explanation, like psychiatry and anaesthetists.
3: Absolutely. Rachel, thanks very much for chatting today.
4: No problem at all. Thanks, Leon.
3: Thank you. That's Dr. Rachel David, the CEO of Private Healthcare Australia on 2CC.
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12: 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Cool your home with Panasonic air conditioning from the energy people. Fishwick.
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14: A frosty low of 1 is expected overnight. Partly cloudy, getting up to 13 tomorrow. From the Capital Radio Newsroom, good afternoon. I'm Jeff Tyler. The ACT government says it will talk with companies that have shown interest in buying the Big Splash water park after announcing it will put together a report detailing what it would require to make the site operational. The owner of the site has failed to sell it, and the government says they're also not on track to meet their commitment to reopen the pool by November the 1st. Sport and Recreation Minister Chris Steele says he'd prefer a private company buy it, and there has been interest. A former Australian Defence Force Academy cadet is now facing more than 250 charges after he allegedly hid a camera inside a bathroom soap dispenser to film women. The Canberra Times reporting the case against 20-year-old man Tane Stewart Stevens was mentioned in court today, where it was heard he faces 181 fresh charges, which include multiple counts of possessing, controlling, producing, supplying, and obtaining child abuse material. He's yet to enter pleas to the new charges, though he previously pleaded not guilty. The ACT has unveiled Australia's most significant gaming reforms to reduce gambling harm in the territory. The coordinated reform package will ban FPOS and ATM cash withdrawals at venues with poker machines, reduce poker machine operating hours, and support clubs to develop sustainable business models that rely less on gambling revenue. One Nation leader, Pauline Hanson, has apologised after referring to Indigenous Australians as primitive. Senator Hanson made the comments on a podcast last year, which resurfaced this week. She's been slammed by the government and opposition for willful ignorance and lacking decency. Addressing the reaction for the first time, Senator Hanson admits her choice of words were not the best.
15: If I've offended people by using that, yes, I will apologise for that. I will not back away from what needs to be discussed. You know, we can't back away from what has happened in the country. I see the division that's happening in Australia.
14: And an environmental consultant is urging policymakers to carefully consider the potential impacts of share vehicles, especially when it comes to their environmental claims. Analysis shows the average shared e-scooter trip was less than 2 km and may be replaced by walking or existing public transport rather than private car travel. Chris Smith says we need more clarity about how often the devices are being dumped and what the actual lifespan is once they're out in the community.
16: All of these factors which policymakers need to request a lot more detail from the manufacturers.
17: The latest finance report.
14: The ASX 200 is down 77 points to 8,672. Gold is selling at $4,290 US dollars an ounce, and one Aussie dollar is buying 71.21 US cent.
17: Sports update.
14: Well, the Knights are praising coach Justin Holbrook after taking them from wooden spooners to premiership contenders. Newcastle defeated the Rabbitohs in week one of the finals and will take on the Warriors at Eden Park on Sunday afternoon. Captain Kalen Ponga on Nine says Holbrook has made a significant impact.
18: Making us embrace, I guess, you know, who we play for, the community. I think a lot of the younger boys have bought into the culture. They've brought a lot to the team.
14: That's the latest from the Capital Radio Newsroom.
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2: As we check on your latest Canberra traffic, we've been keeping an eye on abnormally busy outbound traffic from the International Airport to Oaks Estate Road, Pialago Avenue, making for Queanbeyan East and Sutton Road, Yass Road. Still busy traffic too at the Glenlock Interchange, northbound from the Tuggeranong Parkway and outbound on William Hovell Drive. Drop your bottles and cans to a return point for recycling that makes sense. Search ACT CDS to find your nearest return point. That's ACT CDS. And that's your latest Canberra traffic.
20: 2CC weather. Alexander Watson Insulation. Canberra's cold. 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
14: A frosty low of 1 is expected overnight, partly cloudy getting up to 13 tomorrow. Thursday morning frost, then a sunny day, 17 degrees. 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
3: Well, good afternoon and how the devil are you? Great to have you company today. Leon Delaney here with you. It's Canberra Live on 2CC and it's your chance to have your say. Any topic, any time, just grab the phone, call me up, 6255-1206 and tell me what's on your mind, Canberra. A little bit of road work happening tomorrow in the daytime in Downer, Bradfield Street from Frenchman Street to Melbourne Street. We'll have occasional lane closures between 9 a.m. and 4:30 p.m. In Moncrief, Bernard Hines Avenue, we'll have some occasional lane closures from Utakai Way to Tycho Street between 9 a.m. and 4:30. And in Richardson, the intersection with Clift Crescent and Fullerton Crescent, we'll have occasional lane closures from 8:30 a.m. until 4 p.m. All the details can be found on the Transport Canberra and City Services website. And of course, that does not include all of the ongoing disruption, thanks to all of the ongoing roadworks in Civic, across the bridge and over the border in Queanbeyan. 8 minutes past five now on 2CC. The ACT government has announced its latest raft of gaming reforms, and the ACT Minister for Gaming Reform is Dr. Marissa Patterson on the phone now. Good afternoon.
25: Good afternoon, Leon.
3: Thanks for joining us today. I believe you're squeezing us in the midst of a very busy day, so we'll see what we can get through here before you're called away again. What you've headlined this as being the Australia's most significant gaming reforms. Why is that? What's so significant?
25: Because no one has done many of these reforms that we are proposing in other jurisdictions around Australia. So some of the proposals that are really unique that we are proposing today and have announced is the establishment of mandatory account-based gaming in venues, which will also see mandatory pre-commitment. And we've also established a legislative pathway to reduce poker machine authorisations to 1,000 by 2045. We've also announced we'll progress a ban on FPOS and ATM withdrawals within venues with EGMs, and responded to the independent inquiry into the future of the clubs industry in the ACT. So that reform, we'll see. I'm sorry, Leon. I've just got a division, so I might have to give
3: time
25: you
3: for you to rush. I'll wait for your call to come back. Off you go. Quick, hurry.
25: Amazing.
3: Don't miss the division. You'll be in trouble if you do. Thank you.
25: Bye.
3: All right, I'll talk to Marissa Patterson a little bit further just in a little while when she comes back after the division. Yes, it's a sitting week in both the Federal Parliament and the Legislative Assembly this week. In the Legislative Assembly, it's a sitting week this week and next week, whereas the Federal Parliament is in their second week and final week for this current period of sitting. These reforms, of course, are significant, according to the government's own headline, according to Marissa Patterson, Australia's most significant gaming reforms. But there's a couple of questions yet to be asked about these matters, and hopefully we'll do that very shortly. But in particular, the establishment of a mandatory account-based cashless gaming system, which is something that's consistent with what the clubs industry has been calling for, although not entirely the same. The people at Clubs ACT have called for a trial of such a system. This proposal, this legislation, will actually bring it in. Without a trial, it will be established. But alongside that, of course, the ban on EFTPOS and ATM cash withdrawals at venues with poker machines, that's an interesting one as well. Now, that issue has been the subject of a lot of conversation lately, particularly in the wake of the case involving the Hellenic Club, where people were unfortunately allowed to make successive transactions, which added up cumulatively to exceed the limits that were in place at the time. We know that the club has been pinged for that and faces a big fine, but it was also pinged for a couple of other matters. They took the whole thing to ACAT, and some of those matters were overturned. The exceeding the limits on cash transactions, though, that was upheld, and so the penalty will be redetermined at a later date on that. But here's the question. If you've got a mandatory account-based cashless gaming system, why do you need a ban on cash withdrawals? Because you're not using the cash for gambling, are you? Because you can't. I mean, you have one or the other, but you don't need both. Anyway, I'll ask Marissa about that when we come back, which she's promised she will call me back, and she's finished with the division in the Legislative Assembly. Jeff Tyler from the 2CC Newsroom, the perils of live broadcasting.
0: You've been stood up, have you?
3: Yeah. No, well, I was actually chatting to Marissa, but she had to run away because they were ringing the bells.
0: Yes.
3: That microphone's drooping and I can't hear you properly.
0: Sorry about that.
3: There you go.
0: We might have to get the technician
3: in here. Need a screwdriver to tighten it up a bit, yeah.
0: Up, yes. Okay, big day in news. The Canberra man who posed as a teenage girl to obtain child abuse material has been jailed. 22-year-old Lachlan Prescott Hewitt pleaded guilty to offences committed between 2022 and 2024. He was sentenced to 20 months imprisonment, but the court ordered he be released after 3 months on condition of good behaviour and compliance of community corrections. Border Force officers found suspected child abuse material on his phone after he got off an international flight at Sydney Airport in April of last year. Hewitt was sentenced in the New South Wales District Court today. Big Splash is unlikely to reopen by November the 1st deadline after an attempt to sell the Macquarie facility fell through. The ACT government has commissioned an options analysis into the pool's future, saying it no longer believes the leaseholder is on track to meet the reopening deadline. And finally, the community is being invited to show their support for the local Nepalese community at the Canberra for Nepal Flood Relief Barbecue event. So if you've got nothing on, even if you have, get down there. Saturday between 10 a.m. and 4 p.m, there'll be a barbecue at Point Hut on Gordon District Place to show your support for the community and, of course, raise very important funds. As we know, the Nepalese had a very disastrous flood.
3: Oh, yes, absolutely.
0: Several weeks ago, where many people have lost their lives, yep, and some are still unaccounted for. So between 10 and 4 at Hutt, Point Hutt on Gordon District Place.
3: Yeah, absolutely. Tragic devastation across that region. Here in the ACT, of course, the big headline news today has been that we are officially paying the highest fuel prices of any capital city in Australia. When was the last time you filled up?
0: I filled up at $2.10 about a week ago, and I'm just scared to go back to the petrol bowser. It's just ridiculous.
3: When it was payday 2 weeks ago, I thought, oh, look, I don't drive that much. I can easily go for another fortnight. It might be cheaper after another fortnight. Guess what? It's not.
0: Yeah, it's unbelievable. But on the upside, if you want to take your partner somewhere expensive, take her to the petrol station.
3: Absolutely. You know, if that doesn't impress her, nothing will.
0: That's right.
3: Indeed. Thanks very much.
0: Bye.
3: Jeff Tyler from the 2CC newsroom. It's 5:15 now.
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2: Another look at your latest Canberra traffic off the Kings Avenue Bridge. Pretty busy away from Parliament House towards Parkes Way, Lakeside. Heavy traffic from the International Terminal at the airport to Oaks Estate Road and Sutton Road, Pialago Avenue. And also busy traffic outbound on the Glenlock Interchange from the Tuggeranong Parkway and Caswell Drive. Ready to go electric? 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
3: At the Bureau with all the details, G1 Park, good afternoon.
7: Good afternoon, Leon.
3: Thank you very much for being there when we call. I've got blue skies out the window at the moment, but it's been a bit breezy this afternoon.
7: Oh, yes, that's right. Yes, we had some breezes about west to northwesterly, up to 30 to 40 k per hour winds ahead of a cold front. That is has already crossed the south coast and is heading towards the Illawarra and the Sydney regions. And this cold front will be arriving Canberra up as southerly changes or south to southeasterly changes, perhaps sometime tonight into early tomorrow. With that, people in Canberra will notice the temperature drop tomorrow because today we had a pleasant 20 degrees maximum, but tomorrow it will start with a single digit minimum at 1 degree and then heading to only 13 degrees maximum, about 7 degrees lower than what we saw today. And then from Thursday onward, we expect cold and frosty morning to return again with either close to zero or slightly below zero minimum temperatures, while the daytime maximum temperatures will be gradually rising from 13 degrees on Wednesday into 17 degrees on Thursday, and then Friday about 23 or 25 during the weekend because of the influence of high pressure ridge. So with that, yes, cold, frosty morning ahead, but it will be warming during the later part of the week into the weekend. And also we expect lots of sunshine during the later part of the week, but although we may see some cloud cover tomorrow.
3: Marvellous. Thanks very much for the update.
7: My pleasure.
3: Jiwon Park at the Bureau with the very latest on the weather.
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3: Oh, dear idea. We've just received an email from Diane who says, hello, 2CC team. I recently saw a post from Leo Delaney in the Canberra Notice Board group saying, vote one, Leo Delaney, independent for the Senate. Could you please explain why Leo is promoting himself as an independent Senate candidate? Is he genuinely planning to run, or is this an old post or a joke? If he is running, is he still working with 2CC? And how would 2CC manage any potential conflict of interest? I have attached screenshots of the post for reference. Oh, let's have a look at that. Let's have a look. Open with what? Come on, let's open it with something. There we go. That'll do. Let's open that and have a look. Oh, who the heck has done that? That is a photograph, a very old photograph of me. But I've got to tell you, I am not Leo Delaney. I'm Leon Delaney, L-E-O-N. Whoever's set that up, and they've set up a fake profile using my photograph, it's clearly some sort of scam or hoax. That's interesting. It's a very old photograph, I can tell you. No, I'm not running for the Senate. No, there is no conflict of interest, and I find that highly amusing. I really do. But don't be taken in. It's not me. Somebody has created that for whatever their own nefarious purposes might be. It's not real. I am not running for the Senate. But look, you know, maybe that's not such a bad idea. 22 past 5 now on 2CC. Tomorrow marks the 70th anniversary of the date in 1956 when Bruce Gyngell appeared on television screens on Channel 9 in Sydney and said, "Good evening. And welcome to television." Yes, the very first ever television broadcast in Australia. To commemorate that, the Royal Australian Mint has released a limited edition coin. Director of Museum and Public Engagement at the Royal Australian Mint, Stuart Baines. Good afternoon.
10: Good afternoon. How are you going?
3: Really well. Thanks very much for joining us today. Apparently I'm running for the Senate, so I must be doing well, but there you go.
10: Yeah, well done on that. Good luck.
3: Yes. let's talk about this commemorative coin. It's a commemorative 50-cent coin. We've seen a lot of dollar coins in recent years and others, but the 50-cent was often used for commemorative purposes in the past, wasn't it?
10: Definitely a more difficult coin for us to mint, but there's more real estate, so we can get more on it. So it's fantastic.
3: Okay, so tell us about this new commemorative coin marking 70 years of television.
10: Well, it's a way for us to sort of connect to a lot of that nostalgia from TV over the years and looking back at some of those events that shaped us There's images from the Olympics in Melbourne, the Olympics in Sydney. There's a little image of the moon landing. TV shows that you recognise, like Neighbours and Skippy the Bush Kangaroo, if you look hard over on the left-hand side. There is so much going on the coin. It's actually quite stunning.
3: Okay, so there's a very intricate design with many of those features there that you've just mentioned. I can see Skippy. I can see the moon. I can see lots of things. But I saw it all on television, didn't I? That's the point.
10: Yeah. We're really trying to bring back some of those memories of what TV has done and how it can spread joy, entertainment and news around the country.
3: Indeed. And, of course, television launched in Australia in 1956, just in time for the 1956 Olympic Games to be staged in Melbourne, a made-for-television event, if ever there was one. And that's certainly one of the very important early highlights of television in Australia, isn't it?
10: Yeah, look, it was a really good reason to bring it in because obviously we love our sport. So having that ready so that the whole country could share in that Olympics in Melbourne was amazing.
3: And you mentioned the moon landing, of course. I don't know about everybody else, but I was in school at the time that occurred and I tried to throw a sickie so I could stay home and watch the blokes walking around on the moon. But my mum was awake up to that. She said, oh, no, you don't. You're off to school.
10: Yeah, mums are too clever sometimes.
3: They certainly are. But I had the last laugh, though, because we actually watched it at school. I didn't need to worry.
10: Fantastic.
3: It's a key part of many, many memories across the world, including here in Australia. Of course, we saw those pictures in black and white back in 1969. We didn't get colour TV until 1975, did we?
10: No, and we've tried to reflect that on the coin. It's a difficult thing to reflect the transition between black and white TV and colour, but there's these splashes of colour that come across the designs as well. So it gives you that notion of it's almost got two histories.
3: Absolutely, and that's one of the interesting things about the Royal Australian Mint products in recent times is the technology that has been developed to create colourful coins, and some of them have been really quite spectacular, haven't they?
10: Yeah, look, it's something that we're really proud of. Mints around the world are great at different things. Colour is our thing, and we're looking to make sure that we keep colour on coins, we put more colour on coins, and really play with this technology to get some fantastic-looking stuff for the future.
3: How do you make sure the colour doesn't wear off over time?
10: We've got to do a lot of testing, a lot of R&D to make sure that we're using the right kind of inks and the right printer, but it seems to be working really well so far.
3: Yeah, absolutely. Now, if anybody wants to get a hold of one of these brand new coins to commemorate the commencement of television, how do they do that?
10: They can come on down to the Mint. They can buy them at the Mint. They can also shop online if you don't have access to the Mint and coming on down. And there is two versions. There is the uncirculated coin and there is the one the collectors all love, the silver proof as well.
3: Yes, but don't get the silver proof mixed up in your spare change, because if you spend it, it's only worth 50 cents.
10: Yeah, it could be a disastrous little day out, couldn't it?
3: Indeed. Its actual value is a lot more than that, but as currency, nope, it's 50 cents. Stuart, thanks very much for chatting today.
10: Thank you. Have a great afternoon.
3: Thanks very much. Stuart Baines, Director of Museum and Public Engagement at the Royal Australian Mint. It's certainly a very spectacular coin. Well, it's about 28 past five. A news update is next.
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18: Frosty low of 1 is expected overnight. Partly cloudy, getting up to 13 tomorrow from the Capital Radio Newsroom. Good afternoon. I'm Jeff Tyler. The ACT government says it will talk with companies that have shown interest in buying the Big Splash Water Park after announcing it will put together a report detailing what it would require to make the site operational. The owner of the site has failed to sell it, and the government says they're also not on track to meet their commitment to reopen the pool by November the 1st. Sport and Recreation Minister Chris Steele says he'd prefer a private company buy it, and there has been interest. A former Australian Defence Force Academy cadet is now facing more than 250 charges after he allegedly hid a camera inside a bathroom soap dispenser to film women. The Canberra Times reporting the case against 20-year-old man Tane Stewart Stevens was mentioned in court today, where it was heard he faces 181 fresh charges, which include multiple counts of possessing, controlling, producing, supplying and obtaining child abuse material. He's yet to enter pleas to the new charges, though he previously pleaded not guilty. The ACT has unveiled Australia's most significant gaming reforms to reduce gambling harm in the territory. The coordinated reform package will ban FPOS and ATM cash withdrawals at venues with poker machines, reduce poker machine operating hours, and support clubs to develop sustainable business models that rely less on gambling revenue. One Nation leader, Pauline Hanson, has apologised after referring to Indigenous Australians as primitive. Senator Hanson made the comments on a podcast last year, which resurfaced this week. She's been slammed by the government and opposition for willful ignorance and lacking decency. Addressing the reaction for the first time, Senator Hanson admits her choice of words were not the best.
19: If I've offended people by using that, yes, I will apologise for that. I will not back away from what needs to be discussed. You know, we can't back away from what has happened in the country. I see the division that's happening in Australia.
18: And an environmental consultant is urging policymakers to carefully consider the potential impacts of share vehicles, especially when it comes to their environmental claims. Analysis shows the average shared e-scooter trip was less than 2 km and may be replaced by walking or existing public transport rather than private car travel. Chris Smith says we need more clarity about how often the devices are being dumped and what the actual lifespan is once they're out in the community.
21: All of these factors which policymakers need to request a lot more detail from the manufacturers.
15: Sports update.
18: For the Knights, appraising coach Justin Holbrook after taking them from wooden spooners to premiership contenders. Newcastle defeated the Rabbitohs in week one of the finals and will take on the Warriors at Eden Park on Sunday afternoon. Captain Kalen Ponga on Nine says Holbrook has made a significant impact.
1: Making us embrace, I guess, you know, who we play for, the community. I think a lot of the younger boys have bought into the culture. They've brought a lot to the team.
18: That's the latest from the Capital Radio newsroom.
30: 2CC weather. 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
18: A frosty low of 1 is expected overnight, partly cloudy, getting up to 13 tomorrow. Thursday morning frost, then a sunny day, 17 degrees. 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
5: 24 to 6, Chief Investment Officer at the Motley Fool, Mr. Scott Phillips. Good afternoon.
6: Leon, good afternoon.
5: No prizes for guessing the market fell today because there's been, shall we say, turbulence in world affairs.
6: Hasn't there what, mate? They're still continuing too. So I don't know what will happen next, but yes, another day in the red, unfortunately. In the red all day, got worse as the day went on. We bounced a little tiny bit after about 3:30 or so, but a pretty ordinary day overall. The 200 off 0.88%. The All Ords slightly lower, 0.84% to 8,849 points.
5: Okay, we finished in the red, so who had the reddest faces of all today?
6: You didn't want to be Kingsgate Consolidated. They were down 6.6% to be the reddest of the red. Orabanda behind them with a 5.3% decline and a 5.1% drop for Silex Systems. Austal lost 4.8%, as did Ramelius Resources.
5: There were, however, some who were forging ahead. Who were they?
6: Yeah, a couple of big winners too. 4D Medical gained 8.7%, just pipping Telix Pharmaceuticals up 8.6%. Then Life360 with a 5% gain. 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
5: Okay, I'm not sure what News Corp's been doing to impress the investors, but there you go. I was going to ask you about something else altogether. Commonwealth Bank of Australia is in the headlines today because about 3,000 employees have signed a letter to the CEO suggesting that they are at breaking point, and they've described the bank's latest pay offer as a slap in the face and a joke. They're very upset, and of course those workers are represented by the Finance Sector Union. How is it that the bank executives and CEOs like Matt Comyn can make millions and millions and millions of dollars in their pay packets, and yet the people behind the counter at the bank, the tellers and the hardworking people behind the scenes, they can barely afford to buy groceries. Something's not right.
6: Leon, don't ask the CEO's union to tell you how important these people are to the companies and how only they can justify their multi-million dollar salaries, because they are wizards of the financial and operational world, and they can do things that mere mortals like you and I can't possibly hope to achieve. That's not true, obviously. You can't justify the multi-million dollar packages for these CEOs. I mean, at one level, the market pays what it'll pay, and you get as much as you can get. And if we're in the situation, we take the money too, I'm sure. But yeah, it's very, very difficult to make the case for that sort of increase. Also, too, the increase that's being offered to them currently is less than the current inflation rate over the next, I think it was 3 or 5 years. So you've got a really significant difference here between what the bank is doing, the money it's making, versus its CEO's pay, also very good, and the workers being offered not much at all. Really difficult to make that argument, as I say, for anything other than there's a different double standard, let's say, between the way the two groups are being treated. I will say at some level the answer is obviously productivity, and we've talked a lot of times about, you know, pay goes up more than inflation when people are more productive. Whether the CBA staff are or not, that's a question for them and for the bank. But yes, it's not only is it a bad look, but it's very hard to justify the sort of increase you pay at the C-suite compared to the stuff that, as you say, is the people actually doing the work are getting a far, far lower increase, if anything at all.
5: Well, not only are the executives enjoying double-digit increases in their pay year after year, decade after decade, this is not new. Of course, we've seen record profits recorded, particularly by the big banks, year after year for multiple years. I think the last time they had any kind of issue at all was probably a bit of a wobble during the pandemic and a bigger wobble during the GFC. Other than that, they're profit-making machines, aren't they? So all the money is being hoovered up to the top of the pyramid, and there are only pennies left behind for the people doing the actual work. It's not right, Scott.
6: What they won't say, though, of course, is that most of the money's actually going to the shareholders of the bank. It's easy to point at the CEO and saying he or she is the problem. And again, I'm not justifying it all. You can't justify those pay packets other than just, you know, if you take it, if you can get it. But the reality is the difference between all those numbers, add all the C-suite pay up, it's a rounding error on the company's total bottom line. So the real answer here, and this is the one they won't talk about because they're talking about the people who read the papers or listen to the radio, hey, it's all the shareholders of Commonwealth Bank who are doing very nicely, thank you very much, at the expense of the staff not being paid as much. And that's a whole other front they could open if they chose to. But I think it's probably harder than pointing to the fat cats and saying they're getting too much, we need some too. Again, not an unreasonable way to frame the question, but the dollars being made by the bank are definitely ending up the pockets predominantly of the shareholders on the way through.
5: All righty. How's the Aussie dollar?
6: It is down against the US, off by 0.2%, 71.23 US cents.
5: Thank you so much. We'll catch up again tomorrow.
6: Will do. Thanks, Val.
5: Scott Phillips, Chief Investment Officer at The Motley Fool, with all today's finance.
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5: 19 to 6 now. We've been informed that it's unlikely that Marissa Patterson will be able to get back to us this afternoon about the poker machine reforms that have been announced today. We will endeavour to catch up with the minister again tomorrow at some point. It is a sit.

0: If he is running, is he still working with 2CC? And how would 2CC manage any potential conflict of interest? I've attached screenshots for reference. Look, I got to tell you, I've had a look at the screenshot. It is a photograph of me. It's a very old photograph of me, I think about 20-odd years or so. It's not me putting the post up. It's a fake account of some kind. Now, Aiden has been doing a little bit of digging for me on the World Wide Web, the dark reaches of Facebook.
1: Yes.
0: Aiden, what have you found?
1: I've found out that this account has been posting on Facebook since at earliest April 2022.
0: So more than 4 years.
1: More than 4 years.
0: Somebody has been pretending to be me.
1: Yep, and they've been going around. They've been reposting things from the Canberra Notice Board group, reposting interviews that you've done and that Stephen have done on 2CC and different promotions that 2CC has done, as well as some things, strangely enough, in Victoria. So it's very interesting, and most recently they've posted in that Canberra Notice Board group.
0: Just today,
1: yep. 15 hours ago. Obviously this person is someone who has listened to the show previously, because they've got a post about the fuel prices with the comment, "Well, good afternoon and how the devil are you?"
0: Oh, obviously. Okay, well, should I say a fan?
1: Maybe.
0: Or should I say perhaps a stalker?
1: One or the other. Maybe a very big fan.
0: I don't know. I'm flattered, but it's not me. I'm not posting these. My name is not Leo. My name is Leon, L-E-O-N. Nobody has ever called me Leo. I have occasionally been called Lee. That's acceptable. But no, it's not me. I'm not making those posts. Although it's an interesting idea, Aiden. Maybe I should run for the Senate. What do you think?
1: Yeah.
0: I mean, those cats, they get paid good money, right?
1: They do. Yeah. And something that has genuinely just happened on my phone right now.
0: Yes.
1: Both of those posts have been taken down.
0: Oh, really?
1: Both of them just got taken down now. And funnily enough, that person was in the comments of their own post, promoting it to different radio stations, neither of which, none of the ones that they commented were in Canberra.
0: Okay.
1: Neither of them were the ones that you actually work at.
0: Okay.
1: So
0: interesting.
1: This person has some kind of motive going on, and I don't know what it is. It's rather confused.
0: It could be they're just trying to amuse themselves. I don't
1: know.
0: It could be just
1: possible.
0: A gag.
1: Yeah.
0: Hopefully that's all it is. Somebody just, you know, being a little bit funny. That's fine. Fair enough. You know, it's like I appreciate the attention. It's kind of flattering in a way.
1: Yeah.
0: Really. You know, somebody thinks I'm relevant enough to spoof me. Row. That's good, isn't it?
1: Yeah.
0: Finally arrived after all of these years. What is it now? 46 years of broadcasting, and I have finally arrived.
1: Is this what it means to be on the big time?
0: It must be. I'm now significant enough that people impersonate me and spoof me. I just hope that they're not conducting any kind of fraudulent activity, because that is one of the big issues on the internet now, and on social media in particular, where people are impersonated for fraudulent purposes, and that can have very dire consequences. So listen, in all seriousness, if you do see any suspicious activity that involves any image or likeness of me or any use of any variation of my name, please let us know, because if there is anything fraudulent or illegal taking place, then I'm more than happy to go to the authorities about that and pursue it. But if it's just a bit of fun, it doesn't bother me in the slightest.
1: Yeah, this guy seems to be mostly harmless, just sort of, you know, reposting things and posting that he thinks that evidently you should be in the Senate fighting for our rights.
0: Yeah, I'll go and sit next to Jackie Lambie. She's always entertaining.
1: But it doesn't seem like there's anything else untoward on there. There's no, like, actual text posts or, you know, getting people to try and interact with them for whatever reason.
0: Okay, so hopefully it's all above board in the sense that it's just a bit of fun. But yes, once again, if you do see anything suspicious, please let us know and we'll follow it up. And Diane, thank you so much for sending us the email. If you hadn't done that, I would have had absolutely no idea. I look at Facebook from time to time, but that account apparently has been there for more than 4 years, since at least April 2022, and this is the first time it has been brought to my attention. So, Diane, thank you so much for sending us that email. I appreciate that I know that you are just curious and looking to see whether or not it was real. I can tell you, I can reassure you, it's not real. Hopefully it's all just a bit of fun, but thanks again for letting us know. Aiden, thanks for digging that up and getting

0: the bottom of it. That's fascinating.
1: Yeah, happy to do it.
0: Marvellous. Thanks very much. Aidan Rothney, hard-working behind-the-scenes producer, does more than you will ever know. It's about 12 minutes to 6 now on 2CC.
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4: 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I thought that was probably fair enough.
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3: As we check out again your latest Canberra traffic, if you're in the Belconnen area at the Cirrus Apartments, watch out for fire crews working Emu Bank and Benjamin Way. The run between the International Airport and Oaks Estate Road along Pialago Avenue just doesn't want to quit this afternoon. I'd be using Canberra Avenue despite the closure through Queanbeyan on Monero Street. 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That's Canberra traffic.
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4: Well, it's about 9 minutes to six now. It is Tuesday, the 15th of September. It's the birthday today of Oliver Stone, and it's also the birthday today of Tommy Lee Jones. Now, Oliver Stone is a US film director. Tommy Lee Jones is a US film actor. They're both turning 80 today. How about that? Paula Duncan, Aussie actor, is 74 today. UK actor Tom Hardy is 49 today. And here's the big one. Prince Harry, or to give him his full moniker, Henry Charles Albert David Windsor, he's turning 42 today. How about that? So Prince Harry, or the Duke of Sussex, he's celebrating his birthday today, living back in the UK again, apparently, along with Meghan and the two kids. Also, unfortunately, today is the anniversary of the date on which Richard Wright passed away, the keyboard player and founding member of Pink Floyd. He died on this date in 2008 at the age of 65. This is one of his songs.

0: Pink Floyd and Stay. That's from the album Obscured by Clouds. One of the very few Pink Floyd songs where Richard Wright, the keyboard player, was also the lead vocalist. He co-wrote that song with lyrics by Roger Waters. Sadly, it's 18 years ago that Richard Wright passed away at the age of just 65, sadly succumbing to cancer in 2008. I've always enjoyed that song. It's one that not many people have heard. It's not their most well-known album, but it was a good song. I liked it. That's it from me today. Coming up next, it's Sports Today. All being well, I'll be back again tomorrow at the usual time, or at least maybe a facsimile of me. I don't know. Hard to be sure whether I'm really here or not these days. Tomorrow, straight after the 3 o'clock news, hopefully you can join me then. Until then, look after yourself, but more importantly, let's remember to look after each other. In the end, that's all we ever really have.
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12: An overnight low of 1, tomorrow partly cloudy and a top of 13. From the Capital Radio Newsroom, good evening, I'm Jeff Tyler. A Canberra man will spend 3 months behind bars for posing as a teenage girl online to obtain and distribute child abuse material. Australian Border Force found the material on Lachlan Prescott Hewitt's phone after he got off an international flight in Sydney in April last year. A federal police investigation identified the 22-year-old had posed online as the teenage girl and received and sent about 50 child abuse files between 2022 and 2024. Hewitt pleaded guilty to multiple charges for the possession and transmission of child abuse material. The New South Wales District Court today sentenced him to 1 year and 8 months and ordered he serve 3 months in custody before receiving conditional release. In other news, Defence Force personnel have raised security concerns after a man walked into a base and assaulted an ADF member. Michael Packey reports.
5: Defence has confirmed a man unlawfully gained access to the RAAF base in Darwin yesterday. He allegedly assaulted an Air Force member and then left in a stolen vehicle. In a statement, Defence says security procedures were followed and the base was locked down. There are unconfirmed reports the man was armed. Northern Territory Police have now taken over the investigation. Sources have told our newsroom this is the second incursion in a month at the Darwin facility.
12: ACT Policing is seeking witnesses and dashcam footage following a collision involving a motorcycle and car on Tuggeranong Parkway last week. Chief Priest Willamott reports.
13: About 9:30am on Tuesday, September 8th, emergency services attended the Tuggeranong Parkway near the National Arboretum following reports of a collision involving a motorcycle and a car. The motorcycle rider was treated at the scene by paramedics before being transported to hospital in a stable condition. Investigators are appealing to anyone who witnessed the collision or who may have dashcam footage of the area to come forward. Police are particularly interested in speaking with anyone who was travelling through the Glenlock Interchange and Tuggeranong Parkway area near the National Arboretum between 9:10am and 9:30am on Tuesday, September 8th, and who may have observed the collision or traffic conditions.
12: The NRMA wants to see laws changed to allow drivers to nominate passengers for fines if they're caught without a seat belt. It's in response to new data showing a sharp increase in the number of fines related to seatbelt misuse following the introduction of AI-powered cameras. The NRMA's Peter Curie says the technology has identified a real problem in the community.
14: Two-thirds of those fines are passengers. So, I mean, it's a no-brainer, right? What we've said today is let's change the rules so that if you're the driver and the passenger's an adult and done the wrong thing, then the fine should go to the passenger. Otherwise, how are you going to change behaviour?
12: And a reminder for families with kids in the ACT public schools and preschools, local schools will be operating under minimal supervision from 9am to 11am on Thursday, September the 17th, so education union members can attend a paid time meeting.
1: Sports update.
12: The ACT Brumbies have confirmed they will play 8 games in the 2027 Super Rugby Pacific season, including 2 historic matches at Manuka Oval. GIO Stadium will see the local side open the season on a Friday night, February the 12th, against the New South Wales Waratahs. That's the latest from the Capital Radio newsroom.
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16: Checking your latest Canberra traffic in Waliasa. Take care following an accident on Athlone Drive reported at Selwood Drive. Across town to Belconnen, there's been a building blaze at Emu Bank, Benjamin Way, and it just won't quit. Outbound from the International Airport to at least Oaks Estate Road on Pialigo Avenue. ACTU-AGL is lighting up moments, connecting people and sparking imaginations right across the region. ACTU-AGL, the energy for around here. If you spot any dramas on the roads, 1-300-545-082.
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12: A frosty low of 1 is expected overnight, partly cloudy, getting up to 13 tomorrow. Thursday morning frost, then a sunny day, 17 degrees. Friday mostly sunny and a top of 23. Saturday a sunny day, 25.
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28: It certainly is. A very good evening, everyone, and welcome to Sports Today. Mike Pearsall in the chair for the next couple of nights, filling in for Adam Hawes, who is taking a break to mend. He'll be back fighting fit later this week, no doubt. 131-873 is the open line number tonight. 0460-873-873, the text line. 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Just click on that feedback icon. The great man Mark Guy will be co-hosting tonight. We have lots to discuss from the world of rugby league. The team lists are in for week two of the NRL finals, so we'll take you through the key changes and the inclusions there. There'll be a bit more, there is a bit more to Nathan Cleary's foot injury than was first thought. We're also going to catch up with Storm back rower Cooper Clark, who's just been named the Rugby League Players Association's Rookie of the Year. There's some cricket on at the moment with Australia taking on Zimbabwe in the first one day over there, so we'll keep you across that. And we'll catch up with Mark Bosnich as well to recap match day four of the English Premier League. And as I told Bozza last Friday night, my Everton still undefeated. Up the Toffees. 131-873, the open line number tonight. 0460-873-873, the text line. You can email in 2gb.com, 4bc.com.au. Mike Pearsall in the chair tonight for Adam Hawes. You are listening to Sports Today. A very good evening to MG, mate. Week one of the finals down. How'd you enjoy the footy on the weekend?
29: PSA, good to be with you, buddy. Good to have everyone out there in radio land having a great night. Now there was six. Yeah, the Cowboys gone. South Sydney Rabbitohs gone. They were disappointing, weren't they? Against Newcastle Knights. So I thought my biggest take of one of the biggest takes of that first week of finals footy was the fact that they were outplayed. They just outclassed. They were ambushed by the Knights, and they were ambushed all across the field. If it wasn't for Callum Mutungi and Campbell Graham at least having some sort of dig, the score could have been a lot higher.
28: Yeah,
29: but they were totally outplayed. They looked unfit for mine. The Rabbitohs looked unfit, and at this time of year, that's the last thing you should be.
28: Yeah,
29: that's the last thing you should be. So, anyway, the Knights now go to New Zealand, Eden Park, which is going to be
28: good.
29: Yeah, Kalen Ponga. You just feel the moment he's in such a good headspace, Kalen Ponga, that he is ready to explode in this final series.
28: Yeah,
29: and I wouldn't be surprised to see him get the chocolates over there against the Warriors.
28: We were saying on the continuous call team on Sunday, imagine being one of those young Knights forwards. And they've had a great year. They've gone from wooden spooners to semi-finalists, potentially preliminary finalists. But imagine being you're one of those young Knights forwards and you're running out in front of 50,000 rabid Kiwis at Eden Park, the Boneyard.
29: Yeah.
28: That is the stuff you remember for the rest of your life.
29: Yeah, 100%. And, you know, Justin Holbrook has to have a lot of the accolades that come his way because he's – but the players have to buy in. And the main player who had to buy in was Kalen Ponga.
28: Yeah,
29: he's the alpha dog up there, and everyone watches his move like intently. And if he's patting the coach on the back and saying, "Yep, this guy is for us," which I don't think he was doing with Adam O'Brien, he's doing this now with Justin Holbrook, and they are on a different level at the moment. This Knights team, they are just playing footy they're having fun.
28: Yeah.
29: They're having fun, and that's what footy's all about. Ultimately, that's why we start playing in the backyard, because it's fun.
28: Yeah.
29: Obviously, when you get professional, there's more at stake, but if you don't have fun, you shouldn't be playing.
28: Yeah. You mentioned Alpha there, MG. We were talking about the finals before we came on air and some of the big moments from the finals. Latrell Mitchell's going head-to-head with Dane Gagai. Just two bulls who just didn't take a backward step. Liam Martin in the game against the Roosters. When he took that ball above his head and came down and scored an incredible try and then gets up and gives an absolute baking to Billy Smith.
29: Yep.
28: That stuff is what finals footy is all about.
29: Well, he's like a volcano, wasn't he, Liam Martin, when he came down with the ball and scored. I loved the fact that Dane Gagai just went out of his way to unsettle their best player.
28: Yeah.
29: Because they knew, I think that the Knights knew that if Latrell got any sort of momentum, that could have been the end of their night. So he took it upon himself, which is a hard thing to do when you're facing a bloke who's 6'5" and 112 kilos. And runs like he does, and he's got the big bump, and Gagai's got plenty of intestinal fortitude, and he showed it. And then the young guys who you're talking about, Piso, these young forwards who are going to run out in this stadium, they get empowered by what Dane Gagai is doing from the centres. He's saying, hey, if our centre's doing that, what are we going to do? Let's go, boys. Come on.
28: Yep.
29: So, yeah, they were just fantastic, and it got us thinking about before the show about alpha males, didn't it?
28: Yeah.
29: Who's the competition's biggest alpha male, do you think?
28: Well, 131873, we'd love to hear from our listeners tonight. Come in with either modern day, the alphas in the NRL at the moment, or from yesteryear as well at 0460 873 873. Give us a text. Because you think back, it's a role that someone's got to play in the team, right? Like you think.
29: Like Fisher-Harris is one. He's an example.
28: I think in the Roosters, years gone by, it was always Jarawarrie Hargreaves, which
29: Adrian Morley before him.
28: But if you're going to cast, it also brings into the conversation when you take on the alpha, right?
29: 100%.
28: Remember Simon Dwyer leveled Jarawarrie Hargreaves in that semi-final with the Tigers years and years ago, and that just lit that game up.
29: One of the best alpha dog on alpha dog I ever saw was about 2013 when Sonny Bill came back from Union up against Sam Burgess.
28: Yep.
29: They're two of the biggest alpha males that have played our game, but here they were head-to-head. And I think Sonny Bill got the cabbage, which is unexpected because Sam was at the peak of his powers. And I've got one from left field for you.
28: Yep.
29: That he doesn't say much, he can throw them, and he doesn't play in the forwards.
28: I think I know who you're going to say.
29: He's a fullback for Penrith.
28: Yeah, Dylan Edwards.
29: He's an alpha male. For me, he's an alpha male. Yeah. Like, he is one of them guys that not many, when there's a skirmish and when they're all running in, grabbing each other's jersey and pushing them around, not many grab his.
28: No. I think it was a month ago when the Roosters beat Penrith, and I think Connor Watson got a hold of Dylan Edwards. And I think Dylan started smiling and laughing at him. And I reckon there was a moment you could see on Connor Watson's face where he realised, he remembered, oh crap, someone told me he's actually a fair boxer.
29: If there was a sound effect, he went
28: because you could see Connor Watson go, actually, leave me alone, Dill. Let's call it even, mate. 0460 873 873. We'd love to get your thoughts. Biggest alpha males in rugby league. Who do you want up front for your team? You can give us a call at 131 873. A bit of team news which we'll get to shortly, MG, but we talked about as well about the crowds on the weekend. I called into Horsey's show last night to talk about this.
29: Yep.
28: There was so much drama about, you know, the Sharks moving from Ocean Protect Stadium up to Allianz. They got 3,000 more at Moore Park, which they could have fit in Cronulla, which most people probably thought wasn't worth it given the amount of empty seats. That was disappointing. But on Sunday, 22,000 at Combank between Penrith and Roosters was, if I'm going to be honest, embarrassing for the code.
29: Yeah, and I think the NRL have come out today and they're trying to fix that up because we all know that ticket prices these days in the current climate, when you're going to offer, I've got a guy who is in his 60s, and they gave him a discount at Combank. He's a mad Penrith supporter. He had a discount.
28: Yep.
29: And it still cost him $94 as a guy in his 60s. That's not good enough.
28: No.
29: That is not good enough.
28: No.
29: And let's face it, the product at home is just as good.
28: Yeah.
29: Well, like when you're sitting home watching the games, you don't miss anything. You're seeing every analysis you can. You've got 10 or 12 mates and their families over, which hasn't cost you $1,000 to go and watch them live. Obviously, live footy is it.
28: Yeah.
29: You know, going to a live game is what made me want to be a rugby league player, because when I remember sitting on the hill at Cumberland Oval when I was 5 or 6, and my dad was a mad Para fan. I sat there and just watched everybody getting so excited about what these guys were doing on the footy field. And I went, wow, imagine how good that'd be. So yeah. That was kind of my introduction to live footy. And that's why I always say, get your kids to the live game. Because once they see one, you've got them hooked forever.
28: Yeah. Even calling for the continuous call team this year, it's just, I just... being at the ground, the atmosphere, so seeing it, it's just something you can't describe. It's something, as you said, TV is good. You got cold beers in the fridge, you know, a couple of steps away. But, yeah, being at the ground is just something
29: and
28: different.
29: You know what, Pierce, it has been a long year. Like I was saying to a couple of the guys out there about Vegas feeling like it's 3 or 4 years ago. It was this year.
28: Yeah.
29: And then you go straight into Magic Round and you go straight into Origin. There's so much on the rugby league calendar these days that when it gets to this time of year, everyone wants to kind of just have a big breath.
28: There is a bit of fatigue, isn't there?
29: Especially if your club is not in it. Mm. If your club is in the finals, everyone just goes, okay, well, let's just kick back a bit and let's get, you know, Johnny and Sue to rugby league and netball finals and we can worry about the footy at home.
28: Yeah.
29: There isn't that urgency to get to a live game when the finals come around.
28: Yeah. Well, we've got some news from the NRL today, which is great news and what people have been calling for. If you want to head to the footy this weekend, the semi-final at Allianz Stadium, there's a special offer on a family ticket for you and your crew. For fans of the Roosters and Sharks heading to Allianz on Saturday night, a family of four can go and cheer on their team for just $59.
29: Wow.
28: $59. So what's that, $15 a ticket?
29: That's what I'm talking about.
28: Yeah. I mean, that's unbelievable. Single adult tickets start from just $29 as well. And this is what people have been calling from. Cost of living. Everyone knows it's tough at the moment, but I think the NRL have come to the table, which is a good thing.
29: In a big way.
28: Yeah.
29: What else can they do?
28: Yeah.
29: That's perfect.
28: Perfect. On the text line, talking alpha males, Adam Fanua Blake and the legendary MG. There you go, MG. A couple of early shouts there. My pick for alpha male from Paul says Marco Mealy from the Canterbury Bulldogs. Ogre. How good was that?
29: Danny Blake used to rub into his head before he went on a footy field.
28: Oh.
29: He used to rub it in.
28: Really?
29: Yeah, so I'd burn the crap out of it. Just he'd run out and go. and I always thought he was bald. Like, Corey Parker, when he first played, I'm thinking they're bald blokes.
28: Yeah.
29: They've got hair.
28: Yeah.
29: So they just shave their heads to play, to compete. That's the ultimate sacrifice when you're a young footballer, to shave your head for your craft. That's the ultimate sacrifice.
28: Either that or they had a trip to Turkey once they finished playing. So let's head to the open line now, 131873. Jason's called in from Brisbane. G'day, Jason.
0: G'day, guys. How are we?
28: Yeah, hello, really well, mate. Alpha males in footy. Who have you got?
0: Gordon Tallis, mate.
29: Yeah, his name's next to the definition in the dictionary. Gordy Tallis.
0: State of Origin and the Broncos.
29: Yeah, he made a good, fantastic competitor, tough man, and an even better bloke when you meet him. He's a good mate of mine.
28: What's the standout one for you, Jason? Was there a moment, like was it the ragdolling of Brett Hodgson in Origin, or was there a moment that stands
0: absolutely.
28: Out?
0: Absolutely. Yeah, that ragdolling, mate, that's what stood out.
28: Yeah.
0: He was always there, always fire the team up and get into it.
29: Yeah,
28: fantastic.
29: Good nomination, Jace.
28: Thanks, Jason. 131873.
0: Have a good night, eh?
29: See you, buddy.
28: Let's go to James now. G'day, James.
2: Hello.
29: Hey, little Jimmy. What's going on, mate?
2: Nothing much.
29: How old are you?
2: I'm 12.
29: Okay. Who's the alpha male that you love watching?
2: I think Payne Haas is pretty, special alpha male.
29: I think you have nailed that, buddy. I think he's definitely an alpha male. He's and South Sydney are getting a real good one next year. They need him. They need Payne Haas.
28: Yep.
2: Yeah.
28: Who do you support, James?
2: I support the Manly Sea Eagles.
28: Ah. Well, what about one from Manly? Have you got a good one from Manly? Who would you pick for Manly, MG?
29: Is there alpha male? Probably Olakau'atu.
28: Oh, yeah, yeah. How good's watching Hamole go around, James? You like watching him?
2: Yeah, he's one of my favourite players from the team, actually.
29: Yeah.
28: Oh, beautiful.
29: Aren't you a well-spoken young man? Well done, buddy. Well, your parents, give your parents a pat in the back from us.
2: Thank you.
28: Beautiful. Thanks, James. Have a great night.
29: Unless that wasn't really James, the 12-year-old, that was a jockey from who was pranking us. Malcolm Johnson, is that you again, Malcolm? Yeah, mate, it certainly is.
28: 131873. Let's go to Boondall. Gary's called in. G'day, Gary. Gary, we got you there?
3: Yeah, I'm here. I reckon MG's as good as anyone.
29: Well, good on you, Gaz. That's nice of you, mate. I probably was one in my time for a couple of years there, but
3: that was I wouldn't have messed with you.
29: That was about it. where's Boondall?
3: Brisbane.
29: Oh, Brisbane.
28: Oh, beautiful. Thank you, Gary. 131873, the open line number, and we'll go to Campsie. G'day, Mike.
4: Yeah, g'day, fellas. I got a duet for you. Spud Carroll and Paul Harrigan.
29: There we go.
4: They killed each other every time they played.
29: There we go, Mikey. That's a nice
4: Whoever
29: one.
4: Whoever took the ball up first got hammered by the other one every time.
29: Yeah, they'll definitely their team's out for males, for sure. That's a great nomination, mate. Thanks for the memories. Awesome.
28: Yeah. Fantastic, Mike. And we're still in Brisbane. Ian's called in. G'day, Ian.
5: Yeah, g'day, boys. How you going?
29: Good, eh?
5: Yeah, look, I'm from Brisbane and love me Queensland sides, but I used to love the alpha male Spud Carrigan and Chief Harrigan. And their contest, the collisions, was, yeah, just a memory I'll never forget from loving the sport, rugby league.
29: Yeah, we're going back to about 95. That was that collision at, was it Marathon Stadium at the time?
5: Yeah.
29: Yeah.
5: Yeah, and they just run at each other all day and just would not relent.
29: No, they wouldn't, mate. They were actually ferocious, them two, at each other.
5: Yeah, yeah.
29: Good call, buddy.
5: I was an old front row forward, so, yeah, I could relate to it and thought, yeah, that's good rugby league, that is it.
29: How are you? Good on you, mate.
28: Thanks, Ian. 131873, that open line number. A couple more texts coming in. Geordie from Canberra says, Joe Tarpanay and Hudson Young from the Raiders.
29: Yep.
28: Pat says, g'day, fellas. Love the show. The enforcer for me is Jeff Robinson.
29: Oh, Robbo.
28: Up the Dogs and the Wente Magpies. Hey, boys, Dave from Fairy Meadow, big Jason Stevens.
29: Yeah.
28: But say in the Trent, the flight attendant voice from the Footy Show. How good was that? That's going back. Thank you for that one. And Sarah and Ryan in Townsville, they say Willie Mason is their suggestion as
29: well. Yes, nice one.
28: Keep those coming, 0460 873 873. This is Sports Today. Mike Pearson and Mark Geyer. We are going to take a quick break. When we come back, we're going to catch up with our executive producer, Andrew Lucas, who's going to be live at the St. George Illawarra Dragons medal, so we'll get a quick preview of that down in Dragons territory. Stay with us.
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28: Just an update from that first one day in Zimbabwe. Australia 2 for 78 in the 12th over. Mitch Marsh gone 36 off 28 balls. Travis Head went for 4 off 5. Cooper Connolly's in the middle at the moment with a runner ball 30. Josh Inglis out there as well. Plenty more suggestions coming in for the biggest alpha males in rugby league. Plenty going back in time. Glenn Lazarus and Les Boyd. Thanks from Darren. Louise says Greg Bird and Paul Gallen. Chris Chopper Close. That's from Sam. Mike says Trevor Gilmeister. Hello. Darren says Ian Roberts, Gary Jack, plenty more coming in. Jack also says Wally Lewis, fellas. He put a big lanky New South Wales second row in his place at a State of Origin. Never forget a classic.
29: I love these nominations. It just takes you back to a place when you hear some of the names. Well done to everybody.
28: Yeah, thank you for that one. 0460 873 873. Let's cross live now to the St George Illawarra Dragons medal. Our executive producer Andrew Lucas live there ahead of this evening's medal ceremony. G'day, Andrew.
13: Good evening, Mark. Good evening, MG, and good evening to all your listeners.
28: Mate, what's happening down there? I mean, obviously, the Dragons, not their best season. We know they finished at the bottom of the table, but there were plenty of positives for the Red V. Any tips for who's going to be acknowledged tonight?
13: Yeah, there were. It's the 28th annual Dragons medal tonight at the Star in Sydney. And yeah, you're right. It was a tough start to the season for the Dragons. Obviously, it took a long time for them to pick up a win. They parted ways with Shane Flanagan, and then Dean Young took over. But what that saw was a lot of local juniors really step up, like Toby Couchman, Ryan Couchman, and of course Hamish Stewart. I'd say Hamish Stewart would be my tip for the Dragons medal, the NRL Player of the Year. He played all 24 games, he scored 5 tries, and only a few weeks ago he was mentioned as a potential bolter in Kevin Walters' Australian Rugby League World Cup squad. So we'll wait to see when that gets named. Plenty of awards to be handed out, the NRL Player of the Year, the NRLW Player of the Year, the Immortals Trophy, and of course some of the lower grades, the New South Wales Cup, Jersey Flag and Red V members play of the year as well.
29: Yeah, I think Hamish will be a moral for that award. What about Piggy Riddell? Is he in your sights, Drewy? Have you seen him? Is he on the plonkers yet?
13: Yeah, I was waiting for this. I have spotted the great pig. He's with his darling wife, Carly, I think. And maybe after the way the girls have had, unfortunately, just the 2 wins this season, he might be in for a big night, so I might have to steer clear of the pitch tonight.
28: Yeah, it's a fair call, mate. Thank you, Andrew, mate. Enjoy the night, and we'll hear from you very, very shortly.
13: Thanks for having us, boys.
28: There he is, Andrew Lucas there, executive producer of Sports Today and the Continuous Call team as well. He does fantastic work. A very busy man during the footy season. I know he is stinging for a knockoff schooner once the grand final wraps up, MG. A very busy man these days.
29: Yeah, he is, mate. It's a big production, this Continuous Call team, and yeah, a lot of things go on behind closed doors, and he's an integral part of all of it.
28: Certainly is. We'll quickly run through, before we get to a break, the team news, because the team lists have dropped for week 2 of the finals now. Basically, the big changes for the Roosters. We've got Egan Butcher out after suffering a concussion against Penrith. So Selesi Fikiti will... he had his own HIA, but he will play. He'll come into the starting side for Butcher. And Angus Crichton named on the bench as well after being a late withdrawal last week. For the Sharks, just one change for Craig Fitzgibbon. Backup hooker Jaden Beryl onto the bench. Nephi Puru drops out. Now, it gets interesting in the Warriors
29: game. Just before
28: game.
29: We go any further, just one thing I want to say on the Roosters.
28: Yep.
29: And in particular, Nafahu White. He only played 44 minutes in that game against Penrith.
28: Mm.
29: He's been in the top, I reckon, 3 or 4 front rowers in the comp. When he didn't come back on in the seconds, like when I thought he might,
28: yeah,
29: that was when Victor was, you know, he was struggling a bit,
28: yeah,
29: fatigue. That was good for Penrith.
28: Yeah.
29: Because he has been one of the, I think post-contact meters, he's in the top 3. And Robbo didn't put him back on.
28: Yeah.
29: I found that bizarre, unless he's injured.
28: Yeah.
29: I never heard that he was injured, so I found it bizarre.
28: Yeah. Well, hopefully, I mean, the Roosters, that's 2 tries against the Panthers in 80 minutes. One of them was an intercept.
29: That's DCE's kick, mate. That was, like, he Roosters bought into ice moments like that.
28: Yeah.
29: And that shows you that even the best of them in front can slice it.
28: The most prolific field goal scoring pressure. In history.
29: That's what, 6 minutes to go to level the game. It could have been anything. So, it's going to be a bottle this Saturday between Sharkies and Roosters.
28: Some big reinforcements coming for both the Warriors and the Knights in the Sunday game at Eden Park MG. Now, Jackson Ford, he played just 24 minutes in his return for the Warriors. He is out with an ankle injury. But Leka Halasima, who was ruled out late, he's listed in the reserves. And they've also got Dallin Wateni-Zelezniak, who suffered that broken collarbone in round 25, so only a couple of weeks ago. He's been named on the extended bench as well. There's been some...
29: They're looking weathered, aren't they?
28: There's been some...
29: There's some dramas in New Zealand's
28: big
29: camp.
28: Big time.
29: Yeah.
28: But how about that return? I mean, we saw Isaiah Yeo back after 2 weeks of a pec injury, and Dallin Wateni-Zelezniak, if he can come back 3 weeks after a broken collarbone, that'll be some return.
29: What about Dylan Lucas after a fracture in his ankle?
28: Well, that's the next one. Dylan Lucas for the Knights. He's back in the reserves after breaking his ankle, fracturing his ankle in round 21. I'll tell you what, they've all turned into Wolverine this year. this incredible healing power.
29: The medical staff these days are unbelievable.
28: Yeah.
29: And they straight away, like, I was looking at that Brian Senior, the NRL physio, and he's saying it's just unheard of.
28: Yeah.
29: That in 4 weeks you come back from a torn pec.
28: Incredible.
29: Like, what the hell?
28: Incredible stuff. Coming up after a break, we are going to catch up with the RLPA's Rookie of the Year. We'll also get a deep heat injury report. But on the way to the break, the NRL 2027 season launch in Las Vegas is going to be huge. Melbourne Storm, West Tigers, Parramatta Eels, and the Gold Coast Titans will all be on the plane. The only thing missing is you. 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
4: All right, well, it is that time of the year we start to see the awards announced around the clubs and around the league and that sort of thing. And it was announced last night, the Rugby League Players Association's Rookie of the Year has gone to Melbourne Storm back rower Cooper Clark. And I'm pleased to say Cooper joins us on the line. Cooper, congratulations, mate, and welcome to Sports Today.
5: Thank you for having me.
4: Mate, it's a huge honour for you. I know it's often talked about, like the players' player and the players' awards, these sort of things are held in such high regard because it's your peers voting for you. You know, it's the people that you're running at on the weekend, the people that you've got to compete against that are voting you for the accolade. It must mean a lot to you.
5: Yeah, it's honestly quite surprising that that I got it. I didn't think I'd get it, but it's unreal. You know, you play against those boys every week, and to be voted, it's unreal.
6: You had a fantastic season, buddy, and I think you got better actually as the year went on. I think you worked out your fitness program and you nailed it. Tell our listeners a little bit of the Cooper Clark story as a junior, and how did you get to Melbourne Storm?
5: Well, I was playing for Western Suburbs, Harold Matts, in the Tiger system, and then finished there. At the end of that year, got a call from my manager saying Storm were interested in me, and never looked back. Went up to the Sunny Coast for a year and had some really great people up there look after me, and then moved down to Melbourne and just went on from there.
4: Cooper, I was watching your interview on 100% Footy last night, and I mean, you just come across as such a humble bloke that, like I remember you said when you got that call from your manager saying that the Storm wanted you, you almost couldn't believe it, that Craig Bellamy has sort of earmarked you to go and play with them, and you seem just so humbled by that sort of thing, almost as if you feel like you've got imposter syndrome, like running around with Cameron Munster on the edge every week.
5: I didn't think I'd be running around with money for at least that as long as I did, but running around with him, Harry and Jerome is honestly, looking at it, it's weird.
6: Being such a young bloke in first grade, has there been any of them moments when you're going, oh, no way, I can't believe I'm playing against this bloke, like really?
5: Yeah, because I grew up watching a lot of the like older forwards now, and the one for me was Joe Tarpany, because I idolised him growing up, and he was my favourite player for a while. So yeah, when we played Canberra, it was a bit weird.
6: You didn't get his autograph, did you, after the game?
5: Nah, I got starstruck.
4: Is there anyone, Cooper, I guess, as someone, as you just said, you sort of grew up watching the game, and you're in your first season in the NRL, when you're taking a tough carry, and you got a big forward pack racing up to smash it, are you looking at across at the faces running at you and sort of trying to pick who you're going at? Because I imagine if you running at Joe Tarpany, someone you've seen bullying defenders and bullying, opposition players for years, I imagine you're not running at him, are you?
5: Oh, don't try and run straight at him at least.
6: What now, buddy? What, the off-season's nigh. What do you do in the off-season? How long do you get off? And when are the Melbourne Storm back in pre-season training? I don't want to even say that because you have had such a fantastic year. Enjoy what you got. Yeah. But, I mean, before you know it, you'll be back into it. What's Coop do for the next month or so?
5: I think for now I'm just going to relax. I'll go back to Sydney for a couple of weeks and chill out with my family there, and come back here and hang around with some of the boys that are still in Melbourne for the off season, and just relax and then start training again soon.
4: Before I let you go, Cooper, on training and pre-season, I know there's the Melbourne Storm quite notorious for your tough pre-seasons down there. Now that you've got this big shiny Rookie of the Year award, can you dangle that in front of Bellamy and get an extra week or two off?
5: Nah, definitely not. He'd bring me back a week earlier.
6: Yeah, 100% he would.
4: Oh, well, congratulations again, Cooper, mate. It's a just reward for a fantastic season for you, mate, and we look forward to seeing you running around in the NRL for many years to come.
5: Thank you. Appreciate it.
6: Go on, your Coops.
4: There he is, Cooper Clark there, Melbourne Storm back rower and winner of the Rugby League Players Association Rookie of the Year Award. MG, he beat Francis Manulelua, Oliver Pascoe, Ethan Sanders and Setu too. There's some handy players in that field.
6: Yeah, it was a good year for them all, the rookies. I thought he was the best. Yeah. I thought the way he was put into that team after a lot of adversity, especially with Eli Katoa at the start of the year, with that, you know, last year. Then you take all the injuries to Coates and Pappenhausen left, Nelson left. They were rampage. They were done this year, the Melbourne Storm. And he was one of the shining lights.
4: Speaking of injuries, time for this.
0: I'm sick and I'm injured.
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4: Yes, thanks to our good mates at Deep Heat, the injury report. Now, as we said off the top of the show, MG, that seems there's a little bit more to what we were first led to believe about Nathan Cleary's foot injury.
6: Really?
4: Now, he said after the game on Sunday against the Roosters that he just copped a knock. We're now told it's a stress-related injury. I've seen varying reports.

0: Gee, how does he think his favourite team, West Ham, will go tomorrow against Fulham in the Cup after a smashing defeat of Wrexham last week, 6-0?
1: Yeah.
0: Seeing West Ham-Fulham was MG's first time watching West Ham in the 1976 FA Cup. Was that you texting in? How does anyone remember that?
1: Who is that?
0: It says Mark from Port Macquarie.
1: Well, he's spot on.
0: Super fan.
1: Spot on. I can't. Look, they're in the championships at the moment. They got relegated last year, West Ham, but I think they're leading. I think they won. I'll ask Bozza.
0: We'll ask Bozza.
1: They'll beat Fulham.
0: This is Sports Today. 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
11: Mike Pearsall and Mark Geyer with you. We're going to bring in another Mark now. Socceroos legend, Stan Sport expert, Mark Bosnich here to tell you all about how Everton is undefeated after four games. G'day, Bozza.
12: Good evening, Mike. Good evening, Marky. How are you?
13: Hey, Bozza. Good to hear your voice, yeah. Buddy.
12: Yeah, likewise. Yeah, Everton are one of the undefeated sides. I noticed there, Mike, you let me just keep going after you put that, that Everton are still undefeated. They are sitting there in ninth.

0: place. Only four games gone, and the real favourites for the competition and looking to retain their first ever title in over 90 years, Arsenal, they just march on. They got a controversial decision against them, and we'll get on to that controversial decision with VAR, because I'm thinking maybe we might go down the rugby league route and actually allow captains to have maybe two or one challenge per half. But they were really worth their while against Sunderland. But Everton, once again, like you said, and 0-0 against a Spurs side who are yet to score a goal yet in the Premier League. But they march on. They fight on, mate.
1: Buzzer, I was thinking along the lines, using the opposite, with rugby league implementing the VAR for forward passes. Would that work in our game?
0: I think it would, Mark, because I've said this before to somebody, actually. I won't say who, but somebody quite powerful in your game. I said, you know how we have what's called SOADs, a self-automated offside technology where they can draw the lines.
1: Yep.
0: So I think that would be very, very easy to do with the forward passes. I mean, you just got to make sure that the ball is thrown backwards, right?
1: That's right.
0: Because sometimes there can be like an optical illusion. I used to do that at school. You throw it, and it looked like it's forward, but it's not. You're actually throwing it backwards.
1: That's
0: but
1: true.
0: We do that with those lines, but we had a really big issue on the weekend in the Manchester Derby where because they've tweaked so much the rules, it's confused a lot of people. It reminds me a little bit when I first come back to Australia in 2008 and Freddie Fittler was on the TV show with me, and he was saying back in 2008, you know what I really love about your game amongst other things, Boz, is the fact that you don't change the rules too much.
2: Mm.
0: That we changed it. Well, since he said that, I told him the other day, they change the rules every year. I said, I don't know what you've done. And that goal that Erling Haaland scored against Manchester United, there was a player in an offside position who was interfering with play. And I can't understand how a room full of VAR officials got that wrong. And now I'm thinking, well, at least perhaps have an ex-player in the VAR room, just over your shoulder, who can say, look, I've been in that situation. He was interfering with play. But like that's self-automated offside technology, and you can have it in the ball. It is very quick, and it will draw a line for you and it'll decide whether or not it's a forward pass. I told this person about 2 years ago, mate. I was ahead of the curve.
2: Yeah, and that, I mean, that call, how they didn't think that bloke was... They said he wasn't active in the play. It was just incredible. But anyway,
0: play, if you don't know if somebody's offside, of course you're going to go close to him to make sure he doesn't score. But and the goalkeeper stopped as well. So how is that not interfering with play? That's something you've got to sort out, because now Michael Carrick at Manchester United, he's under a bit of pressure now.
2: Yeah, big
0: now,
2: time.
0: Just say in four or five games at time he loses his job. You know, he can understandably look back and go, well, what happened with that? That decision really put me in a different life. So I'm playing against 10 men for 70 minutes. They should have done better against 10 men. There's no doubt about that. Manchester City showed why they are an outstanding side. But it, regardless, that should have been called offside.
2: 100%. On a brighter note, Bozza, Aussie defender Lucas Harrington, his season in the EPL gets better, came on to help Hull City draw with Chelsea.
0: Yeah, isn't it unbelievable? So Hull City were overwhelming favourites at the start of the city to go down. And they're sat there now in fourth place. And their manager, Sergei Yakirovich, he said last week in a press conference, you've all had me going down, you know, the whole city and myself going down. Maybe we're going to qualify for the Champions League now. He said it tongue-in-cheek, but if the whole tournament was stopped now, they would be in the Champions League. Another excellent performance. They went down early, but they showed wonderful fighting spirit. They were 2-1 up. And only João Pedro's equaliser stopped them getting their first ever league win at Stamford Bridge. So Lucas Harrington came on again, done very well, cool as a cucumber. And they're really, you know, they were sixth place in the second tier last season, only come up through a playoff. And Coventry, if you look at it, they've lost their first four games. They were champions. So they've really sort of, you know, taken like a duck to water to the Premier League. And good luck to them. I'm really happy for them, because it's not easy when you come up from the division below, because once... You know, once you lose a game, and then all of a sudden the next game, maybe in the championship, in the second tier, the next game, so that we should get 3 points here. And the Premier League, there's no easy games. So they've done really, really well. One game to go, then we have the extended international break. And like I said, well done to them. I'm really happy for them.
1: Buzzer, I want to start blowing some bubbles again, but I need some positive news on my Hammers, the Irons. I know they're languishing in the championship. How are they going in that? And will they come up again next year, you reckon?
0: I really hope so. Some more bad news for you. Their legendary goalkeeper, Ludo McClosco, who I played against.
1: Saw this today.
0: Yeah, world-class man. Unfortunately passed away. May he rest in peace. He was a wonderful, wonderful goalkeeper. That season that Robbie Slater's Blackburn Rovers won on dramatic last day, when they won the title back in 1995. Well, the corresponding game, which was shown at exactly the same time against Manchester United and West Ham, Lydette McCloskey was absolutely outstanding. So he'll be sorely missed. And I really, really do hope that the Premier League doesn't look the same without West Ham in it.
1: See you, brother.
2: Pause up. A pleasure as always, mate. We love hearing from you. We'll catch up with you soon on Sports Today.
0: Likewise, guys, and all the best for the finals again this weekend. If anything like they were in the weekend, you'll have a great time.
1: Go on, your Bozza. See you, brother.
0: Take care.
2: There he is, Socceroos legend, Stan Sport expert there, Mark Bosdidge. You can catch all the Premier League action, as always, on Stan Sport. There's some league fixtures coming, League Cup fixtures coming up as well. 0460 873 873. Very quickly before we get to a break, a couple more alpha male suggestions coming in here. Solomon Harmono.
1: Oh, yeah.
2: Dallas and Terry Randall. And
1: Yeah.
2: And a couple more here. John O'Neill, that's, George Piggins, Bob O'Reilly.
1: That's Dallas Donnelly and Terry Randall. Yeah, them. Bloody hell, they were.
2: Plenty more coming in. Thank you for your calls and texts. This is Sports Today. Mike Pearsall and Mark Geyer. More after this.
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2: Just an update on that cricket. The first one day in Zimbabwe, Australia 3 for 107. Cooper Connolly's just brought up his 50. Cooper Connolly, 51 off 45. A bit more news in rugby league. West Tigers have re-signed their gun young centre, Solomone Sakuru, for the next 2 years. A great story, him. 21 years old. He was the top try scorer in New South Wales Cup before he got a crack in the NRL in the later rounds under Benji Marshall, and he's just re-signed for 2 more years, which is great stuff there. MG, we're going to see you on the various shows, continuous call team, podcasts and things like that over the next few years, hopefully next few years.
1: Yeah, same.
2: Allianz Stadium on Saturday, we'll see you as well. But yep. I'll just get your early tip here on sports today, your tips for the weekend, Roosters Sharks Saturday night.
1: I'm going the two upsets. I'm going Sharks and I'm going Knights.
2: And you go Knights to knock them off at Eden Park?
1: Yep.
2: Wow.
1: Yep. Don't know why.
2: Yeah, just your feel?
1: Maybe because I'm an ex alpha male.
2: An ex-alpha male. He's lost it, you reckon? Oh, this is Sports Today.
1: Have
2: Mike Pearsall and Mark Guy. Thank you, MG, for tonight. Stick with us tomorrow. I'll be back co-hosting. Halsey's still away. Josh Morris will join us tomorrow, another member of the Continuous Call team. So we'll have J-Moz here in the studio. We'll also be catching up with Newcastle Knights, Hooker, Phoenix, Crossland as well. So plenty to get to tomorrow on Sports Today. Stick around. Coming up, we've got Money News, the Knights with John Stanley. My name's Mike Pearsall. This is Sports Today.

0: this news thanks to the energy people. It's going to be hot this summer. Cool your home with Panasonic air conditioning from the energy people. This week. From the Capital Radio Network, 2CC News.
1: Good evening, I'm Jamel Wells. One Nation leader Pauline Hanson has apologised for critical remarks she's made on podcasts. Federal politics editor Michael Packey.
2: Senator Hanson says she regrets calling Indigenous Australians the most primitive race on earth. The One Nation leader has been condemned over the comments, including from her parliamentary allies, like Indigenous Liberal Senator Jacinta Namba-Jimpa-Price.
3: She did absolutely demonstrate willful ignorance.
2: After initially going to ground, Senator Hanson held a news conference to give a qualified apology, arguing what she meant to say was that Aboriginal people were primitive compared to the English settlers of 1788.
4: I've always put my foot in my mouth and why I come out and say things. I'm not the most eloquent speaker.
2: Senator Hanson has also apologised to the Prime Minister over remarks she made in a separate podcast claiming his mother abused the public housing system. Michael Packey, Canberra.
1: An AI expert claims more regulations won't slow the pace of development. Artificial intelligence developers are calling for greater oversight, warning the technology could soon pose an existential risk. US President Donald Trump says more regulation risks giving China a competitive advantage. University of New South Wales Dr. Sue Kay says China's AI is advancing rapidly, despite heavy oversight.
5: The Chinese models are catching up to the US frontier models, and yet in China, AI models are regulated. So they are tested before they are put out for public release.
1: Police are searching for a man who broke into a Darwin defence base and assaulted an RAAF officer. Defence has confirmed the man broke in yesterday and stole a vehicle. The base was locked down. Northern Territory Police have taken control of the investigation. Snowtown serial killer James Vlasakis will be released from jail after the South Australian government failed to block his parole. He served 26 years for his role in four 1990s murders where victims' bodies were hidden in barrels. Australians are becoming increasingly lonely and socially isolated, according to new research. University of Sydney data shows social isolation has risen from 17 to 30% in the past 23 years. And women's clothing brands Q and Veronica Main have been handed over to administrators. In finance, one Australian dollar buying 71.2 US cents.
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1: Sharks coach Craig Fitzgibbon has made one change to his side to play the Roosters in Saturday's semi-final. Jaden Beryl has been called up to the bench, replacing Nefi Puru. Essendon has started its list cull under new coach Mark McVeigh. Alex Riddell reports.
7: A total of five Essendon players have today been told they will not be offered contracts for next season. Matt Guelfi among those. He played 124 games across nine seasons and finished third in the Crichton Medal in 2022. Jade Gresham, Elijah Sartis, Saad El-Houli and Liam McMahon have also been delisted. Gresham kicked 19 goals from 22 games in his best year as a Bomber in 2024, while El-Houli averaged 24 disposals across his six senior games in 2026.
1: Australia's 3 for 107, batting first after winning the toss in the one-dayer against Zimbabwe. Mitch Marsh out for 36, Cooper Connolly on 34.
0: 2CC weather. Alexander Watson Insulation. Canberra's cold. Your house doesn't have to be.
8: A frosty low of 1 is expected overnight, partly cloudy, getting up to 13 tomorrow. Thursday morning frost, then a sunny day, 17 degrees. Friday mostly sunny and a top of 23. Saturday a sunny day, 25.
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4: 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Across Australia, this is Money News with James Willis.
5: Yes, good evening. Welcome to the program and great to have your company right across our listening area for Money News on the 15th of September. In a moment, we're going to explain a new set of data which is just diabolical for the housing industry and these targets that state governments have been trying to fulfill to build new homes between now and the end of the decade. No surprise, but the tax changes announced in the federal budget by Jim Chalmers have actually, it would appear in the early stages, done the opposite of what they had intended to do, and that was to funnel investment into new builds and off-the-plan homes. Well, according to the data that is in the Australian newspaper today, the number of people buying homes off the plan, brand new, has declined across the country by 20%. More on that in just a moment. But first, I'd just be keen for your view on this. And it's a little bit of, I'd just be keen to have a feeling from you about where things are at in terms of the private sector at the moment. Because it was very interesting to read today that the country's largest bank has copped a fair spray from some of its workers. Employees of the CBA want a pay rise, and they've directed a lot of the criticism directly at CBA's longtime CEO, Matt Comyn. Now, the Financial Services Union have warned that some of the workers employed by the CBA, according to the union, face homelessness and financial ruin unless they receive a larger pay rise than what is currently being put forward. He's one of the union representatives delivering that feedback to the bank directly.
6: This letter contains more than 1,000 comments from CBA workers telling us what they think about that pay offer. Workers at Australia's richest bank are telling us that they have to work two jobs just to make ends meet while their wages are going backwards as cost of living keeps rising. And CBA, well, they just posted an $11 billion profit.
5: Now, according to the union, more than 3,000 staff at the CBA signed this petition demanding higher wages. 1,700 staff offered negative feedback as part of it. Now, for context, I'm pretty sure the CBA has about 60,000 staff. So we're talking about 1,700 offering negative feedback as part of this process. Anyway, there's a dispute over wages. The bank, I understand, is offering 8.75% as an increase over 3 years for employees earning up to $103,000 a year. The staff caught up in this are largely branch employees, frontline workers, as I understand it. And from what I've read, the union wants a 5% increase annually or CPI, whatever is greater, and guarantees around job security, workplace flexibility, safe staffing workloads. They've also pointed to the fact that the CBA announced a record $11 billion after-tax profit only recently, and people have also highlighted that the longtime CEO, Matt Comyn, earns more than $9 million a year. Now, let me just say, I have no interest in being on air tonight and defending one of the big banks. That's not my go. In fact, if you listen to this program regularly, we often call out some of the unfair and I'd say un-Australian actions of some of the big four banks across the country, including this continuing process of sending jobs overseas to employ people in places like India or Bangladesh instead of Australia. And only recently, the fact that small businesses will still be paying this transaction fee, this card fee, the merchant fee on every transaction. They can't pass it on to the consumer, but the bank is still allowed to charge the small business that fee. But what was interesting about this, and I'm just keen to hear from people that maybe deal in this space tonight, because the union has tried to go all out here and say that some of these CBA staff are quoted saying, I could face homelessness if I get one large medical bill or any unseen expenses. Another says there are no holidays, no eating out, no extracurricular activities for the kids anymore. Another says it's insulting to be offered a pay rise which is below inflation. That's a pay cut. And another one, who's apparently from a bank branch manager, is saying, well, I'm considering a second job on the weekend. They're all comments the union has published from unattributed bank staff at the CBA. Now, I would assume that the union would urgently contact some of these struggling staff if they can identify them to try and find out a little bit more. And they'd be deeply concerned about the idea of someone potentially facing homelessness. And we wanted to ask the union about this, but they're unavailable today, so they can't come on. We'll try and get them on another night. However, this is where I sort of look at this and just wonder from an outsider looking in. I've never been part of a union. I realise the value of being part of a union when you are part of a workforce that is dominated by the union. And I have these discussions with my friends all the time at the pub. And in fact, someone recently only just had a issue with work and the union came in and saved the day and they've been paying the fee for 15 years and it was a very worthwhile insurance policy. But from an outsider looking in, I'm kind of addressing this dispute and wondering, well, hang on, if there's an issue with how much you're being paid, you're demanding this 5% increase every year or it's got to be linked to CPI, what are you offering to do in return? And if I was the boss of a private company, that would be my first question. You want a pay rise? What are you doing in return? And sure, it seems like things don't work that way when you're dealing with a union, but that would be question number one. What are the productivity gains of giving you the pay rise that you want or the guarantees that you've asked for? That doesn't seem to happen. And then at the same time, you kind of read these details and go, well, if you're not part of a union, wouldn't the best sort of prospect here to be to try and bid internally for a, you know, better job, try and climb the ladder, earn a stronger salary? And if that doesn't work for you at the moment, well, guess what? A lot of people do need a second job. That is part of where things are heading. And in fact, it is often the advice from the Reserve Bank from time to time. If things are tough, rent out one of your rooms or get a second job. I mean, this just sort of hand out and do nothing in return has never quite made sense to me, but I'd be keen to hear your views on that tonight. And anyone in the private sector that doesn't belong to a union, if you're a boss, how hard is it to give someone a pay rise at the moment in general? And if you're an employee, are the days of the guaranteed annual pay rise over for the time being? Be very keen to hear from people on those points tonight. My number is 131 873. The text line 0460 873 873 on Money News. But first tonight, there is more proof of our housing approach being a mile behind schedule, and the sale of new homes has crashed almost 20% in the past few months. This is new homes off the plan, despite the federal government basically doing everything possible to funnel investors into new housing. The building industry is also warning that things are about to get even worse if interest rates go up in a few days from now. According to the story in News Corp, the largest fall in new sales over the past 3 months, Victoria down 27%, these are new home sales. Queensland down 20%. New South Wales 17%. WA down 8%. Tim Reardon is the chief economist with the Housing Industry Association. He's on the line for us tonight. Tim, welcome to the program.
7: Good evening. Thanks for having me.
5: Firstly, just give us a little bit of an outline and a summary of where things are at right now when you add up all the factors, major tax changes, interest rate hikes, larger construction costs, and overall consumer confidence being shot.
7: Well, what we saw as we entered 2026 was there was a great deal of momentum coming into the market. The volume of work entering the pipeline was increasing. We then had three increases to the cash rate and the changes in the federal budget, and whichever of those two factors has caused this, we have a very sharp and substantial downturn in the volume of work entering the pipeline. As you said, 20% decline in new home sales in the past 4 months. That has been since the budget, and certainly there can be no doubt that is a contributing factor here, and the changes to net gearing and capital gains tax, as clearly laid out in the budget, will reduce housing supply. It does not lead to an increase in investor activity, it leads to a reduction in investor activity. And we are seeing at the moment that owner-occupiers, first-home buyers, investors have all withdrawn from the market, and that isn't a surprise. We're fortunate that that momentum we had at the start of the year does give us a little bit of a buffer. So whilst we've got 4 months of poor sales, it's not going to result in a reduction in new homes commencing construction this year. It's likely to have an adverse impact early next year, but certainly through into the second half of 2027. What we're hopeful will occur is that the Reserve Bank won't increase interest rates further, and the structural shortage of housing that exists, strong population growth, low unemployment, acute shortage of rental stock, we'll see established home prices stabilise before the end of the year and start picking up again early next year, and that will see a recovery in new home building, albeit below levels that otherwise would have been had net gearing capital gains tax changes not been made, to see a recovery in new home building and home commencements late in 2027.
5: Right. Now, you just say there that we're hoping and everyone's praying and anyone that is involved in the construction industry or with a mortgage that we will not have another rate hike. The reality is I think it's coming. There's a lot of experts that now say not one but potentially two over the next 6 to 12 months. What will be the impact of another rate hike, at least one, on the construction industry?
7: That certainly would see people looking to build a new home delay that decision even further, and it would have a greater adverse impact. We have the twofold impact there: rising interest rates constraining the amount of money people can borrow, and at the same time, rising costs of construction. Whether it's the war in Iran or domestic inflationary pressures, we're looking at wages and material costs rising at least or likely to be twice as fast as CPI across the rest of the economy over the next 12 months. The big price increase, of course, comes from the price of land, and that's the one that governments have very direct control over.
5: Right. Just explain, in relation to the drop in sales in recent months and actually not selling the same number of new properties, what does that actually look like, and what is the consequence of that drop in sales for builders and those that are investing and trying to get these projects up and running? What happens? What is the flow-on effect?
7: So the flow-on effect will probably emerge perhaps as early as the first quarter next year, and emerge as a slowdown in the number of new homes commencing construction, so a slowdown in work on the ground. It's really going to flow through in the June quarter of 2027. That's the lead time between when a home is sold and when it will commence construction at the moment. It's a little shorter in Sydney and Melbourne, as you mentioned. There's less work in those two markets than there is in Western Australia or Brisbane at the moment. And so reduced sales now, fewer homes commencing construction then, assuming that we see these sales remain low or continue to fall, which is our expectation, is we aren't at the bottom of this cycle yet. What builders are reporting is that the number of people visiting display sites, open homes, preliminary contracts are all continuing to decline through to the end of August.
5: The reality is there are a lot of builders and reputable builders and well-known builders, Tim, that every year have gone broke, and people have said, oh, I never thought it would be them, but it has been them, and this has been quite unprecedented for the building industry in recent years.
7: The boom bust cycle the industry's been on really since the start of the pandemic is unhealthy. I think at the cycle we're on at the moment, there has been the one in Sydney recently, which is really an anomaly and out of cycle with the insolvencies we're seeing at the moment. Builders typically are challenged when we see a rise in the volume of new homes commencing construction, and during the pandemic, it was made particularly acute by constraints on access to materials. They're not the market conditions we're looking at over the course of the next 2 years.
5: Understood. Now, just in relation to the numbers today and the general 20% decline in the past 3 months, now, can we just try and pinpoint this for a moment? Because isn't this significant given that the government's tax changes specifically started in May on budget night, and because the tax benefits were designed to funnel people into new properties, and now suddenly it's down by 20% in the new builds, isn't that early data quite compelling? I mean, what does that mean for the government's approach?
7: It certainly does appear to be very closely correlated to the budget, and market confidence fell very quickly following the budget. I would dispute that the government's intention was that those net gearing measures and capital gains tax measures were intended to increase housing supply. As I said, the budget papers are very clear. They play out and expand just as the industry has been saying for decades, and the Henry Tax Review said that it will reduce negative gearing capital gains tax changes and limiting to new only reduces the supply of new housing, forces up rents and forces up home prices higher than they otherwise would be. The scenario of how this would play out in theory is playing out precisely in practice, and that is we see established prices fall immediately after the change. That leads to fewer new homes being built, prices and rents rising faster than they otherwise would have. Eventually, the market does recover. In the Treasury papers, they estimate that that takes a little over, or close to 10 years to get back to a situation where prices and rents stabilise back to close to where they were. But we always, given that the government is going to raise more revenue from housing, that means that there will be fewer homes built over every year in the future.
5: Understood. Tim, just lastly, this downturn of property prices and the number of mortgages that are being written and the number of people investing declining dramatically, this is going to cost state governments billions of dollars overall through a drop in stamp duty revenue. I wonder if that was even considered as part of this major change from Canberra, because the state governments who are trying to build us out of this crisis on the front line won't be happy with any of this. They're going to lose a fortune.
7: That's right. Stamp duty is a significant revenue raise for state governments, and we are asking all tiers of government to invest more in infrastructure in order to bring more homes to market. And yes, it is a shift. Effectively, the federal government will have an increased tax burden on residential homes, and state governments pay a high price for that switch in revenue base. There is $2 billion out of the federal budget allocated to investing in infrastructure, and that at some stage in the future will have a positive impact on housing supply. The problem is the change to net gearing capital gains tax have an immediate adverse impact on supply, and an issue is that governments to spend money on infrastructure will take years, if not decades, to flow through in terms of lower home prices.
5: Tim, we really appreciate your time tonight on Money News. Thanks for joining us.
7: Anytime, thanks.
5: Tim Ridden from the Housing Industry Association joining us for those figures today. I've got a lot of feedback in relation to how things are going with pay rises at the moment, how much your income is getting you, how much your wage gets you every week with groceries and all other considerations. And I'm just give you an opportunity after this. I've got a lot of text messages. I'd be very keen to hear from people on the open line, 131-873. Have you had a pay rise recently? Have they been impossible to get? Are you a boss that wants to give more but you can't? You tell me. 131-873. Callers on Money News straight after this.
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5: Feedback on the union versus the CBA, the country's biggest bank, and the union has given the bank demands for pay rises linked to CPI, if not 5%, whichever is greater over the next few years, and said there are staff facing homelessness potentially if they don't get a pay rise. Nicole says there are people doing it tough everywhere, not just in the CBA staff at the moment. Bill says, I don't work with the bank, but it sounds like everybody in every job in Australia. My friends and I are in the same boat. The cost of rents, mortgages, groceries is through the roof. It's not the union, it's the people around the edges, but at least the union is standing up for the workers. Here's another one. James, your comments were spot on. People must be proactive and less reliant on handouts. Thank you, Ben. 0460 873 873. Peter says, from my perspective, wages, superannuation, utilities, insurance, rent, supply costs and general operating expenses are all moving in one direction. At the same time, we're trying to remain competitive in the market and avoid simply passing every increase directly onto our customers. He says it's very, very difficult at the moment to justify giving anyone a pay rise that is not locked in by the Fair Work Commission every 12 months, as millions of workers are linked to the award, or it's also stopping businesses from expanding. And he'd like to be able to hire more staff for his business day in, day out, but simply at the moment he does not have that opportunity in that capacity. If he did, it would mean less money to take home from his family, and that is being passed on by a lot of people at the moment.
23: I need some money, no. I need some money.
5: This is interesting. And for anyone that shops at Woolworths, which is most of us, because we really only have Woolworths, Coles and a little bit of Aldi and some independent IGAs, and that's about it. But there is a bit of an internal war that is brewing, and that's the sort of way that I'm assessing this. There was a very interesting story about this in the Financial Review today, which said suppliers say the nation's largest supermarket chain, Woolworths, is threatening to ditch their products unless they accept new terms that would keep prices consistently lower for consumers. multiple companies that supply Woolworths, who requested to be anonymous because of the sensitivity of these discussions, said they've been asked to make more investment to keep product prices lower and shift to an everyday low pricing model. Now, this has been called the customer offer reset, and it's designed to keep prices low. Woolworths is obviously under pressure to compete with Coles, but there is a concern privately that a lot of businesses could potentially be undercut as part of this. Woolworths are a very powerful negotiator, and it's often very hard to get inside information on what is going on with some of these deals. So it's good for consumers, but the question is, what does it mean for business along the way? Dean Salakis is the CEO and co-founder of Retail Community. He's going to tell us a little bit more about this tonight. He's on the line. Dean, thanks for your time.
0: No, thanks for having me.
5: It's fair to say, firstly, that Woolworths are very tough negotiators day in, day out. The best in the business, if you will.
0: Yeah, definitely. Definitely it's tough being in a room with them if you're sitting on the other side of the table.
5: Okay, so what's this about? Just explain what you understand about this customer offer reset.
0: I actually don't know anything about the current situation. I used to work at Woolworths, and I've sat at that side of the table with the buyers and, you know, seen how those negotiations go. And I could tell you that was 15 years ago. I could tell you it was very tough back then if you were sitting on the opposite side of the table, because, you know, Woolworths is as if you're selling through Woolworths for some of these businesses, it's, you know, if they lose that supply arrangement, it could be the end of them, you know. So it's very tough for those guys sitting at the other end of the table, and Woolworths certainly have a lot of leverage in that negotiation. But I don't know a whole lot about the current pressure that's coming from whatever their management internally is pushing the buyers to maybe add additional pressure than may have, you know, may otherwise not be there.
5: Understood. You know, and from your experience, Dean, with the industry, though, there are situations where sometimes all of a sudden Woolworths will say, hey, we need to pull you back in because the T's and C's have changed and we're going to start looking at some of these deals with a fine-tooth comb.
0: Yeah, 100%. I mean, look, and it's not all situations, but in a lot of the situations, they have significant leverage to be able to do that or have that in their contracts to be able to, you know, almost do whatever they like with the thing. I mean, they are conscious that it can mean a lot to the brand at the other end, that if they, you know, that they've got that leverage and they can use that power. And yeah, it's just a very difficult situation for the brand on the other side.
5: And it's very, very difficult to avoid Woolworths as well, because, you know, when you're in their stores and you're at the front of all those shelves, it's an excellent arrangement and you're selling a lot of product, but I think it's sort of a question of who needs who more.
0: That's right. It's definitely like that. I mean, I certainly hear a lot of brands, you know, before they get in there, they're really excited by the opportunity and they really, you know, they'll do whatever it takes to get in there. And then quite commonly, once they get in there, it's, why did we do this? This is a very difficult arrangement. And, you know, it becomes a very difficult thing to manage.
5: When you start talking about renegotiating prices and keeping prices low for customers, I'm guessing there's not a lot of wriggle room for the average supplier to be able to provide those lower prices. Often they're suddenly running a loss, right? There's not a whole lot of extra margin there.
0: No, it's just definitely very difficult. I mean, you've got to remember there's a lot of pressures all around from all angles here. You've got the pressure from consumers to lower prices. Woolworths are in a, you know, essentially talking to a number of suppliers and they're putting them against each other trying to get the lowest price they can. So you've got pressures from their management, you know, trying to get prices down. You've got consumers that want prices down. Obviously, you've got the sellers on the other end, or the manufacturers or the farmers or whatever it is, getting that pressure also coming back through the buyers. So it's a very difficult situation for all involved, and the dynamics obviously become difficult when the power is sitting with one or the other, which in a lot of cases is with the supermarket.
5: Absolutely. Dean, we really appreciate your time on the program tonight. Thank you.
0: No, thanks for having me on.
5: Dean Salakis, the CEO and co-founder of Retail Community. It was interesting reading this story because there's obviously some clearly very unhappy suppliers. One of them who supplies both Coles and Woolworths, who says it's harder than ever. There is no good faith. They're using the range reviews and range rationalization to threaten suppliers with deletion to increase margins and co-op spend, which is the marketing support spend, and you don't want to risk that along the way. There's a whole lot of people anonymously making a lot of noise at the moment, but no one, very few, are willing to say it publicly. Because previously, if you criticise one of the big supermarkets too much, you might find your products off the shelves in the months ahead.
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22: 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And now on Money News, the market wrap.
5: Yeah, not a flash day on the ASX 200. It started okay, but then by the end of the day, we were down 0.9% for the ASX 200, 8,672 at close, down by 77 points. The Aussie dollar buying above 71 US cents. And obviously the whole world, not just Australia, but other parts of the world are now, in the next few days, talking a lot and appear destined to be hiking interest rates, which is a big development compared to this time from 6 months ago. Let's talk to Tony Sycamore, a market analyst with IG Australia. He's on the line for us tonight. G'day, Tony.
36: Good evening, James.
5: Firstly, an assessment from you on today and that wider global picture at the moment is pretty dire, I have to say.
36: Yeah, not particularly a healthy day for the ASX 200. In fact, it was a horror story in many, many ways. We saw a really heavy selling week last week, finished down about 2.94%. And we are now at the halfway mark for September, and we're down about 4.5% for the month. Now, September is traditionally the weakest month of the year for the ASX 200, but that average decline for September is around 1.78%. So in many ways, we're outpacing what we usually see at this time of the year.
5: What are we seeing in relation to oil prices at the moment?
36: It was remarkable. We saw crude oil consolidate above $100 and then continue to march higher today. But despite that, the energy sector was one of the worst performing sectors on the ASX 200. And two things are responsible for that. First, the whole index is being sold just on higher global yields and the prospect of more rate hikes here and also abroad. The second part of that is higher oil and yields is now starting to push the market into a liquidation mode where some of the winners, for example, energy stocks, are being sold to pay for some of the losers. So I think what we really need to see there is for some of this rates panic to cool, and then energy prices can start to drive those stocks higher again.
5: And the materials sector also took a heavy hit today, led by Rio Tinto. They were down 2.2% and BHP down 2.2% as well.
36: Yeah, it's a tough day for the big miners, and it's a bit of a combination of effects there. Firstly, we know that metal prices are inversely correlated to the US dollar and yields, and both of those are marching higher ahead of the Federal Reserve meeting on Thursday morning. Then you layer on top of that the weekend comments from Anthropic, OpenAI, et cetera, about pacing the frontier and slowing down that CapEx spend on AI. Now, if the AI build-out slows, that's not just a tech stock story. It's also about copper. It's about nickel and energy transition materials. And Australia is very much well exposed to that, and we saw that impact today. Finally, some dire data out of China, and we saw home prices fall for a 38th consecutive month there. So if things feel bad here, they're real bad in China.
5: In relation to financial stocks, I just ask you independently about the CBA. Now, I'm trying to think of where the CBA share price was at a couple of weeks ago. I think it was sort of around the $169, $170 a share. We finished today at $152 a share, down again today by 1.59%. What do you make of CBA? And there'd be a lot of people asking you at the moment, in terms of predictions with CBA, where will the price reach in the coming months?
36: Yeah, well, CBA is one of the big losers from the federal budget changes, and it is very exposed to home prices. And you're right, we have seen a very significant decline. In fact, on the day after the federal budget, we hit a low of around $151. Today, we closed at around $152.50, and that's coming from a move up around $180, which we saw just 3 or 4 weeks ago. So there has been a very sharp retracement for CBA, and in all likelihood, it looks like that low we saw after the budget when those tax changes were announced is going to break. So there's potentially further downside room for CBA, potentially back to around $147, but this is just the signs of higher interest rates reducing credit demand and the budget reducing demand for investors to buy property. And on top of that, higher interest rates just reduce

0: six months ago not having to hike rates this year are suddenly now very quickly approaching a rate hike?
1: Yeah, in G10, we're now looking at 8 of the developed market central banks raising rates. And that starts with last week's ECB interest rate meeting. So we saw the ECB raise rates. We're going to see the Federal Reserve raise rates on Thursday morning. And then on Friday, the Bank of Japan is expected to raise rates. Now, throw on top of that the RBA and the RBNZ, who are already raising. Throw in the Bank of England, the RISBank and Norges Banks, and possibly the Bank of Canada and the Swiss National Bank. We're potentially looking at multiple rate hikes for many of the world's top central banks in the year end. So that isn't a particularly pleasant backdrop for equities. And then on top of that, you've of course got the midterms in November. So things do look a little bit more rocky than usual at this time of the year.
0: And in Wall Street, all the chatter was about AI overnight, which didn't fare well for a lot of the top AI stocks, including NVIDIA.
1: Yeah, that's right. There was a real divide on Wall Street overnight. So any of those stocks which are exposed to the extraordinary growth which we've seen in the CapEx build-out did see their prices marked lower. But strangely enough, any of the stocks which are more exposed to software rather than hardware did reasonably well. So the market's been quite disconcerting there. And as always, the markets can generally find a way to divide some good news or derive some good news from some bad news. But for example, we saw stocks like CrowdStrike up around 13.8%, Cloudflare, ServiceNow, all up over 7%. But by the same token, stocks like Supermicro and Arm and Marvel, they were down heavily. So, yeah, a really mixed tape in those tech stocks on Wall Street overnight.
0: Tony, we really appreciate your time tonight on the program and, as always, on Money News. Thank you.
1: Thanks, James.
0: Tony Sycamore, a market analyst at IG Australia. The ASX 200 falling by 77 points today. The Aussie dollar right now buying 71 US cents.
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4: 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But in the last few months, we've spoken to people that run golf shops. We've spoken to someone that runs an axe and beer throwing business. I've spoken to garbos, people that help people move house. And today is another great example of the people that keep our economy moving and are working on the ground. And this is today the owner of Happy Little Howlers, which is a doggy daycare centre in Botany. Now, they've got a great Instagram where it looks like chaos sometimes at the daycare. There's a million dogs running around and wrestling and all that sort of stuff. And it looks like a bit of fun. And the lady behind it is Lisa Kritikos, and she's on the line for us tonight. Hi, Lisa.
5: Hi, thank you so much for having me on.
4: Hey, tell me how all this started for you.
5: It actually started as it was supposed to be a bit of a side hustle that my husband suggested, something that I could do after working with him and having kids. I started off in a very small space, kind of didn't think it was going to take off, very cautious, but it literally just went boom and outgrew that space within 12 months and then moved into the bigger space that we're in now. So, yeah, it kind of took me by surprise and has completely changed my life and that of my family. It's just completely taken over.
4: That's amazing. Now, give us an idea of the growth from those humble beginnings. How big is the space now? How many staff do you have? And how many dogs or animals can you babysit at one time?
5: Well, I don't like you telling me that I'm babysitting them for start.
4: That's one of my
5: biggest things. But,
4: that's a slip of the tongue from someone that's not a dog owner. I apologise.
5: Yes. That's fine. I'll explain that later. But yeah. Our space is probably about 500 square metres at the moment.
4: Wow.
5: So, and we can cater to about 40 to 50 dogs, which sounds like a lot.
4: Yep.
5: However, once we've got our structured play groups and all that sort of stuff together and got them into different groups that play well together, it's really not. We started off literally in about 25 square metres and we've gone to about 500. So I could actually go to more if I wanted to. However, it's basically not about how many dogs I can fit through the door. It's about making sure that the dogs are happy, the dogs are comfortable and that they're well looked after.
4: And what's the average stay for a dog? What's the average time that they stay?
5: We have two different components. So the first part is daycare, where people drop them in the morning or before work and then pick them up after work. So
4: yep.
5: That is one component of it. And then the other component that we have is boarding. So we're very lucky that most of our boarders are our daycare dogs, so they already know where they are. That's one of our greatest strengths is when their dog boards with us. They know the environment, they know the team, they know the routine, they've already got friends, so it's easier for them. They're not sort of, dropped off in a space that they don't know. So that part of it is, I guess people stay anywhere for just a weekend, right up to someone stayed for 7 weeks at one point, which isn't ideal. However, during COVID, things happen. So
4: yeah.
5: Generally, I think a good stay is anywhere between, say, 4 to 5 days to 2 weeks.
4: That's incredible. Did you ever think when you started that this would be so big, or did you think it would just be the little side hustle a couple of hours a week and that would be it?
5: I was grossly underestimated how big it's actually become. It's, like I said, it literally has gone from strength to strength, which is something that I'm very proud of because most of our business comes from word of mouth and people in the community that we've built around Howlers. So everyone that comes to us starts to know each other. We do events outside of the regular daycare and boarding things, like we've had sip and paint events and things like that. We run lots of different parties and Christmas parties and birthday parties and things. So, yeah, we've built a really strong community around the Howlers, like the boarding and the daycare component itself. So it's literally, it's taken off. It's been great. It's been literally amazing.
4: That is amazing. Now, the Instagram is Happy Little Howlers, and you'll see some great videos on there. Lisa, last question, and I'll put you on the spot, but where do you go from here And is there anything in terms of, you know, government regulation, tax, anything that's holding you back from expanding faster or bigger than you'd want to? What is the next step for you?
5: I toy with this idea a lot. I would obviously, you know, love to go bigger, open other ones, different things like that. However, I find as a small business owner, staff is my biggest issue. Mm. I like capping it at the 40 to 50 sort of dogs, because if I run short on staff, then I can step in to help out. However, if it gets any bigger than that, it becomes, you know, dangerous and all those other sorts of things. So I think the biggest thing for me is staffing and, making sure that I've got enough staff on hand to cover the dogs on the day. So, and without me sort of getting personally invested in it, we're working every day of the week, 24 hours a day, 7 days a week.
4: Absolutely. And you do need a break as well, like every small business owner does. Hey,
5: yes,
4: Lisa, congratulations. What a wonderful success story. We appreciate your time on NAB's Let's Talk Business this week. Thank you.
5: Amazing. Thank you so much for having me.
4: That's Lisa Kritikos. She's the owner and founder of Happy Little Howlers. And what did she say there? Not enough staff, too many dogs. You've got to get that ratio right at all times. We thank NAB for this segment every week. And by the way, if you'd like your business featured anywhere across the country, Melbourne, Sydney, Brisbane, Perth, wherever you're listening from, you can send me an email at moneynews@tappedmedia.com.au.
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4: Yeah, just before we go, there's a big story in retail today, and that is the future of Q Clothing, which has collapsed after six decades. Now, Q and the sister brand Veronica Main have 51 stores, including 42 boutiques and 9 discount outlets. They've also got stores or features in Myer and David Jones. So that is one to watch, and we're thinking of the staff that could potentially be caught up in that today. That's Money News for tonight. I'll catch you tomorrow.
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12: Good evening, I'm Jamel Wells. The federal government maintains the Transport Minister received a Platinum Qantas membership because of frequent travel. Catherine King has added the perk to her register of interests. The update comes 3 years after she blocked Qatar Airways from adding extra flights into Australia. Deputy Prime Minister Richard Marles says the membership is standard for frequent flyers.
13: The Transport Minister travels a lot. This is what happens with airlines. They do this. I don't think there's much to see here. Catherine King has appropriately declared it, but it's a function of how much she travels.
12: The opposition says the federal government must balance AI investment with protecting Australian interests. Labor's seeking to force tech companies to pay local creators if their work is being used to build AI models. OpenAI says it won't invest in Australia or underwrite renewable energy needed for data centres unless copyright laws are relaxed. A crime scene has been set up in Sydney's West after a three-year-old girl was fatally hit by a car. Sarah Wiedersehen reports.
14: Emergency services were called to Normandy Road in Auburn at about 2 this afternoon to reports a child was hit by a vehicle as it entered a driveway. The three-year-old girl was taken to hospital in a critical condition but couldn't be saved. The 27-year-old driver has been taken for mandatory drug and alcohol testing. Police are calling for anyone who was in the street at the time of the accident or has dash cam footage to contact them. A report will now be prepared for the coroner. Sarah Wiedersehen reporting.
12: Queensland's most violent criminals could be jailed for life under new legislation introduced to Parliament. Amy Drew reports.
15: The Crucifully government wants to deliver the strongest parole laws in Australia and put the rights of victims first. The overhaul would expand the definition of a restricted prisoner, meaning anyone serving a life sentence would face harsher parole eligibility and could face having their release pushed back by up to a decade. Community safety would be made top priority in parole decisions and ensure victims are adequately notified throughout the process. The proposed changes follow a major review of the state's parole board. Amy Drew, Brisbane.
12: Caravan manufacturer Australian Off-Road has collapsed into administration. The company blames growing competition from cheaper Chinese imports and rising manufacturing costs. And new data shows Defence hired more soldiers, sailors and aviators in the past financial year. In finance, one Australian dollar buying 71.2 US cents.
16: For Canberra's best coverage of the NRL, join the Continuous Call team every Saturday and Sunday from 1 p.m. Now a sports update on 2CC.
12: Hawthorn midfielder Josh Ward says they can win the AFL Premiership. With the Hawks coming off a preliminary final loss last year, Ward is confident they've done the work.
17: Well, I think you've got to earn it. But we've put, so much work in, worked so hard to get to this point. I feel like whoever wins this weekend is going to deserve to be here. But we know we're good enough feel ready, feel prepared.
12: Nathan Cleary remains in doubt for the Panthers NRL preliminary final with a stress-related bone issue in his foot. He has this week to rest before they take on either the Knights or Warriors next weekend. Australia is 4 for 179 after 31 overs in the cricket one-dayer against Zimbabwe, and the New Zealand Pro has secured a permanent place on the World Surf League's Championship Tour schedule. You're up to date. That's the latest news and sport.
2: 2CC weather. Alexander Watson Insulation. Canberra's cold. Your house doesn't have to be.
18: A frosty low of 1 is expected overnight. Partly cloudy, getting up to 13 tomorrow. Thursday morning frost, then a sunny day, 17 degrees. Friday mostly sunny and a top of 23. Saturday, a sunny day, 25.
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1: Good evening, everyone. Welcome along. Welcome to Tuesday night. A lot of the news today is kind of variations on a theme, but we have a special guest joining us for our news hour tonight. Every second or third story that you hear these days is relating to AI and the data centres, and can we cope with the data centres, the energy needed to run the data centres, the threat to our creative industries, copyright, what it's doing in relation to our economy, and then the broader question of whether the whole show might just take off and lead to the destruction of humanity at its most extreme. So we're going to go to Australia's leading commentator on all of this to pull all of this for you together for you. And there's a whole range of things, and I hope we'll be able to focus on the positives as well as the potential negatives, because there's a lot of positives as well. So we'll get to that. In terms of news, it is another day where news cycle's been dominated by One Nation and Pauline Hanson. There's this word that's being used, and we might deal with it a bit later in the program, because the term is things have resurfaced. So you've got a situation, for instance, where Pauline Hanson, and she made some comments. This was in an interview she did, in fact, with Carl Stefanovic earlier in the year. It was very highly publicised. It was out there. It's been published. It's been available for months and months and months. But then it resurfaces, as it were, and some comments made about his late mother. So today she issued an apology. It's been received in different ways by different people. Here's what she had to say.
2: I don't think my comments were derogatory towards his mother at all. I was referring to house permission at that time. So if he's taken offence to it, well, I'm sorry for that.
1: Okay, so that was Pauline Hanson. And then we might do a bit more on this tomorrow night, because the other one to do with Aboriginal Australians shouldn't have been a surprise, because I went back and reminded myself her maiden speech in Parliament back in 1996, the whole first two pages of it was essentially criticism of what she was calling the Aboriginal industry. We were doing too much for Aboriginal people. It's why she was kicked out of the Liberal Party and disendorsed back in 1996, but she made some comments, and it was in a broader context, and it was on a podcast co-hosted by Jamie Rogers. Now, Jamie's going to be in our news hour here tomorrow night, so we'll go through a bit of that with her and how all of that unfolded, because it was a much longer conversation, but she did decide today that if there's an issue here, she can deal with it by coming out and apologising, so she came up with this.
2: If I've offended people by using that, yes, I will apologise for that. I will not back away from what needs to be discussed.
1: Yeah, and so look, that's Pauline Hanson today, and there was a much longer commentary from her in that podcast. So we'll go through some of that tomorrow night. But this whole thing of things resurfacing, there's a digital footprint of everything these days. Rhys Muldoon, who certainly, if you go back over 10 years, he was a very big supporter of Kevin Rudd, and on social media, and probably if you think about the Rudd-Gillard governments, they came in and coincided with the rise of Twitter, which is now X. And he was very active on there, and he was very much a supporter of the Labor Party. And so some things that he put up on Twitter back in 2014, they've resurfaced today. He had a job with a Labor senator in Tasmania, so he's lost his job. He's been kicked out because of the comments that resurfaced. So I think as we talk about AI scraping all the digital footprints all over the place, I reckon there are dirt units activating their AI in every political party and in a lot of newsrooms as well. And who knows what people have been saying, because these days there is a digital footprint. People talking here about, well, you can go back to the Pink Bats fiasco. There's all sorts of things you can bring up and you can resurface when something's actually been on the public domain for a very long time. So I'm sure we'll get more of that tomorrow. 131873 is the number. There's a lot to talk about. Just on the question of integrity, I did notice today, and I maybe I was wrong, maybe people just think, oh, yeah, this goes through to the keeper. A couple of questions asked of the Prime Minister today. Allegra Spender, the Independent MP, I might do a bit of this later in the hour, but she asked a question of Anthony Albanese about whether he'll put his ministerial diaries on the table, and he just basically just swatted it off. So she's described him. She says, well, he's as bad as Scott Morrison. And in the context of where Scott Morrison landed, remembering Scott Morrison's fall in terms of being a toxic element, and whether you support Liberal Party or not, he was, by the end of it, politically he was toxic. Well, she reckons Anthony Albanese is on that level. So we will see. And it was in the context of the Transport Minister accepting this gift from Qantas. I noticed there are a few people talking about it today, Centre for Public Integrity, other people, but I suspect across the broader community people were going, oh, you're right, there's another one. And that's one of the reasons why One Nation is doing so well in the polls. And there was a poll today, it was done by the Minerals Council, but it does relate to New South Wales. And I do need to make sure that as we hear about these different polls, we put them into some context. Victoria's going to the polls in November. Victoria has compulsory preferential. So when you vote, say you vote for One Nation, vote for the Coalition, you vote for Labor, you have to distribute your preferences. So in the end, you've got a number every box. And so ultimately, you've got to make a choice as you go down the ballot paper. Say you vote One Nation, you ultimately have to give your preference to either the Liberal Party or the Labor Party or the Greens or someone else. You can't just give it to One Nation. But in New South Wales, it's optional preferential. And the poll today had One Nation on 29, Labor on 29, the Coalition way back in the teens. Now, based on that, there are people in the Labor Party saying, well, as long as they stay in front of One Nation in the majority of seats, Chris Minns is going to get a thumping win, because most One Nation voters will just put a one in One Nation and won't be able to bring themselves to preference anyone. We'll see. That's coming up next March. That's the New South Wales election. And before we go to a break and dive into AI, tomorrow, Michael McLaren, of course, you hear him across our network, Michael McLaren. What about this? He's going to be at the Opera House doing a special broadcast for the latest production of My Fair Lady, and Dame Julie Andrews will join him. And so would someone perhaps at some stage tomorrow morning say, somewhere out there on Bennelong Point, there's a young lady who I think will never be a nun, which isn't from My Fair Lady. It's from another movie, but I think it's appropriate. 131873 is our number at 14 past 8 now.
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1: 131 873 is our number. Thanks for all your feedback at 18 minutes past 8 here on this Tuesday night. If you were to sit down and watch the news or go through the various news publications tonight, just go online and see it, you'll find AI is pretty well embedded in just about every story. Just every story's there in different ways, AI and the way it's affecting our lives. At its most extreme, we have these warnings coming from a number of people that AI, if it gets out of control and we don't control its development, this is coming from, in particular, a fellow called Jacob Coxon. He resigned from Anthropic a week ago and warned that they're gambling with our lives, that AI could well pose an existential risk to the human race. A lot of people have said, well, yes, it is possible. It could create enormous danger. We have had, though, I think Australia's leading voice on all of this, Professor Toby Walsh, who's written a number of books. He's got a new one out right now. He's at the University of New South Wales, where he is the Professor of Artificial Intelligence at the Department of Computer Science and Engineering. He is saying, well, it's not that bad. It's not going to kill us all. There are dangers, but there are also benefits. And so I thought I'd go through this with him, because in looking at what he said just in the last year, there's a whole range of things which perhaps are really of great benefit. So let's talk to him now, Professor Toby Walsh. Good evening to you.
17: Good evening. Yes, these are rather scary times for people. I understand why people are anxious.
1: Yeah, just on that, though, just your immediate reaction, just to sum it, because I actually saw Jacob Coxon's comment. I did put it to air, and I talked about the caveat that obviously he's one person. We've talked about it over the last week. I did quote what you were saying last night. So just explain why you think we're not about to all be killed by AI, but we've got to be careful.
17: Yeah, it's a very high bar to kill absolutely everyone. But there are emerging risks, some of which could kill a few people if we're not careful.
1: Can you explain that for us, those of us who are lay people?
17: Yeah, so something that didn't get much press in the last week was a report from Anthropic, one of the leading AI companies, that they disclosed that they had found people in Iran were trying to use their Claude bot to research bioweapons, and Russian hackers were trying to use the Claude bot to try and build swarms of kamikaze autonomous drones. So those are all quite troubling things. I mean, they're not going to kill all of us, I'm sure. Not going to be able to do that at scale. But they could cause a bit of harm, and so we really have to, I think, have a bit more oversight of the companies that are building these technologies, just like any company that's doing something with potentially dangerous consequences, whether it's drug companies or companies that build airlines. We have good oversight of those sorts of companies.
1: Just explain, if you can, just to take a step back, because you're saying there are these bad actors potentially in Iran and potentially in Russia and elsewhere, so they'd be accessing what these companies are producing. And so if the companies pull back and put what we're calling guardrails, is the term we're all using, around it, those people, we presume, won't be able to access that information that they're using.
17: Yeah, I mean, that's the idea. These actors were trying to circumvent the geo-blocking that was in place, using VPNs, as people do, to try and get access that they weren't supposed to be allowed to have. You know, it's the usual paradox with artificial intelligence. It's both, a good thing and a bad thing. The same AI tools that can identify and exploit cyber vulnerabilities and hack into people's computers, we're starting to see, are the same tools that are being used by our banks, by our government to identify and fix those cyber vulnerabilities.
1: Yep. I had a comment here from one of our listeners just about the data centres, because there's a lot to talk about here, and I know you've talked about the data centres, and I did note a comment you were making, I think, a week ago about how AI is getting smaller, and I'll get to that in a moment. But just in relation to the data centres that we're now seemingly falling over ourselves to build here because there's a huge investment and it's propping up our economy, our simple question from our listener is, what do they do?
17: Oh, good question, because, you know, the tech industry has kept it rather quiet. They talk about things happening in the cloud. Every time you access Amazon or you stream a Netflix movie or watch a YouTube clip, that happens on a computer in a data center. That's the cloud. That's the physical manifestation of the cloud. And because we're using these services more and more, and we're using all these AI tools that use lots of computing, there's an insatiable demand to build more and more data centers.
1: Yeah, of course, these are foreign companies building them here, and there is the danger that we'll just be essentially...
17: There are Australian companies.
1: Yeah, of course. Yeah. But these big companies that want to build them here, we could just be their landlords and not have access to what's inside them. That's part of the conversation that's happening now with governments.
17: 100%, yeah. We want to make sure that we aren't just landlords. That let's be on the positive side. The ABS's latest quarterly figures say it's the only thing that's keeping out of us recession. So the only reason your mortgage hasn't gone up in price is because they're coming here and spending all this money, billions of dollars, building data centers, employing lots of traders, lots of sparkies to build those data centers. That's all fantastic. But, you know, we all should be mindful of the fact that those data centers aren't going to employ lots of people in the long term. And are they only going to be running foreign software, foreign AI in the long term, or are we going to invest in that, have them running Australian AI, Australian software? And, you know, there's a bit of a, you know, they're mining tokens, mining Austrian talents here. Is it going to be a bit like the mining of liquid gas here in Australia, where all of the profits flowed overseas? Are we going to put a tax on this? Are we going to put good property taxes on token taxes? Are we going to maybe get the revenue from this in the long term?
1: Okay. I saw a comment you made. It might have been the last couple of weeks. Again, I'm trying to understand this as we all are, but you were saying that AI is getting smaller. And the thing immediately I thought of was that I've got a phone in my hand that's probably got 1,000 times the computing capacity of the computer that put a person on the moon. So you were saying it's getting smaller all the time, and that we, if we invested in R&D, may be able to develop AI that's portable and much smaller and doesn't need to be in these massive data centres. Is that right?
17: Yeah, that's where we're going to end up. I'm really confident in 10 or 20 years' time, you're not going to have AI that's delivered to you from thousands of GPUs in lots of data centers. It's going to be on your phone. It's going to be on your watch. It's going to be in your smart glasses. It's going to be in your car. There's so many advantages if we can get it onto those devices. You get your privacy. You're not shared your data with anyone. It's much cheaper. You're already paying to run your phone. You don't have to worry about connectivity. You don't need any data to connect. You don't need any latency. So there's so many advantages. And we're starting to make progress to make the AI smaller and faster so that it can run on your phone. And so if you've got an iPhone, actually, a lot of the AI does, it actually runs on the phone, not in the cloud.
1: Yeah.
17: So increasingly, we're going to find AI that does that. And that's something that we could be working on
1: R&D and putting it all, because you look at the great history of all the things that we've developed over the years. Extraordinary, isn't it? There's a song about all the amazing things Australian invented over the last 100 years. There's no reason why the R&D shouldn't be going at a very rapid pace.
17: We invented Wi-Fi, the airline black box,
1: Irrigard. I mean, I suppose we can go to the all of that.
17: You know, plastic notes. There's lots of things that with interesting things that we've invented here. We're quite resourceful, quite inventive. So there's no reason why we can't. And there's also lots of things that no one else is going to invent for us. No one is going to invent the AI that helps us manage Australian bushfires. No one's going to invent the AI that helps us deal with Australian flooding. No one's going to invent the AI that helps us do the precision agriculture with the changing climate in Australia. Those are things that we're going to have to invent for ourselves.
1: Yeah. So you were giving some examples, and I saw this, and you were talking about some of the very sophisticated stuff, and we've now, you know, got drones up there, and we're monitoring what's going on in those very remote bushfires that start in... they don't really know until suddenly the smoke's there. We can pick it up immediately, and that would be involving AI. It'd have to be very specific Australian technology, as you say. I noticed you were talking about some work that's being done in relation to the reefs around the world. The benefits of AI, extraordinary.
17: Yes, and we're starting to see it. It's starting to transform how we go about science. The latest antibiotic was discovered not by humans, but by AI. We're running out of antibiotics because we're over-prescribing existing antibiotics. We're still prescribing penicillin, which is 100 years old next year, you know, discovered by chance by Alexander Fleming. So it would be great if we can actually discover drugs quicker and cheaper and faster, and AI is helping us do that.
1: Yeah. Can I just go back, because I'm getting a lot of people who are saying, well, if it's not going to kill all of us, there's a concern it might kill some of us. Can you, when we talk about existential threats, I mean, are we talking about AI, and pardon me for putting it this way, and you can laugh at me if you like, that maybe they create a situation where they think, well, there are too many humans on the planet, and if we want to make things balanced, we need to wipe out a proportion of them, so they create some sort of virus. Is that feasible?
17: Well, AI doesn't have any goals of its own, any desires of its own. So the only way that people might be killed is largely by accident. And we certainly,
1: it can happen, can't it?
17: We do put so much of our dependency these days on computers. They run air traffic control, the stock market, the traffic lights, the water supply, the hospital. You know, so if computers stopped, the consequences could be quite significant, and human lives might be at stake. It might not take malevolence. It might more be, I suspect, incompetence.
1: Yeah, yeah. See, I'm trying to jump back and forth, and I've seen all the things you've talked about and some of the very great benefits that this would provide, but then there's the one that I don't think you need to be a professor with respect to you to appreciate, that if AI is going to be doing all these different jobs that are being done by people now, there's going to be an issue, isn't there, with jobs for people to do and the creation of very large slabs of unemployment.
17: Yeah, actually, those are the things. Those are the more long-term, somewhat more insidious, slow-burning impacts of AI that I think we should be worried about. For example, as you say, maybe it's going to put significant numbers of people out of work. How the impact it's going to have on our ability to have conversations with each other. We already saw what social media did. Well, what is AI going to do? Our ability to have relationships with each other. People are starting to have AI boyfriends, AI girlfriends, AI therapists.
1: Can I jump in there? Because I saw you were saying there's a couple of 100,000 Australian teenagers who have boyfriends or girlfriends that are virtual boyfriends or girlfriends, AI boyfriends or girlfriends. Is that right?
17: Yeah, this is a really troubling number. This is the eSafety Commissioner's most recent report, where they surveyed teenagers between the ages of 10 and 17, and they came to the conclusion that around 200,000 Australian teenagers have had an AI boyfriend or an AI girlfriend. I think that's really troubling. We decided that social media perhaps wasn't a safe enough space for teenagers, and yet now they've got AI boyfriends and AI girlfriends. Is that safe? Are we not going to just wake up in a few years' time and say, well, maybe that wasn't a wise move to let teenagers have access to these very persuasive tools when they were still learning to have relationships themselves?
1: Yep. Interesting also, and I think this is the point that's around today, and I'm getting a few notes from our listeners as well about this, because the big companies are saying, well, look, and there's one in particular, and it made headlines today, saying, well, if you don't give us much looser copyright laws so that we can essentially access the creative work of Australians, use it to train our AI models, we won't invest in these data centres. You think we should call their bluff on that?
17: 100%, yes. they're struggling to find places where they can build data centers, where the community is prepared to put up with the environmental cost, the energy cost of building data centers. So we should be driving a very hard bargain with these companies. We should not be selling out our creative industry, which brings billions of dollars into our economy, and which is also a significant part of the culture and heritage that makes Australia the place, the wonderful place it is. So we should not be selling out our creative industries for these tech companies that would employ actually far fewer people than the creative industries do.
1: Yeah, and the alternative, as you've said, I think, is they've got to build them in space. It could be a lot more expensive than, say, building them away from heavily populated areas here. There's plenty of space in Australia for them to build their data centres, isn't there?
17: 100%. I mean, that's the thing that really annoys me and upsets me, is that they're talking about them building in urban areas like Lane Cove, 10 kilometres from the centre of Sydney. There's absolutely no reason that you have to build them in built-up urban areas where people are living, and they're going to cause noise pollution, air pollution, use up the water supply. You can build them in the outback, in the middle of nowhere. The speed of light, the electrons that come out of the data centres can travel very rapidly. I did the maths. You could build a data center, for example, in Lithgow, where there's an old coal-fired power station that needs to be closed down. I imagine the locals would love some investment. Yeah. It's 100-odd kilometres from Sydney. It would take less than a millisecond for the electrons to get from Lithgow to the centre of Sydney. And there's almost nothing that we do that could would not be able to put up with a millisecond latency.
1: It's a very, it makes a lot of sense. And the other thing, of course, and I think I did quote you, I think you may have been on the ABC a couple of months ago, and I heard you talk about the amount of power. I think you were talking about the very large data center being built at Eastern Creek, which is a monster. Yep. Everyone who drives past tells me, and our listeners outside Greater Sydney have to take our word for it, that it's going to take a big proportion of our power grid, won't it?
17: Yeah, it's going to be, when it's built, it will be the largest data center in the Southern Hemisphere. It will use 1.2 gigawatts of energy, which is 3% of Australia's total energy demand. It will be the largest user of electricity in Australia. It will be using more energy than the aluminium smelters up in Newcastle. Mm. When you turn that on, the lights are going to dim almost everywhere else.
1: Yeah, all right. So, and that's being built as we speak, because the government's still working their regulations through. But I also read that a lot of these companies are racing to build their data centres so they can get them underway before the regulations come in.
17: Yeah, that also annoys me, which is that the government's made some good promises that, you know, all the data centres will have new renewable energies, that they won't, they'll pay for all their water, they won't be taking water away from farmers and humans. But that is only going to happen by the time the government puts the legislation in, and lots of things already are happening and they're rushing to build them. I think we should be grandfathering these rules so that they apply to the existing data centres and ones that are currently being built.
1: I think that's right, but see, they've got a lot of pressure and they've got a lot of money, as you say, because of the money they're pouring into the country. That's keeping us out of recession, and the government knows that that's going to be really important for them politically, isn't it?
17: It is, but then you also got to look at the geopolitical picture, which is that there are very few other places left that are as attractive to build data centres in Australia. Many parts of the United States, they've got moratorium, they're not allowed to build them at all. There are a few other economies that are as stable, that are economically as stable. You know, if you're going to be investing billions of dollars, you want to know that the economy is going to be reasonably stable in 10 years' time. The exchange rate isn't going to be fluctuating widely. So there are a few other places as with plentiful land, plentiful renewables, good satellite and submarine cable connections to the rest of the world. We're actually incredibly well placed for those sorts of investments.
1: Yeah, I mean, our economy's wobbling, but when you compare us to the rest of the world, I think that makes a lot of sense, what you've just said. At 24 to 9, can I just finish up with you? Could you just give us some hope? I know you've done this a bit, things you think might happen that are going to be really good, because there is good to come of this, isn't there, surely?
17: Oh, yes. I mean, it's transforming how we go about science and medicine. It will help us live longer, healthier, wealthier lives. It's transforming education. There's some fantastic AI tools that can provide, you know, first-class education to people. So, I'm still very optimistic. There are many positives. We've just got to make sure that we don't repeat the mistakes of social media, which is just let the technology into our lives without any guardrails at all. Let's be on the front foot with this one.
1: All right, I appreciate that. And you have a new book out at the moment where you're talking about the potential of AI turning into God, haven't you? Tell us the title. It's a nice, cheeky title, this one.
17: It's called God AI, Boom or Doom. What to expect when the machines outsmart us.
1: When the machines outsmart us, from Toby Walsh. All right, very interesting and provocative. You've written many books. I appreciate your time and your wisdom tonight, and we'll keep in touch. Thank you.
17: Pleasure.
1: There is Professor Toby Walsh from the University of New South Wales on this issue that is going to be talked about, and it's going to be talked about and talked about here on this Tuesday night, 23 to 9.
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1: 20 minutes to 9. Just as we're saying all of that, I'm noticing in Tasmania there's a big data centre that wants to operate there, sponsoring Tasmanian sport. And, you know, if you want to try and get yourself a little bit of support, let me say that with rugby league and tobacco years ago. Yeah, we've got to watch all this stuff and a lot of good feedback coming through as well. I'll get through that shortly, but at the other end of the scale of AI is good old-fashioned crime. I see Mark Morey in The Telegraph. He's detailed these crooks that are using drones to drop contraband into jails, apparently 20K. If you can drop a phone into a jail, into Goulburn Supermax, someone will pay you. Where did they get 20K? So anyway, that's how it's working there in the prisons. And then you have the story we brought you last week where They've now got one particular case. There's an allegation of some $600 million, which has been essentially laundered through real estate transactions. This is a bank fraud. And the potential is that it could be billions. It's been going on for many years. We've now got these new roles that allow AUSTRAC and the police to access the accounts of, and this has only been since July of this year, the accounts of real estate agents and others. And so I got a note from Daniel Balch. Now, he works in this area. In fact, he's produced a platform for businesses to try and navigate these new rules and make sure that they're not being essentially exploited by some of these crims. I spoke with him about this earlier today.
0: Hi, John. How are you?
1: It's a very big area, Daniel, but just I've tried to summarise it there. There is a lot of money being laundered through seemingly legitimate transactions. AUSTRAC is now trying to land them and identify them, and it's got more tools to do it.
0: Yeah, look, that's very true, John. And look, it's not just an AUSTRAC thing. It's actually a global press. So there's a group that's actually called the Financial Action Task Force, or the FATF, of which Australia is a member. And they basically set the global standards around what countries need to be doing in terms of legislation, but also investigating and preventing money laundering. And so that's really critical. It's people understanding this isn't something that AUSTRAC has necessarily done off their own bat, but all data and all the evidence does show that things like property, for instance, and residential property is quite seriously involved in terms of laundering money and also being the end result of the proceeds of crime.
1: Look, they've been investigating this for a long time. They've now got more tools to deal with it, but there are a lot of factors that come into the house market.
0: What we often find is in the case of when people are laundering money through property, they will often pay overs or pay more than what necessarily a property may be worth on its face value. Mm. And that's for a couple of reasons, because the fact they may not necessarily require finance for the property and just given that the sheer amount of money that they do have, they're happy to take a bit of a hit in terms of, even if they were to, say, sell that property in 2 to 3 years' time, taking a loss isn't necessarily such a huge issue when you weigh in that they haven't necessarily obtained finance through legitimate means, and it's likely the proceeds of crime that's bought that house in the first place.
1: And that's big crime, because I think at a very basic level, I've talked about this for years, where the suspicion is that crooks, small-time crooks, might have thousands of dollars that they need to launder, so they'll put them through a poker machine. They might end up with 80 to 90% of the money back, because that's the kind of pay there is. That's the slice you get. But that money now has turned into a gambling return as opposed to ill-gotten gains.
0: Yeah, that's right. Look, gaming is still very vulnerable and is generally, you know, things like horse racing, casinos, and they've been quite a heavy focus of agencies like AUSTRAC and globally when looking at ways in which money can now be laundered. So there has been a bit of a crackdown in that space. But that also can cause a shift, as we often see, and this is what you do all the time when you're working on organised crime and looking at the illegal money flows, is you really have to focus on, well, what's the outcome when we shut down this gateway? What does the next potential gateway look like? Not saying that real estate hasn't always been a haven for people with illicit money flow, particularly from overseas investors as well too. So that's where it becomes really, really quite challenging when we can't determine source of funds coming in from

0: They're not a signatory to groups like the FATF. Their efforts to combat money laundering are very much done in an internal sense. So even at the moment, there's legislation going through China, as I understand it, being passed by the Chinese party over there, which is looking to target money laundering, looking to target corruption. But what it also does is that you can't investigate money laundering in the China side aspect unless you have the permission of the Chinese government to do so. Okay. So that can be quite challenging for Australian law enforcement.
1: Yes, it's a real Chinese wall, literally, in that case. There's a TV show called Ozark where there's a fellow who was essentially, he's an accountant, was laundering money for drug cartel through legitimate businesses. So that idea of legitimate businesses being looped into the equation, and so what they're doing, often they don't even realise it, they're being looped into a money laundering exercise. That's part of the problem too, isn't it?
0: Yeah, that often can be. What we also do find is that criminals will want businesses that are heavily cash laden, or ways in which they can put money through which it's very, very difficult to trace the original contributor of that money. So for instance, and this is just, I'm not saying this is an example, but it's, say if you had a gymnasium, for instance, all you would need to do to launder money is you pump income through in terms of cash or even bank transfers, but you pay it through, for instance, fake gym members, and all of a sudden you've washed income into your business, which you then pay tax on, but you've injected that money into the legitimate system. And that's what they do. They look for a business where they can inject illicit cash or dirty money into a legitimate system, and then they're happy to pay all their usual, you know, tax obligations and things like that, while still using strategies to minimise tax, but then they're free to use that money.
1: And are these people like the crooks we see that are contracting out some of these brutal hits in the gangland wars in Sydney, where they're insulating themselves a couple of levels away so that someone else is the immediate launderer, if you like, and the person that's orchestrating it all mightn't even be in the country?
0: Yeah, look, it's very much the case, and it's something that I've looked at a few times, and it's even in a current book which I've published called The Enterprise, which talks about the history of organised crime, and these are business structures essentially. And so within that business structure, although a lot of your activities are illicit, there are still people that you need at various different levels to carry out that strategy. So while the person, say, doing an extortion or looking to control the market may be a different person who is sitting at the top of the tree and sort of coordinating these things. Yeah. Although we often do find that the people who are targeted for assassination in the criminal world usually are quite high up or significant, and that's basically scaring them off, and they're competing for the same illicit market, which is what they're doing.
1: I'm really glad we're able to talk, and hopefully we can keep in touch, but I did mention this because you've got this is a platform called True Comply. It is a business that you've set up, so you're offering people the opportunity to try and comply with these laws, because there may be businesses that need to know whether they're complying with these new laws, these new financial regulation laws that are trying to combat this stuff, but it may also be that they need to know that the people they're dealing with are above board.
0: Yeah, look, that's definitely right. And one of the key things in this is not necessarily understanding, do I or don't I have to screen this particular customer in terms of what they call KYC, or know your customer. Look, that's absolutely critical, obviously, in terms of combating money laundering. But even simple things, like if your business is potentially vulnerable to fraud or loss of, you know, stock or whatever it may be, knowing who you're dealing with is absolutely critical, because there's a couple of different things that not only can impact you financially, it'll impact the business reputationally. And that can be quite significant. I mean, you don't want to be the real estate agent that gets found out as having sold a multi-million-dollar Bayside property or Harbourside property in Sydney to potentially a criminal figure, and that being from the proceeds of the sales of drugs.
1: You talk about that huge amount of money that's washing around. I'm guessing the illegal tobacco market, that's generating a lot of money that's got to be laundered as well.
0: Yeah, it does. It definitely does. It's also something that we're seeing very live in Victoria, where I am at the moment, around even extortions as well too, because basically it's designed to... The reason that tobacco is worth so much in the illicit industry is the excise tax. It's that gap at which, you know, it costs them to import it tax-free, and then their margin is whatever they sell it for.
1: Huge.
0: Which is absolutely massive.
1: Thank you so much for your time tonight.
0: No, thanks, John. Much appreciated.
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1: 7 to 9. Yes, look, I think there was an important conversation with Daniel Balch, and it's B-A-U-L-C-H. He's got a website. He's actually got a couple of... it's a business that he's running, and he's providing there's one particular platform he's got for businesses to try and go through the new rules for real estate agents and lawyers and accountants and others who might be doing the wrong thing, but also might be being exploited by some of these crooks who want to launder their money through real estate transactions. He's also written a book called Enterprise, The History of Organised Crime, and I'm talked to him about coming in and having an interview and taking us through the history of organised crime, because that'll make your hair stand on end. Not mine, but it might make yours. At 6 and a bit to 9. Now, we talked about AI, data centres and all of that earlier. Thanks for all the feedback on that one. Pam's called in with a comment. Hello, Pam.
2: Hello, John.
1: Yes, Pam.
2: Given the enormous financial investment required to establish these centres, is the government planning any legislation to protect our national security? That is, the bulk of it will be coming from overseas. Whether there will be regulation as to which international players can in fact take part?
1: It's a very good point you make, because in fact there was a gathering of leaders a couple of weeks ago, and they've made some decisions in principle, but one thing they have decided is they're going to have a so-called round table, then they're going to make some decisions about the regulation. But if you heard us talking there to Toby Walsh, they're going to be prospective. So in other words, anything that's here, it's a bit like the changes to housing taxes. And he was saying, well, it should ought to be grandfathered. It reverse grandfathered, I guess, so that if you make these changes, it refers and involves all of the data centres that are here instead of the ones that are already setting up in advance of the regulation. So I think the answer to that question, Pam, might be, I don't think so, because the money is pouring in, and as was made very clear, it's what's keeping us out of recession, all that money that's pouring in at the moment into those data centres. 131873 is the number. It's now 4:30 to 9.
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1: 90 seconds away from 9 o'clock, 131873 is our number. And just on the question of data centres, we've got Peter talking about those full-body military soldier robots, not fantasy anymore. That's, of course, what's happening in China. And the other point about China is we're not quite sure what China is doing. Yeah, you heard there, both interviews. Daniel's talking about China trying to build some effectively Chinese walls around some of the corruption happening there. They're happy to investigate it, but don't want anyone from outside going in investigating the corruption, which may involve money being laundered through our real estate market. And then we're not sure what's happening with China and AI, because the US is galloping ahead and Donald Trump saying we need to move quickly because we don't want to fall behind China. And China's expressing a bit of concern that they're falling behind. Do we really know what they're doing in China? Because there's a huge incentive for them to get the jump on the rest of us. 131873 is the number. It's if you're listening in, we have people listening to us everywhere. Apparently it's snowing in Tasmania today. It's a big cold front coming through the southern parts of Australia the next couple of days. We'll talk more about that after the news, which is next.
0: This news thanks to the energy people. It's going to be hot this summer. Cool your home with Panasonic air conditioning from the energy people. Fish Week. 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
11: Good evening, I'm Jamel Wells. A major tech company has threatened to pull AI investment as experts argue new regulations won't stop the technology developing. Federal politics reporter Nelson Scott.
12: The government wants big tech to compensate Australian creatives if their work is used to help build AI models. But OpenAI says it won't fund local training hubs or underwrite renewable energy to power data centres unless Labor relaxes copyright laws. Deputy Prime Minister Richard Marles is standing firm, confident we won't miss out on the boom.
13: I think that's overstating, actually, the comments that have been made.
12: US President Donald Trump has dismissed calls for more regulation, arguing it risks handing China a competitive edge. But Dr. Sue Kay from UNSW says the technology will still rapidly advance, even with extra guardrails.
14: The regulation is certainly not holding back AI development.
12: Tech executives will meet with US lawmakers, arguing more oversight is needed to mitigate risks. Nelson Scott, Canberra.
11: One Nation leader Pauline Hanson says she regrets her description of Indigenous Australians as the most primitive on Earth. The comments have resurfaced after she made them on a podcast last year. Senator Hanson also criticised the focus on Aboriginal history in the school curriculum. A man's been charged with making racist comments to a 13-year-old girl on a Sydney bus. He's accused of calling the Muslim girl an immigrant dog and a terrorist. The 50-year-old is due in court tomorrow. A man accused of threatening two people with a gun in Melbourne has been arrested. Alex Riddell reports.
15: Around 9 o'clock this morning, a 29-year-old man was seen loitering near the home of a 62-year-old woman and a 66-year-old man on Peak Road in Greenvale. When the pair confronted the man, he pushed the woman to the ground, walked over to a nearby van and came back with a firearm. The man then allegedly pointed the firearm at the 66-year-old man, but after a struggle, managed to disarm him. The accused then fled on foot, but was arrested around 2 o'clock this afternoon in Meadow Heights. The woman was taken to hospital with non-life-threatening injuries. Alex Riddell, Melbourne.
11: A report's being prepared for the WA coroner after the death of a 57-year-old inmate at Bunbury Regional Prison. Gold Coast Mayor Tom Tate has sworn at a reporter and stormed out of a press conference following questions over his trip to Mar-a-Lago. He travelled to the US in February ahead of a deal to build a Trump Tower in Surfers Paradise. In finance, one Australian dollar buying around 71.2 US cents.
16: 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Now a sports update on 2CC.
11: Sydney Swan Justin McInerney is in line for a recall for Friday's AFL preliminary final against Fremantle. He hasn't played since round 13 after suffering a hamstring injury. Coach Dean Cox has told Fox Footy there's a chance he will play.
17: The past month or 6 weeks about what he's actually done, how much has he done, and you know he's ticked every box all the way through. So, yeah, we'll watch our main session on Wednesday to make sure that he gets through that.
11: Collingwood vice-captain Braden Maynard has had a shoulder reconstruction and is not expected to return to full training until the new year. Knights star Kalen Ponga says he's excited about the prospect of running out in front of a hostile crowd against the Warriors in New Zealand on the weekend. And Australia's 7 for 273 after 46 overs in the cricket one dayer against Zimbabwe. That's the latest news and sport.
18: 2CC weather, Alexander Watson Insulation. Canberra's cold. Your house doesn't have to be.
19: A frosty low of 1 is expected overnight. Partly cloudy, getting up to 13 tomorrow. Thursday morning frost, then a sunny day, 17 degrees. Friday mostly sunny and a top of 23. Saturday a sunny day, 25.
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0: it's back to John Stanley, right across Australia.
1: Good evening, everyone. Welcome along. It is now 7 minutes past nine. Thanks for all the feedback on our news hour tonight, because I think it was pretty... The political conversation is pretty well the same pretty well every night, but I think some of those important issues, it's worth getting into them. And I thought we heard a fair bit that I think some good, some bad after our two guests tonight, 1-3-1-8-7-3. And I also mentioned that, I mean, the more sophisticated old-fashioned crime, which is fraud and money laundering. And then I mentioned the Telegraph, Mark Morey, where they've run this list of things that you can essentially sell into the jails. $20,000 for if you can drop a mobile phone into the Goulburn Supermax, you get $20,000. They're saying here that I think it's $100 for one cigarette. So say go and buy yourself a drone, fly it over the jail, drop the stuff in there, and if it happens to get to the person that you're trying to target, you could get yourself a fairly big collect, because I'm assuming that the instruction then would be that you've got to go to a certain pub and sit down and someone will go, psst, and I'll hand over the money. I assume this is how it works. And I also mentioned that it was snowing in if you're listening in Tasmania, apparently it's been snowing in Tasmania, and you've got this cold front coming up through the southern part of Australia, the eastern states. So it's going to get colder tomorrow in Victoria and colder tomorrow in New South Wales. So if you're like me and you've been enjoying the spring weather and you're getting around shorts, T-shirts, you might get a rude shock tomorrow. You were told. 9 past 9.
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1: Yes, 9.5 minutes past 9. We do this every Tuesday night, and each week we hope that maybe things are a little more certain. I'm not sure. We've got Joel Hardy here. Before I introduce him, we are, of course, providing here tonight general advice and information only. Always encourage listeners to get personal advice to ensure their personal objectives, overall financial situation and needs are considered. And we'll tell you, because you if you do contact, you hear something tonight, maybe you contact us, maybe you hear something that piques your interest about what you might be able to do yourself, you can get a free 45-minute consultation with one of Jacaranda's advisors. I'll give you some details on that shortly. But Joel's been away for a couple of weeks and he's back. How are you, mate?
2: I'm well, mate. How are you?
1: We overseas.
2: I was overseas, yeah.
1: So
2: yeah.
1: When you go overseas, because I mentioned this earlier, and it's not to understate the parlous situation we have with our economy, and we know that's the situation.
2: Yeah.
1: But we were talking previously to a fellow, he's talking about the reason the data centres are coming here is we've got relative stability,
2: yep.
1: And the US is pouring the data centres in, but they've got a $40 trillion plus debt, and there's other countries where you're not quite sure how much stability they've got.
2: Yeah.
1: So we are still seen as a fairly stable country,
2: yeah.
1: And that's why they're coming in here saying, we want to give you all this money so we can build our data centres. But nonetheless, it's still very fragile, isn't it?
2: Look, it is, and you sort of fly around the world and you think, oh, look, you go into these countries and you think, oh, gosh, you can understand why Australia still is very attractive from an economic perspective. I know that Kevin Rudd, actually, I think it's today or yesterday, spoke at the Asia Summit in Sydney, and he was talking about how Australia could be, you know, particularly Sydney could be the next Singapore or Hong Kong in terms of capital markets and having capital investment and this sort of thing. And a lot of it was put down to, obviously, political stability, but the legal system and everything, the fall, skilled labour,
1: yep.
2: All the stuff that falls in behind it. But people were quick to point out that the tax system here is nothing like Singapore or Hong Kong.
1: That's true.
2: Where you're paying virtually no tax on capital and the movement of capital. So, interesting. But you certainly realise some of the really great aspects of Australia when you travel overseas and you see some other countries doing it pretty tough. And look, I mean, no economy is perfect, But, yeah, there's a lot of upside to this place. We've just got to get the tax system right, I think.
1: And it's interesting you say that because I just go back to something. We covered a lot of ground with Toby Walsh, who I think is the expert on AI. But he was saying that, and I don't understand it, but he was saying it's getting smaller. And so as it gets smaller, he's saying you might necessarily need those big data centres. If you pour enough R&D and development, you might be able to make it portable. Yeah. And we may be able to do that ourselves. Yeah. But, of course, that requires... I mean, R&D can be done by government, CSIRO and the like, but if you want private outfits to do the R&D and then create a breakthrough like we had with Wi-Fi and all the other things in the past in this country, then the tax system right now, given those tax changes and what happened with the capital gains tax, a lot of those people who are talking about R&D, they're saying, well, they're better off going to Singapore or places like that.
2: Yeah, or the United States or Korea or somewhere like that. Exactly right, yeah. And it's going to be interesting with data centres. I mean, obviously, there's a big issue in the midterms in the US about data centres there at the moment. I think you're starting to see it rear its head here locally with I guess, the noise and the energy and the water. Mm. I had a really interesting conversation at a football match with a guy who was a friend of a friend, and he works in the construction of data centres. And he said he reckons that the water situation's actually partly been solved. Mm. It's expensive.
1: Because it gets rotated through, doesn't it?
2: Yeah, well, at the moment, they pump it in from the grid. But he said you can actually sink these things in a big chamber of water, like a nuclear reactor, and the water circulates around and it creates like an inversion that pushes the cold water down. And that he reckons that solves the water problem. But, I mean, look, we could solve all sorts of problems on this show, but... We're here for money, aren't we?
1: We are here for money. And this is so when we had, this is all about money. This is about these things are going to affect all of us. And so, at a more basic level, we've had, I think the last week, we've had, I think, three members of the Reserve Bank Board that have done interviews. They don't normally do them. Yeah. And every one of the interviews, they're singing from the same song sheet. Oh, it's not happy about inflation. And now they're softening us up for an interest rate rise. So, do you think it's a good thing for interest rates to go up, number one? And number two, is that what they're doing? They're softening us up? It's inevitable?
2: Look, I saw an interview with one of the board members on the 7:30 with Sarah... Is it Sarah Ferguson?
1: Yeah, that's the one. Yeah, the deputy governor, I think.
2: The deputy governor, that was really interesting. He was basically saying, look, we're gonna raise rates because inflation's too high, and I've got issues with inflation. And you're seeing the housing market soften quite materially now. You're seeing share markets start to soften out. That's unrelated to interest rates. That's more the bond market affecting that. But then, of course, you've got the economy, which is doing well in parts and not doing well in other parts. And I don't know. I mean, interest rates, they're a pretty blunt object. They do impact households, particularly with mortgages. At the same time, if you've got bank savings, you do well out of higher interest rates. But this, if the inflation problem raising rates is better than having a constant inflation problem. Because if you have a constant inflation problem, you're never going to... That cost of living issue is always going to be there. You need to have inflation back down at 2-2.5%, manageable levels across the economy. But the big problem at the moment, of course, is the fuel. Is the fuel stuff as well, you know, the oil thing and then the flow on through petrol and diesel prices and how that affects every goods and service and everything else. So I don't know, John. I mean, it's a tough one for people to... Yep. It's a tough position for people to be in.
1: Let's take a call. Andrew's on the line. He's got a question, surprisingly.

0: About capital gains tax. Hello, Andrew.
1: Hello, how are you, mate? Yes,
0: good, mate. What do you got for us?
1: In November, I bought a property for $2.2 million. It's my home with my wife.
2: Yep.
1: And I was just wondering, in regards to capital gains, say when the cutoff date is, I have it valued at 1.15, where do I stand on legal terms? Is it 1.15 or what I bought it for?
2: So what did you pay for it, Andrew? Was it 2.2 or 1.2?
1: Sorry, 1.22.
2: 1.22. And it's your primary residence that you live in, is it?
1: Yes, it is.
2: So look, there's no capital gains tax at all on a primary residence. It's only on investment properties or something that you rent out, essentially.
1: Yeah. But what if it was an investment property and the property value goes down to 1.15? Will the mark be where it's valued at, or what I bought it for?
2: That's a good question, because if you bought it for 1.2, that's the price they'll use as your cost base. The market has an impact where you might pay for something. Let's say you gifted a property from a relative or a parent, and you pay a really small sum for that versus what the market is. The ATO will use the market value. But if you've paid 1.2, that's your cost base. Okay, if it goes down, you realize the capital loss if you sell it. And so if you sold at a loss, you bank that loss, you can use that loss to offset future gains that you make down the track. But if you keep it as your primary residence forever and a day, you'll never pay any capital gains tax.
0: Good.
2: If it becomes an investment property down the track and you've realised a loss, you can actually carry that loss forward and use it to offset future gains on something else.
0: Can I just throw a supplementary in for Andrew? So he was saying, as a hypothetical, say he'd bought it as an investment property, and there will be people in that situation. So say you bought it November of last year, $1.2 million as an investment property. That's your cost base, the $1.2.
2: Yep.
0: But the capital gains tax on it, the nature of that capital gains tax changes, doesn't it, from the middle of next year? It's a different formula. Like, the existing formula applies, what, to the middle of next year, and then it changes from...
2: Well, what changes is the discount. So the 50% discount gets removed, and there's a new 30% floor that comes in. But you've got to actually make a gain to pay the tax. So the actual discount itself, and whether that exists or not, if in his case he makes a loss, you can't get taxed on a loss.
0: Yeah.
2: So you are still able to carry forward losses. There's no change to that regime. But the 50% discount on the gain that you once got no longer exists.
0: I think what he might have been getting at is he bought it for 1.2. So say it's valued middle of next year at 1 when the new changes come in, but you're still with the 1.2. You don't start with the 1, because I think his concern might be if you get to the changes come in middle of next year to start with the 1, you're not going to get taxed on the catch up up to the 1.2.
2: No, you're not. I would probably just, even if you can get a valuation at that lower level, that's not a bad thing to do, because you've got a handy yardstick to say, well, actually, I've got these losses here. Yes, I haven't realised it because I haven't sold it. But if that continues, then you can at least put your stick in the ground there.
0: All right. And just in terms of any young people listening to us, or parents or grandparents of people thinking, well, you know, I need to get a job or a second job, how long does it take to train up to become a valuer? Because there's going to be a lot of work June, July next year, isn't there?
2: Yeah, I reckon there would be. I don't know. I think you've got
0: to
2: be a
0: someone might like to let us know if they work as a valuer.
2: Yeah, a licensed real estate agent or an auctioneer, I would suspect. And there'd be courses for that, of course. And that would take time, but if you can do it prior to 1 July next year,
0: get yourself done.
2: And then
0: maybe you work out a map. Okay, I finished work at this time, here's where I live, and I'll do 4 or 5 valuations on the way home, because they're going to be in big demand, aren't they?
2: I would think so. I mean, it's the easiest way to have confidence that the market value that you have on that asset, especially a property which is not a floating rate like a share is on a share index, for example, that you've got a confident value that is going to be what is used for working out the tax moving forward.
0: Okay, the market, tough conditions at the moment?
2: Tough conditions, yeah. You're seeing the market really rattled by this bond market situation. So you've got the share market and the bond market. And the bond market is the debt market. And we've talked about bonds on the show before, where let's say the federal government issues bonds to raise money to fund its operation, but they then have to pay the investor who takes on that bond an interest rate. To keep that investor happy and satisfied that it's a good investment. All those rates are going up, which is not a good thing for the government because their borrowing costs also go up. And what the market is now starting to do is they're looking at this saying, oh, shit, like this is not a good situation to be in. They're starting to actually get worried about government debt, which they haven't been for a solid 15-odd years. And that's really starting to rattle the equities markets because the two are linked.
3: Yeah.
2: So if you have big, big spikes in bond yields, that can affect share prices. You're seeing that on the ASX. You're seeing the banks too. They've had a rough trot in the last 2 weeks.
0: And again, our government debt, we talk about $1 trillion. It's huge. We've got state government debt as well. It doesn't give us the kind of buffer we've had in the past with the GFC and the global financial crisis and the pandemic. On the other hand, the US is much worse.
2: Yeah,
0: over $40 trillion.
2: That's right. So our government debt is, from last check, it's about 38% of GDP. The US is 123% of GDP. Places like France and Spain and Italy, they've got 200% of GDP. And Japan's got 250% of GDP. So their debt is essentially 2.5 times larger than the whole country, its economy. So this is becoming, it's starting to come to the fore in terms of the consciousness of investors and markets.
0: All right. 131873 is our number now at 22 minutes past nine. We're talking finance superannuation with Joel Harty from Jacaranda. Don't forget, of course, free 45-minute consultation with one of your advisors. So it's important. You have information evenings coming up, and we've talked about these, but just to sit down for 45 minutes with one of your people, because there's a lot of detail that we can't go through here tonight, so people can do that.
2: That's hugely valuable. I mean, it's certainly, if there's no cost to that at all, and you can give us a call on 1800 40 2610 to book a consultation. You can go to our website and book that as well. But I think with the inflation problem, with interest rates, with the cost of living, a lot of people's retirement budgets have changed. A lot of people's retirement expectations, how long their money's going to last into the future, that will all be changing with all of these economic factors.
3: Yep.
2: So getting that advice, getting good, valuable advice can really benefit you.
0: Okay, 131873 is our number, 23 minutes past nine. We'll come back with calls, texts, information people are seeking, and the latest from you in terms of what you need to be doing with your superannuation. And no, I'm not going to ask you for some predictions for the future, because I don't think anyone's really got a very definitive idea, have they?
2: You had your segments before and AI and everything else. Yeah. I mean, it's so hard to tell, isn't it?
0: It is right now.
2: Yeah.
0: 23 past nine.
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0: It's Superannuation and Finance, our clinic that we have every Tuesday night with Joel Hardy from Jacaranda Financial Planning. And don't forget, well, when you get onto their website or their number 1800 40 2610, you can get a free 45-minute consultation. So you can go into so much detail than we do here, and it can be very specific to you. But I've got Peter on the line. You got a question, Pete? Something confused you after that last caller, did it?
16: Yeah, mate. I've got debts, right? I own this house. I'm living in, out my palatial palace at Mount Druitt here. Right? And I own the second one. I've got an investment house up in Queensland.
0: Yep.
16: I'm paying that off. Now, what I want to know, the investment loan, what they're going to tax you on in June next year, right? I paid $300 for it now. It's about $900 now, I think. Mm-hmm. It's the top of our super up, you know, in later years. Right. Now, do I get revalued when that starts up and the capital gain starts from that price? Or does it start from when I first bought it?
2: No, it starts from when you first it starts when you first bought it, Pete, but what happens is, do you remember the year you bought it in?
16: Oh, 10, 11 years ago, whatever it is.
2: Yeah, okay.
16: What is it now? 2006?
2: 2015 or something
16: 10 years ago. Yeah.
2: So basically, that $300,000 that you spent on it, plus stamp duty and legal fees and all that sort of stuff, that's your cost base. And up until 30 June of next year, the current rules apply in terms of how the gains get treated. So the 50% discount gets applied. In other words, you've made, if it's worth $900 now, you've made a $600,000 gain. But the government only say that you've made a $300,000 gain because you've owned it longer than 12 months, and that rule still remains in place for that 11 or so years that you've owned it, okay? And when 1 July next year rolls around, naturally you'd probably get a valuation at that time and you'd say, okay, I know I've made a $600,000 gain. I get the 50% discount, so I pay tax on the $300,000. That's if you sell it in future. It's not on 1 July next year. And then from that point onwards, then you're actually taxed at the new rules for any gains you make from 1 July next year at that 30% rate. So there's essentially two things happening. You definitely still retain that more generous 50% discount for the 11 years that you'll have owned it up until next year, next July. And then from then on, it's a different set of rules that starts to accrue over time, but it's not like you have to pay a gain at that point or you get taxed at that point. It's only if you sell the property. And even if you sell it, you still get that 50% discount for that 11 years that you've already had it for.
0: And most of his big gain, which is what, from 3 to 900 over 11 years, big increase, he's going to have that.
2: The 50%.
0: At the 50%, yeah, Pete. Yeah. So that's essentially preserved. And then you start off the 900.
2: Pretty much.
0: It depends how much you go up at 900. Prices aren't going up much at the moment.
2: So far. It's pretty good, mate. Been a good purchase, Pete.
0: Pretty good.
16: Mate, I'm done my old truck driving Mount Druitt, mate. I even owned the Ducks one I bought.
0: Well, you know what the problem is, mate? You know, the problem is having just given us a detailed disclosure of how much you've made over the last 11 years, the Duck's going to be on the phone to send another caravan.
16: I know.
0: Exactly.
16: I know.
0: All right.
16: Yeah, what gets me, have you ever seen a government make so much confusion in your life in my 40 years of working? I've never seen it before.
0: No, all right, mate. Well, let's try and get everyone to calm down. All right, good on you, mate. You've done well. Yeah. Good on you, Pete. I got to get to Jim now. Thanks, Pete. Go to Jim. Jim, you got a question as well?
3: Yeah, g'day, guys. Mine's a really quick one. My daughter, about 12 years ago, bought a house, her first house, but rented it out for 12 months. Renovated it and then moved in. It's now a primary place of residence.
2: Yep.
3: She's, what happens to her on the 30 June next year?
2: Yeah, look, it doesn't really impact her, Jim, because what the ATO is going to look at is just that 12 months that it was rented for the capital gains. So basically, if she has a rough valuation of what the place was worth 12 months after she bought it, when she rented it out, that period is what gets assessed for capital gains tax. It's probably not going to be a huge amount of money. And then all the years after that, that she's lived in it as her own dwelling, as her own residence, there's no tax paid on that, okay? So if she ever sells it, she's just got to pay the tax on the gain she made over that 12 months. Now, it's probably not the simplest thing to work out, but I can't imagine it's going to be a whopping sum of money. She's certainly not going to pay any more tax on the place since she's lived in it, which is the lion's share of the time. Does that help?
3: Yeah, it does, mate. Yeah, she's been listening to people at work that have got rental properties and they're all losing hair. And she started to panic. And so I just heard you talking about tonight, and I thought I'd just give you a quick ring, just clear it up for her.
2: She can
3: work that out.
2: She'll be fine, Jim. I think, look, unless the place has absolutely shot the lights out in that 12-month period, I mean, maybe there'll be...
3: In the 12 months, it never changed.
2: There you go.
3: But since then, it's gone from, just under 500 up to 1.1. So.
2: Yeah, okay. Which is when she's lived in it as her primary dwelling, which is fine. There's no tax on that, so she'll be fine. Yeah.
0: Good on you, Jim. Sorry, all right, good on you, mate. Jim's rung on behalf of someone who's feeling a little bit insecure and maybe a bit panicked.
2: Yeah, and also I think it just proves the whole Chinese whispers theory, where if you sit around, you talk to people, and people have got their own stories, which is fine, but often the message in terms of your own personal situation gets a bit lost. And then all of a sudden you're worried that, I might have to pay this tax, or I'm going to get stung by the government here, I've got all this stuff coming here and there and everywhere, when in fact, actually, she's probably not going to come away with much of a tax bill at all.
0: Yep. 131-873 is the number. And look, someone asking this question, and I think this might be voice to text, so I think I've got the gist of it, which is, if I bought a new unit or a new house or property off the plan as an investment unit, and sold it, so I'm presuming you're buying it now, and I sold it, would I still get the 50% discount with capital gains tax? Also, if I passed away and it was handed down to my sister, who's my only living relative, and she sold it, would she have to pay capital gains tax? So so he's asking, first of all, he's buying a new unit.
2: Yeah.
0: Which I think is subject to the existing rules.
2: That's right, yep. You can elect. So you actually got the choice where you'd go with the discount or the new rules, and you'd naturally probably choose the discount because of the rate that's involved.
0: It's his, but then he passes away and hands it on his sister inherits it, and then she sells it.
2: Yeah, look, my understanding would be that the 50% would apply for his duration of ownership. And then if he passes away, she's got the choice to sell it, and then the estate sells it, and the estate gets the 50% discount for the ownership duration that he had it. If she chooses to keep it, then that locks in the 50% until he passed, and then she's onto the new system, which is the 30%.
0: Yeah. Most of it would be...
2: Most of it would be the 50%.
0: You assume.
2: Yeah.
0: Okay.
2: Yeah.
0: Look, I hope that clarifies that. And then I've got Arthur with a question as well. Hello, Arthur.
13: Yeah, good evening, gentlemen.
0: Yes,
13: I'm wondering what the situation is. I have a property which I bought prior to 1985, I think the date was September. I bought it in the 70s. What is the situation with that when 1st July comes around next year?
2: Basically, Arthur, the all of the gains that you've made since the 70s up until 1 July next year is tax-free. Okay, so again, probably best to get a valuation around that time next July to put a stake in the ground and say that's my value. I paid X for it back in the 70s. It's now worth this, which would be a considerable gain, I would think. There's absolutely no tax on any of those gains to that point. Then what starts to happen is from 1 July next year, any future gains you make after that time accrue under the new rules, which is the 30% minimum floor on the property's increase in value subject to inflation, so it's adjusted. So basically, again, you're going to have two sets of things happen. One is all of those gains since the 70s up until 1 July next year completely tax-free. And then from that point on, there's incremental gains that you'll make over time if you retain it, subject to inflation. Does that help?
13: That certainly does set my mind at ease.
0: Good. Yeah, no, Mark said the same thing. Mark's got a place bought in 1980. So all those gains...
2: all locked in.
0: And that would be the lion's share of them. Question is, what happens beyond that?
2: That's what we don't know. We don't have that crystal ball, but you can rest assured that if you purchase something pre-September 85...
0: Yep.
2: Then you're still going to have that tax-free asset up until July next year. All those gains will still be tax-free.
0: Yeah, and look, there's been talk about people in negative equity. I think there's obviously people, if property's gone downhill, they bought it recently, they might have bought it with a small deposit. A lot of us did it over the years. If they sell while in negative equity, that would be, if it was an investment property, do they have to pay the minimum 30% capital gains tax?
2: Well, if they haven't made a gain, there's nothing to tax.
0: Yeah.
2: You know, so you've got to make a gain to have it taxable.
0: Yeah, so they won't be paying capital gains tax if they haven't made a gain.
2: No, you've got to make a gain to pay the tax. And it's got to be adjusted to inflation as well. And that's one of the things that gets missed out of the argument is what is inflation. If inflation's higher, that reduces the tax that you pay on the gain because basically the inflation rate's lowering that gain, essentially, your real gain, yeah?
0: Yep.
2: So, but look, if you haven't made a gain, you aren't going to pay any tax. If you made a loss, You can carry that loss forward.
0: Okay, 22 to 10, we've got one more. I'll go to Gregory, just a quick question for you. Hello, Gregory.
17: Hello, thanks for taking my call. My call is about a slightly different matter. It's about financial matters. But I recently engaged a financial planner because I wanted to get a financial plan. So I turned 62. I'm looking to retire. And so I engaged a financial planner. I won't name them, of course. But it's someone who just works, you know, by themselves. They're licensed by a big firm. Anyway, so look, prior to me seeing the person, I complete the spreadsheet, a list of my assets, liabilities. I get a budget. I'm actually a qualified accountant, but I'm not. I don't know. I want to be sure about retirement stuff. So I sent the details to him. He chatted to me. He thanked me for the figures. He did ask for some clarification. He asked me to do a standard risk profile.
2: Yep.
17: Some questions. You know, just pretty standard. I'm sure I've seen it. I like Money Smart or something like that. But look, my fears, you know, it's pretty straightforward. So I own my house. I've got $500,000 in super. You know, it's pretty straightforward. So he got the information, and 3 weeks later, he came back. So I went to see him again. So he spent about 40 minutes with me the first time around. He's come out with a large document, but most of it's just, you know, standard blurb. And basically, he just told me to shift funds to another fund where I would save about $1,200 a year in fees.
2: Yeah.
17: And there was a slight adjustment to like away from high growth, just a slight imbalance. And then he had a projection chart, a chart saying, well, if I work for another 12 months, which is what I want to do, then I start to draw down 4%. And there's a chart. But this chart on this hard copy document, it was hard to read. You know, the color schemes was terrible. And I asked for an actual copy, and he wouldn't give it to me, right? But then he spent about 40 minutes with me, so that's 80 minutes total.
2: Yeah.
17: And then he presented me with a bill for $3,300.
2: Right, okay.
17: And I'm seriously thinking, you know what? I really, I could have listened to your excellent advice and would have got better value for money. Like, yeah. I just don't know if that's what someone who pays that sort of money is expected to give you.
2: Well, it doesn't sound like it's been great value, does it? No. It certainly doesn't sound. And I would say, Greg, that if you request a copy of those projections, I mean, that's produced by software that can actually print out the data and provide more granular details in terms of a spreadsheet below it, which gives you the numbers. I mean, that should be able to be provided to you. I can't see why it wouldn't. And it's unfortunate that, I mean, that's all you sort of got for $3,300. It's not a lot of money. It's a lot of money just to get something like that. And a change of fund, which, you know, I mean, you want strategic advice. How are you going to save tax? How are you going to grow your money in an articulate way? What's the structuring of it? How long is the money going to last? In a chart you can actually see and observe and go through the numbers and all. I mean, he should have been able to sit down with you and explain all of that in some detail.
0: Okay.
2: But, right. That's unfortunate, I think.
0: Right, look, if Gregory wants to give us his details, but I don't think you say much more, but it does sound on the high side, doesn't it, in terms of the amount of money?
2: It just doesn't sound like good value to me, but, I mean, that's my opinion.
0: So. Okay, but you're here as part of course, you're one of our sponsors, and so you do have some of your seminars coming up, but there is a chance when people, as you just said, your free 45-minute consultation. Now, are they face-to-face? Can you do it remotely? How does that work?
2: Many options. Yeah, you can do them face-to-face. We do them in our office in the city. In Sydney, we can do them on Teams. We have a lot of clients now who live...
0: Outside Sydney?
2: Outside Sydney.
0: Because that's what people listening to us are going to think. And I mean, Gregory's in Canberra, so
2: Zoom, Teams, phone calls, we do it all. So there's a lot you can do online now too with Zoom calls. You can share screens and all that stuff. So,
0: all right. So look, there are the seminars. You'll have details of that on the website. Mm. 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
2: That's right. 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We can book you in.
0: 1-800-40-2610.
2: Yeah.
0: You're going to be here next week? I hope so.
2: I'll be here.
0: Good on you. Well done. See there you. He is. Joel Hardy from Jacaranda Financial Planning. 18 to 10 now.
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0: A quarter to 10 now.
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0: 14 minutes to 10. Of course, we follow up our conversation about your physical health with...

0: The breakfast with a lot of protein, which is requested for 25 to 40 grams per meal. So it's helping with regulating your sugar levels and support your energy through the morning. That's what I'm going to be start with. And also mind and body set. As a mindset, I was saying 5 a.m. in the morning, you start with meditations, or before you go to bed, 5 minutes meditations. It's definitely help for the reduced cortisol levels.
1: So that's medication, you say?
0: Yes, yes.
1: And what would that be, the medication?
0: It's a meditation. It's kind of reset your mindset in the morning.
1: Yeah.
0: Because everyone is exploring really busy day.
1: Mm.
0: So it started with a slow wake up. It just gives you the mindset.
1: Mm.
0: So ready for the day, giving the deep breath, and start with this with a slow pattern.
1: Right, okay.
0: This is definitely going to be help.
1: And so sometimes people find themselves, they can't say no to anyone and they're doing a whole lot of stuff everywhere. That's a stress pattern. Nutrition, can nutrition go into that?
0: Yeah, definitely. So, for example, if you always say yes, you're internally, you are not happy. Also, it's been struggling internally. It's a part of the conditions where the social conditions feel to conflict or deeply ingrained for the psychological patterns. With the nutritional support, I will start with a B complex and good amount of the omega-3, which is fish oils, and magnesium, which is a glycinate forms. I will ask for 300 milligrams weight per day to support weight with the nutritional part. And also reduce the caffeine. Lots of people drinking the coffee. It's definitely reduced the caffeine. It's going to be really helpful.
1: Reduce the caffeine. And people who feel anxious when they wake up in the morning, so they get that sense of dread. Is that cortisol? That's the problem there?
0: Definitely. It's a part of the presentations for the cortisol issues. But it depends on the age group and also it depends on the lifestyles and environment exposure as well. So like a woman who is facing to the menopause or perimenopause, it can be as a hormonal issues is facing to. They're always having a mood fluctuations who is experiencing anxious feeling. But except that, it's definitely a part of the cortisol issues.
1: Yeah. And so heart palpitations, even if you've got no issues with your heart, but you're getting heart palpitations, that's something that needs to be looked at as well, isn't it?
0: Stress and anxiety definitely is active with the autonomic nervous system, which is a particularly sympathetic nervous system involved in the triggers how we relieve the adrenaline. This hormone is really increases the heartbeat, make you really uncomfortable. So it's leading to you having the heart palpitation.
1: Okay, so that hormone again is interesting because what was that hormone again?
0: It's adrenaline.
1: Yeah,
0: so
1: okay.
0: It's going to make you increase the heartbeat.
1: Okay, all right.
0: Yes.
1: And so people who grind their teeth and are very, very tense and can't relax, your nervous system, can it be in really chronic stress? Is that what we're saying here?
0: Definitely. It's definitely a part of the symptoms. So it's a lack of the stress management, which is giving you really tension with the shoulders.
1: Mm.
0: It's leading to, in the nighttime, you grinded your teeth, which is this is particularly working on the HPA axis. Which is where you release the hormones like adrenaline and cortisol, which is triggers a part of the psychologically changes and also physically changes as well. So it's a part of your anxious feelings, I would say.
1: Right.
0: Yes.
1: Jenny, very interesting and really important because all of those things in different ways, people listening to this who'd be able to identify with that. So thank you so much for your time tonight. Thank you.
0: Thank you.
1: And let's calm down. Thank you.
0: Thank you so much for today.
1: Yeah, big deep breath. Thanks, Steve. Off goes a head and on goes a pumpkin, the old expression, because she was talking about meditation, not medication. It's meditation. And indeed, I might do a little thing on meditation because I'm interested. And if I can find a person that give us a simpleton's guide to meditation and how to get into it, I might do that maybe later in the week because it's certainly needed. 9 to 10.
2: Michael McLaren. You've got the Iranians and their proxies with an element of control over both the main export channels out of the Middle East for oil. So up goes the price. The Iranians and their proxies, they've now got the taste for this. And who's to say they won't do it again? I mean, they've got to be knocked out. Otherwise, the world economy is just going to be riding this whim up and down with crazy oil prices. depending on what the lunatics running Tehran want to do.
3: Michael McLaren, weekdays from noon.

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9: 6 minutes to ten is the time. JJ, who's one of our regular correspondents, he tells me that magnesium is good for reducing heart palpitations. 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The Emmy Awards were on today. Normally, we see the Emmy Awards, that's the American version of the Logie Awards, we normally see them on a Monday because they show them on a Sunday night. But it's got to the point now where they shifted them because it would have been up against Sunday night football, and the NFL's so big in America, so that's why it was on today. And again, and I might get your help in the next hour, and Rob and I might do it, because every year now, particularly with all the streaming services, there are shows you see that get all sorts of awards and you haven't seen them. I saw quite a few. There are some I haven't seen, so we might get your ideas and we'll throw them up and see if anyone can give us a guide as to whether the shows that were awarded are actually worth watching. All that coming up very shortly at 3 to 10 now.
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5: Good to know what the listeners think of me. I mentioned meditation before and he says, can you imagine me, that's John Stanley, meditating, sitting with the hands on the knees, middle fingers touching thumbs with the headphones on, listening to the St. George game with breaks for the next race at Randwick. That's probably true. The only change there might be Rose Hill or Canterbury or Doomben, depending on the time of year. Thank you very much for that. 131873 is the number. TV with our guru coming up after the brain game and the news, which is next.
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7: Good evening, I'm Jamel Wells. One Nation leader Pauline Hanson has apologised to the Prime Minister over remarks about his late mother. Appearing on a podcast, Senator Hanson criticised Anthony Albanese's mum for spending decades living in public housing. The comments have been condemned by the government and opposition. Addressing the issue for the first time, Senator Hanson says she did not intend to cause offence.
8: I don't think my comments were derogatory towards his mother. At all, I was referring to house permission at that time. So if he's taken offence to it, well, I'm sorry for that.
7: The Defence Minister is confident the UK will hold its end of the AUKUS deal. There are reports Andy Burnham won't order any new nuclear-powered submarines until 2028. Richard Marles has told the ABC everything is tracking as expected.
9: There's a high degree of trust and transparency between us, and in terms of meeting those key milestones in respect of the design and soon-to-be construction of the SSN AUKUS submarines, that's all on track.
7: Police are searching for a man who broke into a Darwin defence base and assaulted an RAAF officer. Defence has confirmed the man broke in yesterday and stole a vehicle. The base was locked down. Critical incident investigations underway after a man fell from a third-floor balcony in Sydney. Police called to a Waterloo unit as part of ongoing investigations say the 32-year-old refused to let them in. They say he tried to escape via the balcony and fell. The man is in hospital in a serious but stable condition. Two teenagers charged with breaking into Perth Zoo and injuring a crocodile have faced court. Jamie Smith reports.
10: It's alleged the boys, aged 16 and 17, entered the zoo on Sunday night through unknown means before cutting the locks to the crocodile enclosure. It's claimed one of the boys shone his torch at a saltwater crocodile, which lunged at them. They allegedly continued to agitate the animal before hitting its head with a metal pole, inflicting minor injuries. They've been charged with criminal damage, trespassing and animal cruelty. One was granted bail, the others been remanded in custody pending a home detention report. Jamie Smith, Perth.
7: And Home and Away actor Sheila Kennelly has died aged 88. The British-born star played former carnival worker Floss McPhee, appearing in 188 episodes. She also starred in Number 96 and appeared in Kingswood Country. In finance, one Australian dollar buying 71.2 US cents.
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7: The Knights are praising coach Justin Holbrook after taking them from Wooden Spooners to Premiership contenders. Newcastle beat the Rabbitohs in week one of the finals and face the Warriors on Sunday. Captain Kalyn Ponga has told Nine Holbrook has made an impact.
12: Making us embrace, I guess, you know, who we play for, the community. I think a lot of the younger boys have bought into the culture. They've brought a lot to the team, to be honest, and I think the coach is getting the best out of everyone.
7: Brisbane defender Noah Answorth is racing the clock to be fit for Saturday's AFL clash against Hawthorn at the MCG. He's recovering from an ankle injury. Zimbabwe's at the crease in their one-day cricket international against Australia. The Aussies have set the hosts a target of 295 to win. Zimbabwe lost an early wicket and a short time ago were 1 for 2. That's the latest news and sport.
4: 2CC weather. Alexander Watson Insulation. Canberra's cold. Your house doesn't have to be.
0: A frosty low of 1 is expected overnight. Partly cloudy, getting up to 13 tomorrow. Thursday morning frost, then a sunny day, 17 degrees. Friday mostly sunny and a top of 23. Saturday a sunny day, 25.
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0: 7 minutes past 10 is the time. It is a Tuesday night. 131873 is our number. We're about to dive into our TV clinic with our TV guru. If you're in Sydney, there's been a bad crash on Victoria Road West Ride. Traffic is backed up. Do take precaution if you're driving through. There's a bad accident, Victoria Road West Ride. So that's going to affect traffic in that area there. Ride. So look, if you're noticing things starting to slow down, that's exactly why that's happening. So if you can take an alternative route, it would be advised. 8 minutes past 10. Let's do this first.
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0: A White Glow prize pack is the prize tonight for our brain game. It's fantastic. White Glow, we do, because we do this on our television night, because people in TV all have very white teeth. You get the teeth whitening kit, a sleep grind guard, some whitening toothpaste, all thanks to White Glow, which you can get at major supermarkets and chemists. So you get that, plus you get the John Stanley Mr. Magoo mug. And my question tonight takes us back some 26 years. Indeed, if we went back 26 years and I was doing my show and we didn't have the rights to the Olympics, and I think it was the station that all of us used to work at, in fact, that had the rights, I'm not sure how many people would have been listening this night 26 years ago, because it was the night of the opening ceremony at the Sydney Olympics. And based on the time that I see, it might have been just about now that people were having conniptions as that as the flame wasn't quite taking off and people were panicking about what was going on. But that's not my question. My question is, at the Olympic opening ceremony in the year 2000, who sang the national anthem? It was actually sung, well, there were two performers. The great Julie Anthony, she sang the second half of the presentation of the anthem, but who sang the first half? So it was a double presentation. It was a musical group of four. Very famous Australian musical group of four that sang the first part of the national anthem, and then it was brought home by Julie Anthony. We had the Sydney Symphony Orchestra performing and backing it up. It was a wonderful, wonderful night. But that musical group, very, very famous, that hail from Sydney, and very much hail from Sydney, four singers, they kicked it off, the national anthem. All those years ago. First person to call through with the answer I'm looking for, which of course is the correct answer, you're going to win the prize at 10 past 10. When

0: do this at the start. Okay. All right, 131873 is our number. Have we got a winner here? Have we got a winner? Because you know what? I think I need to give you another bit of information here. It's a group of four. It's a group of four male singers. Group of four male singers who emerged, in fact, from a public high school at Western Sydney and had international success, which is why they are well known. And they were the ones who sang that national anthem. 131873, David, I think, has got it. Hello, David. David.
1: Yeah, g'day, John. How you going?
0: Yeah, good, mate. What's happening? What is it, mate?
1: Human Nature.
0: Human Nature. And look, we can play the announcer on Channel 7 actually talked over the start of the national anthem extraordinarily, but here's what we've got. I pulled it up. Here we go. Here it is. This is the national anthem as

0: There it is, the national anthem. It was Human Nature, and then, of course, Julie Anthony came in on that very special night all those years ago. Well done, David. You have got yourself the fantastic White Glow prize pack, and you've also got the John Stanley Mr. Magoo mug coming your way as well. At 12 and a bit minutes past 10, let's formally get into our TV hour.
1: To talk television with our very own TV guru, a man with his finger on the remote, Rob McKnight.
2: Good evening and welcome to television.
0: The great man, Rob McKnight. He is the co-founder of the wonderful website TV Black Box, where you can get all the gossip and all the information you need about television. That's where the industry goes and finds out everything first, and he lets you know about it when he does it. And, of course, he's got his own show, McKnight Tonight, on YouTube, and he joins us every Tuesday night. Mr. McKnight, how are you,
3: mate? Hello, John.
0: Now, do you recall, it was 26 years ago, the Olympics, and I'm right, aren't I, that on that night it I think that would have been one of the biggest television audiences ever in the history of Australia. We were calling it on our other radio station on TUE with Ray and the rest of the team calling it as we were doing the rights. But it was such a big television event, wasn't it?
3: Oh, it really was. And it was one of those special events where you knew the whole country was watching. And as you said, remember when the flame got stuck and it was going up and then the music changed and it just kept going and the flame mechanism was just sitting there.
0: It was happening about now, and
3: we were glued, and we all it's so funny how things work, because we all got a sense something's not quite right.
0: Yeah. And look, I was lucky enough to be, I accompanied a friend of mine, and so I was a guest in the stadium box, like this, the actual Stadium Australia box. And so we were looking down, and so I actually looked down and the Australian team came in, and then I looked down at probably the wrong moment, because I saw someone come across the running track and pull Cathy Freeman out of the Australian team and pull her. And so, of course, I knew straight away. But I think we all had a suspicion. But when she came out with the team, people thought, oh, well. But, of course, as we know, she ended up being part of that thing that did finally work. I don't know, what would they have done if it hadn't been able to go up? Would they have got her to run up the stairs or something? How I don't know what you could have done.
3: Well, it's a good question, but from memory, she had lit it.
0: That's right. But and it was sitting
3: it
0: there.
3: Was,
0: that's right.
3: It was sitting there and not making its way to the top.
0: Yeah. I mean, you'd have been tempted to get out there and start pushing, wouldn't you? That would have been very Australian. Would have been very, very Australian. 131873 is the number. Look, there's plenty of news around, but I'm very keen for our listeners. I did mention this, of course. Do we call the American Emmys their version of the Logies? Because each year we start to see shows that are not on free-to-air TV, and so they win lots and lots of awards. Widow's Bay won a whole heap of awards, Widow's Bay. But I haven't seen much of it. I've seen one episode. I don't think – have you seen Widow's Bay?
3: I haven't, and this is the thing. It's with the Emmys especially, there is so much content out there that it's quite often you haven't seen half the shows that basically win awards. And it's an interesting thing. There's this ongoing narrative about how people are losing interest in shows between seasons because it takes so long on platforms like Netflix. It takes so long for the second or the next series to come out, and people are losing interest. And it's a real thing with Netflix. And I think it's down to one thing. There is so much content that if you take 3 years between season one and season two, I've consumed so many other programs that I forget that show that I watched 3 years ago that I really liked.
0: Yeah, and look, I'm very keen if anyone wants to give us a review. If you've seen Widow's Bay, you want to tell us how good it is, you send us a note. 0460873873. You can call if you like and tell us why we should watch it, because everyone says it's fantastic. It won lots of awards. I know last year we talked about Pit, which again was awarded very heavily. There's another series of The Pit. I actually haven't watched it yet because I know when I watch it, I want to watch it back to back. I watch
3: you
0: the whole
3: watched
0: thing.
3: You haven't watched any of The Pit?
0: No, not the second series. Oh. I want to watch the whole thing back to back. So I'm going to put a weekend aside. And there's a new series of Slow Horses, which is one of the best television shows ever.
3: Yes.
0: With Gary
3: Oldman.
0: I'm trying
3: to get my wife to watch it with me.
0: Yeah. So is it frustrating sometimes when you know that someone's really going to like a show?
3: Yes.
0: So you start harassing them and they then, because you've been so, so pushy, they go, no, I'm not going to watch it. If you keep telling me I'm not going to watch it. And so you get quite frustrated because you know that when they start watching it, they're going to get wrapped right in there.
3: I know. You're like, I'm trying to do you a favour. Yes, but I don't want to get addicted to another show. I do this with my kids all the time, whether it's old movies or things like that. Although, John, I did something naughty today. I got on my VPN. Taskmaster has not come out here. The new season of Taskmaster has not started.
0: Okay, so you need to explain what Taskmaster is for us.
3: Taskmaster is a game show that started in the UK. There is an Australian version, but the UK is the original and the best with Greg Davies and Alex Horn. And basically they get five comedians to do all these crazy, stupid games, and basically points are awarded. Now, a new series started a couple of weeks ago in the UK, and it usually comes out at maximum a week later on Foxtel, but it hasn't. So I jumped on the old VPN today to show the family the new season. To say it's been a disappointment would be an understatement.
0: Mm.
3: It was boring. And it's got Mac Lucas in it from Little Britain. It's got Richard Iowati from the IT Crowd. And, yeah, I'm sort of regretting that I did that.
0: Yeah. All right. So, very good. Very good. So I've got one. This one, something I gave Widows Bay a try. Quite frankly, after the first two episodes, found it to be mind-numbingly slow and boring. Definitely can't see the appeal in it to warrant an Emmy. That's from Darby. Then Joy. I've never heard any of these shows or movies that won an Emmy. I don't have pay TV, nor will I get it. Time, but all these subscriptions cost you a fortune. There you go. Saw a pic of Rob today. Someone I know has you on their app. So someone's got Rob on their app. So they saw a picture of you on someone's phone, I would seem. Maybe they're a subscriber to your YouTube channel, Rob.
3: Well, how fabulous. It's nice to be seen.
0: So my question is, are there any free-to-air shows? Any of these shows? Because so much money goes into these shows. They're all on Netflix. They're on Apple TV. They're on Paramount. They're on Disney. See, I know all these. It can pile up the cost of these things, can't it?
3: Look, it really can. And the short answer is, no, most of them are on paid streaming services, and that's because these streaming services have the money to be able to make a higher quality product. And that's why Australian drama has suffered in the last few years, because we just can't compete on that level. And we put all the money into making reality TV. And even our $20 million budgets for a season of a reality TV show these days is a drop in the ocean compared to what the Americans are spending on reality TV. It's getting really hard to compete, which is why ultimately, I've got to say, I think free-to-air TV in Australia will just become a series of news channels. I think 7 and 9 will absolutely become 24-hour news channels.
0: All right. You've got some news for us. You've got some commentary. You've got maybe even some news that you want to break coming up shortly. But just leaving the Emmys for a moment, there was one moment where they have the Bob Hope Award, and they've only, I think they've only ever done it five times.

0: times. So it's always a very special award. And they awarded it to Michael J. Fox, who, of course, is a legend in the world of movies. And then, of course, his career in television. And he's continued that career with Parkinson's. So he's playing a role in the latest show, Shrinking. Well, I haven't seen that either, but he's playing a person with Parkinson's. He played himself with Parkinson's in episodes of Curb Your Enthusiasm. And he started his foundation to raise funds for research into Parkinson's in the year 2000. He's now raised $3 billion. Wow. So now, I mean, obviously he wants to find a cure, a solution, treatment for himself, but then you take it beyond that. The people who are getting inspiration from him, he goes to all the Parkinson's events. He goes where there are runs and events for people with Parkinson's, so they feel they're not alone with someone like him. And this was part of what he had to say. It was very, because he hasn't made a public appearance in one of these events for some 13 years. He was wheeled out on a wheelchair, and this is a little bit of what he had to say.
1: Initially, I kept my Parkinson's diagnosis a secret. I worried that it would affect my work and my relationships with audiences. Would they laugh if they knew I was sick? And then I was stunned by the support I got. The support from all of you. Uplifting and just made me feel like I keep doing this. I hadn't lost what I do. And they couldn't take it away from me. And it's because you stood up for me. And I appreciate it. And Quinn, Esme, Skylar, and Sam, for their sacrifices, for their patience, and for their love, you have no idea.
0: That last reference was to his family who were there, and the look on some of the people in the crowd as they are watching this wonderful performer and this person who's raised so much money, and he's standing there and he's being himself. He's in a wheelchair and he's fighting the Parkinson's and fighting the shakes. It was very emotional, Rob, and it was one of those moments. So, yeah, a lot of these award shows you kind of think, you know yourself, but that was one that really hit the heart, I think.
2: Well, he has been such a big part of our lives, especially when you consider he was on Family Ties, he was in the Back to the Future movies, and they had such an impact, and he was such a young, energetic guy, especially in Back to the Future, running around everywhere, and to see the heartbreak he's gone through. It's interesting, John, I remember at the time when it first came out he had Parkinson's, and there was this really weird comment from, charity organizers for Parkinson's and people who did research into Parkinson's saying, this is a good thing that Michael J. Fox has Parkinson's. And I remember thinking, that's horrible. But their reasoning was that a lot of people get Parkinson's, but someone of his celebrity status can actually make a real difference because they are invested. And you said he made $3 billion for Parkinson's research.
0: Yeah.
2: And so that is the difference that can be made when someone of his caliber gets it.
0: And look, I don't know the extent to which that would have had an impact, but I do know because a member of my extended family died of Parkinson's, and we're going back some 30, 35 years.
2: Yeah.
0: But I know other people who I worked with who I knew well, and so the treatments for Parkinson's are so much better now, and you can only assume if you throw that much money at research, you're talking $3 billion, there has to be some sort of an impact, so he would have improved the lives of many people, you assume. 131873, want to take a break. When I come back, you've got a bit of news to break. Good news, bad news, people will have to wait and hear.
2: Well, this is one you are going to be very interested in because it's about your favourite show.
0: Okay, well, now I am interested. All right, so coming up after this at 25 after 10.
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7: 28 minutes past 10. We talk television every Tuesday night with Mr. Rob McKnight. It is our TV clinic. He is our TV guru. And before I get to your little news segment here, Rob, I did mention last night, and I saw this, it was on social media, it was put out by the US Open social media account, so it wasn't set up, it wasn't AI, but it was 7 minutes past, it was 7 minutes past midnight, and the digital clock was showing 0.07, so it was 007, and some very clever TV director put a shot of the 007, and then a shot of Pierce Brosnan, which is very, very clever. And I was making the point last night, I said, now that's the sort of thing that AI can't do because there's got to be a human television director who's sitting in a room and he's got all the shots there. So that's how they do it, isn't it? They say, yeah, there's put it on there, put a shot on that person's support group. Roger Federer's wife's up there. And you've then got to actually orchestrate all of those shots that we see. There is an art to it, isn't there?
8: There is an art to it. And I can imagine the director's there and a cameraman may have called through. I'm just guessing. This is how things have happened with me in the past. And they said, hey, Rob, it's going to be 007 in a moment. Why don't we get a shot of Pierce Brosnan there? And you go, oh, fantastic. So it might be at 005.
7: Yeah.
8: And this idea's come up. So everyone starts framing their cameras up, waiting for that moment. Or it might have just been spontaneous on the run.
7: Because if they planned it, would they then start applauding when it actually goes up to air? Are they the little moments you love?
8: They'd be like, yes, that worked a treat. And that's the collaboration of a crew. Like, take away the cameraman. You've just got robotic cameras there. Then you're taking away the number of people who can add to those spur of the moment ideas, because it is a collaborative process. It isn't just the director or the producer making all those kind of ideas. Yes, they are the drivers, but you'll take ideas from anywhere, because especially if people feel emboldened that they can suggest those ideas.
7: Okay. Now, Zach Bailey from Channel 9, this is a live cross. And of course, I don't know, how long has it been? Because it was, I don't know, you go back to the 90s when television started doing the live crosses. And this has now become part of television, the live cross, often on the scene. And it is literally live, so people can run around behind you and photobomb you, do all that. So what are we about to hear?
8: So this was Friday night on Nine News in Sydney. So Zach was doing a live cross from outside the stadium where the Bunnies were playing, and you're going to hear him get thrown to, and then I want you to picture in your mind's eye a kid, probably about eight, decides, this is my moment. Have a listen.
9: The crowd's starting to arrive and Zach Bailey is outside the stadium. Zach, it's been quite a while since South fans have been able to enjoy finals footy.
10: It has, Brace. Bunnies fans, well, they're already out in force and they will be here tonight, given it's been 4 years since they have featured in the playoffs. In not too long, they will all assemble outside the Sydney Cricket Ground and march all the way up here, Driver Avenue, here to Allianz Stadium to watch the men in Cardinal and Myrtle fight for survival in this year's premiership race. As for Knights fans, we all know they are some of the most dedicated and passionate footy fans in the league. Well, thousands today had the boarded trains and buses all the way down from the Hunter to be here to watch last year's Wooden Spooners take on Wayne Bennett's Bunnies. The Bunnies are pumped, I'm pumped. The winner, well, they go through to week two of the finals. The loser, they go home. Brace, I've got finals fever. So does this kid. We love finals footy. It's coming to you shortly right here on Nine. Selfies and all.
7: Yeah.
8: So what was funny about that, John, is that Zach didn't freak out. Now, there are a lot of reporters that just wouldn't have known what to do and would have said, I better go back to you because of the kid making noise. Now, the kid wasn't, he wasn't being horrible. He was just being loud and a bit overexcited. And at the end of it, he's on air getting a selfie with Zach, and Zach's looking into the camera. That was that line about selfies and all. But that, I've never seen Zach Bailey before. I live up on the Gold Coast. I reckon he's a future star. The way he handled that, he can handle anything.
7: So I presume what he's done, he's got the mic as close as he can to his mouth and just kept talking, which then just would have reduced the sound of what was going on around him and kept going.
8: Yes, but the shot, this kid was in and around the shot, and there were other people, but this kid was just like, I'm on the TV, just yelling out and being excitable and going up to him, putting his arm over his shoulder. So it wasn't exactly a situation he could just walk away from. Zach handled it beautifully, though.
7: Yeah, and it's still a novelty, isn't it? I mean, people, generations come through, and if they can get themselves on the TV...
8: Still has a special quality, doesn't it?
7: Yeah. Yeah, well, Zach's been doing this for a very long time, apparently. He's been, now you could be in trouble here. He's been around for some 16 years, Zach, senior reporter. So there you go. Maybe baby-faced, is he, Zach? So
8: he looked young, I've got to say.
7: Well, that's good.
8: I've been living up on the Gold Coast for a few years now, so maybe I don't know every reporter's name. Well,
7: he might be the man to take the chair in the 6 o'clock news when Pete moves onto the Today Show, as we read in Woman's Day.
8: Well, I reckon he's got a big future, so I will be keeping my eye on Zach Bailey going forward. Let me tell you that.
7: Very, very good. Now, this is the news that you think I'll be interested in. This is Australian Survivor. There's one series actually filmed and ready to go. Is that right?
8: Or has just completed filming, but either near end of filming or we're very close to the end of filming. So they have it. They will start editing it. And guess what, John? Survivor is what we're talking about. So Channel 10 is making a very big play with the upcoming series of Australian Survivor, according to my sources. So here's the big news. I can reveal the series will air in January in the old I'm a Celebrity, Get Me Out of Here time slot up against the Australian Open. So you might remember I previously told you, which has now been confirmed by 10, that the theme for 2027 series will be Rivals. And it is looking like the last on 10 for a while. The finances just aren't adding up. Now, if 10 does relinquish it, and this is where 10 need to be very careful because they still need product, but if they let go of it, Nine has openly said it's looking at anything 10 gives up. We just saw Channel 7 snap up "I'm a Celebrity, Get Me Out of Here" when 10 balked. 9 would, having Survivor, Australian Survivor, would be a good fit. Jonathan LaPaglia has actually said that if Australian Survivor goes to another network, he would happily host if they wanted him. So this series of Australian Survivor, according to my server sources, up in January, not only up against the Australian Open, but the tail end of it will go up against the start of Nine's powerhouse, Married at First Sight.
7: So it'll struggle rating-wise, won't it?
8: Well, you'd have to think, although I'm a Celebrity Out of Here has done okay with a bit of alternative programming up against the Australian Open and got a little bit of momentum, so maybe 10 are hoping for that. Maybe they're just burning it off. I can't work out the strategy, but that's what they're doing, according to my sources.
7: Okay, but if it doesn't work and they think, all right, we'll let this go, Channel 9 could look at taking it.
8: I reckon they will.
7: Jonathan LaPaglia on there, and if it was on Channel 9 and run in the right spot, it could really take off.
8: I reckon it would go off, and fans would come back because of Jonathan LaPaglia. There's still a lot of upset about his brutal sacking from the series.
7: Okay, and look, the next American one is tomorrow week. I don't know whether the arrangement's still there where the American one, its first run is with Channel 9 or Stan, but it's on the, this is the one hosted by Jeff Probst, and it's going to air, I think, in about a week and a bit. I'll let our listeners know next week so they can tune in along with me and probably another person and their dog. 131873 is the number. Just on the Parkinson's thing, one of my regular correspondents, I'll wager your relative with Parkinson's disease was a non-smoker. Look, I think this is part of a narrative relating to nicotine as opposed to cigarettes, which have so much junk and chemicals there. I will ask Ross about this because the nicotine itself, there are some attributes which I think a few of our listeners have tried to raise with you. So I'll put that one aside. I have seen it. Thank you very much. And then this one. Rob, I've never understood how TV shows make money. Surely it's not entirely through ads. Well, on free-to-air, it has to be through ads, the TV shows that are on free-to-air TV.
8: Well, there are some shows, dramas especially, that can get funding from government bodies like Screen Australia and local state Screen, Screen New South Wales, Screen Queensland and the like.
7: Yep.
8: But basically, yes, it does come down to advertising revenue. And then programs can also be sold, but that's usually sold by the production company that owns them. And for a long time, Channel 7 made the programs itself through Seven Studios, so they were able to sell the product to other countries. But yeah, basically it all comes down to advertising revenue, and especially with reality TV shows, integrated advertising revenue. So it's not just what they call the spots and dots that go in the commercial breaks. With reality TV shows, you can have that integrated sponsorship.
7: All right. And look, a couple of our listeners just were saying Zach Bailey's, he had some health issues. He's off. He's the weekend sports presenter and looks after sport when James Bracey's off during the week. But
8: he's
7: very, very good. So, and he handled that very well, Zach Bailey. 20 minutes to 11. We're back in a moment. You've got, you've been chasing a story out of the ABC for quite a while. You've actually managed to get an answer on this one. So I want to get to that shortly. And also what all of the stars, or not all of them, but quite a few of the stars of 7, 9, 10 were doing. They were wandering around Parliament House as part of a presentation earlier today. You're going to tell us what that was all about as well at 20 to 11 right now.
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7: 17 minutes to 11. Just on the Emmy Awards and some of those shows that you would have heard referenced, and I know a lot of people are saying that they've not seen these shows. One of our listeners is saying The Americans, that's one of the shows I try and convince people to watch, and it's frustrating and I pestered them, but it's on SBS online, so you don't have to pay to watch it. That's The Americans, which is outstanding. Also, this one here on The Traitors. Now, The Traitors won the Emmy today for competitive reality shows. The Traitors, I think, won it 4 times in a row, The Traitors. One of our listeners asking, how's it been rating? So is The Traitors on free-to-air? Is it on Channel 10?
8: Yeah, Channel 10's just had a series of The Traitors, and I believe it did okay, actually. Look, it's on 10, and 10 just for some reason has a disadvantage in the 7:30 time slot. But I've got to say, I did think 10's version of the new version, because they did it once before, but they redid it with Gretel Colleen, and it's been fantastic. But The Traitors started getting a lot of streams here in Australia when the UK Celebrity Edition happened, because it had some big stars and it was shown here on Paramount Plus and 10.com.au, and it really caught on and it was a fantastic series. And yeah, Gretel's done a good job. I assume there'll be another season here in Australia, and it's a really, really good show, because basically the production team or the host chooses some traitors that are in this panel of like 15 people, and everyone has to try and work out who the traitors are, and they vote people off. But on some nights, the traitors murder someone or eliminated from the competition. So
7: I'm assuming they're not really murdered. It's like a fake murder.
8: It's real.
7: Yeah, very good, Rob. Thank you very much for that. at 14 minutes to 11. Now, I did mention earlier, because people were asking me, there were people from channels 7, 9 and 10. They're at Parliament House for an event this morning. Of course, yes. one of our listeners, Greg, who's a bit of a cynic, he's saying, were they down there collecting their $67 million, which is a reference to that money that is paid to prop up local product and television, which went to, I think, 7, 9 and 10 did get it. There were other organisations that didn't get it, and that's been a controversy. But I don't think they're collecting the $67 million, but what were they doing?
8: Well, they were there spruiking free-to-air television because tomorrow is the 70th anniversary of TV in Australia, since those immortal words, hello, good evening and welcome to television, that we run in our little TV opener from Bruce Gyngell happened 70 years ago. But basically, yeah, all the networks were in Canberra, basically talking about the fact that TV unites us as a shared civic space, contributing $2.4 billion to the economy. So, yes, they want their $67 million handout.

0: Well, I mentioned last night that we've got this change now where people, because of the problems with the housing market, you're seeing people shying away from auctions and going to private treaty. And it occurred to me that when the block gets to the auctions, and we have been seeing the same people turning up to those auctions, and some of them have been very disappointing, is that a problem? The block apparently is going to be going till the end of November, but could, if the market really is flat and we get another interest rate rise, could they have an issue here generating interest at the auction?
1: Well, this is a real concern because you've got two things that need to happen with the block. The production company needs to cover the costs of buying the land in the first place, and then there needs to be a reserve set, so they have an independent reserve set. And the contestants only get any money above the reserve. So if it comes in at the reserve price, they get nothing.
0: Yep.
1: And so this is the hard thing with the block. And, of course, if it gets passed in, they get nothing. So, I think there's a real concern, John, about auctions.
0: Okay. I did talk to you off air about another of my ideas, getting Dave Hughes to turn up again, because Dave's now running controversy. He's generating controversy. I think he's quite loving some of the exchanges he's having. So he might just turn up if he thinks there might be a bargain in the offer.
1: Well, I spoke to Dave on McKnight Tonight a month or so ago, and he certainly regretted buying a house on the block because it made him a target.
0: Yeah, well, he's a big target at the moment, an even bigger target.
1: Is.
0: So if he turns up, I'm going to have to make a little song Stanley was writing for once. Okay?
1: Good luck.
0: At 11 to 11.
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0: Enjoyed it. Also, this one, Trader sounds a bit like a 1970s British show called Who Done It. Both trying to figure out who among a group of people committed a dishonest act. So, well, there's
1: little different.
0: I never watched The Mole. Wasn't The Mole kind of like that as well?
1: The Mole was the person trying to stop them from getting money. It was a little bit different.
0: All right. Okay. Well, can't be across everything now. This is a remarkable story because it's an example of someone essentially not saying, and trying to fight and smother and avoid saying they got something wrong. So you broke the story earlier in the year that the ABC was going to have all sorts of network programming across radio and TV over Easter. Is that it?
1: So what they were going to do is that over Good Friday, Easter Saturday, Easter Sunday and Easter Monday was instead of having their local TV news bulletins, they were going to have one national bulletin from the 24-hour news channel. And on radio, they were going to do the same thing. So all the local news was going to be done. Now, they've done that over 2 days in the past, you know, with Good Friday and Easter Saturday, but they've never done it for. Yeah. So I got wind of this. I got an email from the head of regional news telling all the managers what they were doing, how they were trying to phrase it in terms of messaging for the staff. And I told you here on your very show. Anyway, when I sent an email to the ABC asking for confirmation or their plans, they really tried to fob it off like I didn't know what I was talking about, you know, that I was barking up the wrong tree. They were still working out their plans. This was despite the email that I had.
0: Yep.
1: But anyway, John, what's happened? I'm like a dog with a bone. I've done a few FOI, Freedom of Information requests with the ABC. Now, the first one didn't really get me the information I need, so I went back. And I got my first little nugget in how the ABC tries to avoid transparency. When the comms person, the communications person I sent the email to, forwarded my email to the head of news and the regional news director and just put one line, "Let's discuss offline," making sure not to leave a paper trail. Mm. What's interesting is that I didn't get that on my first FOI request. That only came through when I pushed on the second. Now, still not having enough information, I went back and I asked for text messages and the like. And that's when I found out that there was a text message from Justin Stevens, the then head of news and current affairs, to Donna Field, who was the regional news person. And he says in this text, he wants to revert to what we usually do with TV over Easter, one national bulletin. So that means he, I assume, is Hugh Marks, the managing director, who just didn't want the bad publicity. And so Stevens only texted because Donna Field in a previous text said she couldn't speak at the moment, so she could only text.
0: Yep.
1: And then Donna Field replies, "Okay, that will be a bit to unpick now, but we will do that if that is the decision."
0: Yeah.
1: So basically, they lied about my reporting and covered it up.
0: And the point is, if they just said originally, "Yeah, that's what we were planning, we've changed our mind now," that would have been it. But instead, they decided to try and smother. You let it go. You didn't let it go. And how many lawyers and people within the ABC would have been tied up dealing with something that could have been dealt with by just saying, "No, we got it wrong"? How stupid is that?
1: Or we were planning that.
0: Exactly.
1: But we're changing our mind.
0: Yeah. Hey, Rob, we'll do this again next week, mate.
1: Thank you, my friend.
0: Talk to you then. Rob McKnight, and we've got the news coming up very soon.
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0: News, tomorrow headlines and more coming up after this.
11: This news thanks to the energy people. It's going to be hot this summer. Cool your home with Panasonic air conditioning from the energy people. Bishwick. From the Capital Radio Network, 2CC News.
12: Good evening, I'm Jamel Wells. Indigenous Liberal Senator Jacinta Price says One Nation leader Pauline Hanson is not beyond reproach. Senator Hanson has apologised after claiming Indigenous Australians are the most primitive on earth. The comments have been condemned by the government and opposition. Senator Price says they show willful ignorance from Senator Hanson, but it's time to move on.
13: We need to focus on things that are far more important. The state of our country is very important, but if we're supposed to improve our country, we've got to do that together and not denigrate one another on the basis of race.
12: The opposition says the federal government must balance AI investment with protecting Australian interests. Labor's seeking to force tech companies to pay local creators if their work is used to build AI models. OpenAI says it won't invest in Australia or underwrite renewable energy needed for data centres unless copyright laws are relaxed. A crime scene has been set up in Sydney's West after a 3-year-old girl was fatally hit by a car. Sarah Wiedersane reports.
14: Emergency services were called to Normandy Road in Auburn at about 2 this afternoon to report a child was hit by a vehicle as it entered a driveway. The 3-year-old girl was taken to hospital in a critical condition but couldn't be saved. The 27-year-old driver has been taken for mandatory drug and alcohol testing. Police are calling for anyone who was in the street at the time of the accident or has dash cam footage to contact them. A report will now be prepared for the coroner. Sarah Wiedersane reporting.
12: Queensland's most violent criminals could be jailed for life under new legislation introduced to Parliament. Amy Drew reports.
15: The Christopher Lee government wants to deliver the strongest parole laws in Australia and put the rights of victims first. The overhaul would expand the definition of a restricted prisoner, meaning anyone serving a life sentence would face harsher parole eligibility and could face having their release pushed back by up to a decade. Community safety would be made top priority in parole decisions and ensure victims are adequately notified throughout the process. The proposed changes follow a major review of the state's parole board. Amy Drew, Brisbane.
12: Unions representing BHP electrical workers in WA's far north are applying to the Fair Work Commission for a final ruling. They've rejected the company's latest bargaining proposal. Caravan manufacturer Australian Off-Road has gone into administration, and actor Sheila Kennelly, known for roles in Number 96 and Home and Away, has died at 88. In finance, one Australian dollar buying 71.2 US cents.
5: For Canberra's best coverage of the NRL, join the Continuous Call team every Saturday and Sunday from 1 p.m. Now a sports update on 2CC.
12: Hawthorn midfielder Josh Ward says they can win the AFL Premiership. The Hawks play Brisbane Saturday in a preliminary final. Ward confident they've done the work, coming off a preliminary final loss last year.
16: Well, I think you've got to earn it. But we've put, so much work in, worked so hard to get to this point. I feel like whoever wins this weekend is going to deserve to be here. But we know we're nowhere good enough. Feel ready, feel prepared.
12: Nathan Cleary remains in doubt for the Panthers NRL preliminary final with a stress-related bone issue in his foot. At drink, Zimbabwe needs 235 runs to win with 7 wickets in hand in their one-day international against Australia. You're up to date. That's the latest news and sport.
11: 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Canberra's cold, your house doesn't have to be.
17: A frosty low of 1 is expected overnight, partly cloudy, getting up to 13 tomorrow. Thursday morning frost, then a sunny day, 17 degrees. Friday mostly sunny and a top of 23. Saturday a sunny day, 25.
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Good evening, everyone. Welcome along. It is 8 minutes past 11 here on this Tuesday night. There's a lot to do in this hour, including tomorrow's headlines, which we'll go through for you very, very shortly. There's some fascinating stories, in fact, on the front pages. We'll keep across any breaking news for you. And, of course, if you've got something you'd like to share with us, 1-3-1-8-7-3-0-4-6-0-8-7-3-8-7-3. Thanks for all the feedback and people who took part in our, what I like to call the TV clinic with Rob McKnight. He's got his own YouTube show, I like to give it a mention, McKnight Tonight, and TV Black Box is that online publication where you can go on there and get all the latest gossip in the world of television. But right now, at 9 minutes past 11...

0: Now, front page of the Courier Mail in Brisbane. Now, this is the blue between the Gold Coast Mayor Tom Tate and this argument over whether he actually shared a steak with Donald Trump. This is the front page story. Trumped up Tate is the front page. It's his F-off rant after accusations he faked a dinner with Don. He's told the journalist to F-off after the White House discredited his boasts of having shared a steak with the US president. The Trump organization has also labelled Mayor Tate's claim to having had expensive wine and a couple of tomahawks with Donald Trump and his wife Melania in February as a complete fabrication. It said Mr. Trump had only briefly said hello to the mayor's table as he does with all guests. Mr. Tate told a fiery press conference that what I'm telling you is what I believe is correct, before verbally abusing the reporter and storming off. Well, they've described him on the front page here as the president's apprentice. They've also got a story here saying farmers and regional communities won't be able to object to mining leases on environmental grounds under sweeping law changes introduced by the state government. Objection rights would also be confined to local councils and landholders who live within 125 kilometres of a mining lease application. And, of course, the compulsory story on the Olympic Games of 2032, Brisbane will need to open temporary holiday parks and pop-up campgrounds to house thousands of caravanners and campers expected to visit the 2032 Olympic Games. The Committee for Brisbane's been told universities could also realign their semesters for the Games to free up to 20,000 student accommodation beds. I reckon you could probably go back to about 1994 and maybe find the same story being written in Sydney. I guess these things have to be written as they head toward the Olympics in 2032. That one there, Games Go Glamping, is the headline. I did talk about the Emmys with Rob in the previous hour. We're pretty juvenile in the way that we cover these things, aren't we? Because we focus on the Australians. It says empty-handed at the Emmys. You gotta be Kidman. So apparently she had a show and it missed out on an Emmy. So there you go. You gotta be Kidman. Gave them a chance to run that front page and that headline. Now, look, the Telegraph in Sydney. This is a story which has emerged today. It's to do with Rhys Muldoon. Rhys Muldoon has got a long career as an actor. He was on Play School. He was in shows like The Secret Life of Us. But around the time of the Gillard-Rudd government, he was a big supporter of Kevin Rudd. Social media really took off during the period of the Rudd-Gillard government, and he was very active on social media. And so we fast forward to 2026, it seems that Rhys Muldoon got a job as an advisor to a Tasmanian Labor senator, and that meant that people do what they do. You dig in there and you go back and you see what's been said on social media, and up popped a whole range of things that meant that he's lost his job. He's got the sack after a vile tirade has been exposed, and the front page of the Telegraph has Rhys Muldoon. This is a reference to Peter Credlin, apparently. They've put a little band across it. It's too vile. She's what the Liberals think of Margaret Thatcher. And then he's got a pretty vile reference there, which they've covered over. I'm protected under 28AU. And then he's used the N-word and Jew and dog-smoking Liberal voter, raising questions, any fact that questions her lies. And then he's got a reference to Dave Sharma. There's a reference here as a fake Jew. So it's all pretty vile stuff. And so there's a picture on the front page of the Telegraph, Mates Hate. They've found a picture of Rhys Muldoon with a much younger Anthony Albanese planning a kiss on the cheek, probably sometime over the last decade. It says, Albo's chum gets the sack after vile tirade exposed. One of Anthony Albanese's most vocal supporters, the actor Rhys Muldoon, has lost his taxpayer-funded job over a string of offensive social media posts. He called Jacinta Price a quisling and made a string of obscene remarks about the broadcaster Peter Credlin. So he lost that job as an advisor to the Tasmanian Labor senator. If you collect Labor front, Telegraph front pages, they had one, I think, back to 2012, 2013, where they had Kevin Rudd And I think it was Chris Bowen and Anthony Albanese. They were dressed as Hogan's heroes in their Nazi uniforms. That was a famous front page. Then they've got this one here. But then in 2016, because I saw this today, Mates Hate, and I remembered a bizarre Telegraph front page in 2016 during the 2016 election, Save Our Albo. Now, I've got a suspicion that may have had to do with Joe Hildebrand, who was there at the Telegraph at the time. And he was being challenged, Anthony Albanese, by a Greens candidate who was given a chance against him. And so they ran a campaign, and the headline said, Save Our Albo, which was just one of the more bizarre front pages. So I guess this one adds to the collection. There he is getting a kiss from Rhys Muldoon. Mates Hate. You've got also the latest on what's happening with home stats. Australia's housing crisis is set to get even worse, with new home sales crashing almost 20% in 3 months as the tax changes, higher interest rates and planning failures strangle desperately needed supply. So there's that one there on the front page of the Telegraph in Sydney. Now, I'll go across to the Sydney Morning Herald. It says Albanese government MPs are voicing unease over the prospect of interest rate hikes and stalling living standards. As Treasurer Jim Chalmers works to prepare backbenchers for a report next week that'll lay bare Australia's long-term economic problems. Now, as an ongoing war buffets economies, he held a private briefing ahead of the release next Monday of Treasury's first intergenerational report in 3 years. And then there are a series of questions from Labor MPs. Prospect of maybe two rate hikes this year has put a spotlight on Labor's economic management. There was criticism from Bill Kelty, who said flat wages were driving support for One Nation, while the Business Council sounds the alarm on what might be one of the worst decades of productivity. And they say that in closed-door talks, Jim Chalmers has argued to Labor MPs that, unlike last century, modern productivity gains had been won through a series of smaller reforms. And so this report's coming out next Monday. It sets out economic and social changes over the next 40 years. Now, it is likely to be rather a grim picture, and it's not going to be great reading for the Labor Party. Coalition will have the opportunity to grab it and run with it. Of course, the Coalition at the moment is essentially off to the side. They're the sideshow. The main game is One Nation and the government. This might give them an opportunity. So that's the front page of the Herald. They've also got, of course, ahead of Friday night's match where the Swans will take on Fremantle. Fremantle's been the front runner in the AFL all the year. They had a hiccup and they had to go through essentially a repechage. So this is going to be the preliminary final. Fremantle will be hot favourites without all of those key players for the Swans, but they have got Tom Papley. They've got a picture of him here on the front page. A full squad mentality can help the Swans upset the minor premiers Fremantle. That's on Friday night at the SCG. And after the game where the Swans surprised Brisbane, I was saying to people that their three best players had been suspended, but in fact, I think their best player is Errol Goulden, the boy from Malabar. He's absolutely outstanding, but whether he can carry him on his back on his own, we'll wait and see on Friday night. And they've also got the Herald, this story about Q and Veronica Main, these clothing brands up for sale after a collapse, which I guess in the present climate mightn't surprise anyone. It's 17 minutes past 11. Now, the Australian newspaper, they've put most of their front page is this dreadful situation in Western Australia, where it says exasperated police were called more than 50 times to a trashed house where abandoned Indigenous children were fending for themselves, and it alerted government authorities dozens of times without action being taken, laying bare the scandalous failure of West Australia's child protection system. Despite devastating accounts of sexual abuse, neglect and squalor, it took until Tuesday, that's today, for officials to undertake an urgent clean-up of the house in Frisbee Court in South Headland, finally prompted by reporting in the Australian. It says the Child Protection Minister left the wealthy Pilbara mining town on Tuesday after a hastily arranged visit to investigate the startling living conditions, while the federal minister said she'd reached out to her state colleagues to find out what's going on. So it is a scandal. The headline says leaders are failing our most vulnerable. No one should die because of officials' political correctness. This is a comment from Greg Craven, who's observing all of this and talking about Indigenous people and the poor way this issue has been handled. Remember, we had an entire year of debate over The Voice, where I think most people who voted no voted because they couldn't see why it needed to be in the Constitution and couldn't see why if the ways that... Because the argument all year was, well, what we've been doing up till now hasn't worked. Well, move and change it without having to go through that whole process and maybe this is the result. It's very depressing. That's the front page of the Australian newspaper. They've got also the national freefall in housing sales. They've got Dennis Shanahan. Now, he's been around for a long time, Dennis Shanahan. This is after Pauline Hanson today issued apologies over interviews that she did. One of them was with Carl Stefanovic earlier this year. So it's been around. It's been on the public record, the interview, for months and months, but somehow it's resurfaced. Comments she made about Anthony Albanese's mother and housing commission. And then in a podcast last year about Aboriginal people, Dennis says, in the day of de-escalation of personal political attacks, Pauline Hanson, renowned for not backing down or giving in, backed down and gave in. It'll be a test of her leadership as to whether One Nation supporters see her part apology as a sign of strength or weakness. Now they compare it with Anthony Albanese's refusal to apologise fully for obvious mistakes. So that's Dennis Shanahan's assessment of that one at 20 past 11. And then I've got the front page of the Financial Review. They've got some comments here from the CEO of the ANZ. Now, this is Nuno Matos. He says Australia should adopt a business-like approach to immigration by tailoring intake to the skills the country needs rather than simply accepting anyone who wants to move here. As One Nation, the Coalition and Labor clash over the best way to lower politically sensitive immigration numbers, Matos warned against all-or-nothing extremes, urging political leaders to run the national migration program with the same pragmatic approach a company uses to hire staff. That makes a lot of sense. And remembering, we had the policy release from One Nation, and there were, within that policy release, some measures that made absolute sense. But the government is in charge, and the government has declared that the system is not working, that it's obviously open to be rorted, and there are too many people coming in a very loose system, which has been operating under them and under the previous government, but they're in government. So every day they delay making changes, there are more people coming in. Simple logic tells you that. And then at 21 past 11, there's umpteen stories in the Financial Review about AI, where it might go. So we'll see what comes of all of that because we spend a fair bit of time on our news hour talking about that one. And if you want to download the news hour, I think you'll find tonight's very interesting in relation to what AI might do to us and for us. Both sides of that argument from Toby Walsh, who's very, very good on this one. That's on our news hour. We did that earlier tonight and it'll be up as a podcast if you missed it. But right now it's 22 past 11.
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0: 25 past 11. Look, we had a lot of conversation during the hour when, of course, we had our TV clinic with Rob McKnight. And I did mention that there's a couple of shows that I'm always pressing people to watch. And a few of you sent me notes about The Americans, which is on SBS Online. So I do harass people. It's one of the best shows you'll ever see, The Americans. And I mention it because the character... And the fellow who plays the lead character, he won two Emmys today. He's fantastic. He's fantastic. But the character he plays in The Americans is Philip Jennings. And that's probably the intro. Now to our own Philip. Let's have the intro now.

0: Is that Clinton Maynard? I was going to feel it may have been Maynard.
1: Yeah, but he wasn't playing his guitar. How are you, John? You okay?
0: Very good, Phil. Or Philip.
1: Thank you. I was reading, very interestingly, the monthly notices of the Royal Astronomical Society.
0: Today, yep, I was. Incredible. So that would you generally read those, do you?
1: I do. I read all kinds of things. Guess what? Once upon a time, there was a cousin Earth, which was five times the size of our Earth. Mm. And, you know, we could have perhaps gone there if we'd, you know, known it was around. Well, there was another issue.
0: There was a cousin Earth.
1: Cousin Earth.
0: Five times the size.
1: Of our Earth.
0: And it had an atmosphere and everything.
1: Everything that we have. Guess what happened to it, John?
0: Hit by an asteroid.
1: No.
0: Blew up.
1: Nope.
0: It was stolen. I don't know.
1: Well, kind of stolen, actually. The sun ate it.
0: Here's the question. I'm assuming this was a long time ago. How long ago?
1: Well, obviously before last month, because we wouldn't have heard about it.
0: How do we know? How do we actually know?
1: Are you actually...
0: I'm serious.
1: ...debating the
0: how
1: findings?
0: Do we know?
1: Wow, do you want me to get somebody... Okay, I'm going to get them on the phone. The monthly notices from the Royal Astronomical Society.
0: Know?
1: And I can have you on the phone, and you can just be like one of these flat earthers.
0: But it's like, I'm serious, the tree falls over in the woods, all that sort of thing. How do we know? How was it recorded? Seriously.
1: Leonardo da Vinci.
0: I don't know. I don't think Leonardo was around when it happened. I think this goes back a lot further back.
1: Well, if we can't get him, we'll get Leonardo DiCaprio. I don't know the answer to that. I'm merely stating this information to you as a passing aside. Mm. I didn't expect to be bloody interrogated by it.
0: I'm just asking you. I'm intrigued. I mean,
1: okay,
0: yeah.
1: Well,
0: James,
1: Nicholas,
0: seriously, look at me. You'd like to know, wouldn't you? How do they know?
1: Nicholas will call. He'll tell you. He'll know.
0: Okay. Right. Well, maybe it was, Michael J. Fox and the DeLorean went back and... Well, you got to tell me. I don't know. I'd like to know.
1: How would I know that?
0: Can you find out and put someone on to explain it?
1: Why do you think they put me on the overnight show? Because I'm largely an idiot.
0: You're not an idiot. That's a very interesting story.
1: Oh, okay. You like it now?
0: Yeah, I do.
1: But you just want me to give you proof.
0: Oh, but I want to know how they know.
1: Well, tomorrow night, then I'll have definitive proof of how that happened.
0: Please.
1: And
0: what else have you got?
1: And how the moon landing was fake, just to keep you happy. Well, you know, in the words of the Supertramp album, crisis, what crisis? Mm. Well, what kind of crisis are we expecting with the oil situation as a result of the continuing situation in Iran and, of course, now with Saudi Arabia? So I'll speak to Shane Oliver, who was everywhere yesterday from the AMP Finance, talking about the situation with the oil and, you know, everything else that's happening because, you know, we could be looking
0: I thought the war was over.
1: No, you're thinking of cold chisel when the war is over. No, I'm moved on to crisis.
0: Haven't we had so far about 50 ultimatums and about 55 declarations that the war's over?
1: Well, I think J.D. Vance came out and said it's not actually a war. All of that is beside the point. I don't know if you filled up your BMW lately, your Porsche, sorry.
0: I don't know which one you drove
1: to work. But anyway, petrol's gone up about 5 to 6 cents in the last...
0: It's not good.
1: No, and it's going to get worse.
0: And diesel particularly is going to get worse.
1: We've got experts now saying, well, what chances have we got of a recession? So I'm going to talk to... Some researchers said something like a 50 to 60%. Shane Oliver disagrees with that, but he said it could be something like 20-30%. So we'll talk about that.
0: Okay, all of that. And I did notice, and we've talked about this, of course, you and I, we cover 2GB and 4BC. Mm-hmm. And so we're up against a couple of teams. So we're up against Jason Matthews and Ben Fordham. And
1: well, I don't think we're in the same
0: Gary
1: league.
0: Hardgrave and Martin. Mm-hmm. No, we're not. No, let me say, we're up against them because I think some of them are starting to think about, because they listen to our little segment.
1: So they're the one.
0: They're talking about bobbleheads or something, but you and I have already put in train the overnight, the after dark, the after dark ooshies, which are going to be manufactured. And in our case, there'll be one of me and one of the duck. And in your case, there'll be a Phil ooshie and a David Flint ooshie. And people can win them.
1: Can I tell you something? I don't really know what an ooshie is.
0: You're kidding me. Are you serious?
1: No.
0: You don't know what an ooshie is?
1: No, is it like a toy?
0: Yeah, they're little soft toys that have dominated the retail market and allowed Woolworths to gallop away from Coles because everyone was shopping at Woolworths to get these ooshies and they ran out of them. You haven't heard about that?
1: I mean, I know I've heard of them, but I don't know what they are. If I fell over one, I wouldn't go, I just tripped over an ooshie.
0: let me assure you, when you get your Phil Ushy, you'll have to tell me what kind of hat you're going to have on top.
1: Yeah, okay. Well, it's related to what I was talking about. Whenever anything comes on special at Bunnings, Sam, my wife, immediately goes, we've got to go to Bunnings to get the Bunnings bear and that's things right. like that. Okay, so I get that. And on the subject of hats, that's when I bought you that Bunnings hat that you've never worn.
0: Yep. Why would that be a surprise?
1: It's really cool.
0: Yep.
1: Okay. A lot of the young people, the youth of Australia, are into those Bunnings caps. Yep. I was just trying to hip you up, bro.
0: Okay. All right. He's trying to hip himself up. He's never heard of Ushies. Okay. Good on you.
1: Hey,
0: anything else?
1: Proof. What do you want? I've told you that you've already been eaten.
0: Could you use this commercial? Because now I'm starting to wonder about whether you've paid attention to anything. So how about this? Tamworth, have you heard this? Tamworth has a country music festival every year.
1: Yeah, I knew about that. Did and you know I know about that? The Elvis Presley Festival in Parkes.
0: In fact, it's the Toyota Country Music Festival.
1: Oh, okay.
0: And a lot of people go there.
1: Who's playing?
0: 10 huge days, a lot of country music. The entire town comes alive with live music, great entertainment, visitors from all over the country.
1: Huge. It's a huge event.
0: That's right. And the great thing about Tamworth, it's not just tucked away in a single venue. You can stroll down the main street listening to a world-class busker, a local spot enjoying a relaxed afternoon set or settling in for a major performance in one of the local theatres. It is one of the I think everyone's got a bucket list. Going to Tamworth for the music festival would have to be on the list.
1: Well, absolutely. And, you know, it is traditional country, but also there's a lot of the new country coming through there as well. But it is very much traditional country heartland.
0: Yeah.
1: Why, have you got free tickets for us?
0: No, I'm talking. We're doing commercial for it.
1: Oh.
0: That's what I said. Everywhere you go, music's right in the air. Quick weekend, or you can stay for all 10 days. There's always something happening around town. The Toyota Tamworth Country Music Festival, January 15 to 24. There's no excuse. You can plan it now, 15th to 24th of January.
1: All right? We got free tickets. You and I, we're going.
0: Well, let's see if we can get them. You've got to go to TCMF.
1: Right.
0: Surprisingly, that stands for Tamworth Country Music Festival. TCMF.com.au to plan your trip away, and you've got plenty of time. Second half of January, 15th of January. How about that? Plan it now and you won't be sorry.
1: I'm waiting for the surprise. And guess what, Phil? You and I are going together.
0: No, Phil.
1: And we're going to wear cowboy hats.
0: No, Phil, you must have one of these. You pull that out of your pocket and you pay for it.
1: A wallet. I wouldn't want to see. When was the last time you opened your wallet?
0: Yeah. Good on you, mate. All right. Okay, there he is. He's
1: there
0: here
1: goes
0: in about
1: a moth. He's opened it.
0: He's here in about half an hour. Phil O'Neill will look after you the overnight program, but right now it's 26 minutes to 12 here on this Tuesday night.
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0: 22 and a half minutes to 12. We've had a big night, actually. We spent a bit of time talking about AI, and Dale and I, Dale's coming in to talk about movies. We had a conversation about movies that may have focused on AI. So let's bring in his intro and we'll get into some of this. Here we go.
9: An extraordinary motion picture.
10: And now on Nights, movies with Dale Sinder.
0: Yes, you've got three movies you're going to tell us about shortly that have opened. But before we do those, you were telling me about a couple of movies. We're going back to the 70s that were kind of about AI and the kind of thing that can happen if it gets out of control.
11: Well, they are indeed. The first one is Demon Seed, and it's got Julie Christie and Fritz Weaver. He plays an amazing professor who set up this AI intelligence. And it's actually voiced by Robert Vaughn. And he's separated from his wife, Julie Christie, but the computer's been set up in the house. So, you know, you have those things, oh, open door, turn on lights, you know, turn on all that sort of stuff. But the AI ends up getting consciousness and decides it wants to experiment in her. So it keeps her a captive in her own house, trying to impregnate her. That's hence the Demon Seed.
0: Wow, okay.
11: The other one is Colossus, the Forbin Project. I can't remember who was in it, but the America has this supercomputer that it ends up turning over its world security, all the, you know, the missiles and everything with. And it ends up telling the programmers that it's detected another computer that Russia has and wants to be connected. So they connect up, and these two computers figure that the mankind is just not handling things, so we're taking over.
0: Wow. Okay, very interesting, these films, because you wonder, as we start to think about what might happen, you start, I know it's ridiculous, but you start to look at some of these movies. You look, for instance, at a show called Pluribus, which is on Apple TV. Vince Gilligan, who did the wonderful Breaking Bad and also Better Call Saul. It's a really interesting one, and we don't quite know what's happening with that one.
11: Yeah,
0: where it's an entire world where everyone's kind of like infected and agrees with each other. It is fascinating.
11: Yeah, but when the Terminator came out, we looked at that and just thought, oh, that's science fiction.
0: Rise of the Machines.
11: Now, look.
0: Yeah.
11: Maybe it will happen.
0: Okay, all right, well, you know what? That's why we take refuge in movies, and you better tell us that there's at least one that isn't a horror film today.
11: There's one sort of, John. But anyway, the first one is Runner. Now, you've probably heard of Alan Ritchson. He's TV's Reacher. Mm. He's a big chap, John. And this film's made up in Queensland, up in Brisbane. But it stars him as Hank. He's a former military man, so it's very Reacher-like. He's a recovering alcoholic, and he makes a living delivering packages around Brisbane. These are high-end things. They might be something illegal, hence the title Runner. Mm. But his latest delivery is slightly more complicated, though. A donor, a liver, is being flown in because it's going to reach a critically ill little girl before time runs out. And the guy who delivers the liver in from Hawaii, I should say, is Owen Wilson. And he's a very chatty medical courier. And what starts as a simple delivery goes way out of control because it seems that that liver might be worth a lot of money. And so some evil people start trying to.
0: Is this a comedy? Because Owen Wilson, you normally.
11: It's a comedy.
0: Yeah, okay.
11: Because you got him being the motor mouth, and Alan Ritchson, he's a man of very few words, which starts going. And that sort of, you know, builds up the characters and things. It's filmed up in Queensland. It looks great. The plot's hardly revolutionary, John. You've seen it all before. But Runner knows exactly what it is and has plenty of fun with it. It's got some good car crashes. It's all very well choreographed. And if you've seen Reacher, it's sort of similar in the fact that you've got loads of little punch-ups and things. I'm probably being a little, you know, pretty kind with it because I'm a big fan of Reacher and Alan Ritchson, and I'm also liked Owen Wilson. But I had a great time. As I said, it's not world-baiting, but I give it a 7 out of 10.
0: 7 out of 10. That's called Runner. It is 98 minutes, and we have always made a pledge here that we'll let people know how long these things are.
11: Yeah.
0: This next one... this is Practical Magic 2. So I don't think I've ever seen Practical Magic 1. This is Practical Magic 2. It's 2 hours and 10 minutes.
11: Yeah, I don't think it needs to be, but 25 years ago, the original, you meet the Owen witches, both Nicole Kidman and Sandra Bullock. They're from a family of witches, but there's a curse on them against anyone they fall in love with. So the first one had, you know, going through falling in love with someone and then something horrible happens to them. This is set, obviously, 25 years after the other one. They're once again dealing with the family magic, complicated romance and a new crisis after Sally, Sandra Bullock's daughter, becomes in love with someone. Oh no, if he falls in love with him, you know, he's going to be doomed. So they end up heading off to England from Massachusetts to try and find the source of the, you know, their magic family and try and, you know, try and get rid of the curse. A couple of people in this that I thought was more interesting was Diane Wiest, who I haven't seen on screen for ages, and Stockard Channing. They were probably the highlight for me. I thought it was a pretty average film. It's probably more charming than it is funny because it is a comedy. And all the women seem to be really good. It really lights up the screen when Sandra Bullock, Nicole Kidman, who play sisters, their chemistry is terrific. But whenever any guys come into it, it's like, I give it only a 6 out of 10.
0: Okay, 6 out of 10 for Practical Magic 2. It's got a good cast. I assume it looks good.
11: It does look good. And as I said, it's just nice, John.
0: All right. Okay. Now, Hope. This is presumably a South Korean film. It does run for 2 hours and 40 minutes. So
11: it is long, John. I had the good fortune of going to see this knowing nothing about it. In fact, I saw the poster and I thought it was a period military piece. But it is set in about the 70s or 80s. It's not quite determined because no one's got mobile phones or anything. It starts with the discovery of a dead cow on a remote Korean village near the demilitarized zone. And the enormous wounds makes them think, oh, my God, there must be a tiger or something loose here. And so they go under the assumption that something's loose. The police officer goes back to town. And that's when people start dying, John. And these things, I don't want to go too much into it because it's really a film that if you don't know anything about it and it does pique your interest, it's such a cracking good film. Things start going way over the top. Like they get to town, John, and you see cars being tossed over buildings and things. And there's something obviously a lot bigger than a tiger ever would be. And that's when it starts going into these really screwy type of scenarios that get more and more outrageous. But it really works in the confines of this film. I'm not going to bother going through the cast. I think I'd murder the names just trying to say them. Except for two actors who you might know, Alicia Vikander and Michael Fassbender. Actually play, I'm not going to say what they play, but they play something in this film. And this, you know, it opens up sort of like Jaws and Alien. It keeps the something. You don't see anything. So your imagination builds up what it might be. But as I said, John, I had such a good time watching this. It's visually spectacular, brutally violent and surprisingly funny. And for the 160-odd minutes, I had a great time. I give it a 9 out of 10.
0: All right. 16 to 12, 9 out of 10. That's Hope. It's South Korean. It's 160 minutes. So you'll probably have to go to that website we've mentioned before, Run P. Check where there's an appropriate spot in the movie where you can duck outside.
11: Yeah. John, I see a lot of films, and when I see something that isn't predictable, this is so unpredictable. Maybe it describes why I had such a great time doing it. It was so unlike anything I've seen in a long while.
0: Now, our colleague Michael Aaron, he's doing a show from the Opera House in Sydney tomorrow, and he'll have as his guest Dame Julie Andrews. I mentioned that earlier in the show, and I said somewhere out there on Bennelong Point there's a girl who I think will never be a nun, which is that famous line out of The Sound of Music. Even you, your own.
11: No, I didn't remember it, John. You said that to me earlier on, and
0: the Baroness,
11: I could not pick it. No,
0: the Baroness
11: I could never pick it. I only saw Sound of Music for the first time, maybe about 10 years ago. They had screenings at the State Theatre as a sing-along. And that's the first time I ever saw the film.
0: Sing-along sound of music. Really?
11: Yeah, it had the lyrics up and you could sing along with it.
0: Yeah, and someone sent me a note. We're talking about old movies that are kind of like technological. There's that one, Electric Dreams. Actually, that's true. Electric Dreams, where the computer comes to life and takes over this bloke's life. And then when the... Actually, this is right. Sandra Bullock. When the internet first started, a film called The Net, where the internet was new, and suddenly her life had been swallowed up by the internet, and her whole identity had been essentially cancelled.
11: Yeah, and she had a running around, people chasing her, and she couldn't prove who she was. And just sort of another one along the way, War Games with Matthew Broderick.
0: That's true.
11: Where he hacks into the war computer and starts setting off World War III. Yeah.
0: Let's hope it all stays.
11: I just don't want the killer robots, John.
0: No, exactly. No, all right, mate. Good on you. We'll do this again next week. Thank you.
11: No way.
0: There he is, Dale Sidden, talking movies at 14 to 12 now.
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2: 11 minutes to 12. I just want to play something. And look, this was put out by the Independent MP, Allegra Spender, but it's in the context of questions about transparency, about, for instance, you've got the Transport Minister who's taken this very, very, very valuable platinum membership for life with Qantas, a status membership, that's the platinum membership, and all the integrity issues. So this is what she's posted, and she's then put a clip of Anthony Albanese. Just have a listen. This is Allegra Spender, The Independent.
3: Today I asked the Prime Minister this.
4: Will the government commit to publishing ministerial diaries so Australians can see who really is in the room and increase that trust?
3: Instead of answering the question with maybe yes, no, or we're thinking about this, he said this.
5: When I go to the UN next week, I'll meet with leaders who have never answered a question in Parliament. I'll meet with leaders who have never held a press conference and answered questions from journalists.
3: That's such a low bar he's setting. It's not good enough to say other countries are worse or the coalition did it too. 72% of Australians think that politicians put vested interests or ourselves ahead of them. That is a problem the Prime Minister needs to address. He could do that with greater transparency around lobbying, about ministerial diaries.
2: Yeah, and he did look at, she used part of his answer. He also said that that his diaries and others have been released under freedom of information. Well, they should just be released as a matter of course, because all these lobbyists are out there, and the lobbyists are well-funded, and they are involved in all of this cash for access, which we talk about all of the time, but no one seems to care. That you pay 10 grand, you pay 15 grand for a face-to-face with the Prime Minister, and when there's a change of government, the same thing happens. And so it's cash for – it's corrupt. It's corruption. And so, again, I talk about it. I know the Centre for Integrity talks about it. I heard in Melbourne, I know Geoffrey Watson, who we've had on the program here, from that Centre of Integrity. He was talking in Melbourne today about the Transport Minister taking the platinum status for life from Qantas. But to get those things really going, you've got to get other politicians other than independents to push it. And if the major parties, and One Nation's now getting in there as a major party, if they're not pushing it, the conflicts of interest, it doesn't get much traction. And so I'll keep talking about it, a few others will keep talking about it, but I find it really depressing that ultimately it usually just rolls through to the keeper, and then we come up with the next outrage. So when the next outrage comes up, we'll mention it. Maybe one day it'll change. 8 to 12 now.
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7: 4.5 minutes to 12. Just a reminder to you, of course, with the Rugby League on Saturday and Sunday, we'll be broadcasting on Friday night. I've got a special guest for OnlyFans on Friday night, which will go to air at 10:30. I'll let you know more about that tomorrow. But right now, there are songs that sometimes you think to yourself, well, we forget how good they are. This one's from the Hollies, and I thought tonight we'd finish with this one.

0: thank you so much for listening on this Tuesday night. We've got Phil O'Neill coming in next. Have a great Wednesday.
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3: Hello, I'm Jack Fenwick. One Nation leader Pauline Hanson has apologised for remarks she made across separate podcasts. Senator Hanson criticised the Prime Minister's late mother for living in Housing Commission for too long. She also described Indigenous Australians as being the most primitive race on earth. Senator Hanson says she didn't intend for either comment to cause offence. A major tech company has threatened to pull AI investment as experts argue new regulations won't stop the technology from developing. Federal politics reporter Nelson Scott.
4: The government wants big tech to compensate Australian creatives if their work is used to help build AI models. But OpenAI says it won't fund local training hubs or underwrite renewable energy to power data centres unless Labor relaxes copyright laws. Deputy Prime Minister Richard Marles is standing firm, confident we won't miss out on the boom.
5: I think that's overstating, actually, the comments that have been made.
4: US President Donald Trump has dismissed calls for more regulation, arguing it risks handing China a competitive edge. But Dr. Sue Kay from UNSW says the technology will still rapidly advance, even with extra guardrails.
6: The regulation is certainly not holding back AI development.
4: Tech executives will meet with US lawmakers, arguing more oversight is needed to mitigate risks. Nelson Scott, Canberra.
3: Two teenagers have fronted court, charged with breaking into the crocodile enclosure at Perth Zoo. It's alleged they cut the locks to the enclosure before hitting one of the reptiles with a metal pole. The boys, aged 16 and 17, have been charged with criminal damage, trespassing and animal cruelty. WA's Environment Minister Matthew Swinburne says it could have had disastrous consequences.
7: I think what I am relieved about is the fact that nobody was seriously hurt. An interaction between a person and a crocodile often doesn't work out well for the person. And this crocodile is no small animal. It is a significant animal.
3: A 50-year-old man's been charged with verbally abusing a teenage girl on a Sydney bus. He's accused of calling the 13-year-old, who is Muslim, an immigrant dog and a terrorist. Local caravan manufacturer Australian Off-Road has collapsed into administration. The company blaming growing competition from cheaper Chinese imports and rising manufacturing costs. An actor, Sheila Kennelly, best known for Number 96 and Home and Away, has died aged 88. The British-born star, known for several characters, including barmaid Norma Whittaker and Floss, the carnival worker in the caravan, in Home and Away. In finance, one Australian dollar is buying 71.2 US cents.
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3: Sydney Swan Justin McInerney is in line for a recall for Friday's preliminary final against the Dockers. He hasn't played since round 13 after suffering a hamstring injury. Coach Dean Cox has told Fox Footy there's a chance he'll play.
9: The past month or 6 weeks about what he's actually done, how much has he done, and you know he's ticked every box all the way through. So, yeah, we'll watch our main session on Wednesday to make sure that he gets through.
3: Collingwood vice captain Braden Maynard has had a shoulder reconstruction and isn't expected to return to full

0: training until the new year. Knights star Kalen Ponga says he's excited about the prospect of running out in front of a hostile crowd against the Warriors in New Zealand this weekend. And a short time ago, Zimbabwe were 4 for 134, chasing Australia's 8 for 294. Matt Renshaw, the top scorer for the visitors, with 109. That's the latest news and sport.
1: 2CC weather, Alexander Watson insulation. Canberra's cold. Your house doesn't have to be.
2: After an overnight low of 1, today will be cloudy and reaching a top of 13 degrees. Thursday morning frost, then a sunny day, 17 degrees. Friday mostly sunny and a top of 23. Saturday a sunny day, 25.
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1: Caught me having a mouthful of coffee. How are you? Good morning. Hope you had a good day yesterday. We've got to Wednesday, the 16th of September. Phone number's 131-873. If anything's passed your way in the last 24 hours you'd like to talk about, gee, we were busy last night, weren't we? Had loads of calls. We had calls all night into the morning. We could have probably kept going until midday with the things people wanted to talk about, which is good. It's a good sign. You have something to talk about, and this is your platform, 131-873. Alternatively, if you'd like to text me, you can do that to 0460 873 873, and the email is overnights@2gb.com if you want to get in touch that way. But preferable, nice if we could have a chat on the phone, 131 873. Today is quite a landmark moment in the Iran conflict because it is day number 200. And now they're looking at the financial cost of the conflict. So far, $33 billion. Strait of Hormuz has still plunged into chaos amid a repeating cycle of attacks and repairs. The Red Sea now, you've got the Houthi rebels seizing the strategic greater and lesser Hainish Islands. Global fuel, gas and heating oil prices remain significantly higher than pre-war levels. We're being warned, watch out for sky-high fuel prices in the coming months. The Australian government's ruling out cutting fuel excise again. So diesel or gas, oil, whichever you would prefer, is going up. You can add 1 cent a litre to the petrol pump for every $1 increase of the benchmark prices. So since July, motorists are now paying 37% more for unleaded fuel, while diesel drivers are being slugged 45% more. And there also could be some bad news for the economy. We'll break that down later on this morning with Shane Oliver, the AMP chief economist. In other news, and I'm quite surprised by this, and I'd like to get your thoughts on this, because a lot of the politics that is being dictated and the ideas and the rules for a lot of, and I hate to use the word right-wing politics, people will go on and go, why are you calling it right-wing? Okay, shall we call it right-of-centre, if you like? A lot of the ideas of right-of-centre politics come from the Donald Trump playbook, and one of the most important parts of Trump's playbook is the teachings that he was taught from his longtime mentor and attorney, Ray Cohn, who was also his father's attorney. And the key teachings were, never apologise, because Cohn viewed this as a form of contrition or weakness, of error, or a fatal sign of weakness. So always hit back as the other one and deny everything. So I was really surprised with that in mind to see that Pauline Hanson has offered two qualified apologies. One to the Indigenous Australians, who she labelled as the most primitive race on earth.
2: If I've offended people by using that, yes, I will apologise for that. I will not back away from what needs to be discussed.
1: And Pauline Hanson also apologised to the Prime Minister over remarks that she made about his late mother.
2: I don't think my comments were derogatory towards his mother at all. I was referring to house permission at that time. So if he's taken offence to it, well, I'm sorry for that.
1: So my question is this, how do you feel about that? If she has been taking the play from Donald Trump's playbook, which a lot of your populist, or if you prefer right-wing, or if you prefer right-of-centre politicians, have been doing. And of course, the key teachings, never apologise and deny everything. Well, I like it, personally. I don't have a problem with it at all. I think it's good. I don't think it detracts from anything that Pauline Hanson may be saying. I think it's fantastic that we see perhaps this as being maybe an example of what will happen going forward, where if you make a mistake or you say something that you later regret, you apologise for it. But how do you feel about this if you're a fan of Pauline Hanson, or even otherwise? Do you feel that Pauline Hanson, by apologising, has now lost some of the weight of her arguments, or also perhaps some of the weight of her delivery? Or do you think this, once again, humanises her in the eyes of a lot of Australians, which is why she's managed to get, you know, the popularity that she's got, is because she says things that ordinary Australians say? So, with that in mind, we all make mistakes and say things that we wish we hadn't said as well. What do you think? 131 873. To say sorry or not? And how many times is enough? Hello, Christine, how are you? Hey, Phil, it'd be nice to spend overnight not talking about politics. Can you lighten it up? Absolutely. As I say, Christine, you can talk about anything you like on the show. We can come up with some punchlines for the bat that jumped on a train later, if you want. I haven't thought of those yet because I wasn't ready. Oh, by the way, Graham, who's Scottish, at the moment he's washing his hands. Incidentally, he is a prolific hand washer. Can you put your headphones on and just turn your mic on for one sec? Because I've actually noticed that. I never actually noticed that before. But I would like to know, is this a pre-COVID thing, Graham, who's Scottish, or is this something that you've always done?
3: A bit of both. Just, you know, clean.
1: I know you're clean. I mean, it doesn't stop you smelling of alcohol and iron brew, but of course you are Scottish. But you are, how many times a day do you think, and I'm not, don't get me wrong, I'm just making an observation as someone who loves you dearly.
3: I don't know.
1: 50?
3: No.
1: 50 times a day?
3: No.
1: 25?
3: No.
1: It would be 25. You do it at least 25 times when I'm in here.
3: Okay.
1: And mostly while I'm in the studio. Okay. Well, I just wanted to know. That's all.
3: Okay.
1: I'll let you get back to what you were doing. Washing your hands. Okay. What else have we got on? 131873. Yeah, Christine, we can talk about anything you like here on this show. You have, as you know, carte blanche. Joe says, sounds like Raycon is more of a mentor of Albanese. Certainly when you come to not saying sorry. So maybe that's the plan. I never really thought of Pauline Hanson as having this really clever plan. I think it's more throw it against the wall and see what sticks. It would be a clever way, though, of combating Albo, who will never apologise. It's clever. But do you think there's more to it than that? 131873. That's the phone number. All right, what else do we want to talk about? Well, there's another issue to do with politics. Sorry, Christine, but we'll move on to other things. But there's a fellow who is a... what's his actual title? His name is George Megalogenis. He claims that One Nation's plan to cut immigration by 750,000 over 3 years could tank the Australian economy. And he was talking about this at the ABC National Forum about, oh, I see. Okay, he's a prominent political commentator and author. Here's what he had to say about the idea of One Nation with the immigration policy.
4: He's given you the scoop. He wants to cut over 3 years in net terms. Forget the permanent number. The net overseas migration number is going to come down by 750,000 over 3 years. And as an act of public policy, if you're going to take 750,000 people...
5: 766.
4: Okay, sorry, again, 766,000 people out of the Australian economy and society for 3 years, you have tanked the Australian economy in a way that, you know, is on the scale of the depression of the 1890s.
1: Okay, here's a text that came in from Maureen, and she says, I think Barnaby Joyce is advising Pauline not to get too Trumpy, thus the apology. Do you think that's in it? What do you... Honestly, I'm really interested to see what you think is behind the Pauline Hanson two apologies in one. Do you think that there is a little bit of clever tactical play going on behind the scenes with the apology? Or do you think that it's just that she thought, oh, maybe I've gone too far? I don't know. Really interested to see what your thought is and what your take is on that. Peter said, always remember what the Queen Victoria said, never complain and never explain, which is true. It's exactly, again, from the Trump playbook, but this time by the Queen and the royal family. That was Peter that said that in North Victoria. 131873 is our number. I think we're going to Cincinnati in America. Is that right, Bobby?
6: Yeah, hi, Phil. I actually called a couple of months ago.
1: And I remember.
6: We
1: spoke because your husband moved out to somewhere where you weren't expecting to be, which was the middle of America, and you said it was really unusual when you first got there. Oh, hello, there's voices coming at me from somewhere. Oh, that's Graham, who's Scottish. Okay, yeah, you were saying to me that that it was really unusual when you first got there, but you fit in quite well from memory.
6: You actually do have a very good memory, but I was listening just now, and when that person said can we not talk about politics? I thought, well, do you want to talk about Colin from Accounts? How good was that show?
1: Do you know what? I hate to say that because I always like to agree with people. In this case, I haven't watched it. And do you know what? The other thing is, John Stanley brought up television with me just before midnight and said, you know, he was trying to talk about a show. I said, John, I don't watch television. And he was just aghast. He said, you don't watch television? I said, no. No, I don't. So, I mean, I'm familiar with Colin from Accounts. It was on the ABC, wasn't it?
6: I believe so. I watched it here on Paramount Plus. But as someone, like, I'm dying to move back home, but we're here for another few years. And that show was absolutely fabulous. It was so Australian, so funny. The dialogue was brilliant. And I've never watched a show where there are so many great funny characters. I just thought it was wonderful. And I'm from Sydney and it was set in Sydney. It was just lovely.
1: How difficult is it when you go to somewhere like America? When I went back to the UK after living in Australia for many years, you have Australianisms, which, you know, the English don't get. Same as the Americans as well. Did you find that when you first moved that you would say something and they would go, what?
6: Oh, absolutely. And in the beginning, I would try and Americanize the way I spoke, not with accent, but obviously using their language. And then I thought, you know

0: Right, I'm just going to be myself and see how we go. And now I have like a best friend here in this neighborhood who will say, oh, do we need to go to the Bottle-O? Or I look like such a dag today.
1: Oh, really? Wow, that would be...
0: Yeah, it's wonderful.
1: Americans are really curious and also extremely polite. And that's why I love when they call people sir or madam. But they're very, you know, whereas in Australia we wouldn't, well, maybe probably not as much actually question something we're told. In America, they really are genuinely interested if you said something like dag. They would want to know, they want it broken down into every increment, wouldn't they?
0: They absolutely would. And getting back to how polite they are, when I first came over here, I didn't really know what I was going to do with myself. And there was a flyer in my mailbox saying, be an American school bus driver. And I thought, okay, I'm going to do that. So I went and trained and I drove one of those big yellow buses for a couple of years. And I actually drove the elementary kids, the grades 3 and 4 in the neighborhood I lived in. And it was funny because they called me Mrs. Bobby and it was always ma'am. And their manners were quite impeccable.
1: Yeah, I love when, and I love it when Elsa, how much respect they've got for the military. I was in Vegas and I wanted to hire a car. And I went to the counter, I said, I want to hire a car. And this conversation went on for about 10 minutes. You want to hire a car? I said, yeah, I want to hire a car. you want to hire a car? I said, yeah, I want to hire a car. And this went on and on and on. So eventually they said, well, how? I said, well, I'll give you my credit card. So they said, oh, you want to rent a car? I said, yeah, because they thought I was going to raise the car above the ground.
0: Yeah, there are things like that. It happens with me, for instance, when I ask if something is free, meaning is it available or are you free? And they don't say, they don't use that word at all. And I, in fact, I had a couple of funny incidences on the school bus where my speedometer was not working. And obviously the safety of the bus is paramount. And I was driving an alternate bus for the day and we had radios that went back to base and were also connected to the school district radio. And so I called in and I said, I need to talk to the garage. And they said, what's wrong? And I said, my speedo's malfunctioned. And they're going, I'm sorry, can you repeat that? And I said, yeah, my speedo's not working. What do I do? Now, they don't shorten things like we do over here, and they call speedos budgie smugglers. So it was quite funny. They didn't know what was going on.
1: They call speedos budgie smugglers?
0: Well, sorry, we call speedos. Oh, right. So they say speedo is a, cozy.
1: Right, yeah. Well, I couldn't even try to imagine a budgie smuggler explanation to an American. I've got a couple of texts. Barbara says, Colin from Accounts was excellent. The last series, series 2, got a bit weird. So I'm going to have a look at this. So the next time we have a chat, I'm going to look at the chaotic love story of Ashley and Gordon, who were brought together by a car accident. See, Francis has sent me all the info here. And we can have a discussion about it next time we chat.
0: That's right.
1: It's nice to hear from you again.
0: Yes, you take care. Thanks very much.
1: You too, Bobby. Thank you so much. Barbara, thanks for your text about that too. Okay, I've got a few more texts coming in. Let me get to those. It looks like maybe people don't want to talk about politics tonight. Absolutely fine with me, although I see Chris from Laylaws there. Maybe we'll let him vent a little bit of spleen too. But not, as you know, I'm always happy to go off in whichever direction you want to take the show in. More than happy just to sit here and be a conduit for you. So please, by all means, anything else you'd like to talk about, 131-873. And perhaps we will lighten the mood somewhat after this with Nicholas and Nicholas's record of the week as supplied by me.
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1: 131 870 is the phone number. Is that right? Did I say that right? No, that's a text number. Sorry, I'm just waiting for something here on my computer to download, which is taking a few secs, but that's all right. That'll give me enough time before I have a chat with Nicholas to get his record of the week as supplied by me. Let's have a chat with old mate, see if he's got anything of interest he'd like to get off his chest. My answer to that will probably be yes.
11: They came bounding over.
1: How are you this morning, Nicholas? I mean, Chris.
12: Yeah, look, I'm all right. Phil, look,
1: don't
12: tell people I want to get something off my chest.
1: Okay.
12: It's not that at all. We've got to hold these imbeciles that we elect to represent us accountable, and it seems like the coalition aren't doing that.
1: Telling us about this, though, you are kind of getting it off your chest, right?
12: No, not at all. I'll be happy when I see a change. And I'll say, something's changed for the better.
1: Okay.
12: If it doesn't change, then I'm not going to be happy. I can't be happy.
1: Look, okay, I've got an idea. What about once a month, we have a segment where Chris comes on and says that something has changed for the better?
12: Well, you name something that has, because there's nothing that's changed. It'll take more than a month. It'll take until we get rid of this government.
1: I was just looking for the silver lining, that's all. I thought you could come on.
12: I'm not looking for any silver lining. We're heading off the edge of a cliff, and I want to stop that. Anyway, Phil, okay. Look, the reason I'm calling, we had a lady on the other night, over the weekend, who was very upset about the way 2GB was treating, some of us callers were treating Anthony Albanese. Now, I used to listen to the ABC. I'd suggest she stick with the ABC. I've got no time for them. They've done nothing. They don't hear the issues. They are part of the problem. Now,
1: they were quoting 2GB on the ABC. Is that right?
12: So were they?
1: Oh, I thought that's what you meant.
12: No. I've listened. Right. I've listened. Look, I've been just about everywhere in trying to find a station where people could share my views. I found 2SM there for a while. I thought he had a good program going, but a couple of callers ended up disliking what others, including myself, were saying.
1: Right.
12: And I wasn't the biggest offender. There were others others there that upset them more than me. I don't think that the host took advantage of him. He built up, there would have been about 12 or so of us. He'd ring in and be critical of government policies. But at the end of the day, he got out of the business. He couldn't care. So I was really put off with him and turned off anyway, but occasionally I tuned back in. But I thought he had the potential there. Look, people don't want to hear politics, but it's something we've got to be concerned with because it's just things aren't going right. Anyway, this particular person, I thought he could have built the talkback program up on the issues that were being aired, but he went the other way and he ended up getting out of it. So I've tuned to the ABC. I've gone international. I've gone global. I've even listened to Alex Jones on in the USA, and I tell you what, you and him ought to get together between the two of them. Between the two of you, I think there'd be nothing left. I mean,
1: in terms of conspiracy theories, I don't think I would ever be as outlandish with a conspiracy theory to even scratch the surface of Alex Jones with his.
12: No, I think you would, but you're on the left side, he'd be on the right side.
1: Yeah, am I on the left side of conspiracies? I didn't even think there were sides there. I just thought there were conspiracies.
12: Well, I didn't know anything about conspiracy theories, okay, until I started listening to you, and then I started listening to Alex Jones, and I'm hearing that, and I'll tell you what, I'd be worried about where he's taking his followers. But
1: that's why he got sued for $1 billion and lost his website.
12: Look, I know about all that. He's done it a few times, but if you listen to him, he's a good salesman. He's a person who puts religion behind what he says, so he gets those people in there. He is a bit concerning, but with some of the issues that he says, because they're allowed to speak
1: very
12: more openly over there to what we are here. But there's nothing wrong with that. At least people can form their opinions, and the smart ones can go to a point, Chris.
1: Things that Alex Jones has come out with, especially his comments about Sandy Hook, were beyond the pale, and that's what cost him his website. You also have a responsibility as a broadcaster to come on within the realms of good taste and responsibility, and I think he overstepped that.
12: I agree. If we put you and him on a scale, he'd topple you right over. Okay?
1: Oh, God, anybody would topple me over. I'm a lightweight, we know that.
12: Right. Yeah, okay. Look, getting back now to Albo and this caller over the weekend with Mike Jeffries, to me, I've got no empathy, I've got no sympathy for him. Some of the facts that your listener can check out was, some of these things we wouldn't normally talk about, but these days we talk about far worse things. His grandfather was a printer who did a lot of printing for the Labor Party. Now, I've heard someone saying that they weren't rich. Well, he was living in social housing near his daughter, and whether he was rich or not, he had the money to send her on a holiday to the UK. That's where she had a relationship with the steward on board that ship, and she had got pregnant and had, later had Albo. But the whole, to me, it's the sort of thing where this guy, Albo, has to be luckier than Bob Hawke. What they used to say about Bob Hawke was, well, if you tell the guy to jump in the well, he'd jump in the well and come out with a gold watch in his hand, and that was Bob Hawke. Well, Albo's even luckier because, look, he got told stories in his younger age, but what I wanted to focus on was grandparents weren't poor. They would have been, in order to afford to pay for their daughter to go on a holiday, they would have had some money, okay? So, and with Albo himself, they told him some stories about his father, etc. I'm not going to get into that. Some of it's been mentioned, some of it hasn't. But what happened was that At university, he got it for free because Whitlam brought out free university education. Well, what did he do there? This lady was saying he was studying for what? He was an activist, a radical, and even a vandal. He got... Are you there?
1: Yeah, I'm here.
12: Yeah, no, look, I've got some funny things happening on my phone. He was a troublemaker. Now, whether he got indoctrinated, I don't know. He was a member of the Young Labour Party. Then his first real job after working as a bank teller at Commonwealth was with Tom Uren, who was a left of the Labour Party. And he would have treated, I'm just assuming this, the poor kid, you know, he's got no father. So he was a father, like a fatherly figure to him. He was supposed to be a research officer. And I thought, well, I'm buggering by now what the heck he was researching, because you would think to be a research officer, you'd learn something or you know something. I just don't see Albert having to learn anything or knows anything.
1: Well, there you go. That's Chris. Thank you, Chris. I could have dropped out there before when he said, as my phone dropped out. I could have used that as an opportunity to go, what? I can't hear you. But no. See, I missed the opportunity there. Thank you, Chris. 26 to 1, 131 873 is the phone number. Would you like to talk about the issue with Pauline Hanson, the apology, anything else that you'd like to talk about? Should we go light? I've got a lot of people now wanting to talk about their favourite TV shows. Again, you have carte blanche on this show to talk about whatever you want. We've still got another 5 hours to go. We're going to fill the airwaves with the voices of content listeners. 131 873.
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1: Go Gabrielle says, Phil, why did you cut Chris off? Because I was interested in what he had to say about Albo. Well, tune in tomorrow because he'll be back again to continue that conversation, Gabrielle. I think we get to play the ad breaks and also we'd still be here at midday, to be honest. Wendy, with all due respect, though, hey, at least, you know, Chris rings up and has a chat and also gives us an idea of what the other radio stations are doing, which is lovely. Wendy, says, Phil, I think you'd enjoy Colin from Accounts. Lovely, quirky Australian humour. Two main characters are great, played by Harriet Dyer and Patrick Bramall, who wrote it. And they're a couple in real life. I loved it. This is Wendy, not the snoring Wendy that you were talking to Michael about the other day. You know what I love? Is that we all know what every other show is doing and people ring up from other shows. And I think that's great. You know, it's a really good little community we've got going on here. Michael said, Phil, Canada's economy slowed down and entered a technical recession when they reduced immigration. That's because it exposed underlying stagnation. It didn't create a new problem. However, it eased pressure in some areas like housing. Just like here, high immigration is hiding the underlying economic issues, says Michael. Another one back to telly. I found Best of Comedy Company on YouTube, Con the Fruiterer. Colin Carpenter, very funny. We had Mark Mitchell, who played Con the Fruiterer, on as our Peeping Tom once, and he was fantastic. This one that came in from Michael, the footy tipper. Hey, mate. The best Australian TV show, Mr. In-Between, with Scott Ryan, the main actor who looks like your twin brother. I was in a lift with him at the other radio station. We got in and we kind of looked at each other and I said, well, I did hear that you looked a little bit like me, but he's very much like the character in Mr. In-Between, but what a fantastic show. And Sam, my wife, is the voice of the caller on the phone when they have a radio call-in segment. She was the voice on that. Just a little bit of fun fact for you. What about in the text? We can talk about your favourite TV shows if you want and go down that route. 131-873-0460-873-873. For me, I would say on the top two, both Ricky Gervais, The Office, and Extras, I thought were fantastic. In case you hadn't noticed, says Mick, the AI debate in the US has become very political and polarizing. Republicans are for it. Democrats would ban it permanently if they could. I've got another AI story to scare the hell out of you. I'll tell you about it in just a moment. Also today, 49 years since Mark Boland's death. Maybe we'll get him into the music news. Michelle is a constant hand washer, just like Graham, who's Scottish. It's because I've always had animals and I've washed hands even after touching them. Well, it makes you wonder what Graham spends all day touching, really, if we think about that, with the constant hand washing. Don't try and defend yourself. You're Scottish, so we know something's underward. Pauline does two things Albo wouldn't dream of doing, says Jackie, apologising and telling the truth. She has to be admired. And I think I pretty much got through everyone's text. I know somebody else sent in a text going, well, Graham is always, I think it was Paul that said it, Graham's always washing his hands. He's washing his hands clean of some of the Commonwealth Games reports that he didn't give us. That is a good point, Paul. Okay, let's get to it. Because I look forward to this moment every week. Although, Nicholas, you forget that we have a regular segment, don't you?
0: No, I haven't forgotten. I just wanted to articulate some ideas about a retro 1980s concept that I had in my mind.
1: Okay, sure. Well, we can talk about that, and then we can get into your ridiculous record of the week as supplied by Phil, because I've got a really good one for you this week. But anyway, please, first, let's talk retro.
0: Excellent. Yeah, first of all, Prue, what an articulate, brilliant expressor of ideas, absolutely great radio.
1: Well, thank you, and
0: it's a delight to have her on.
1: Thank you. I enjoy the Dear Prudence segment, and she will be back when I get back from holidays in a couple of weeks with some more ideas, one idea being like Beauty and the Beast. By the way, Frank, who just hung up. Sorry, Frank, give us a call back. I was going to get to you straight after Nicholas. So we'll be doing something like that, a little bit political and a little bit light.
0: Yeah, look, I was thinking about an idea yesterday after you had raised concerns about artificial intelligence and the way it's heading. And you were talking in general terms about a possible return to the past. And I had a kind of an idea. If I was a multimillionaire, what I'd do is I'd set up a kind of club network of themed get-togethers, if you like, along the lines of classic 1980s video shop stores.
1: Oh, yeah.
0: And people would listen to or watch actual VHS tapes on 1980s cathode ray tube television sets.
1: Mm-hmm.
0: And that's a part of a social ritual that's gone from us, I think. And okay, you've got streaming now, which is much more convenient. You don't have to go out to a store. You don't have to pay an amount and worry about returning a tape. But in that sense, we've lost something. We've lost something of that had a kind of communal value, if you like.
1: Can I tell you about an idea I had, incidentally?
0: Yeah?
1: When Foxtel... Well, not if you're going to be so unenthusiastic about it.
0: No, I am. I'm listening. Yeah.
1: Okay. All right. It just seemed a bit flippant. I was like, I've got a great idea. Oh yeah. Go on then. Bore me.
0: Oh no. It's just that I'm a bit flat this morning.
1: I know. I can tell. That's all right. We'll warm you up with your record of the week.
0: It's just that sometimes you hear snippets of my underlying isolation and existential angst, but I'll try and be more positive.
1: Well, nobody wants you to have existential angst or, you know, any kind of isolation at all. If you want, I can set you up on a date with one of our listeners, but not Prue.
0: Oh, look, I think I'll take a slow road towards a kind of recovery, but But thank you anyway for the idea.
1: Well, you're right. We're always here if you need us. Okay, well, I had this idea that when Foxtel first came on, we were all flicking. Do you remember? Because we couldn't believe it, like 35 channels or something. So you'd sit there and you'd watch 5 minutes or something, and then you'd flick off and watch something else. And I had this idea where you would have two people sitting on a couch basically flicking for you. So you would sit there, you would late night it, and you didn't feel like flicking, and they would sort of turn on a channel, talk about what's on that channel, and then flick onto another channel. And then, but then, lo and behold, along comes Gogglebox down the track. So essentially...
0: I've seen ads for that. I thought that was a weird sort of program. But so what happens in that program to you basically watch people watching a program and then tune into their reactions?
1: Well, basically, yeah. So, I mean, it's not something I'd watch. But my idea was you just sit on the couch and I would do the flicking for you. And that way you wouldn't even have to reach for the remote control. Do you think it could have been anything?
0: It could. It sounds interesting as an idea.
1: Hmm.
0: But maybe as a focal point towards a real face-to-face discussion, maybe. Not just make the actual viewing the focus, but the interaction with the people that are changing the channel for you. Oh, you could perhaps react to a particular program, tell them why you don't like it.
1: I've got an idea.
0: That could lead to a further conversation.
1: Got a good idea. And then you get them on Zoom. So they would come up in the little corner of the telly. And so people would also be on the telly, watching the telly.
0: That sounds like a multi-dimensional...
1: Right.
0: Yes, it's interesting, very interesting indeed. The other thing I wanted to say also...
1: Yep.
0: Okay, your repartee with John Stanley before you come on air, which happens around about between 11:30 and 11:50 or so, is fantastic. There's a clash of personalities there, and it's not... I don't think it's forced or staged. You really have a great ability, both of you, to bring out differences in your opinion and perspectives. It doesn't go on for very long, but for the duration of your interaction, it's really quite interesting radio. And
1: oh,
0: I think
1: that's recording.
0: That could form the basis sometime in the future for a program, fully-fledged program featuring yourself and John Stanley.
1: Are you listening?
0: You can bring in the beautiful Prue as well.
1: Are you listening, Stanky? I'm just asking. Stanky sometimes hangs around for some reason. I don't know why. Is Stanky still here or is he gone? No, we'll give him a call on the phone. Give him a quick call. That's just after one. We'll get Stanky on and we'll see if he's up for it. Do you mind holding on a sec so I can play you the record of the week, incidentally, that you've chosen, as chosen by me for you?
0: Oh, that's great. Yeah, I'll hold on. Thank you.
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6: 9 minutes to one. I just saw Stanky down the hallway there, so I might see if we can get him to come in and have a quick chat. Oh, there he is. Yeah, come in, John. Quickly. Crikey. The enthusiasm of John coming in the studio. Seriously. I feel it looks like Albo coming in to answer questions on... Well, I've got a question for you. Have you got...
7: there's a package there.
6: Yeah, no, that's not it. Do you have headphones over there? Oh, crikey.
7: I was just doing a bit of late doom scrolling.
6: What were you doing?
7: Looking doom scrolling.
6: Right, okay. Hey, Nicholas?
8: Oh, no. Yes, I'm here.
6: Don't go, oh, no. He was complimenting you. You know how this works, right? You put headphones on.
7: Yeah, I know, but...
6: You speak into the microphone.
7: Right, okay. I can't hear anything.
6: Well, okay, well, turn them up. There you go.
7: Hello.
6: See, this is what I'm dealing with, Nicholas. This has been the problem why we can't come up with the idea that you came up with because
7: What's
6: of
7: the
6: this.
7: Idea?
6: Well, tell him, Nicholas.
8: Well, I think your repartee with Phil that comes in sometime between 11:30 and 10 to 12 every night is really great. You have a great... fusion of ideas. There might be a bit of a personality clash there, but I think that adds interest to your interaction. And I think you guys, looking into the future, could have a basis for a fully-fledged program.
6: The two Baldings.
7: That's right, well, actually. The Bald Truth or the Bald...
6: Brothers?
7: What would it be? The Bald Brothers? I don't know. So the Bald and the Beautiful.
6: Get Prue on.
7: Yep.
6: Okay.
8: You could have Prue on. Yep, that's right. You could have Prue as the beauty. And
6: are you on, John? Are you in? Can I ride you?
7: Why not? Yeah,
6: okay.
7: Put me in.
6: Okay, I'm on your coattails.
7: I've got to go home shortly.
6: No, well, before you go home, yeah. Nicholas also has a segment called Nicholas's Record of the Week, which is chosen by me.
7: Yeah.
6: And every week we have...
7: What have you chosen? What, Nicholas, you should be choosing your own.
6: Well, no, otherwise it'll never happen. So anyway, Nicholas's record that he's chosen this week is Caleb Briscoe's Guide to Magic Tricks. It's a record from the 80s. We find really unusual records, okay?
7: What does Nicholas think of that?
8: Well, I think it's fascinating.
6: Oh, see, right. He loves it. Okay, so, and this week, this is Caleb Briscoe, and I'm going to give you a bit of this because we've got about 3 minutes to go till the news, and the idea is he gives you magic tricks that you have to do, I think because he may be sort of a bit of a redneck that it might be a bit hard to follow along. Are you ready to learn the magic trick, both of you, of how to throw your voice?
7: Hopefully. Yeah, go on.
6: Nicholas?
8: Oh, this sounds very intriguing.
6: Okay, here we go.
9: First thing you got to do in your first lesson here is you got to get down real low, grunt.
6: Right, so you've got to learn how to grunt and get down real low. Do you want to have a go at that? No? Okay, Nicholas, do you want to have a go at that?
8: No, I'm trying to get really low.
6: Yeah, no,
8: low as possible.
9: Let's go together. One, two. Three.

0: the head is.
1: Mm-hmm.
0: If you can get like that, and it won't be long, you can be a thorny voice.
1: Throwing
0: your
1: voice.
0: All you have to do is just keep practicing.
1: Right.
0: So we'll go together with a word now.
1: Here comes the
0: word. Are you ready for a word?
2: You ready for a word?
3: Yeah.
1: Are you ready for a word, Nicholas?
4: Ready. Okay. Ready.
0: Just say Bill.
1: Bill.
0: Hey, Bill. See, anybody can say Bill if they can talk at all. So let's grunt again.
4: Hey, Bill.
1: I think we're at the grunting stage. How did it go? Ooh. Did you think that would be handy to you?
3: No.
1: A magic trick?
3: I don't think
1: no,
3: so.
1: You teach your kids that one?
3: No.
1: No? Okay. Well, I guess in the upcoming show, The Bold and the Beautiful, there won't be a record
3: not
1: segment.
3: Not that one.
1: No,
3: no,
1: okay.
3: No, no, no, not that one. Well, no. I think we'll be right. And we'll get Nicholas on as well. Fantastic.
1: Yeah, okay. But he's not with his record segment, obviously.
3: No.
1: They're not all like that.
3: No.
1: Did you enjoy it, Nicholas?
4: I thought it was really interesting, lowering your voice, but then projecting it. That's a very interesting concept.
1: You know what we could do in our radio show, John? Nicholas could be like a stuntman, but he goes out and he has to learn something or experience something. You know, we'll start off with him eating the world's hottest chili, but then we'll move him out to other opportunities where he has to learn to be a bouncer one night or something like that, and he comes back and tells us about the experience.
3: Can I interject here something? Because it's a thought I've had, right?
1: Mm-hmm.
3: Because you throw your voice as a you know, like
1: see,
3: a
1: you're interested
3: ventriloquist.
1: Now.
3: No, I'm serious. We know that the great Gary O'Callaghan, going many years ago, used to do Sammy Sparrow. So he'd talk and then he'd do the Sammy voice. Is it possible that David Flint doesn't exist and you're just doing the voice?
1: Oh, he's found me out. Nicholas,
3: Flint,
1: he's found me out.
3: Do you think that's possible?
1: Okay, let's show you never give away the magic trick. Thanks, John.
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1: Hey, Siv might have an idea, just going on further with the Bald and the Beautiful segment, which I'll tell you about after the news. 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
15: Hello, I'm Jack Fenwick. One Nation leader Pauline Hanson has offered qualified apologies for a number of critical remarks she's made on podcasts. Federal politics editor Michael Packie.
16: Senator Hanson says she regrets calling Indigenous Australians the most primitive race on earth. The One Nation leader has been condemned over the comments, including from her parliamentary allies like Indigenous Liberal Senator Jacinta Nampajimpa-Price.
17: She did absolutely demonstrate willful ignorance.
16: After initially going to ground, Senator Hanson held a news conference to give a qualified apology, arguing what she meant to say was that Aboriginal people were primitive compared to the English settlers of 1788.
18: I've always put my foot in my mouth and why I come out and say things. I'm not the most eloquent speaker.
16: Senator Hanson has also apologised to the Prime Minister over remarks she made in a separate podcast claiming his mother abused the public housing system. Michael Packie, Canberra.
15: The Defence Minister is confident the UK will hold its end of the AUKUS deal. There are reports Andy Burnham won't order any new nuclear-powered submarines until 2028. Richard Miles has told the ABC everything is tracking as expected.
19: There's a high degree of trust and transparency between us, and in terms of meeting those key milestones in respect of the design and soon-to-be construction of the SSN AUKUS submarines, that's all on track.
15: A critical incident investigation is underway after a man fell from a third-floor balcony in Sydney. Police were called to a Waterloo unit as part of ongoing investigations and say a 32-year-old refused to let them in. They say he tried to escape via the balcony and fell. The man's in hospital in a serious but stable condition. The US has confirmed it's deployed a space weapon in Earth's orbit, the first time it's acknowledged such defensive capabilities. US Secretary of the Air Force Troy Meek said the on-orbit weapon was necessary to safeguard US forces against hostile enemy action, but declined to say what the weapon was. Unions have abandoned lengthy pay negotiations with BHP, applying to the Fair Work Commission for an intractable bargaining declaration to force a resolution. The move follows over a year of failed talks and strike action at Port Hedland in the WA Pilbara over pay tiers that unions claim leave half the workforce worse off. BHP opposes the application, maintaining that continuing direct negotiations are the fastest path to reaching a fair agreement. And Westpac has told investors rapid AI adoption is reshaping its operations. The bank has cited significant efficiency gains with over 70% of its workforce using the technology daily. In finance, one Australian dollar is buying around 71 US cents.
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15: Fremantle will leave it until last minute to make a call on whether Brennan Cox and Brandon Walker will play in Friday's prelim final against Sydney. Both defenders have battled injury but could prove to be pivotal in taking on a star-studded Swans forward line. Coach Justin Lomuir says both are in serious consideration if they can prove their fitness.
21: Clearly their tall's had a big impact against Brizzy. That's probably the taller forward line that they've played. And, we need to get our matchups right for sure.
15: Nathan Cleary remains in doubt for the Panthers' NRL preliminary final with a stress-related bone issue in his foot. He has this week to rest before they take on either the Knights or Warriors next weekend. And a short time ago, Zimbabwe require 110 runs from 81 balls to beat visitors Australia, who set a target of 8 for 294. That's the latest news and sport.
2: 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Canberra's cold. Your house doesn't have to be.
22: After an overnight low of 1, today will be cloudy and reaching a top of 13 degrees. Thursday morning frost, then a sunny day, 17 degrees. Friday mostly sunny and a top of 23. Saturday a sunny day, 25.
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27: 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Colin says, Phil, it worries me that Pauline Hanson would be representing Australia on the international sphere, or in the international sphere. In what way, Colin? Please let me know more details about that. And Dennis, who's in Maroubra, says, yes, you and John Stanley have a little bit of gentle jousting, a la the jousting sticks. Well, just further to that, Siv had a good idea. Why don't you and John Stanley get together for the first hour of one show during the week? The Bald Brothers, and it could be the start of something historic, where you can remember where you were the day the Bald Brothers was born. Yeah, and I said to John, do you want to do it? He said, yeah, why not? So, okay, one night, we won't do it Monday because we have Prue just after with on Tuesday morning. We could do it Wednesday. Yeah, what do you think? Graham, who's Scottish, likes it? Francis? Wednesday morning? Okay. Well, that's not a bad idea. So this morning, because these Wednesdays, incidentally, were really always quite quiet. Last night, we had so many phone calls. We honestly could have kept going till midday. But I've noticed on Wednesday, so this morning, usually, from a Tuesday night, things are a lot more quiet on the phone and then build back up the following night. I have absolutely no idea, no rhyme nor reason as to why that happens. Maybe if you've got any thoughts, maybe there's something on a Tuesday night on telly that people watch. Maybe it's just that time of the week. But we've noticed that, and then Thursday back to normal again. We cannot figure out, we have no idea what it is that makes Wednesday mornings quieter than the rest. We throw a whole bunch of topics out there, but nonetheless, you know. But anyway, 131 873. Happy anniversary, 70th for Channel 9, and 100th anniversary, Ryan says, for 2GB. Thank you. I reckon Nicholas could consider doing a podcast, Phil. No joke. Maybe with you. He has a lot of knowledge on a lot of different subjects. You could call it the Nicholas and Neil podcast. Well,
1: I haven't got time to do a podcast, but I'd certainly listen to Nicholas's, and so would his legion of female followers, I'm sure. Think about that, Nicholas. That segment, by the way, Bill, with you and John Stanley, is right up there with John and Clinton Maynard's F1 report. I haven't heard that, but I take it was a disaster. Hello, Tiffy in Melbourne. Victoria, South Morang, 7 degrees and freezing and heavy raining. It's gone back that way, hasn't it? Another one, Phil, that idea that you have, this from Jez, you described where you two people sit on the TV, on this couch and flick on the telly. Robot Chicken does that. Oh, I'll have to have a look at that. Greatest TV show ever was and still is Star Trek, says Gordon. I wonder how long, and I don't mean this in a bad way or in a horrible way, but I wonder how much longer William Shatner has got with us, because he must be in his 90s by now. Still, you know, very succinct. And always great to hear a chat with him. So 131-873 is the phone number, 0460-873-873 on the text. Thanks for hanging on, Neville. I appreciate that, mate. How are you?
5: I'm great, thank you. Can't sleep, but I'm enjoying listening to your program.
1: Bless you, my friend. So we were talking before about Pauline Hanson. I said, you know, she's taken some pages from the Trump playbook of never apologise, but she's come out and made two apologies. To her detriment, or do you think this is a good thing?
5: It's a breath of fresh air. I'm so disgusted with particularly our Prime Minister. He never admits to anything. I'm getting on in years and I live in the bush. Can't change anything much, but I like honesty and I like people who are prepared to admit if they're wrong. I'll be paying my first-time membership away from the National Party. I'll be paying up for Pauline Hanson's party, and I'll be voting for her in the future because she's showing a strength of character that we need.
1: Well, let's talk about a few of these things. So in terms of the apologies, though, and I agree with you, but could it be tactical, as somebody suggested, that Barnaby came up with the idea, Barnaby Joyce, of getting the Pauline Hanson to apologise, so it, you know, makes a difference compared to Albo, who never apologises. Could it be tactical, or do you think it's not quite that? It's not quite that.
5: It could be tactical, because Barnaby's another fellow that I have a great respect for. I know Barnaby personally, and I just think that they may not be a professional team, they may not be polished, but there's an honesty there that we need, an honesty we've been lacking for a long time.
1: I agree with you. And again, when you've got the Prime Minister unable to apologise even for falling down, you know, on a stage, you know, it would do him no harm to go, look, I was wrong, but he doesn't seem to want to do that. But how many times, and I agree, because Pauline Hanson shoots from the lip, she speaks whatever comes into her head. Sometimes she can misspeak, which is what she said this time. Maybe what she said wasn't really what she meant. We've all done that. And when you've got a microphone in front of you and you're just doing sort of, you know, stream of consciousness stuff, you could come out with anything, Neville, as you know, you know, from all of us when we've been younger.
5: Look, hell, she's smart. You get her in an interview, she can get 10, 15 questions in a row of different topics, and she comes out with an answer, a logical answer every time. She's one of the smartest people that I know that displays honesty as well as smart.
1: But let's get to this, though. How many times can you apologise before people go, don't apologise, Pauline? Does this set the precedent now? Is this the benchmark too, and that's it, no more? Or until something, you know, obviously bad comes? And then is she apologising because it's not good for the polls?
5: She doesn't make many mistakes. I don't think she'll have to make too many apologies. I give her full credit for what she's able to do, what she's able to pass over, and she doesn't make too many mistakes. I love listening to her because she's so honest and so clever and remembers things so well. I'd like to have her a memory half as good as hers.
27: Do you think that Pauline Hanson is of her time, even though it's 30 years after that she, you know, got into politics or started this whole idea that she's had of the One Nation, the genesis of One Nation? Do you think she's of her time now, or do you think that the other politicians are just so bad that this is why we're sort of, you know, going towards the direction of One Nation?
5: I think she's of her time because Australia's going so bad. Our productivity is up the spout. It's terrible. And she has policies, her and Barnaby have policies that would possibly help productivity. And we're just governed by bureaucrats. I get really, really upset with it. The number of bureaucrats we have in Australia is disgraceful. I have this argument with my youngest daughter about bureaucrats doing a lot of damage. Bureaucrats create rules, but they don't produce anything. I think there are a lot of terrible people.
27: How old's your youngest daughter?
5: Nearly 50.
27: Right, okay. And how does she feel about you and your thoughts on One Nation?
5: She doesn't think that I'm terribly sensible because she's a bureaucrat anyway.
27: Mm.
5: She's a very smart girl and she runs a very big department. But I tell her she's misguided. Sorry about that.
27: So, I mean, I think that Pauline Hanson and One Nation is certainly the party for older Australians, but what would it be that they would be able to or have to do to appeal to younger Australians? Do you think that the younger generation are more liberal, in the true sense of the word, more left-leaning? And do you think that's going to be a problem for Pauline Hanson down the track?
5: Probably is in the city, but when it comes to people out in the bush, and I live a fair way from the city, but people out here, they're looking for someone to help production. Like, if we don't get some sort of relief from bureaucrats and we get help with production, we're all stuck. But, you know, there's so many rules. You've got to create or do so many things to satisfy the rules just to build a shed. So, You know, we built a shed just recently, a couple of sheds on the property, and we wouldn't go through the council because the bureaucrats have got it all stuffed. You've got to break the law to get along.
27: Whereabouts are you, incidentally, Neville? Because I've got on the screen here you're in Willow Tree. I started Googling Willow Tree. Where is Willow Tree? Because it doesn't even come up on the Google.
5: Yeah, it's halfway between Scone and Tamworth.
27: Right, okay. So
5: it's the heart of Australia.
27: So they recently I've been to Tamworth, but they've recently had the Bush Summit where they talked about the issues for rural Australia and not before time. Do you think that people in rural Australia have had enough of being ignored
5: Absolutely had enough. But you can't get a say. Like, the Albanese just won't listen to anybody. I suppose calling him a gutless wonder is terrible, but I think he is, and he just won't listen. He won't listen to anybody. He's just got such an opinion of himself that nobody else matters.
27: Right, and so what was it, what was the thing that made you, the one thing that made you decide to, because you said you switched your allegiances from the Nationals to One Nation. Was it a gradual thing, or was there one thing in particular that made you decide?
5: Well, it's been gradual for a while. I've been supporting Pauline Hanson for a long time, but now she's got her back against the wall. I'm prepared to help financially and to help with my vote. I won't have many more votes to help her with, but I think there's just too many people posing their own nest. There's too many people, in my opinion, there's so many people sucking off the government tit that we're just not going forward. Everybody's, you know, they're taking the we've got the handout. unless you, you know, we were taught when we were kids, and I taught with my kids, that you don't ask for government help. And I'm very proud of the fact that we've never asked for government help in anything we've done, and none of our kids went on to social service when they could have. They all got a job, and everybody went forward, and they've all got their own properties now, simply because they had a go. Mm. If you have a go, you'll get a go.
27: Well, there you go. Hey, Neville, good to talk to you. You're a good man. Thanks for hanging on too, mate.
5: Well, thank you, and keep up the good work, and whatever we can do to get Albanese out and someone in who's going to get the country going again, I'm for it.
27: There you go. Thank you. That's Neville in Willow Tree. Jez, by the way, says, Phil, I'd rather be talking about aliens or making a weapon out of a microwave oven to defeat AI than politics this morning. Well, you know what? I do have some AI news. You know, if you want to come to AI Central, you've come to the right place. But also, he says, yes, the Pauline apology is tactical. And considering she's defending comments dug up from months ago, her apology has worked, as it did for the Victorian politician Warren Pickering, who owned his past and increased his voter base. Interesting concept, interesting idea, Jez. Very interesting. I mean, obviously, yes, the making a microwave oven to defeat AI is interesting, to use it and make it as a weapon. But yet, I wonder whether or not she's taken a page out of a leaf out of the book of the Warren Pickering book of owning up. In which case, we've just entered a whole new dynamic of politics. And I wonder how long you can... Clever, don't get me wrong, tactically clever. I wonder how long you can keep going back. Maybe that's what Albo will suddenly do now, or politicians who, you know, aren't doing too well in the polls suddenly do a U-turn and go, well, listen, this one time in band school. Phone number's 131873. I'd love to hear from you. It's 121.
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27: 124, Jean on the text says, I hope there are more like Neville out there. Speaks a lot of sense. That was Jean, and Narelle said the same thing, really. Neville is wonderful and spot on. Yeah, he's a very interesting man. I enjoyed that chat. It's lovely to be able to pick up the phone and have a chat to somebody from the middle of Australia who has obviously got the phones working too. So hang in there for a sec, Donna and Kim and Matt and John. I'll get to you in just a moment. Bridget says, totally agree with Neville as well. One Nation, give us hope. Our children are voting for One Nation, says Pauline. Max gave Francis a story for me to have a look at, which was in the Sydney Morning Herald last weekend, about beating the bots at our own cryptic game. So he's printed it out for me. Thanks so much for that, Max, and I will have a look at that when I get home. It's funny talking about... Oh, I was just about to go to the person that just hung up. Yeah, I was about to come to you. That's why I didn't mention your name. So I'll get Francis to get you back on the phone. I didn't mention you because I was about to go to you, and you must have thought, and that'd be Todd. Probably thought I was going to hang up on him. AI. It's funny, isn't it, that now, when we were talking about this from months ago, at the risk of beating our own drum, though, we were the show that started talking about the fear of AI going back now at least 4 to 5 months. Isn't it funny how the rest of the world now, I mean, honestly, quite seriously, the rest of the world have caught up with the fears that we had about AI. Hey, Todd, sorry, mate, didn't mean to get you to hang up there. I was about to come to you next, but how are you, buddy?
14: Good, man, Phil. I was just listening to Neville as I was driving up in the Blue Mountains area. To be honest with you, he's very much on the cards. Everything that he's talking about is exactly what I agree with. The only thing I would like to say would be, in regards to the Liberal, Labor and the One Nation, Liberal, if you look at the background of all these parties, I look at the parties as, well, who's actually financing them and who has the money for it. So the government run with Labor, which runs with the union. So the unions will give all the money, which that money comes from what I can gather, 90% of it's superannuation money, which is keeping the Labor industry going, Labor going. Liberal is supposed to be the corporate world. The corporate world is basically nearly annihilated because most of the companies in Australia that we have no longer have any money because they're all moved out because they can't afford the wages and God knows what else. So that capitalization side of it is just gone. And One Nation at the moment, as you know yourself, the government keep bragging that she's got a friend.
27: I was wondering if you were going to come to Gina Reinhart.
14: Yes, yes, exactly right. So she, that's her friend. So have you noticed that the party, Labor and Albanese and his little, how I call it, agglomerate, are constantly whinging and bitching about what Gina Reinhart is doing for Pauline? But when you think about Pauline Hanson, over the years, how much trouble has Labor and Liberal dirty tricks and everything against Pauline Hanson over the last 30, 40 years now, she's come on the other end of it and people are liking her, agree with everything she says and everything, and they don't like that. So they will throw every dirty trick you can think of to try and get rid of her. But she's smarter than that. Because now she's apologised for everything that Albanese and the other people involved. But they've got to come back now and go, well, okay, she's apologising for everything she's done. Okay, so what are we going to have to come up with next? So they've got to be very, very careful how they reverse it to make sure that they don't put themselves in a worse of the position than what they already are. Does that make sense?
27: It does make sense, and I very much so. And I was thinking while you were saying that, though, that if I was, and I'm not going to give anybody, well, I'm going to give people ideas, right? But if I was a party that was now opposing Pauline Hanson, I would say, are you apologising because of... And then they would bring up the examples. But no, actually, as the words are coming out of my mouth, I'm thinking no, because then they're basically dobbing in themselves for not apologising. But
14: absolutely.
27: I mean, yeah, because they could say, they could bring up Warren Pickering and they could go, are you taking a leaf out of Pickering's playbook? But if they highlighted, so I'm thinking aloud here, if they highlighted the fact that Hanson was apologising, then they would also be highlighting the fact that they haven't apologised. So that's not going to work. So it's quite clever if it was tactical.
14: Yeah, well, I think it. Yeah, look at the layman side of it. Look, politics to me is a dirty game. It's all dirty tricks. But why are they talking about all this business in the background? Our whole nation is going down the gurgler, and we've got other problems out there which are not being rectified or fixed. And this is where the problem is, that we're all sitting back worrying about this side of it, but we're not looking at the big picture. We're not looking at what's happening in the background. We have problems with the economy, with fuel. Everything itself is causing problems, and that's just carrying on weeks after weeks after weeks and never been talked about properly, and it just sits there. You know what I reckon we should be in? We should have all the young kids out there have no other option, but they have to sit and listen to Question Time for a whole week. And I'll bet you, they will have a completely different attitude of what is going on in our Parliament House. I'm pretty sure, like most of our viewers and people that are listening tonight, have actually watched Question Time at some stage in their lives. And I honestly think you'd actually pull them all out and sack every one of them.
27: Yeah, well, that's right. But that goes for, you know, the whole, not just kids, but a lot of people that don't watch it. Let's quickly go back to what you were saying, incidentally, about, you know, transparency when it comes to who's funding. And I noticed that Allegra Spender wanted to ask the Prime Minister whether ministerial diaries should be published for greater transparency. What I would like to see for greater transparency is the lobbyists. That should also go on the record, what lobbyists the politicians are meeting with on behalf of who. Therefore, we would find out, you know, whether or not the policy is being dictated by somebody who actually wants a favour down the track. It'll never happen, but it would be interesting to find out everything that came up to, you know, a policy or a decision.
14: Well, when you think about it, you've got to be naive to be. You've got to be silly. We sit out here and we think about it and we go, no, that can't happen. But in big businesses, it does happen. You've got a situation where you have politicians out there, the same as in the corporate world, where I'll help you do something, but you do something.
27: Of course, scratch my back, I'll scratch yours. Yeah, and we know that exists. But if you were to follow the money,
14: Exactly. And we'll never get to know the full story of what goes on behind the doors, because they won't allow you to do that. So they can have committee after committee after committee, but we'll never get the real answer out of anything we do. So, and I think myself that our society now, after COVID, I think 90% of people have got this attitude, I think, now is, who cares?
27: Or mistrust.
14: Whatever we do, it's not going to help. It's not going to make any difference.
27: Yeah, but also
14: attitudes have changed.
27: But also mistrust. I mean, I'd be really interested to see if they ever did any research on the amount of mistrust people have got for not just government, but governing bodies after COVID. Todd, I better go. Mate, thank you so much for the call. Really enjoyed the chat, and drive safely, my friend.
14: Okay, no worries. Thank you, mate. Take
27: Good
14: care.
27: On you. Thank Bye-bye. You. Donna, Kim, Matt, John, hang in there. I'll get you in just a sec. Appreciate you hanging on. Steve at Riverstone got your text. I'm glad you enjoyed the American Pie reference too.
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27: 24-2. Hello, Adam. Adam on the text says, I'm 38 years of age. I have been voting One Nation since I was 18 to vote for state and federal elections. And I've been saying on TikTok, when Gronkbo first got in, people should give One Nation a shot. Now, every time I look at TikTok, everyone's saying vote One Nation to get rid of Gronkbo and the Green Thugs. Is that right, Adam? I'll have to ask Sam about that because she's on TikTok, because she has one of her radio stations is a TikTok radio station. Quite good, actually. TikTok Trending, it's called, on DAB, if you ever want to tune in and hear what the zeitgeist is on the TikTok. But that's interesting to note that, because I have often wondered whether or not the next generation coming through are more left-leaning or more right-leaning, and it's usually the opposite to the generation before them. Well, have a look at that. Put some research into that. Hello, Siv, how are you? He says if Pauline was really taking responsibility for the comments she had made, she wouldn't be putting any caveats around it. She would simply apologise and move on. This is Pauline Hanson, who says, I've always put my foot in my mouth in the way I come out and say things, apologising for the comments she made about Indigenous Australians. In this particular case, there was the Albo one too, but in this particular case, she said, she did maintain at the time of the settlement of Australia, Aboriginal people were primitive compared to the settlers that came out from England. So would that count, though, Siv, as a caveat, or would that count, do you think, as a clarification of what she was saying? 131873. Hey, Matt in Preston's, thanks for holding on, mate. So you disagree? You don't think it was a good idea for Pauline to apologise?
21: Oh, absolutely. I just had a cramp and I woke up and I've just been walking it off, and I come down and heard the radio saying that Pauline's apologised.
27: Incidentally, let's just go back to that for a sec. Let's go back. What? Whereabouts? Hammy or calf?
21: Calf.
27: Oh, it's not as bad as a hamstring. There is nothing worse than in the middle of the night. Yeah. The calf's not good either. Make sure you take some magnesium for that. So do you think...
21: I have been.
27: Okay, all right, yeah, because it's nothing worse than that. And drink lots of water.
21: Yeah.
27: Listen to Dr. Phil.
21: Anyway, I've been battling with government departments all day today and I didn't listen to the news at all.
27: Mm.
21: Right? But when I found out just now, when I got up and heard you say that Pauline's apologised, I'm angry.
27: Go on.
21: She had nothing to apologise for. Absolutely nothing. Right? She didn't call Hastie a traitor for his military service. She called him a traitor for his political service. Right? That was one thing.
27: Yep.
21: And the other thing about Albo... all of those things happened a long time ago. They've just kept it in their pocket to pull it out at a strategic time, right? If they did it spontaneously, I'd have more respect for them, right? But they held it, and they knew about these things being said months ago. The same with Albo, with his crocodile tears, right? That would have happened, like, he said it happened in January that Pauline supposedly said this stuff about his mother. Well, everybody knows that people on welfare are better off than people that go to work, right? So it's a mathematical fact, right? That if a person on welfare and housing commission with three or four kids are better off than somebody going to work, right? The clear money after money that you've got in your hand at the end of the week on welfare are better off than people that go to work when you take all the costs off. Right, everybody knows that. Right, so that's what she's been talking about with welfare. She's not talking about his mother, the fact that people use welfare to their advantage.
27: Do you think, though, and you mentioned the word strategic, do you think that that it could also be the apology strategic, taking a leaf out of Warren Nation's, One Nation's Warren Pickering and his, you know, his admission that he had done drugs in his younger days? Now, if it is strategic, it really puts the Prime Minister on the back foot because he never apologises for anything. So could it be perhaps strategic? Or was it just, because in that case, it's very clever.
21: Yeah, that's what they do. It is a strategic thing that they're doing. They're trying to have these little weapons that they can put in their pocket to bring out at the right time to try and belittle or badmouth One Nation or Pauline.
27: Yeah.
21: Right? She's done nothing wrong at all. I mean, I agree with her about the Aboriginal people. Me and my mate, we laugh all the time about what the Aboriginals have achieved in their lives. Right? We always say that they did nothing. Right? They found a log with a hole in, they blew in it and made a sound, and they reckon they invented the didgeridoo. It was just a hollow log on the ground that they picked up.
27: Well, we'd also have to have respect for their culture as well.
21: I think we should have respect for their culture. I do not.
27: But that doesn't mean we can't have a comment. That doesn't mean we can't have a comment about something. But you know, and when you talk about, you know, the apology, if you come up and you own something, you take the sting out of it. So that definitely is a way of what happened there.
21: Yeah. Well, she shouldn't have apologised for anything. She should held her head high.
27: All right.
21: Right. But and the other thing with Taylor, do you remember that day when he took over from Susan Lee, right, that the week, right?
27: Mm-hmm.
21: Susan Lee kept put out a paper about something what she wanted to do to modify immigration. And then Angus Taylor, he ran a mile and said, no, that's not what we want. That's not what we believe. But everybody wanted what she said in that paper. And he ran a mile. Now he's changed his back again because everyone said that's what they want, is a limit on immigration, right? And then he took ownership of it because everyone was saying, yes, that's what we want.
27: Mm.
21: Right, he hasn't got a thought in his head that his original thought. All he's doing is saying, as a yes man, all he's doing is trying to say what people want to hear. He doesn't come up with an original thought. Pauline is honest to a T. It makes me laugh how honest they are. Like Barnaby Joyce yelling at the dog. I mean, that was spontaneous. The dog got in the way. He got angry at the dog, and it was honest. It was straight out honesty. Right, and then this idiot Sarah Ferguson.
27: About though, if Pauline and her apology was also part of some form of honesty as well. That she honestly wanted to apologise because she felt she'd made a mistake. Oh, have I lost him? Oh, we've lost him for some reason. Okay, no, apparently we've lost him. Matt has disappeared off the phone. I don't know why, but I'll find out after this. 131873. Helen says, by the way, Phil, why don't you grow a set and find out what the listeners think about the threat we're under from terrorist attacks watched by our federal police instead of conspiracy theories on Pauline Hanson, says Helen. Not so much a conspiracy theory, just asking questions. That's all I'm doing, Helen. But we did talk about, after Bondi, don't forget, Helen, we talked about the threat of terrorist attacks. As watched over by the federal police. We talked about that for 3 or 4 weeks. So we have done that, and we've moved on to other things. Happy to go back that way, if you wish to, by the way. Also, this, Bridget, another thing, when Pauline is out and about, people, including children, want a selfie and a hug with her. What other politician gets such affection? And Siv, maybe Pauline's explanation was a clarification, not a caveat. However, she either regrets what she said and is apologising for it, or she truly believes what she says and therefore must defend it to the earth. All right, back with more of your calls after this at 17 to 2, 131 873.
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27: 14 to 2. 131 873 is the phone number. 0460 873 873 on the text. By the way, I don't mind the criticism, Helen. More than happy to take criticism on board. And if it's warranted, by all means, I will accept it. If I don't think it's warranted, then I'll probably disagree with you. But it doesn't mean that we're not still friends. Hello, John. Thanks for holding on. How are you?
30: I'm pretty good, Bill. Now, the problem is we've got too many useless politicians, and I'll give you an instance. I stood in 2010 as an independent, mm-hmm. and that was when that 18-year-old stood for the Liberals.
27: Right, yeah.
30: Now, he was useless, absolutely useless. We were in the shopping centre there with the ABC there once, and someone asked him a question, and he wouldn't answer it. And I said, make him answer, who's running the show, I said, make him answer the question, but he wouldn't answer it. That's their biggest problem. They've got too many useless politicians. Get rid of two-thirds of them.
27: Yeah. Yeah. What do you think about Pauline, incidentally, and this current apology thing? Strategic? Honest?
30: Oh, she's improving. She's got sort of... The trouble is she... I don't know, her policies... She don't seem to have too many policies. That's the problem.
27: So when you mention useless politicians, who in particular are you thinking is not really doing the job they should do that we voted for?
30: Well, probably two-thirds of the Labor Party for starters.
27: Mm.
30: See, we should get rid of this upper house. This upper house is a useless piece of rubbish. See, we haven't got an upper house in Queensland. It works all right.
27: What would you change if you had the chance to change things? What would be one thing that you'd really...
30: First thing you'd go, get rid of the upper house. It's useless. all the greens and all that rubbish get in there.
27: All right. All right, appreciate your call. Thank you, John. On the text here, Will says, did you know the Saints are touring? Could you get Ed Cooper on? Had a chat with Chris, Ed Cooper. Prickly character, but really interesting. Yeah, and I did see that. I don't know if it's the Saints or the original lineup, obviously without Chris Bailey, who passed away, because I had a look at the tour poster, Will, and I thought that doesn't look like the character, because it was just the caricatures, just the sort of, what do they call it, the profiles. And I had a look and I was trying to figure out whether or not Ed Cooper was one of them, and I couldn't figure that out, but I guess he is part of it. And hello, Jezphil, what's happened to your listener base? Haven't listened for a few weeks. The show's become breakfast radio, ? Where are the flat earthers, the alien abductees, the psychics and the ghost hunters? Well, we do that on Friday morning. Again, Jez, what we do here, he says, mate, it's politics, an elbow, and it's 2 o'clock.

0: Because if we can talk about aliens with anyone, we can talk about that to Kim. How are you?
1: Yeah, hi, Phil. Before I forget, I did mention to you if you could please, please try to get an interview with Shirley MacLaine.
0: Yes, you did mention that. Yeah, I've asked Francis to do that. At this stage, we might be able to get you Vince Sorrenti, but we're still on the case.
1: I'm sure she'd feel honoured, Phil, honestly.
0: Oh, I'm sure, but I guess it's a case of trying to find someone that would be able to get us through. You know, the problem that we have with our Peeping Toms is that you have to go through publicists, and publicists are the gate to stop you from getting to their clients, and they will do anything they can to protect their client from having to do a radio conversation. And oftentimes, I guess that's what they pay the publicists for, but oftentimes they have no idea of the issues you have. And I've been in interviews before where I've been told specifically not to mention something, and then the person I'm interviewing will bring it up, and I'll go, I'm allowed to talk about that. And they go, of course, why not? And then you'll say, because the publicist told me not to. So, you know, that's the problem.
1: Yes, it was unfortunate I missed your interview with the fellow from the Wiggles, Greg. I can't think of his
0: name. Greg Page, he was so interesting.
1: Yes, I missed that. And did you mention to him about his Elvis collection?
0: I think we did. Did we mention the Elvis collection? I think we did, because you asked me to ask that. So, yes.
1: Yeah.
0: That was about a month ago now. If only we can figure out a way to get you to have a phone that will let you go on to our website and have a listen, because all of the stuff is there.
1: It sounds very difficult to do, but
0: it's really easy. And I'm even a Luddite that like me can do it. We've just got to get you to get a smartphone, because you haven't got one, have you?
1: No, not a smartphone, no.
0: No, because they're really easy. And once you've got one, the world will be your oyster, Kim. You'll never look back. And then all you have to do, I mean, I know that, you know, if you don't want to, that's fine. But then all you would have to do if you have a smartphone is you just go to a button that's called Google, and then you put in 2GB, and then it'll come up on the website. And then you go to My Face. Sorry, there's nothing AI can do with that. And then you click on that, and that's where all the podcasts are. And then you hit play. It's really...
1: But before I do that, I've got to get the 2GB app.
0: No, you don't have to do...
1: Phone.
0: No, you don't even have to do that. You don't
1: Don't
0: even... Nope, you can just go to Google.
1: Really? I've tried Google with 2GB and 4BC, and it's not coming up.
0: Have you got Google on your phone?
1: Yeah.
0: You've got a smartphone.
1: I think every phone's got Google, hasn't it?
0: I think so, yeah. And then you go, so you can go to the internet on your phone.
1: Yeah.
0: And then go to 2GB, and then it'll bring up the radio station. And then you click onto it where it says shows. It'll show all the other important shows, and I'm down the bottom. Click on that, and it'll bring up all the podcasts. And then you just press play, away you go.
1: I'll attempt to do it again.
0: I feel like that's a no.
1: I will attempt to do that again.
0: I feel like you've brushed me off, like you just
1: No, I'd love to hear that interview with Greg Page, definitely. So many things I've missed out on. But before I forget, I just want to add that I agree with what Neville said. He was about four callers back. And also Matt, and also the last guy you had on. I agree with, I mean, they're all for One Nation. We're all fed up with this current government. And there's too many bureaucrats employed also sending this country broke. I mean, I ran into a fellow who I don't really know at a shopping centre, and he was almost in tears and that when I asked him what was the matter. And he said he's had two fines in the last 4 weeks that amounted to $1,200 each for not having his seatbelt on. Mm. And it really is outrageous. It's like one of your callers said, these bureaucrats sit there thinking, now what else can we fine someone for? What else can we rip them off?
0: Yeah, exactly.
1: No, honestly.
0: No, I know, you're right. How can we add to the government coffers? That's exactly right. Well, listen, I'm going to get to the news. Can we chat later on in this week? Please do me a favour. And
1: I'll phone you up tomorrow.
0: Call me tomorrow. We're going to...

0: work out, I know that you are as reluctant about technology as I was until I learned to embrace it. Now, of course, I'm not so, you know my theories about AI. Have you been following along with all that?
1: Yes,
0: all right, definitely. Because we were talking about that. I remember you rang me about a year ago and we talked about that. So I've got more AI news in just a moment.
1: I'm going to tell you. The dangers of AI, absolutely.
0: You've got no idea. I've got a new one I'll tell you just after the news, Kim. Call me tomorrow.
1: Okay, thank you. Okay, thanks, Phil. Bye-bye.
0: Hey, Donna, I can see you on the line there too. I'll be with you just after the news. So just hang in there for a sec. If you want to give us a ring, 131-873. It's coming up to 2 o'clock.
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6: Okay, coming up with the news at 2, 131873 is the number. We can continue to talk politics or we can talk other things. I've got an AI warning, by the way, that you're going to love. I'll tell you about that after the news.
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8: Hello, I'm Jack Fenwick. Labor would offer AI firms open use of Australian content for training if they strike deals with enough Australian companies under new reforms. Copyright holders could be given the right to opt out, but under the proposal, the AI companies would be free to use any other material. Deputy Prime Minister Richard Marles has told the ABC Australia can harness frontier AI while protecting Australian content.
9: The opportunity for Australia economically is enormous in collaborating with frontier companies, but other tech companies in terms of the development of this technology. While we want to see this opportunity come to the country, it needs to come on terms which are in our national interest.
8: One Nation leader Pauline Hanson has apologised to the Prime Minister over remarks she made about his late mother. Appearing on a podcast, Senator Hanson criticised Anthony Albanese's mum for spending decades living in public housing. The comments have been condemned by the government and opposition. Addressing the issue for the first time, Senator Hanson says she didn't intend to cause offence.
10: I don't think my comments were derogatory towards his mother at all. I was referring to house permission at that time. So if he's taken offence to it, well, I'm sorry for that.
8: A man's been charged with verbally abusing a Muslim teenager on a Sydney bus, Jamel Wells reports.
11: Police say a 13-year-old girl was with other passengers on a bus that departed from Strathfield Railway last week. The man is accused of calling her an immigrant dog and a terrorist before getting off the bus on Liverpool Road. Officers have arrested the 50-year-old in a house in Greenacre. He's charged with stalking and intimidation to cause fear and physical harm. The man has been refused bail and is due to face court today. Jamel Wells, Sydney.
8: A UK inquiry into serial killer nurse Lucy Letby has found hospital bosses failed to protect infants, concluding at least two of her seven murders could have been prevented. The report slammed management for ignoring early red flags, calling for urgent reforms to Britain's public health system to ensure staff suspicions trigger immediate action. Letby was convicted in 2023 of murdering seven newborns and attempting to murder six others. She's appealing those convictions.
12: And the University of Sydney and University of New South Wales have signed agreements with OpenAI to roll out ChatGPT EDU. The universities say the investment aims to equip students and staff with advanced AI tools to help graduates work critically and ethically. However, the announcements have prompted questions about the value of degrees and sparked backlash from union members and students.
13: For Canberra's best coverage of the NRL, join the Continuous Call team every Saturday and Sunday from 1pm. Now a sports update on 2CC.
12: Brisbane defender Noah Answorth is racing against the clock to be fit for Saturday's preliminary final against Hawthorn at the MCG. Answorth, who is recovering from an ankle injury, kept Hawks small forward Nick Watson goalless when the two sides last met. Brisbane star Charlie Cameron says Answorth will need to get through training this week.
14: Noz is a quality player and played in some quality small forwards throughout the years and take a lot of confidence if he's playing this weekend.
12: Meantime, the Lions have locked away young star Logan Morris. The Knights are praising coach Justin Holbrook after taking them from wooden spooners to premiership contenders. Newcastle beat the Bunnies in week one of finals and face the Warriors on Sunday. And Australia have secured a 59-run win over Zimbabwe in the first of three ODIs, Matt Renshaw scoring 109 for the visitors.
5: 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Canberra's cold, your house doesn't have to be.
15: After an overnight low of 1, today will be cloudy and reaching a top of 13 degrees. Thursday morning frost, then a sunny day, 17 degrees. Friday mostly sunny and a top of 23. Saturday a sunny day, 25.
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1: 131873, that's the phone number, 0460 873 873. Text. I've got some really interesting theories on AI in just a moment. Very interesting, I'll tell you about that. But also something else to worry about when it comes to AI. Because let's face it, we haven't had anything really yet to worry about. We've been here in this day for at least 2 hours now, and none of us are worried about anything. And I think it's time to bring in some fear. Hello, Mick, how are you? Phil, I saw this guy on YouTube that looks like Michael McLaren. He goes out in public wearing a shiny suit and then spontaneously starts dancing to these amazing dance moves on the street. People are stunned and start filming him. Do you think it could be Michael McLaren? I don't know. Possibly. I mean, he does wear a coat of many colours. Although I don't think he could possibly be Joseph. Not with a name like Michael. Having said that, I don't know. I mean, he's a bit of a, you know, he's an unusual cat, is our Michael McLaren. So there might be more to him than meets the eye. Tell you what, I'll have a close look at some photos to see whether or not any of his previous Instagram photos or Facebook have him in a shiny suit. That might answer that question. Morning, Donna. Thanks for holding on.
2: Good morning. Yes. I do like Pauline Hanson. Now, she's very direct speaking. She doesn't beat around the bush, unlike all the other politicians. Because whatever question you ask them, and I've watched Question Time many times, well, they just turn the whole thing around and they don't really answer the question, or they start spinning something else.
1: Yeah.
2: Well, she is very refreshingly honest, as she always has been. She hasn't changed her character. But I think she did apologise a couple of reasons. Well, first of all, she knows they'll never get over it and they'll just keep on talking about the whole thing if she doesn't. You know, I think, anyway, I think she may have been advised by Barnaby Joyce to do so. That's what I think. But in all her honesty, she doesn't think it's wrong. You know what I mean?
1: Yeah.
2: Yeah. Because people are very easily offended these days, whereas in her day and in my day, I'm in my late 60s, you could just say what you liked, and when people didn't like it, well, that was bad luck. There was no social media to get on. There was no all this criticism that they have, that people can't have a freedom of speech. And that is the whole problem today.
1: The thing is, of course,
2: I think that's the whole problem.
1: Yeah, you're right about things like Facebook. I mean, they've really brought the angry people out. But most of the people are using pseudonyms or nom de plumes, not real names, and not putting, you know, their name behind their comment, which is, you know, the difference is, of course, she gets up and she says what she thinks. Well, you know, we're still trying to break down whether it's strategic or whether she... You know, I mean, I think it's honest. I don't think that Pauline Hanson would ever apologise because she thought it would be good for her. However, I wonder whether or not there could be something strategic kind of forcing the hand of the other politicians. You know, she's agitating, she's disrupting, and it's quite clever if, you know, that's the reason why.
2: Well, she has got a lot of policies. This man that got on and said she doesn't, well, he's wrong, because that's all she's put out lately, the immigration policies she has, what she thinks of this and that, and the other parties have had to follow. Well, Liberals have had to follow, because before she came along and said all this, they weren't saying much when Angus Taylor first got in. They weren't saying much of what they want to do, and when she put all hers out, then they... said a similar thing.
1: Well, that's it. That's why I thought she could be, you know, it could be strategic, because everything that she brings up, they follow, you know, and then I weren't talking about immigration.
2: Ridiculous.
1: Yeah, they weren't talking about immigration, certainly not to the extent that they are now. You know, the superannuation, all of a sudden that's become an issue because she brought it up. So maybe by her bringing up this whole apology thing, she's also holding up the mirror to the other parties by going, okay, your turn. What are you going to do?
2: Well, it's about time somebody did. We've had to put up with 4.5 years of Albo. I mean, how much can we take?
1: Yeah.
2: He said the country broke. He said everybody broke. people should wake up to him, those that have voted for him. I certainly didn't, and I won't be this time. It's terrible. He's the worst Prime Minister we've ever had.
1: It's funny, though, every time we have the worst Prime Minister that we ever had, we follow it on with the next worst Prime Minister. Because I thought for a long time there, wasn't ScoMo the worst Prime Minister that we ever had? And wasn't Kevin Rudd?
2: No, I don't think so. This one tops the lot.
1: Top the list of the worst Prime Minister ever.
2: He wants everybody to be broke, and he doesn't want people to own their own house, and he wants old people to get out of their houses and give them to the young. Nobody does this if they want to do the right thing by Australians.
1: Yeah.
2: As a prime minister, he's turned to the communist.
1: I wonder, talk about speaking your mind. Point about speaking your mind without your brain in gear, though. Some of the things that, some of the ideas when you mentioned, get out of your house and give it to somebody younger. As you say, you're in your late 60s. I'm sure that you've worked really hard your whole life for that house.
2: Yeah,
1: what kind of idea was that?
2: Exactly. I mean, that is an idea to put the older Australians not voting for him, you know what I mean? And that's why they're going for Pauline Hanson, because she is of that age anyway. And besides him saying he doesn't want to give the rebate of, I haven't got private health insurance, but to anyone over 65, he doesn't want to give this private health rebate. Well, that's when people do start getting sick.
1: I know. So, it just goes contrary to common sense, a lot of it, doesn't it?
2: Exactly.
1: Yeah.
2: And the thing is, if he wants to kill off the older people, it seems to me that he wants to kill everybody off over 65, but what he doesn't realise is he's about 60 himself.
1: Well, that's it, isn't
2: it? Although he's married to a younger woman, it doesn't make him young. It only makes her young.
1: Too late now. The ring's already there. Hey, good to talk to you, Donna. Thanks for hanging on. Have a good morning.
2: Okay.
1: Thank you. Bye-bye. 131-873 is the number. Text number 0460-873-873. Phil, what with the Whyalla Steelwork, if they were given $2.4 billion, beg your pardon, in Feb 2025, why isn't anyone asking where that has gone? Bit of a rort, maybe? Is Bowen part of it? Say, the Whyalla Steelwork, given $2.4 billion in Feb 2025, where's that gone, says Jean. 2:15. Okay, shall we move on to AI? Well, why not? Because everybody's talking about it. I've got a couple of ideas for you. Not mine, but a couple of possible different ways of looking at it after this.
0: Mark Levy.
3: Anthony Albanese's an easy target. 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
1: 18 past 2. Donald Trump's been on Truth Social. He's done a couple of long ones. Francis just passed this to me. One is about the Kennedy Center in a virtual state of collapse and has been for many years, talking about a large piece of concrete and steel that just dropped down with a thud. And so that was one. And the other one, I don't know how many he's fired off yet so far this morning, our time. The other one is about Joe Biden. He says, everyone knows that crooked Joe Biden FBI didn't do what they should have done with respect to the lunatic who shot me in Butler, Pennsylvania. By the time I got into office on January 20, most of the information was missing, altered, corrupted or gone. So that's some of the stuff that's on Donald Trump's mind this morning. 18 minutes past two. I'm going to have a mouthful of coffee, please excuse me. But at least I didn't slurp it. Imagine if I'd slurped it. Oh, because then you'd have no respect for me. You'd go, I didn't mind that Phil. He's no Mike Jeffries, but he's okay. I put up with him until that moment in the 19 minutes past two on Wednesday, the 16th of September, and he slurped his coffee. And for me, that was the end of the show, and I've never gone back. And I blame you. There's never an excuse to slurp your coffee. Unless, of course, you get to a certain age when then you can. And I think I'm actually at that certain age. And the certain age is when you groan when you bend down and you groan when you stand up. And I've noticed I'm doing that now. So I may actually be allowed to slurp my coffee. I mean, I won't do it because I know you'll find it offensive, you know. I think we'll leave that at that. Barbara says the superannuation policy was taken to the last election by Peter Dutton. Angus Taylor isn't rushing his policies because he's making sure they are costed first. Phil, looks like everyone's angry this morning, says Jez, but I'm off to listen to a bit of Pink Floyd for a few hours. If the producer won't entertain the flat earther, let's pull an elbow, change our position and interview a flat earth debunker. Well, I'm sorry, Jez, but, you know, we're just following the bouncing ball on the show, and if people ring up and talk about one particular thing, then we'll just keep following that until people get bored of it. You know, we're basically here all trying to either fall asleep or stay awake. You know, that's there's no middle ground, is there really? At 20 minutes past two in the morning, you are either trying to go to sleep or you have to stay awake. It's as simple as that. You know, to slurp or not to slurp is really not the most important issue of the morning. But anyway, Jez. You know, tomorrow we could talk about something entirely different. Hello, Julia. He really is the worst person in the office to be Prime Minister. He'll always be rude, condescending, arrogant, useless, not polished, no panache, no authenticity, nothing not funny, not eloquent, and no spark. I do like how nothing came in. As you were texting that, Julia, did you think, I can't think of anything, so I'm just going to write nothing? I like it. My mute button should be named Albo. That came in from Anna. I'm going to drink again. Please excuse me, but I'm getting to that stage where I forgot to make a coffee and I found myself in a situation where I made a strategic mistake. Imagine if I slurped my coffee now. I'm on. I'm gone. And one more here from Michael, then I'll talk about AI. I'm pretty sure that Ed Cooper was in the Saints with Mark Arm, the lead singer of Mudhoney, when he was touring with the Saints last time. I'm not sure, but I did see them, incidentally. I saw them at the Roundhouse in Sydney, and they did Know Your Product and also I'm Stranded, and I loved it. And that was when Jeremy Oxley, I think it was Jeremy, from the Sunny Boys was playing guitar. Okay, shall we get to Let's See What's Gonna Kill Us Today? Well, firstly, it could be something from outer space. But no, not an asteroid. It could be the US Force space weapon, which is going to happen.
14: At an Air and Space Forces Association event, Air Force Secretary Troy Menk said the US had weapons in orbit to defend itself against threats. He didn't share any specifics or details.
15: There have been many who are developing capabilities to take those away from us, to threaten those things. So it is critically important that we maintain our dominance not only in the air but in space. And so that we've had to take steps to make sure that when we're threatened, we can take care of that.
14: The U.S. Space Force was created in 2019 under President Trump, who touted it as a historic move to strengthen U.S. defense amid an arms race with China and Russia. U.S. military officials have repeatedly said both countries are testing new offensive space technology. CNN has reached out to the Space Force for comment.
1: Okay, so now you know how I always talk about they have military names for things like Epic Fury, you know, Project Epic Fury. Well, if we're going to be talking about space forces, then they're going to have projects like Project Epic Thunder. They're going to have projects named after Star Wars names. They're going to have to. If they don't, then they've missed all kinds of opportunities, you know. Well, you know, there's obviously a threat in space from the Russians, which is why we've introduced Project Klingon. Project Klingon, Pete Hegseth, who's also the Minister for Space. Will you come on and please tell us what's going to happen? I'm just, as I'm speaking to you, I'm Googling Star Wars expressions. Obviously, Project the Empire Strikes Back. Seems to be a bit of a mission here to try and take over the space, which is why, on behalf of the President, we're going to have Project Return of the Jedi. Oh, there's hundreds of them. Project the Phantom Menace, Project Attack of the Clones, Revenge of the Sith, The Rise of the Skywalker, even Project the Mandalorian and the Grogu. Why not, if you have to go down to it? You know, let's not continue having, you know, any kind of military operations on Earth because we've run out of, you know, heavy metal band name song titles for our project, our military projects. Let's go to space and do it there. Okay, well, that's one of the things that's going to kill us. What's the other one? AI, obviously. Although Congress have been stalling on AI in America. So we'll listen to that, and then there could be a theory that I want to run by you, which is really interesting. Here's the AI story from Congress.
16: The last 2 years, there have been more than 100 bills dealing with AI regulation that have been introduced in Congress, and yet nothing has become law. So what's going on? Back in 2024, there was actually a bipartisan task force of Republicans and Democrats who made recommendations on the potential benefits and the liabilities of AI. But over the last year and a half, this entire fight has been bogged down by partisan gridlock. And more recently, the Trump administration has made clear that they're not that interested in Congress regulating this industry at all.
17: Republicans have completely abandoned their responsibility to legislate and engage in public policy efforts in a responsible fashion in the area of artificial intelligence.
16: A lot of Republicans in Congress have also expressed some concerns that regulating the AI industry could put the U.S. behind competitors like China in a theoretical AI arms race.
1: Okay, let's get back to that in just a moment. So keep that in mind, an arms race against China. Okay, now let's forget the theoretical arms race. And Donald Trump has been talking about AI and winning the AI. Okay, let's keep that in mind. But while we're on the subject of the AI actor, because it's not a real person, did an interview on the NBC Today Show.
18: There's a lot of people that have had strong opinions about this. And some people in Hollywood believe that you will take away the jobs from actual humans. Right. What do you say to
1: that?
18: Here's
1: the AI actor.
19: That's a very fair concern, Chloe. And honestly, it's something I take seriously. I see myself more as a new kind of paintbrush for filmmakers than a replacement for human artists. Nobody ever accused animation of stealing work from mimes, did they?
18: What is your reaction to Emily Blunt calling you really scary?
19: It's funny, isn't it? Most of the reaction stung a bit, but Emily Blunt's was different. She wasn't being cruel. She was genuinely frightened, which is a different thing to be upset about.
18: Oh, I mean, glitched. Do you one day hope to win an Oscar or a Golden Globe?
19: Oh, that would be lovely, wouldn't it? Though I do think AI actors should have their own categories. You can't really compare humans and computers. We're just fundamentally different.
1: Okay, do you know what I've noticed about that? That there's no inflections with AI. that it's all quite monotone. Did you pick up that, Graham, who's Scottish? Because he would know about inflections because he swears a lot because he's Scottish. But it was all very monotone, wasn't it? It was all quite clipped and talked like that. Isn't that interesting? Because you know they have issues whenever they try to make an AI image that it always has too many fingers. So I think that's very interesting. An observation there that may or may not count for anything. But anyway. Okay, how about this then? Another opinion, another idea about what's going on with AI. Because we're all really worried about it. We're all now talking about it. People are coming out and warning us about it. Like the OpenAI chief scientist, Jacob Pachoki, or Pachoki if you prefer, went out and wrote an essay and said that nobody's prepared for the consequences of rapidly rising machine intelligence. Right, that was one person. Then we had the former OpenAI and Anthropic researcher, Jacob Coxon. He's been saying that, you know, AI is perhaps gambling with our lives. And then you have got Donald Trump saying, I'm not worried about AI. And also Elon Musk talking about AI. Well, I don't know if you've ever seen the film The Big Short with Michael Burry. There was also a book by Michael Lewis written about Michael Burry. He's the guy who predicted the 2008 financial crisis. So he knows a little bit about markets and the way they fluctuate. And he was betting against things in The Big Short, which was the book and the movie about what was going on with the financial crisis, and made a fortune out of it because he predicted what was going to happen. He's come up with a theory, which is really interesting, that maybe there could be an ulterior motive behind the AI industry's sudden call to arms. He believes the latest panic is a ploy to frighten the public, and by doing so, slow the competition and keep the biggest AI companies looking indispensable as they prepare to sell themselves to Wall Street. Wow. That's not a bad idea, is it? He said, everyone should simply follow the money. There is nothing to slow down. He said, as the panic starts to set in, he believes the industry's sudden plea for restraint deserves a more cynical reason. I'm always happy to see that. He said, let's take a moment to understand how self-serving it is for OpenAI, Anthropic, and other executives of big hyperscalers talking of slowing things down. He says, outright reject the premise that the current large language models on the market will eventually become artificial intelligence. So, in other words, not everything's going to become AI. And secondly, he says slowing down the development could protect the incumbents, who've already spent billions establishing an enormous lead. So there you go. What a theory that is. That, in fact, there's nothing to panic about. It's just another way of trying to have control and monopolizing the market. I like it. It's clever. Susan, I'm glad you watched The Big Short. It was a good film, wasn't it? Well, what about this? Another bit of AI news, and then I'll get to Gordon, who's on the phone. And also, Pam says, where's Professor Flint? He's coming on soon, I hope. Yes, he will be, any minute now. Probably after three, actually, to be honest. Your smart TV could be spying on you, bit of AI stuff for you, using OLEDs, which scan your Wi-Fi network. I had to look up what the OLEDs are because I had absolutely no idea. Organic light emitting diode, basically the pixels that cause really good pictures on your telly, hence the reason you've got a smart TV. What they did is they found out, they did this research through this company, the YouTube channel Gamers Nexus. They're well-respected computer hardware experts. They found out that your television could be recording you. They looked into the firmware and the intercepting of the data of the TV networks. They found out that TVs were extensively scanning local Wi-Fi TV networks to log on to see what people were watching. And then, as a result, you get the algorithm on your phone based on what you're watching on telly. Isn't that clever? If that's what you want, you know. Cure for baldness and wigs, that's why I keep getting them. They also found out that your TV can listen to you, some smart TVs, because they've got built-in microphones and they capture clean audio of nearby conversations and generate transcripts of them, even when the TVs are in standby mode. And when you put them to default, they're still on and they're still recording you, even when the TV's unplugged from the internet. storing the files and uploading them the minute you turn the telly back on and it gets back onto the internet. Wow, isn't that fantastic? I would love to know some of the conversations that the television has had of me recording or watching television, because most of the time it would be me turning to my wife and going, you know, I'm actually taller than Grant Denyer. Yeah, you know, Sam Pang, he's not that tall, you know. I think I might be taller than him. And Larry Emder, yeah, I met him. I think I'm taller than he is.
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1: Jean, just getting back to your text that came in before saying, hey, for the Whyalla Steelworks, if they were given $2.4 billion in February 2025, then why hasn't anybody asked where the money's gone? Well, Jean, Guido just sent me an email a moment ago, and Guido wanted to say, and I don't know if Guido's a real name or not, but mentioned that, you know, I'll tell you what killed the Whyalla Steelworks, maybe net zero, and possibly this. And this could be the answer to what happened there. And it's one of the great moments in politics that unfortunately has never been replicated again. Some have tried, but have never quite got it as well as this. So let me play it to you if I can now. Is it going to let me play it? Let me do this again. Here we go. Let's just come back through his page.
29: Well, this is the mood in Whyalla.
1: Here we go. So this is Craig Emerson.
29: Well, this is the mood in Whyalla.
1: With his lead up to the Whyalla wipeout. And it's funny to look at the video of this Because all the way through, you can just look. He's looking down at his ghetto blast and he's thinking, is this a good idea? Am I going to end up looking really stupid? It's obviously what's happening. And then this bit kicks in and he starts dancing like David Byrne from the Talking Heads. And then he's got himself really going. He's gone, well, I've come too far now, so I'm just going to keep on going.
0: No Wyala wipe out there on my TV. No Wyala wipe out there on my TV. No Wyala wipe out there on my TV. Shocking me right out of my brain. Shocking me right out of my brain.
1: And he's halfway through and he's realised he looks like a complete idiot and his kids are never going to talk to him again. But Gene, hopefully that answers your question about the Wyala Steelworks too. Hello, Murray, how are you? Is nothing sacred? Even our TVs are spying on us? What next? Well, I thought that was interesting, Marie. You know, to what end, I guess, really? Where does... Imagine the person whose job it is to listen to the inane conversations we have whilst watching television. Most of us eating dinner whilst watching the television. I wonder how many transcripts somebody's had to go through where somebody's saying, do you want that sausage? Because I'll have that if you're not going to eat that. Bruce, on the AI arms race, it will be the West led by the US versus the CCP. I hope Australia's going to be on the side of the West. I have seen Albo being very cosy with China. That's Bruce that said that. And another one that came in from Paul. I have to pity AI monitoring my activities and my thoughts. What a thankless task AI has. That's a good point. Again, you know, going back to the AI. By the way, Will says, if you're going to talk about space themes, you better play some Hawkwind. That's the first time in my 46 years of radio career that I have ever had a request for Hawkwind. So I'm applauding that. Well done, Will. Phil, Susan here. Do you think the girl's voice, the AI voice, sounds a bit like the Gravity Girl's voice? I hadn't thought of that. Well, let's have a listen to the AI actor and then we'll listen to the Gravity voice.
19: That's a very fair concern, Chloe. And honestly, it's something I take seriously. I see myself more as a new kind of paintbrush for filmmakers than a replacement for human artists.
1: All right, let's go to the Gravity Girl.
2: He just also say we don't actually need gravity.
3: Like, what do you mean by that?
2: I saw someone tech. We were watching something where someone's like, we don't actually need gravity. We were watching this with me. Like, we actually don't need it.
3: What do you mean that we don't need gravity?
2: What if it was never invented?
3: Invented by who?
2: Sir Isaac Newton.
3: Isaac Newton created gravity?
2: Whoever created gravity, someone did, but we don't actually need it.
3: There was, like, a time on, there was a time on Earth before gravity existed?
2: Yes. The moon doesn't have gravity. Nobody cares about this. Like, everyone's going
3: to turn
2: off.
3: Do you want me to explain what gravity is?
2: I have no interest in gravity.
3: I just feel like it's important to understand the world you live in.
2: So what? We don't actually need gravity.
1: Wow. Okay. And again, the AI?
19: That's a very fair concern, Chloe. And honestly, it's something I take seriously. I see myself more as a new kind of paintbrush for filmmakers than a replacement for human artists. Nobody ever accused animation of stealing work from mimes, did they? Mm. It's funny, isn't it? Most of the reactions stung a bit, but Emily Blunt's was different.
1: It's only one thing I can think of after that, Susan, and that's this.
0: No Wyala wipe out there on my TV. No Wyala wipe out there on my TV. No.
1: Hello, Pat. Saw you ringing a moment ago. I hope you're okay. Morning, Gordon. Everything okay?
4: Oh, yeah. Good morning, Phil. I was just thinking, I bet that girl's blonde.
1: No, she's not. You're talking about the AI girl.
4: Yes.
1: No.
4: The no gravity girl.
1: Oh, I don't know, actually. I don't know. But can you still say that in this day and age of woke? Can you actually say blondes are dumb? Because I don't think you can do that anymore. I think we may have just veered into, getting ourselves in trouble. To which I'll come on tomorrow night's show and apologise.
4: Anyway, getting back to the point, getting back to AI. Now, apparently a lot of uni students are using AI to create essays, and other industries are moving into it. And one of them is the law.
1: Right.
4: Now, I was listening to a legal report on, another radio station.
1: That's all right.
4: Yesterday afternoon. And they were talking about what's happening with the Fair Work Commission, that they're getting overrun with hundreds of applications that are all based on the concept that AI is telling the applicant that they will win their case. And when it's submitted and the officer from the Fair Work Commission goes through it, And they say, no, you've got the completely wrong idea. You know, what you're applying for will not work. You know, you will not win this case. And they're getting these people coming back and they're saying, but I put it into Google and AI told me I have a case that I will win.
1: Mm.
4: So they did a case study. They talked about a case study of this person who sued one of, I won't say which one of the big supermarkets.
1: Right.
4: So they were an employee and they were suing their boss. And the applicant indicated that AI had told them that they were in the right and the employer was in the wrong.
1: Right.
4: Anyway, it went through and the Fair Work Commission had said, we're not going to hear this case. It's frivolous, vexatious, and it doesn't comply with the law. Well, the individual, the employee, went back to AI and reworded it, and it still told him, yes, you will win the case. So he went against the direction of the Fair Work Commission and resubmitted his case. He wound up losing, and he was up for tens of thousands of dollars in legal fees.
1: Wow.
4: Because he was told not to come back, and he did. And that's when the Fair Work Commission will apply costs. If he had have just gone away and dropped the case when he was first told, he wouldn't have had to pay the costs of the big supermarket.
1: Yeah, and it's not like you could bring AI out in your defence. Was it ChatGPT, do you know?
4: I didn't pick up exactly which. As far as I'm aware, it was just entering specific questions into Google.
1: Right, okay.
4: And you're getting the Google AI.
1: Right.
4: So the moral of the story is you can't believe what it says, what it tells you.
1: Absolutely.
4: Especially when it comes to the law.
1: But you wouldn't want to use that if you're using that as your defence, because it would immediately be shouted down if you're taking AI. But it's funny you would say that, though, because so many people, and that's why I thought it might be ChatGPT, so many people are relying on ChatGPT for all kinds of things and taking the answer as sacrosanct and believing that the answer they're getting from ChatGPT is the correct thing. And also, I'll tell you something else that happened to a friend of mine who wanted to find out... it was the answer to something, and I think it might have been a competition or something like that. It was an award, and this friend of mine entered their details but managed to get into ChatGPT, said, okay, I'll tell you if you won that award. We'll go into the back end of the website. It went into the back end of the website, found some part of it that was apparently the people that had won the award. It was a real estate award or something like that, and then said, congratulations, you are on the shortlist for the award. And this person was very excited about it. Next day, the award nominations came out. They weren't on it. So it's gone in there, told this person they're up to be nominated for an award, come back with a definitive yes, you are going to be. I've managed to work my way into the back end of the website, and I found out these things are being published tomorrow and your name's on it. Turned out it wasn't true.
4: Yeah. Can I mention one more thing? You were talking about the TV film, you know, recording you, etc. As you know, I do rideshare. Hmm. And I had a passenger in, and we were going basically from the city to the North Shore. And I had the car radio on, and the news came on. And there was a story about something had happened in Brisbane. And my phone picked up the word Brisbane and changed the GPS. And the next time I looked at the GPS as to how far away we were still 10 hours and 45 minutes away from destination.
1: Is that right?
4: The phone picked up the word Brisbane and changed the destination that my passenger was in, that he was now going to Brisbane.
1: Isn't that an incredible story? Do you mind if I pass this on to Ben Fordham? Because he would love this story. And he would love... I'd love him to... What time are you in the car till?
4: Probably about 5.
1: Yeah. Oh, okay. No, I think he starts after that. Well, I'll tell you what, I'll get him to... I'll tell him the story and I'll see if he wants to replay this conversation. Because that's fascinating.
4: Yes, well, there is a button on your phone that when you're using Google Maps, you can actually press that button and then talk to the phone. Like, you're not actually making a phone call, you're actually talking to Google Maps. And I think that's what's happened. I've actually accidentally hit that button.
1: Wow.
4: And it's opened the mic, and then the next word it heard was Brisbane.
1: Isn't that incredible, though?
4: And so it's changed the destination. Instead of St. Leonard's, we were now going to, you know...
1: Fortitude Valley. Wow, that's amazing. They did this AI experiment on a radio station in Australia. It was a small radio station and not part of this network, I should put that out there. But they decided to get AI to do the weather. But the problem was it was doing the weather, but all the wrong weather. So it was giving the information out and it was doing it non-stop until people realised that there weren't, in fact, the possibility of snow in far north Queensland that particular day. So, you know...
4: Mention one more thing.
1: Yeah, go on.
4: You were talking about military operations, names, etc.
1: Well, if it's going to go into space, yeah.
4: When Ronald Reagan was president, he created the Star Wars. He actually called it Star Wars Defense System.
1: I remember.
4: Now, I actually saw that operating in 1983 over Canberra.
1: Oh, yeah.
4: It was... I was actually sleeping in the car one night. It doesn't matter why.
1: Okay.
4: But I was like driving back home, back to Sydney from Canberra, and I decided I was too tired. So I pulled over in a quiet rest area, and in a sleeping position on the seat, I was actually staring up at space, staring up at the sky. Cloudless night, you could see the stars, and a horizontal blue light extended. I mean, if you can picture looking up at the sky, I mean, you know how big the sky is, but this would have been, say, several inches long.
1: Wow.
4: Which means that the actual distance, the dimensions of this light actually up in space, it could have been a kilometre long.
1: Wow.
4: But to me, it looked about... And it went from... It didn't go down to Earth. It went as if it was horizontal. It went from one point in space to another point in space. It wasn't lightning. It wasn't jagged. It was a dead, straight, blue line. And the closest thing I can think of that it looked like was... Luke Skywalker's lost.
1: There you go. That's the Star Wars. I better get to this ad break, Gordon. Mate, drive safely. Really appreciate that. We'll get you back on Paranormal Friday, I think, with that story. And I'll get your story and pass that on to Ben Fordham too. It's 10 minutes to 3. Thanks, buddy.
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3: 131 873 is the number. 0460 873 873. But just getting back, sorry to cut you short there, Gordon. I had to get to the ad break before the news. But the idea, I think, of course, of bringing in Star Wars movies, if they're going to have, you know, space operations, a la military operations, and they need to get some names for it, just like we've had, you know, the names for, you know, the operations on Earth in the Iranian Gulf and several others that sound like heavy metal band names, like, you know, Operation Epic Fury. Honestly, Operation Attack of the Clones, Revenge of the Sith. It's fantastic. Operation A New Hope, based all after Star Wars movies. Fantastic. Today we have commenced Operation The Force Awakens. I mean, that's you know, like, that's art imitating life, imitating space, which is my favourite. Although Bruce isn't very happy. Sorry, Bruce.
4: Hey, Phil, how are you, mate?
3: Good, mate. Well, I knew I was taking a risk, but I didn't know how much of a risk. But you're not the only one who's not happy about it.
4: Mate, promise me if you do nothing else this year, you'll never play that twit trying to take off the late, great Shirley Strawn ever again. Please.
3: Craig Emerson, should we play it one more time and then that way we
4: won't... No, please don't. My ears can't handle it, mate, and I'm pretty sure I speak for everybody when you want to say that.
3: Oh, okay. I mean, you've got to give it to him, though. He did make the effort, didn't he?
5: No why I'll wipe out there on my TV. No why I'll wipe out there on my TV.
3: If you
5: no
3: haven't seen the clip, or even if you have, TV, go back and remind right yourself again. He's so proud of himself. But all of the moments leading up to it, Bruce, it's worth watching it because it's on YouTube. And there's at least 60, well, maybe 30 seconds leading up to him actually singing that, where you can see the clocks ticking and the wheels are ticking in his brain. And he's thinking, is this going to work? Should I do it? Should I go ahead with it? And then it starts to build up. And then you start, you know, when I say he dances a bit like David Byrne from the Talking Heads. Do you know what I mean by that, Bruce? Or is Bruce?
4: Oh, I'm a Talking Heads fan, mate, so please don't insult him either.
3: Well, he does like David Byrne from the Talking Heads dance. It's like, okay, the bit kicks in with a... And he thinks, right, now I'm going for it and I'm not going to hold back. And so he does it and he's so pleased with himself. It's like it's the greatest moment ever in the history of politics and music. He's, you know, and then about 10 seconds into it, it dawns on him, I'm an idiot. What have I done?
4: Well, I could have told him that before he started.
3: Well, it's sudden realization. You can see it in his eyes. Oh my God, what am I doing? What am I going to do? And then he completely loses interest in it, but he's still got to finish the chorus. You know what? It's great. I think he should win an award for that. You know, the Wyala Wipeout Award. Bruce, good to talk to you, mate.
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8: 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We could get him to recreate it. Oh, no, Bruce and drive off the road. I'll get to your texts after the news.
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10: Hello, I'm Jack Fenwick. Indigenous Liberal Senator Jacinta Price says One Nation leader Pauline Hanson is not beyond reproach. Senator Hanson has apologised after claiming Indigenous Australians are the most primitive race on Earth. The comments have been condemned by the government and opposition. Senator Price says they show willful ignorance from Senator Hanson, but it's time to move on.
11: We need to focus on things that are far more important. The state of our country is very important, but if we're supposed to improve our country, we've got to do that together and not denigrate one another on the basis of race.
10: A critical incident investigation is underway after a man fell from a third-floor balcony in Sydney. Jamel Wells reports.
12: Police called to a Waterloo unit as part of ongoing investigations say the 32-year-old refused to let them in. They say while officers remained outside, the man tried to escape over the balcony and fell. He was treated by paramedics before being taken to hospital in a serious but stable condition. A critical incident investigation will be reviewed by the Professional Standards Command and the Law Enforcement Conduct Commission. Jamel Wells, Sydney.
10: Two boys have been charged with animal cruelty after allegedly breaking into a crocodile enclosure at Perth Zoo and hitting one of the reptiles with a metal pole. WA police say it happened about 7 o'clock on Sunday night. It's not known how they got into the zoo precinct before breaking locks outside the enclosure. The pair, aged 16 and 17, fronted court on Tuesday. A man will face court today after allegedly assaulting nursing staff and patients at a hospital in Sydney's Inner West. On Tuesday evening, police were called to the emergency department of the hospital following reports of a 52-year-old man assaulting multiple people. Police allege a 45-year-old female worker was punched. The man then hit a 65-year-old man and woman who were waiting for treatment. Unions have applied to the Fair Work Commission for an intractable bargaining declaration after a year of unsuccessful negotiations and strike action with BHP. The move follows a stalemate over a remuneration structure that unions say unfairly divides the workforce at the crucial Port Hedland hub in WA's north. BHP says it would oppose the union request in the belief a deal could be struck via bargaining. And Tasmanian leaders are demanding a share of the AFL's gather round once the Tassie Devils enter the league in 2028. South Australia have hosting rights until 2029, Tasmania pointing to its planned 2031 Hobart Stadium as the ideal time to take the event from Adelaide.
13: For Canberra's best coverage of the NRL, join the Continuous Call team every Saturday and Sunday from 1pm. Now a sports update on 2CC.
10: Fremantle coach Justin Lemieux says they won't be taking the Swans lightly ahead of Friday's sold-out preliminary final. Lemieux says despite having so many players out, he hasn't stopped their ability to play good footy.
14: Playing like a really galvanised team, playing with great spirit, great physicality. Yeah, and to see him put 140 points on the flag favourites in the first final, it's a pretty impressive effort.
10: Sharks coach Craig Fitzgibbon has made one change to his side to play the Roosters in Saturday night's semi-final. Jaden Beryl has been called up to the bench replacing Nephi Puru. Angus Crichton has been named on the Roosters bench. And Australia has secured a 59-run win over Zimbabwe in the first of three ODIs. Matt Renshaw scoring 109 for the visitors off 94 balls, while Nathan Ellis was the star with the ball, taking 5 for 31.
9: 2CC weather, Alexander Watson insulation. Canberra's cold. Your house doesn't have to be.
15: After an overnight low of 1, today will be cloudy and reaching a top of 13 degrees. Thursday morning frost, then a sunny day, 17 degrees. Friday mostly sunny and a top of 23. Saturday a sunny day, 25.
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8: 7 minutes past three. We've talked a bit about politics this morning, but we can move on to other things as well, although we're about to get to Professor David Flint, but it's quite interesting to see how many people liked or, in fact, didn't like the Craig Emerson Whyalla wipeout. And Wade had a great one. Why don't you get him on, as I mentioned before, the news for a Peeping Tom? Francis, Craig Emerson, just get him on to do a Peeping Tom. We'd have to hear. I wonder how much contrition he would have or how much honesty he would have about the backstory to that and the repercussions of him doing the Whyalla wipeout, and whether or not we could go with it, through it with him increment by increment, where he starts off and thinks this isn't a good idea, and then, as I said, the music starts to kick in. Have a look at it on YouTube. It's well worth it, and you'll see exactly the moments I'm talking about. Then it sort of kicks in and he goes, okay, now this is it. It's too far to turn back now. I'm going to go for it. And he does, and then as soon as he's about probably midway through the first verse, you can just see the look in his eyes, that sudden look of horror, of the realisation that he's standing up there singing the Whyalla Wipeout on national television with his ghetto blaster. Who was his leader at the time? Because whoever his leader at the time would have been, you can see he's running through his head, oh no. What am I doing here? It's well worth it. Paul says, you know what Emerson should win? The Ray Gunn Lookalike Award. Which, you know what, Paul? You've got something there. Why don't we have, whenever the moment it becomes appropriate, the Ray Gunn of the Week Award? Because that's fantastic. I mean, we have moments where politicians just look like idiots through usually a fault of their own. We should have that. And we don't have to just be politicians. It could be anybody. Congratulations, you've, because we've had the villain of the week, although there hasn't been one this week yet. Although we do have, you know, your usual candidates. Why don't we have the Ray Gunn winner of the week? That's a fantastic idea, Paul. Maddie said, thank you for the laugh. You're most welcome. Anna says, please don't play it anymore because the dingoes are howling across the nation. And Susan gave me the smiley face upside down too. Gene says Emerson sang that in July 2012 because Tony Abbott said Whyalla would be wiped off the map because of the carbon tax, and now we won't be able to build our ships. Labor wasted the money and never wanted it to work. A lot of jobs going on. And I got another couple of texts that came through. I want to find the one that mentioned to do with, oh, here it is, from Barbara. Talking about Craig Emerson, Phil, years ago, he and Julia Gillard were romantically involved. One morning he had to get up and go to work, took a sip of water from the glass and swallowed and swallowed Julia Gillard's contact lenses. I know I've heard the story before. That's a magnificent story. I love you so much, I'll swallow your eyes. There's a term you don't hear often enough. Viv says, I find that ChatGPT, Phil, is more accurate than Google AI 90 out of 100. Yeah, but don't forget the ChatGPT that told the guy that he could run for the job as Pope. So he quit his job and did that and then realised he couldn't. I was listening to Pauline's apology, says Steve in Brisbane. Morning, Wayne. I'm pretty sure she's apologised. She's apologised that he got upset, not for what she said. We've talked about that a bit this morning. Hello, Keith. How are you, mate? Drive safely, my friend. My son's school has removed all take-home assignments due to AI. They're now done in class. I remember when I mentioned this a couple of times, when I was in school in 7, I think, and they brought in the Texas calculator. And we couldn't believe it that in maths you could use a calculator. I was beside my... I mean, I still got all the answers wrong, but gee, I thought it was fantastic. Anna said, no more Craig Emerson. My brain hurts and the dogs are all howling outside the window as well. And I think I've managed to get to everybody, including Zach. Hello, Zach, how are you this morning? Ice House are touring next year for the Manor Colours. What's your favourite Ice House song? Oh, gosh, because I'd go back to Flowers, Walls, Sister, Ice House. Actually, I would say Ice House, the song from the first album by Flowers. Yeah, Gillard was the PM and also the ex-girlfriend of Emerson. So that was his boss. I'd swallow your eyes for you, boss. And a really nice text that came in from Kay, who's a first-time texter, who says you've helped me a lot by helping me, you know, laugh through my morning. I'm really happy to say that's really nice that you sent that text. Often I just... I mean, I'm sick as the highlighter. I come in here and I presume that nobody's listening, to be really honest. I come on, I go on the air and I presume no one's listening to a word I say, or certainly not paying any attention to it. So for you to give me this really nice text, there are other things that Kay put in here that's, you know, not important for me to talk about, but that was very kind of you. She'd like to know a few points. Okay, I'd like to know if all the people who marched across the Harbour Bridge protesting about the other countries, I assume they are mostly Aussies, why aren't these people and the rest of the US marching to both Parliament houses, why aren't the rest of us marching to both Parliament houses, state and federal, marching against Albo and the rest of the gypsies, protesting about our country? Number two, where are the young liberals? That is where many smart politicians are born. Number three, why aren't the judges in the law courts made a policy for the next election to smarten up their sentencing? Thanks, Kay, for that. And also one more. Recently, Albo went to Fiji for a conference, took either $3 million or $7 million because he had to pay for all the participants' accommodation. I wondered about the ride from the airport to the destination and how much of a hole that would have made in our budget too. I appreciate that, Kay. Thank you so much. And I'm sorry about the stumbling through that. I actually had to get that off text because it came in rather long in text form. Okay, 13 minutes past three. I have a cracker of a song this morning. I'm going to stand by it. I played yesterday in the music news, I Shot the Sheriff, and it was okay from Eric Clapton. Got mostly thumbs up. I'm staking what little I've got left of my reputation on this morning's song in music news, that you will like it. So that's coming up in about half an hour, but let's get to David Flint right after this.
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8: 17 past three. Music news on the way very soon, about 20 minutes time. Got a great song, I'll stand by that. But now, as we do at this time, every Wednesday morning, it's time for the Good Professor.
7: Now on Overnights, Professor David Flint analyses the important events of the week.
8: Morning, David. How are you?
25: Well, thank you. And how are you, Phil?
8: I'm good. Sad passing today. The news of the passing of Jim Frecklington.
25: Yes, very sad. He was quite young, 76. He was a magnificent man. He'd done so much for Australia. A young man, he was in the country. He's very used to horses and using horses for transport. He went to England, worked for the Duke of Edinburgh and the Queen at Windsor Castle and at the palace in the mews, looking after carriages and horses and so on. He came back to Australia with a realization that the craft of making coaches was dying. Nobody was going to make another coach. And he decided he would bring that to Australia. He would modernize the coaches. They would be safer. They would have engineering. They wouldn't be throwing the unfortunate people in them around. They would be comfortable. They'd be air-conditioned, you know, with automatic windows and so on. They would be really modern, but they would be also historical, and they would be beautiful. And he produced some really wonderful coaches. They are works of art. They are historical. They have, for example, pieces of Westminster Abbey, the bricks in Westminster Abbey, even the President's desk, which was a gift from Queen Victoria. All of these things have come into the carriages and made them so historical, such a reference point to the English-speaking people. And he started out with the Australian State Coach, which became the gift of Australia at the Bicentennial. And it was a magnificent gesture, and it's one of the favourite coaches in London. It's used by the royal family for all sorts of occasions because the very old carriages are unsafe. They are uncomfortable, particularly the gold one for the coronation. And consequently, that one's been used, but so is the later one. It became the Golden Jubilee coach. It's a very beautiful coach, very historical.
8: I'm looking at the photo of that right now. Yes. Wonderful piece of work.
25: Yes, and he's been working. All of these were done at Manly, at North Head, in his workshop there. And he assembled a group of artists. He got some of the most wonderful and the best things around the world. They are fantastic works of art. And when they're used in London, when popes and presidents and all sorts of people go in them, they are always absolutely surprised to know that these were made in this faraway land, what they regard as a modern, up-to-date country, which wouldn't have these things of the past. They are such a recognition of the magnificent artwork that can be done in Australia. The artists he used for the paintings of them did some really wonderful work. They are absolutely superb. They'll last for centuries. As the years go by and they're used in London, they're brought out and people ask about the origins, or they're told about the origins. And this will be an incredible service for Australia, because people will see an extension of what they know and perhaps like already about Australia. It is really wonderful. And sadly, he was a very gracious man, a very kind man. He wasn't making any money out of them. He mortgaged his house for the completion of the Golden Jubilee one. Eventually, funding was found to get them to London. A grant was made in relation to one, for example, in relation to the Australian stagecoach. There were always, of course, people who pulled them down and said, oh, we shouldn't be doing this. This is such exceptional work. It will be remembered for centuries.
8: That's right. Amazing work, as you mentioned. Let's move on to your article this week in The Spectator and also on your X page. And there's one thing about Pauline Hanson. If she mentions something, she can certainly agitate everything. This is her talking about Anthony Albanese and the super plan. Your article is called Whose Super Is It? Albo's? Pauline, yes, again sets the agenda, as she has been doing.
25: Yes, this is extraordinary the way she is setting the agenda. She's done it in relation to immigration. She did it in relation to the illegal trade in tobacco. And now she's doing it in relation to superannuation. And the core issue was caught wonderfully by Johannes Leek, who's one of the two cartoonists. They have excellent cartoons in the Australian, as do most of the newspapers, but they are very perceptive. And he and the Australian uses a scene from Oliver Twist, you know, where Oliver Twist goes up and asks for more.
8: Can I have some more? More? Yes.
25: Yeah, more. Yes, exactly. So here we have this worker who nervously goes up to the towering custodian who's backed by a union heavyweight and a child like Anthony Albanese. He comes up and says, please, sir, may I have some of my own money? And it's an outrage. Your money, just like Lady Bracknell in The Importance of Being Honest.
8: I wonder if that makes money? What if that makes Jim Chalmers the character of Fagin?
25: Yes. And you know, the politicians, when they're trying to defend something, will sometimes tell us that this is the envy of the world. There's no evidence for this. They just pull it up to shut up any criticism. Mm-hmm. But there's a very strange feature of it. Whose money is it? Mm-hmm. It is, after all. It's 12% of a worker's wage, and it goes to a superannuation fund. And what Pauline has said, well, things are very bad at the moment. Australia's going backwards. It's the country in the OECD, the rich countries of the world, the only one where incomes, as expressed scientifically by the per capita gross domestic product, effectively it means the average income, this is going backwards. Having nowhere else, it's going backwards seriously, curiously coinciding with the terms of the Albanese government. And what's she saying? Well, let's, for 3 years, allow people, if they need the money, to hold back or to take 3 percentage points. So they'll take a quarter of what goes in. There'll still be enough money for the building up of a pension at the end. But charging people 12% is high by international standards. Taking it back to 9% just for 3 years will be an advantage for many people. It'll mean, for example, somebody earning about 90,000 will get 2,300 a year back in their in their pay, and they'll be taxed only at 15% on that. But it's not that much money. It wouldn't be for $50 a week.
8: Mm.
25: But it's their own earnings, and it will help for those who are struggling to pay rents or struggling just to pay for the food that people are buying. It's not a gift from the employers. It's a tax taken from what has to be given to workers for their pay. And the idea is that there's a strange paradox, and there has been concern about how do we help people to buy their own homes. There is, in the superannuation system, it came in a few years ago, and it allows you to take your voluntary contributions to 50,000. This is on top of the 12%. This is where people have been prudent enough or careful enough or rich enough to put more money into their superannuation. Some people have. And you can take up to 50,000 of that to buy a home or even to rent a home if you need to.
8: All right, David, let's talk more about your article after this. David Flint is with us at 3:27.
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8: 3:30. Professor David Flint is with us, as he is every Wednesday morning around this time. Let's get back to more from your article that you've written from The Spectator. And also, you mentioned you were talking about One Nation's policy on housing as well, David.
25: What that really signals is there's the possibility that the Hanson policy, Senator Hanson's policy, could perhaps be extended in relation to actually buying housing were sufficient housing release. The government claims that they're going to do it, but this is unlikely. But there will be houses. The prices of them are going down because of the budget. The budget's taxation measures have undermined the housing market, and people are finding that when they sell, they lose money. But it doesn't mean that people who are first-time buyers are buying them. Investors aren't, because there are a lot of taxes on houses. Rents are going up because the landlords are not getting the tax advantages that they got from owning a property, which Mr. Albanese said. When he was asked about it again before the election, he said, if I've told you once, I've told you 50 times, I won't be changing the taxation on real estate investments. But what he did at the last budget call, he decided to really go in and make some changes which in part were done by Paul Keating, who found that that was wrecking the economy and they had to go back and repeal it after a year or so. But he decided to go ahead. They said, and they're very critical of, incidentally, of Pauline for not having economic modelling to show what would happen if the 3% were given straight to the workers. Well, there's a famous saying about modelling is by a great statistician in the United States, George Box. He says all models are wrong, but some are useful. All models are wrong, but some are useful. The fact is, of course, nobody knows what's going to happen in the future. But when you get modelling, it looks as though it's very precise and it's worked out mathematically. But all sorts of assumptions are made. And when you make those assumptions, you can never be sure that they're going to happen. And usually those assumptions don't happen. Well, they claim that their Treasury modelling in relation to the budget told them that rents wouldn't go up much, only a little bit, and prices wouldn't fall much. Well, exactly the opposite is happening. Rents are going up and prices are falling significantly. But the government has refused, strangely, if this modelling does exist, they've refused to reveal it, although it's the people who paid for this modelling because it was government modelling, and obviously they ought to be able to have a look at it if it is of any utility. But to blame Polly for not revealing her modelling, if any, it doesn't really mean to her. It's not a real criticism. The criticism is, should we be letting people have their money now? Is 9% enough? And why shouldn't they get some of their own money, because the country's in such a difficult position? The thing is, this is an enormous amount of money. You might remember everybody was stunned when we were told that the national debt had gone up to $1 billion, $1,000 million. Never before. That's our debt at the moment. And what is clear is that the rents, the interest, is going to go up, so that we're going to struggle with the budget, because not only do we owe this money and we can't see how it's going to be paid back, but on top of that, the interest rates are going up. Well, it's a lot of money. $4.5 trillion is held in superannuation. And you will be surprised to know, you will be stunned to know, that the government has its eyes on this. Mm. It's an enormous amount of money. It helps feed a whole army of lawyers and accountants and executives and fund directors, many of whom are former Labour politicians. You've got a lot of industry funds, and they fill positions there with Labour politicians. I think they assume that Labour politicians know a lot about superannuation because they've got such good superannuation themselves. Perhaps that's why they do it.
8: Yeah.
25: But it's a lot of money, and the worst thing about it is the government has its eyes on it. The government is thinking of using this money for investments that it wants. You might have heard Mr. Mr. Bowen says he didn't think that green energy was hydrogen energy was very interesting. Never thought it was very interesting. But he poured billions into it, and he said that we would become the green superpower, green energy superpower of the world. He now realizes that, like so many of the things that he spends money on, it's a complete waste of money. Well, the government is saying there's a lot of money in these superannuation funds. Don't be surprised if the Albanese government decides to take some of people's superannuation and put it into some of their crazy ideas on how to waste money. And how that money will be got back, I have no idea. Mr. Albanese will say, I never meant that when I said there's a honeypot there. I didn't mean that we would be taking it. Of course, he's told us other things. He told us, for example, 50 times, he says, that he wouldn't be taxing houses in the way that he has taxed houses. Now, an interesting thing is to look across the seas to Singapore, because Singapore in so many ways is more successful than we are. Mm. When I first went there, Singapore had just become independent. They were earning about a quarter of what Australians earn. They're now earning twice as much. Twice as much. They've got a wonderful housing system, which has meant that all Singaporeans are housed. The government got involved in that, and it made sure that housing was highly on the agenda. And they have, for this tiny island, a lot of manufacturing. Not old-style manufacturing, late advanced manufacturing, which is very rewarding. They've got no minerals. They've got no agriculture of any import. But they're doing so much better than we are. And we have everything that we want except water in the right places. And you can move water around if governments really would do something sensible instead of putting windmills and solar farms in places where in 15 years or so, nobody will know what to do with the junk that's left behind. Well, the Singaporeans use their fund, it's called the Provident Fund. They use it for three reasons. First, they use it for retirement. Second, they use it for housing. So it's brought in when flats are bought in Singapore by the Singaporeans. And finally, they use it for medicine. When you need high-quality medicine, it's costing a lot of money, you've got the funds there to help you. And it's working very well, of course. So here we are with superannuation. We've got this situation. You could say that Lady Bracknell, whom I mentioned before, might say about her superannuation, to compel a worker to save part of his remuneration may be regarded as paternalism, but to make him beg like Oliver Twist for access to his own savings looks very much like typical socialist confiscation.
8: Yeah, that's it. And as you mentioned in your article, that members are entitled to know how their money's being used and who receives it. David, once again, as you mentioned, Pauline Hanson setting the agenda and agitating. Who's supra is it? Albo's is the name of the article. It's in The Spectator on Thursday and also on your Twitter page as well. Always great to talk to you. Thanks, David.
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8: 17 to 4. All right, today's music news. Today is September 16 and I've got a terrific song. Yesterday I played Eric Clapton, his version of Bob Dylan's I Shot the Sheriff, because it was an anniversary. Anniversary of a song coming up this morning that I know I will have an avalanche of texts from people going, Phil, that is an awesome song. You've outdone yourself today. I'm preempting that, but I feel pretty sure about it. Music news for September 16, let's go back to this day in 1975. The legend was cast in stone as Bruce Springsteen's Born to Run hit the album charts, considered one of the greatest albums in rock and roll history. Although Springsteen could have been perhaps a heavy metal guitarist for somebody like Metallica.
9: I started my career as a heavy metal guitarist, you know. I played prog rock band, basically, and I actually miss it. I realized I do miss it. I realized, this isn't something that really found much of its way into music once kind of the E Street Band came along, you know.
8: On this day, on the 16th of September, 1986. John Farnham's You're the Voice was released in Australia. It became an institution sung whenever a fighting spirit is needed. However, it didn't do too well in America. Only made it to number 82. Also on this day, September 16, 1986, Cyndi Lauper released her second studio album, True Colours, featured True Colours and a few other songs that we probably don't know. Did you know that Cyndi Lauper, when she first started out, there was this thing that happened in the 70s where if you didn't want to buy an album by, for example, Fleetwood Mac, you could buy an album by somebody that sounded like Fleetwood Mac, singing Fleetwood Mac songs at a lower price. And this is what Cyndi Lauper did, because she was struggling to make any kind of impression in the music industry. So she took a job singing songs sounding like other musicians to make money. And in this case, she was trying to sound like Christine McVie from Fleetwood Mac. And that's how she paid the rent. So here's a bit of that audio. So that's Cyndi Lauper trying to sound like Christine McVie. And quite good too, actually. I wonder if they slowed those vocals down. That's one way to make a living, isn't it? On this day, and this is going back to 1983, Huey Lewis and the News released the album Sports and had the songs I Want a New Drug, Heart of Rock and Roll, If This Is It, Heart and Soul, a couple of others as well. On this day, September 16, 2014, they did a pop-up shop in New York to recreate the Central Perk coffee shop. Now, when I say that, Central Perk, some people will go, I don't know what that is. Other people will go, oh, you mean Friends? And what they did is they had a couple of guys from the band The Rembrandts, Danny Wilde and Phil Solomon of The Rembrandts, reuniting to perform the song's theme song to mark the 20th anniversary of Friends' first episode. You know, I spoke to Matt LeBlanc about appearing in Friends, which he was a bit reluctant to do, he told me originally, because, you know, he wanted to be a movie star, but it was a TV show.
10: Television had this stigma about it that it was always like second rate. I think those walls are coming down now. I think that there's really good quality stuff on TV.
11: Do a lot of people confuse you with Joey a lot? Do you get that more than Matt?
10: A lot of people ask me if it's really, I can't tell if it's an insult or a compliment, but people have asked me if I'm that stupid, which I don't quite know how I should take that.
11: Well, it means you're acting really well.
10: I guess it's a compliment.
8: Do you remember Matt LeBlanc when he was at the Logies? Okay, one more for you. Phil, what song are you going to play? Well, let me tell you. On this day, September 16, 1986, the Waterboys released their third studio album featuring magnificent songs like This Is the Sea, Don't Bang the Drum, and my all-time favourite Waterboys song, The Hole of the Moon. And I spoke to Mike from the Waterboys, Mike Scott, to get the actual story behind that song, The Hole of the Moon.
12: I was with a girlfriend in New York in the winter of 1985, and she said, is it hard to write songs? I said, no, it's easy. And I looked around for some inspiration. There was a crescent moon in the sky, and I wrote this line, I saw the crescent, you saw the hole of the moon. It's about a kind of person who emerges and bursts like a supernova and then crashes out. I suppose, like a kind of Jimi Hendrix or Sid Barrett kind of person.
8: Have you ever played around with the idea of pyrotechnics once you've got the comet, so even bringing a cannon on stage with you?
12: Someone hits the sound effect.
8: Yeah,
12: it's actually from a BBC sound effects record.
8: Really?
12: It was a firework.
8: Right.
12: Yeah, it was a firework, and our engineer Mick Glossop put it through a Lexicon reverb to give it that.
8: Yeah.
12: The tail, like a comet.
8: Well, Mike Scott of the Waterboys. You know, one morning we should talk about what's the greatest line in a song ever, because that would have to be right up there with it. I saw the crescent, you saw the hole of the moon. Fantastic.

0: What a song. Do you know, I was talking to Mike Scott about that because he was featured in our segment Behind the Song earlier on this year, only a couple of months ago, because the Waterboys played in Australia and everybody was just saying what a magnificent show that was. And I said I didn't know if he was aware that they did a survey of what song would you want played at your funeral in the UK. And that song came in at number two. I can't remember what the number one song was. And I said, had you heard that? He said, yeah, I wasn't surprised when I heard that story. Terrific song. Glenn agrees. Great stuff. Filled the Waterboys Hall of the Moon. You have great taste and a great ear. Thank you, Glenn. I love it. I love that song. Love the Waterboys. Brilliant. And also, have you heard the song The Real Thing by Client Liaison? Nothing like the Russell Morris classic. Glenn said that one too. Do you know what? I was with... what's his name? Michael Gudinski, when he was talking about Client Liaison and talking about signing them up. That goes back about 10 years. Gabe's liked that one too. I knew you'd like that, Gabe's. Okay, I've been hardly inundated with an avalanche of texts, but two's not bad. 0460 873 873, incidentally. Maybe you just didn't know the text number. See, we'll text up and go, I love that song. And also, this email that came in from Christine. How are you, Christine? She said, Mike Jeffries is far too entertaining this morning. I'm losing too much sleep as I can't turn him off. Well, thank you, Christine. And when I see Mike Jeffries back on Monday morning doing his show, I'll pass that on. I wonder if Mike Jeffries gets a lot of texts going, crikey, you're boring this morning. And he goes, and I'm not Phil. he probably gets a lot of texts saying, that Phil, I can't stand him. And Mike probably goes, he's not even here.
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4: Coming up to the news at 4, both Francis and I agreed that what I was trying to say when Christine got the name of the show wrong, thinking that I was Mike Jeffries, and I was trying to say, I wonder if Mike gets emails about me. But the way I said it was completely wrong. And I don't even know how I meant to say it, because I even tried to rehearse it in my head, and no matter how I said it, it didn't make any sense. Mind you, it is 4 o'clock in the morning. We'll get to the front page of the newspapers and then we'll get into some other stuff I want to talk about. And I say I want to talk about because I don't normally say that, but I've been banging on about the smart glasses now for weeks, saying that I think they're a bad idea, except for people that are visually impaired. I understand why they should have them, but I really cannot understand why smart glasses should be made legal, or people should be allowed to have them because they can film other people and without their knowledge. To which people would say, hang on, you can do that with the mobile phone. Well, not really, because you'd kind of have to hold the mobile phone up or leave it in your pocket, but it's probably harder to disguise than a pair of recording glasses. So we'll talk about that and get your feedback on it too.
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5: Hello, I'm Jack Fenwick. Labor would offer AI firms open use of Australian content for training if they strike deals with enough Australian companies under new reforms. Copyright holders could be given the right to opt out, but under the proposal, the AI companies would be free to use any other material. Deputy Prime Minister Richard Marles has told the ABC Australia can harness frontier AI while protecting Australian content.
6: The opportunity for Australia economically is enormous in collaborating with frontier companies, but other tech companies in terms of the development of this technology. While we want to see this opportunity come to the country, it needs to come on terms which are in our national interest.
5: One Nation leader Pauline Hanson has apologised to the Prime Minister over remarks she made about his late mother. Appearing on a podcast, Senator Hanson criticised Anthony Albanese's mum for spending decades living in public housing. The comments have been condemned by the government and opposition. Addressing the issue for the first time, Senator Hanson says she didn't intend to cause offence.
7: I don't think my comments were derogatory towards his mother at all. I was referring to house permission at that time. So if he's taken offence to it, well, I'm sorry for that.
5: A man's been charged with verbally abusing a Muslim teenager on a Sydney bus, Jamel Wells reports.
8: Police say a 13-year-old girl was with other passengers on a bus that departed from Strathfield Railway last week. The man is accused of calling her an immigrant dog and a terrorist before getting off the bus on Liverpool Road. Officers have arrested the 50-year-old in a house in Greenacre. He's charged with stalking and intimidation to cause fear and physical harm. The man has been refused bail and is due to face court today. Jamel Wells, Sydney.
5: A UK inquiry into serial killer nurse Lucy Letby has found hospital bosses failed to protect infants, concluding at least two of her seven murders could have been prevented. The report slammed management for ignoring early red flags, calling for urgent reforms to Britain's public health system to ensure staff suspicions trigger immediate action. Letby was convicted in 2023 of murdering seven newborns and attempting to murder six others. She's appealing those convictions. And the University of Sydney and University of New South Wales have signed agreements with OpenAI to roll out ChatGPT EDU. The universities say the investment aims to equip students and staff with advanced AI tools to help graduates work critically and ethically. However, the announcements have prompted questions about the value of degrees and sparked backlash from union members and students.
9: For Canberra's best coverage of the NRL, join the Continuous Call team every Saturday and Sunday from 1pm. Now a sports update on 2CC.
5: Brisbane defender Noah Answorth is racing against the clock to be fit for Saturday's preliminary final against Hawthorn at the MCG. Answorth, who is recovering from an ankle injury, kept Hawks small forward Nick Watson goalless when the two sides last met. Brisbane star Charlie Cameron says Answorth will need to get through training this week.
10: Noz is a quality player and played in some quality small forwards throughout the years, and take a lot of confidence if he's playing this weekend.
5: Meantime, the Lions have locked away young star Logan Morris. The Knights are praising coach Justin Holbrook after taking them from wooden spooners to premiership contenders. Newcastle beat the Bunnies in week one of finals and face the Warriors on Sunday. And Australia have secured a 59-run win over Zimbabwe in the first of three ODIs, Matt Renshaw scoring 109 for the visitors.
3: 2CC weather, Alexander Watson Insulation. Canberra's cold, your house doesn't have to be.
11: After an overnight low of 1, today will be cloudy and reaching a top of 13 degrees. Thursday morning frost, then a sunny day, 17 degrees. Friday mostly sunny and a top of 23. Saturday a sunny day, 25.
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1: Great to have you with us here as we get ready for a brand new day with just a whole bunch of possibilities ahead of itself. 7 minutes past four. By the way, Glenn from Heathcote, he was saying, Phil, you were talking about the band Client Liaison before. Do you think the guy in the band looks a bit like Peter Andre? I don't know, Glenn. I'll have to Google that. On the subject of which, though, we were talking about this the other day, trying to figure out who had the biggest celebrity in their mobile phone. I was talking to John Stanley about it. Of course, John Stanley has just about everybody's name in their mobile phone. Gee, I'd like to do this particular competition with Ben Fordham. I bet he's got some superior names in that phone of his. But anyway, and then it was my turn, and I said, well, I think I could win because I've got Peter Andre's phone number in my phone. And even though Francis is laughing out there and he thinks it's hysterical, Graham, who's Scottish, oh, he thinks it's hysterical too. Oh, come on. Well, who have you got then? Nobody. What, you're going to actually tell me on the radio, do you? Do you want to tell me? Okay, here we go. Graham, who is Scottish? Oh, you have me. I'm the most famous person in your phone? Wow. I've lost all respect for you now, if that's it, if that's the best you can come back with. All right, 8 minutes past four. 131873 is the phone number. Text number 0460 873 873. Around this time of the morning, as you know, we'll get to the front page of the newspapers and see what's making the headlines. Starting off, as we always do, with The Australian. And this story, the nation's energy transition faces fresh turmoil after modelling shows the nation would fall drastically short of hitting Climate Change Minister Chris Bowen's 82% renewables goal by 2030, as Turkey flexed its climate muscle, declaring it would make final COP31 decisions rather than Australia. Well, there you go. That's front page of The Australian. Front page of the Adelaide Advertiser. Here's a story, but I'm really not sure whether or not the pun headline is appropriate. And I'll give you the story, then I'll give you the pun. Sometimes you just think, you could have used a pun headline perhaps on a different story. Because the story's about the convicted Snowtown Bodies in the Barrels murderer, James Flasarkis, is eligible for release from prison, potentially making South Australia the only place in the world to parole a serial killer. The state's parole watchdog on Tuesday signed off on releasing Flasarkis, who pleaded guilty to four of the infamous murders committed in the 1990s. But the headline is, bottom of the barrel. Not sure whether that was actually appropriate, to be honest. But we do like a good punny headline. Probably got to pick the story to go with it. Sydney Morning Herald. There's no pun here. No, nor any intended. Albanese government MPs are voicing unease over the prospect of interest rate hikes and installing living standards as the Treasurer, Jim Chalmers, works to prepare backbenchers for a report next week that will lay bare Australia's long-term economic problems. And that was stalling, not installing. Front page of the Herald Sun. They're talking about the pothole surges and they're using the pun headline pot shot. The other story, though, is that police will be given new powers to search for knives in public places under a re-elected Labor government with handheld metal detector wands to be used anywhere across the state. Ben Carroll will announce his commitment to introduce Jack's Law after the government previously blocked an opposition move to introduce similar legislation to Parliament. And the other thing in the Melbourne Herald Sun is, and I like this, expert analysis, scared? 13 things you should know about AI. Wow. I'm going to have to pick that up now, being the leading advocate for AI paranoia. 13 things I might not know about that I'll have to spread a bit of fear on tomorrow's show if I can get a copy of that. Front page of The Age. Falling house prices could wipe as much as $1.8 billion from the Victorian budget this year alone, as banks and real estate experts predict a downturn worse than Treasury's forecast in May. The hit to stamp duty, the state government's biggest source of tax revenue, along with payroll tax, calls into question Labor's promised $1 billion surplus in a budget already struggling under the weight of the debt and the bill, and which is heading towards $200 million. Here's another story. Luke Boner just sent this to me, actually. So it might be something he might want to talk about tomorrow on the Boner Report. It's the front page of the Telegraph. The headline is Mates Hate. One of Anthony Albanese's most vocal supporters, the actor Rhys Muldoon, has lost his taxpayer-funded job over a string of offensive social media posts. He called Senator Jacinta Price a quisling and made a string of obscene remarks about the broadcaster Peter Credlick. I'm going to be really honest with you, I wasn't familiar with the term. Quisling. I had to look it up. A traitor or a politician who collaborates with an enemy force that has occupied or invaded their own country. I can see now why that would have been offensive, but I actually had never heard of that quisling before. Do you know how we talked before about when we were playing Whyalla Wipeout in conjunction with the Whyalla story this morning, and somebody suggested we have a Ray Gun of the Week award? Because we have a Villain of the Week award. But we haven't had a Ray Gun Award of the Week yet. And it's self-explanatory, isn't it? You know, named after the breakdancer, Ray Gun. Well, we could have our very first Ray Gun Award winner of the week, thanks to the Courier Mail. Gold Coast Mayor Tom Tate told a journalist to F off after the White House discredited his boasts of having shared a steak with the US president. The Trump Organization also labelled the mayor's claims to have had a couple of expensive wines and a couple of tomahawks with the president, Donald Trump, and his wife, Melania, in February as a complete fabrication. Here is the audio of the Lord Mayor telling the reporter where to go, and also a bit of audio that he recorded later on when he went on the Gold Coast radio station Triple M. Let's have a listen.
2: Yeah, f*** off.
3: Excuse me?
2: Yeah, f*** off. I've had enough of it.
3: Have you met Trumpy? Are you meeting him? Are you sleeping on his couch?
2: Mate, I had dinner with him, so, you know.
4: You had dinner with Donald?
2: Yeah, mate. And Eric and Lara. You know, Lara's on the...
3: Who's Shelly?
2: On the, Fox and... No, it wasn't me, because I think we were drinking expensive wine and a couple of tomahawks there.
1: I don't know if it's true or not. I wasn't there. But congratulations, Lord Mayor of the Gold Coast. You are the winner of the very first overnight show Ray Gun Award of the Week. Don't think anybody else is going to beat that, but it's still only Wednesday. Front page of the Financial Review to wrap up the headlines on the front page of the newspapers. And the ANZ Chief Executive Nuno Matos says Australia should adopt a business-like approach to immigration. And I actually quite like the ideas that he's got here. He says, by tailoring intake to the skills of the country's needs, rather than simply accepting anyone who wants to move here, which I think has been, you know, bandied around. But, you know, when it comes to being actually quoted on it, that's not a bad idea, I think. 4:15. All right. It's talk after this about something I've got a big bugbear about. And finally, I managed to get someone to talk to me about it. Smart glasses. And then I'll get your opinion about what you think about smart glasses and perhaps being recorded without your knowledge after this.
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4: 18 minutes past four. So just further to that discussion we had a moment ago, who's the most famous person that you've got on your phone? Well, Glenn said, well, what's wrong with Peter Andre? Oh, nothing at all. Just saying that he's one of the names I've got on my phone, probably the most famous. And then Graham, who is Scottish, just went through his phone and said, oh, hang on, I've got Rab's phone number, Ray Warren. That's his claim to fame. So I said, well, Francis, who's the biggest celebrity that you've got whose phone number's on your phone? And he said, Larry Emder. Well, that's okay. And I'm not going to brag because, you know, it's obviously I want to come across as a man of the people, you know, just a commoner. But I do have a couple of other big names on my phone just to give you an idea of the kind of circles I mix in. Tanya Zayeta. Why are you guys laughing? Warwick Capper? John Stanley? Well, there you go. Anybody else on the text? Who is the most famous person whose phone number you've got on your phone? Please. 0460 873 873. I hope Ben Fordham's listening. I really do. Because I would love to know who the most important person is that Ben Fordham would have in terms of their phone number on his phone. I reckon it would have to be, he'd have to have Tony Abbott's number, wouldn't he? And Pauline Hanson. But, you know, I mean, he mixes in some big circles. He rubs shoulders with, you know, the A-listers. Come on, Ben Fordham, if you're listening, text me. Who is the most famous person you've got on your phone? If he's listening, I can't wait to find out. You know, I've been talking about these smart glasses for ages, and I said, why would you actually want to have sunglasses that could secretly record people? You know, I don't see any reason for it. And people have said, okay, what about the visually impaired? And I said, yeah, you're absolutely right. I stand corrected. Definitely people who are visually impaired, because it speaks to them, tells them, you know, there's a lamppost or whatever, you know, so really, really important. But apart from that, why would anybody want to have smart glasses? Should they be outlawed? I got Mark G.N. Caspro, a senior lecturer in law at the Adelaide University, to tell me what he thinks about it. And I said, because I've got a big issue with this.
5: Yeah, no, you're not the only one to be hesitant about these glasses. My concern is an outright ban is actually perilous from a legal perspective. And the reason is these glasses are actually quite remarkable in that they can support a number of different, for example, disabilities or needs. And so an outright ban might actually run afoul of anti-discrimination laws, right, for people that actually need them.
4: We talked about that, and a couple of people who are visually impaired said they really need these glasses, and I don't think anyone's going to have an issue with that. But my issue is that you can be secretly recorded, or people can secretly record kids or people when they're not expecting it. People have rung me and said, well, you can do the same thing with a mobile phone, but somehow this seems just a little bit more insidious.
5: With that comparison with phones, I think it's probably a little more obvious when someone's recording with a phone, and look, you can certainly chew that point over, but even if that were, if we accepted that as being equivalent, it's nonetheless still illegal to privately record a private conversation. You still need consent, and there are surveillance laws all over the country that say as much. So, you know, it doesn't really matter if you're using a phone or smart glasses. The point is you can't secretly record private conversations with people. You need their consent or a lawful excuse.
4: So if it's illegal to record voice conversations, how does the law sit about recording somebody in a public space or even in a private space visually?
5: Yeah, so those laws apply to private conversations. In public settings, there's actually no direct restraint upon recordings. Right. It's always safer, of course, and that's why you see the news always blur out faces or, you know, cut from the neck down in their shoots. There's always good reason to do that, just to protect the privacy of persons who are caught inadvertently in the background of the footage. There's actually no other strict right to privacy, at least not in most Australian jurisdictions. So you are sort of a little out and in the open in every respect. If you get captured by any ambient footage that's being taken, that is what it is. But in a private setting, it's different. So private businesses or private organisations within their own bounds can impose terms of entry, right? And so if they say, we don't want you recording, or we don't want you using these devices, then sure, they're at liberty to do that. But again, my concern is that if an outright ban might actually impact those that legitimately need the glasses and aren't there just recording for whatever other personal purpose or interest.
4: But if you've got them for a disability, then all it would take is some kind of card or something that would allow you to immediately have them anywhere you want to go. So I couldn't see an issue with that. What about banning, though, these glasses for just the everyday person who wants to go into a cafeteria or into a pool or something like that? Where does the owner of the franchise or the owner of the shop stand legally?
5: Great point. And you're right, maybe some sort of identification system or whatever it be would be ideal. We don't have anything currently like that. Of course, we do have, for example, disability permits and things for parking. But use of smart glasses is new terrain. So I think that would be a positive development if we looked at something like that. But in terms of where business owners stand at the moment, they're entitled to impose whatever terms of entry they like. And that can be from, you know, you can't wear these things, so you can't, you know, stand on your head when you're drinking or whatever it is. That's totally fine. The only real restraints that the law imposes is that the terms be lawful. So whatever you say people must do when they come into your business or your organisation, it just has to be lawful. And I think this is where it might get tricky. If you outright ban these things, these smart glasses, smart devices, then I think we are potentially running into problems with discrimination laws, because you may be telling a person who relies on those glasses, you know, for things like live in-eye captioning and things like that, that they can't use it for that purpose. And therefore, you're denying them the right to support their disability. So I think that's where we might run into trouble. So yes, you can impose whatever terms you want, and some already have. You've probably seen in the news. Mm. Look, speaking as a lawyer, I think that's a little dangerous.
4: Do we have any laws at the moment that apply to optical surveillance devices?
5: Yes, we do. So every Australian state and territory has surveillance device legislation. Pretty much every state, the laws essentially say the same thing, which is that you can't covertly use a surveillance device or an optical or audio surveillance device to privately record private conversations without consent or lawful reason. So it's going to apply, looking at the definition of surveillance device, it will apply to smart glasses and other smart devices. There are other laws which do the same thing in relation to police investigations, things like that. But yeah, everybody will be caught if they're privately recording private conversations. So if you're in a cafe using these things to record what's being said, again, I think I'd be a little hesitant because not only is it, you know, just a bit creepy, but also potentially unlawful.
4: I don't think you can get much more covert than these glasses either, so I don't know how easy it is to identify them. And therein also lies the rub, because if you can't identify them, if they've got a little light on there that makes it obvious, a little red light, but a lot of them don't do that.
5: No, that's right. And they are actually designed to look, you know, covert and stylish. And of course, you don't want to massive clunky camera attached to the frames. So, you know, most of the big companies, like your Metas, things like that, have collaborated with companies, well-known brands like Ray-Ban, to sort of make them as refined and stylish as possible. And so, yeah, if you look very carefully, you'll recognize the lens. But, you know, to the naked eye, and certainly from a distance, you would not know any different because they just look like very, you know, trendy, thick frame glasses. So it is problematic.
4: And this is still in its infancy stage as well. So as the technology becomes more refined, it'll be less and less obvious that there are cameras on these glasses. Has the horse bolted? Is it too late?
5: I don't know. I mean, if you look at the very first smartphone models that came out, you know, the cameras were huge. Now, look, yeah. I mean, the lenses are so much smaller. So you're right. I don't know if it's bolted to the point we can't catch it, but it's getting close. And it's, you know, if we don't sort of proactively address this, then I think not only will you have people being injured in the sense that they've felt dejected by companies who have said you can't use what you need to use for accessibility purposes, but we'll also leave ourselves in a bit of a legal mire because people will not know what they're entitled to do as a business owner.
4: Well, that's what I meant by in terms of the horse is already bolted, because the more glasses there are out there, the harder it is to bring it back. So whose jurisdiction is this then? Is this a police issue or a government issue?
5: God, that is a great question. I don't even know the answer. I would think this is a government issue. You know, each state and territory has its own surveillance laws, but I think this calls for a national approach, honestly, because, I mean, you would have seen in the news, the federal government's already initiated its AI plan. You know, there's a commission here in South Australia that's investigating AI use and proliferation. So I think we need some sort of larger scale coordinated approach. Otherwise, it'll just be piecemeal and, you know, inadequate in all likelihood.
4: And we could be months away from anybody actually getting caught for doing this and fined too. So from a legal perspective, there's not really anything to sort of put you off at this particular stage.
5: No, that's right. And look, I don't blame businesses, you know, for being freaked out by these things. I mean, you do not want your patrons knowing, hey, someone could be sat at the next table recording everything you say and transcribing it. Like, no one wants to sit there and have a coffee knowing they're being surveyed. So I get it, but I think they just need to be cautious with outright bans, which I know some organisations have already done, perhaps restraining use or otherwise, you know, inquiring as to why they're being used without overstepping is probably the safest way to go about it.
4: Good to talk to you, mate. Thank you very much.
5: No problems at all. A pleasure.
4: Mark Giancaspro, Senior Lecturer in Law at the Adelaide University. So what do you think about these smart glasses yourself? Do you have an issue with them, or is it by the by with you? You don't really care. But I'd be interested to know if you do. Please give me a ring on 131873 if you think these smart glasses should be banned, or at least banned from shops and pubs, so that, you know that you can safely sit there, have a few beers, maybe say a few things you shouldn't say, and know that it won't turn up somewhere on Facebook. Because that's my issue. I mean, it's not necessarily the fact that, you know, you're being filmed without your knowledge. It's more a case of you might be having a confidential conversation with somebody, and somebody else is sitting near you and they're filming you and you have no idea. You got no idea where that conversation's going to end up. Could end up on the internet, you don't know. Or alternatively, and also even more worrying, you could be having a conversation with somebody in the street who might be filming you for whatever purpose, without your knowledge. I think that's a big issue too. 131873.
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4: Now let's get to the news update in Sydney from the 2GB newsroom. Good morning, Dusty Fitzpatrick.
6: Good morning, Phil. A man's been charged with negligent driving over a crash which killed a three-year-old girl in Sydney's west. The child was hit by a vehicle when it was entering a driveway at Auburn. Data shows the rate of violent crime in New South Wales has remained stable over the past 2 years. Most major property crimes and firearms offences also haven't changed, according to the Bureau of Crime Statistics and Research. And Woolworths claims it will be forced out of Sydney's CBD if the proposal to build a town hall square goes ahead. The City of Sydney plans to bulldoze the company's George Street store to make way for the new public space. Woolworths says there's no other stores in the area which are of a similar size. Thanks, Phil. That's the latest from Sydney.
4: Thanks, Dusty. From Sydney to Brisbane to the 4BC newsroom, and good morning, Chloe Affleck.
7: Good morning. The Gold Coast mayor has lashed out and sworn at a reporter when probed about an alleged private dinner with the US president and his family. It comes after a White House spokesperson labelled the claims categorically false. Brisbane ferry workers will walk off the job during peak periods today, the start of four consecutive days of service disruptions. Work stoppages will occur between 8 and 10 this morning and again from 4 until 6 this afternoon. And Brisbane remains the country's top-performing capital for... Latest data from Cotality shows 99.8% of houses turned a profit, outpacing the national average of 95.4%. That's the latest from Brisbane.
4: Thank you from both Sydney and Brisbane newsrooms, Chloe and Dusty. We'll get the full update for you in about 28 minutes' time, which makes it 28 minutes to 5.
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4: Newcastle Jets have been humiliated in their return to continental football, sparked and spanked 7-1 by the Japanese club Kashima Antlers in the AFC Champions League Elite, having qualified for Asian football's top club competition for the first time since 2009 and winning last season's A-League Premiership. The Jets were completely outclassed and exposed at Kashima Soccer Stadium Tuesday night. Last night, obviously. The game was effectively over after the hosts scored 3 goals inside the first 20 minutes, and then by halftime it was 5-0 down, with Newcastle's agony continuing in the second half as the home side maintained their dominance. Incidentally, I wonder, on the subject of that, I wonder what the biggest halftime loss was overturned in any sport where a team have come back from a margin like 5-0 down at halftime and come back and won the match. Anybody got any stats on that? That'd be interesting to know. It's 5-0 down at halftime. I mean, that's pretty agonising. Nonetheless, the agony continued for the second half of Newcastle as the home side maintained the dominance. The Jets will now host fellow Japanese side Gamba Osaka at McDonald's Jones Stadium in Newcastle on October 13, before kicking off their Isuzu Ute A-League campaign on Saturday, October 17, to the Central Coast Mariners. And that's going to be a away game. There you go. It's 26 minutes to 5. So a few people texting through. Please give us a ring if you can on the phone with your thoughts on these smart glasses. Am I just being hysterical and overreacting? Or do you think that... if I had kids, I would hate to think that you've got someone walking around filming them with the glasses and you're not aware of that. You know, and I think that's where you start the argument, and then you go from there to, all right, what other issues have we got here with these smart glasses? What do you think? 131 873.
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1: 22 to 5. By the way, on the subject of who's the most famous person on your mobile phone, well, Gary says, my mother's the most famous person, and she's 96 years young. And Michael said, Phil, if you wanted to know the most famous person on Ben Fordham's phone, he would probably say his wife or his mum. Well, there you go. I was kind of hoping for something a bit more juicy. And incidentally, I had a look and I missed a couple of important names, and I hate to brag, but I've also got Mark Jacko Jackson's phone number on my phone. Yep. And Baby John Burgess. But, you know, let's talk about people filming you on their phones. Grant said, Phil, in America, you can record anything from a public space or sidewalk or a path. You can record video and audio of anything you see or hear with your eyes and ears, even in private property from a public space. You can film schools, government buildings, etc., as long as you can see them from public areas, says Grant from Cabramatta. Nick, how are you, mate? So the whole idea about being filmed without your knowledge on smart glasses, good thing or bad thing?
2: What can I say? I think it's a bad... I think it's an inevitable thing. Let me put it to you that way. I think no matter what we do, they're just going to bring in new technology. You won't be able to tell whether they're the glasses. I mean, if you go, let's say you go overseas and you buy a set of glasses that looks, for all intents and purposes, like a normal set of glasses, who's going to know whether you're being filmed or not? In the end, I don't think it's whether you're being filmed. I think it's worrying about the fact that if you say something, you're worried that it'll come back and haunt you. In a nation where supposedly we have free speech, that's the real concern for me. The other side of it, though, someone going down to the beach and filming someone without their knowledge or without their consent, No, definite no-no. There are areas perhaps where they should be banned.
1: Yeah, well, you see, but that makes it difficult because if on one hand you say it's okay because, you know, you should, we live in a country of free speech, so, you know, you should be able to speak out publicly and not worry about being recorded. But in other occasions, for example, down at the beach, you shouldn't be out to use it. But then who judges that jurisdiction? You know, it's either banned or it's not banned. My issue is, too, Nick, that you might be down the pub, you might have had a few drinks, you know, and you might be talking about someone that you work with in private to somebody who you work with, and they might go and play it to that person.
2: Well, yeah, but
1: you know, you would like to think that if you're talking to a workmate or somebody, that you're not being privately recorded.
2: Okay, it's verbatim. They'll be able to say, yeah, I recorded it. But I mean, if you can cause just as much damage by turning around and saying to your colleague, oh, you know, believe me, they will believe that it was said. They're not going to say, oh, have you got video proof of that?
1: Well, yeah, but if you've got, well, I don't know, if somebody said to me, oh, you know, like somebody was gossiping about you, I'd go, oh, okay, that seems a bit unfair, but there'd be that element of doubt. Whereas if it's filmed on the camera and they go, no, I don't believe you, and you say, well, hang on, come on, I'll hook my glasses up to you know, the internet and I'll show you, and here they are, you know, five drinks into the wind, Friday night down the pub, and listen to what they're saying about you, then they've got proof of it.
2: Yeah, but you're a fair and impartial person, Phil. I'm dead sure you're not.
1: Yeah, on the air. Off
2: you're
1: the
2: not
1: air.
2: The oh.
1: You want to hear the vitriol I spread about John Stanley and Mark Levy. Oh, if they ever found out.
2: I'm dead sure they know already, mate. Your producers would have told them.
1: Right, Francis, you dobber.
2: Yeah, but what I'm getting at, Phil, is I don't think we're going to be able to ban them. I think that inevitably they're going to be part of, like, 3D glasses, like the computer, like the phone. I mean, how many times has a phone been used inappropriately to record or film someone?
1: Yeah, I know what you're saying. So? Yeah, but it's, and I know exactly what you're saying, and that's a good point, that if you're holding up a phone or even if you've got the phone in the top pocket, but it just seems to me it's a bit more sinister if you've actually got somebody that you're recording with your glasses, there's no light on the glasses and they've got no idea that they're being recorded. To me,
2: hey, listen,
1: you know,
2: Phil, if someone can't tell from those clunky glasses that they're
1: At the moment, Nick, but what about technology being what it is? 2 months' time.
2: then you're coming back to my argument. You're going to be able to go overseas to Japan, buy a set of glasses, bring them back. No one will be able to tell that they're... You put them in your luggage, no one's going to see them when you go through customs. No one's going to be able to tell that they're...
1: Then you'd be able to buy them in Australia. So that also goes back to that argument. Well, you should be able to tell. But again, 2 months down the track, there could be such good technology that you might not be able to tell.
2: Not if we ban them here, mate. Not if we ban them.
1: Well, that's what I was saying. So are you for a ban now?
2: No, of course not. It's technology, mate. It's going to happen regardless, Phil. Simply for the reason that it's going to happen no matter what we do, we're not going to be able to stop it.
1: All right. Well, listen, Nick, I'm sorry about what I said about you at Panthers the other night when I was out drinking with Levy. You know, I wouldn't have done it if I wasn't 5 sheets into the wind.
2: Mate, it was probably true.
1: Hello, Justine. Are you getting ready for your big journey? How long now? 10 days?
3: No, it's on the fridge. I think I've got... What's today, Phil? What's today? Wednesday.
1: Wednesday.
3: Wednesday, Thursday, Friday, 6. I think I've got 6 more working days. I'm like a child for Christmas. It's on the fridge. But
1: the only person that can wait is your husband because he's stuck in the car with you and you're going to chew his ear off. And what's the expression that he says? No fluffy talk?
3: No fluffy talk, Justine. I don't need to hear things that I don't know and only factual information.
1: Oh, fantastic.
3: Imagine if I could find those glasses. What you were just talking about. I'm going to see if I can find it.
1: Yeah, you see, you're the kind of menace to society I'm talking about here.
3: Because I try and take photos of my husband when he drives his car.
1: Oh, no wonder he doesn't want to go anywhere with you.
3: Oh, my God, Phil. Imagine how much fun. I mean, I would be respectful. I know this people are listening, but, oh, my God, I was laughing when you were just talking. But anyway, to your previous caller. But
1: And if I ever see you, you know, with a big clunky pair of glasses, I'll warn your husband. Do you know what I do?
3: They look like Ray-Bans. They look like, you know...
1: I know, that's the point I'm making, obviously. But, you know, do you know what I do, incidentally? I do a similar version, not to my wife, because I would never even attempt to try and talk back to my wife or be in so much trouble. But if I'm in a situation with somebody like Francis, for example, I'm just going to pull Francis out, who tends not to get to the point straight away. I know it's really rude, but I would say, give me the edited version.
3: Do you know what my husband says?
1: Hmm?
3: And plus, my husband, I must share with you, my husband wasn't well last year.
1: Oh, I'm sorry to hear that.
3: That's how I got into boxing. That's a story for another day. But
1: yeah.
3: He's great now. He's very good now. So we had a big journey at Peter Mac last year in Melbourne, the hospital. So I do cut him some slack. But when I'm really naughty and cheeky, he says to me, "I'm not here for long, Justine." And I go, "Oh, really?" And then I make a comment, and then he looks at me, and then he says to me, because he deals with lawyers, I'll say, "Yes, Your Honour." And he goes, "If you talk to me like that again..." And then I go, you know how little kids sometimes go, "Yip, yip, yip, yip, yip, yip, yip, yip." And then I just get out of the kitchen.
1: Do you know what, though? And by the way, Gabe says, go back to the podcast of The Overnight Show when you're on holiday. You'll be able to play that in the car. Your husband will have some peace. But I like the conspiratorial voice you use when you're talking about your husband too, just in case he can hear you. I've got to go, Justine. Give me a call before Friday.
3: Yeah, I promise.
1: All right.
3: Bye.
1: Bye. 14 to 5. I raised a question about sport before, and I got an answer for you after this.
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1: Coming up to 10 to 4 on the email, this one from Helen who says, privacy is an illusion in this age of algorithms, Phil, in AI and other technologies. The joke eloquently exposes the futility of trying to maintain privacy in the 21st century. Talking about the smart glasses, she said, standing in the lounge room, a husband said to his wife, why are you whispering? She said, because Google is listening. The husband laughed, and then the wife laughed, and then Google laughed, and Siri laughed, and Alexa laughed. I can't get the Alexa at home to listen to anything I say. It actually ignores me. When you say, you know, Alexa, turn it off, or something like that. Or Alexa, play this. And it just like the cat, just ignores me. And then you go, Alexa, mind you, I shouldn't be saying this. I'm probably waking up half the country right now with their Alexa going and playing music, or worse still, playing me. I asked before about what do you reckon the biggest halftime deficit was, just further to that story I had. Minnesota Vikings versus Indianapolis Colts 2022. The Vikings overcame a 33-0 halftime deficit, scoring 39 points in the second half. On the subject of which, Adam Cohen is from Sports Management at the Sydney of Technology University. Let's talk about the NFL game in Australia. Sold out. About 100,000 people there. Was that a surprise?
14: Anything sports related in Australia, I'll never be surprised at when it comes to something that involves checking out something unique, and especially you throw in one of the biggest sports in the world that's slowly gaining momentum and an excuse to chuck a sickie on a Friday morning and go to the MCG. I don't think anyone was shocked when it instantly sold out in that sense.
15: In Australia, we love a bit of American sports merchandise, or I wear a lot of hats with teams on it, but I got no idea who any of them are. Was there maybe element of that as well, that people went along because they had the merchandise, but they didn't really know that much about the teams?
14: Yeah, especially when it comes to NFL, it's really been it's an education process, because I think they'll know, like, one of the most popular players is probably Travis Kelce and the Chiefs because of Taylor Swift, not because of football. And I think it is just, it's more of a moment or something that trends online versus people that know the teams or passionate about the sport or like super aware. It's just this cool thing to be a part of.
15: Do you think people knew the players?
14: That's a great question. For this game, and maybe some people like did their research, or I think they started to learn them when, you know, San Fran famously came a week earlier and tried to ingrain themselves with the locals. And I think people that never heard of George Kittle beforehand or never heard of Christopher McCaffrey, they probably got, now they're probably super fans of those guys because of the things that they did in the community and going viral and being in the news. But

0: more, like you said, a favorite jersey or logo or something of that nature, and at least become more casual.
1: Okay, what about an NFL league in Australia, even a lesser league than what we've got with NRL and AFL? Do you think that would be possible?
0: To build an infrastructure of American football is really challenging and expensive. One, I do think a pathway, and Australia is already investing in it, is flag football, which it's getting added to the Olympics in 2028. And a lot of schools have started adding that, where you don't need those huge bulky uniforms. You don't need 11 on 11. You just need flag. You don't have to worry about full contact and concussions. So in terms of investing in American style football, I think that's the more realistic pathway that might be happening in the next few years.
1: What about when the NRL, the rugby league, goes to Las Vegas? How do the Americans see it? Because you've got these guys playing at the same levels with the same intensity as the NFL, but without the equipment.
0: Yeah, we could do a whole conversation on the NRL trying to crack the American market. It's definitely a challenge. It can be a little bit of an education when you're an American and you watch, you see these monster athletic guys that are just smashing each other without helmets. Versus, you know, NFL where you can't see them and they're wearing their gladiator gear. The tricky part of selling rugby to Americans is Americans are so used to the passing game and seeing crazy catches and obviously, you know, decades and decades of history to the NFL. So it's a big challenge that the NRL is going to have to try to steal some of that market share from American fandom.
1: You see in Australia a lot of the English Premier League teams playing here, but really that's also preaching to the converted, because football or soccer, whichever way you'd like to call it, in Australia is really catching on, and I think people underestimate the popularity of that sport. Yep. But what about in America after the World Cup?
0: Yeah, in the last, you can even call it the last couple decades, but in particular the last decade, there's been huge spikes in fandom in local American soccer. The television ratings have gone up, both for men's and women's. Kind of similar to Australia, that women's soccer was bigger than men's for a while in the U.S. because of the success that the women had with the World Cup and more of the star power, more recognition. Will soccer ever reach the big, you know, the big three status? I don't think it's ever going to come close to NFL, NBA, or Major League Baseball anytime soon. But it certainly has had a massive spike in popularity in recent years.
1: Well, there's one thing for sure. If there's any kind of sport, you want to take it to Melbourne as opposed to Sydney. I think maybe it would have been more of a gamble taking it to Sydney and even to Brisbane. But Melbourne, it seems that any sport is good enough for Melbourne. Whether or not it'll take off, I don't know. Adam, good to talk to you, mate. Thanks so much.
0: Too easy. Appreciate the conversation.
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7: 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It's 5 o'clock news update. 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
8: Good morning, I'm Dusty Fitzpatrick. Indigenous Liberal Senator Jacinta Price says One Nation leader Pauline Hanson is not beyond reproach. Senator Hanson has apologised after claiming Indigenous Australians the most primitive on earth. The comments have been condemned by the government and opposition. Senator Price says they show willful ignorance from Senator Hanson, but it's time to move on.
9: We need to focus on things that are far more important. The state of our country is very important. But if we're supposed to improve our country, we've got to do that together and not denigrate one another on the basis of race.
8: The Defence Minister is confident the UK will hold up its end of the AUKUS deal. There are reports Andy Burnham won't order any new nuclear-powered submarines until 2028. Richard Miles has told the ABC everything is tracking as expected.
10: There's a high degree of trust and transparency between us, and in terms of meeting those key milestones in respect of the design and soon-to-be construction of the SSN AUKUS submarines, that's all on track.
8: An AI expert claims more regulations won't slow the pace of development. Artificial intelligence developers are calling for greater oversight, warning the technology could soon pose an existential risk. US President Donald Trump claims more regulation risks giving China a competitive advantage. UNSW's Dr. Su Kay says China's AI is advancing rapidly despite heavy oversight.
11: The Chinese models are catching up to the US frontier models, and yet in China, AI models are regulated, so they are tested before they are put out for public release.
8: A man's been charged with making racist comments to a 13-year-old girl on a Sydney bus. He's accused of calling her an immigrant dog and a terrorist. The 50-year-old is due to face court today. Two teenagers have fronted court, charged with breaking into Perth Zoo and harming a crocodile. WA police says the 16 and 17-year-old boys cut the locks off the crocodile enclosure and struck the animal with a metal pole. They're also accused of damaging the security cameras inside the enclosure. Also making news, the United States has confirmed it's deployed a space weapon in Earth's orbit, the first time it's acknowledged such offensive capabilities. Defence personnel are sounding the alarm over security measures at military facilities across Australia after a man stormed RAF Base Darwin, and hundreds of jobs are in limbo after Q Clothing Co. and its sister fashion brand Veronica Main entered into voluntary administration. Checking the markets now, the Dow Jones is trading down 152 points, the Nasdaq down 146. One Australian dollar is buying 71.32 US cents.
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8: Sydney Swans' Justin McInerney is in line for a recall for Friday's AFL preliminary final against Fremantle. He hasn't played since round 13 after suffering a hamstring injury, but coach Dean Cox has told Fox Footy there's a chance he will play.
13: The past month or 6 weeks about what he's actually done, how much has he done, and you know he's ticked every box all the way through. So, yeah, we'll watch our main session on Wednesday to make sure that he gets through that.
8: Collingwood vice captain Braden Maynard has had a shoulder reconstruction and isn't expected to return to full training until the new year. Knights star Kalen Ponga says he's excited about the prospect of running out in front of a hostile crowd against the Warriors in New Zealand. And Australia's defeated Zimbabwe by 59 runs in the cricket one dayer, and the Super Rugby draw for 2027 has been released. That's the very latest in news and in sport.
6: 2CC weather, Alexander Watson insulation. Canberra's cold. Your house doesn't have to be.
0: After an overnight low of 1, today will be cloudy and reaching a top of 13 degrees. Thursday morning frost, then a sunny day, 17 degrees. Friday mostly sunny and a top of 23. Saturday a sunny day, 25.
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7: 7 past 5, getting ready for Sydney's best breakfast. Ben Fordham on the way on 2GB and Jason Matthews on 4BC Brisbane in about 23 minutes-ish time. My math's as good as my daylight saving. Also, Michael says on the text, "Phil, I'm starting to behave like I'm constantly being recorded everywhere, visually and also on the audio, because cameras are everywhere." Well, it's probably not a bad thing at the end of the day when you think about it. You know, that's how you want to live your life. That could be your motto, your creed. Live your life as though you're being recorded. Although I did see a great one and it said, live your life and be the person that your dog thinks that you are. I like that. Okay, let's have a look at some of your overnight news. Oh, by the way, Pauline Hanson, Senator Hanson, has apologised to the Prime Minister over remarks that she made about his late mother, and also the comments she made about Indigenous Australians as well. So starting with the Albo one.
16: I don't think my comments were derogatory towards his mother at all. I was referring to house permission at that time, so if he's taken offence to it, well, I'm sorry for that.
7: And the other apology for what she was saying about the Indigenous Australians.
16: If I've offended people by using that, yes, I will apologise for that. I will not back away from what needs to be discussed.
7: We have a segment called The Villain of the Week. We haven't really had a Villain of the Week this week, but we have got a brand new segment that we've managed to crown this morning, the Ray Gun of the Week Award, named after Ray Gun, the infamous breakdancer at the Olympics. And it was only coined this morning when Paul said, why don't you have a Ray Gun of the Week Award? And I said, well, I don't even know who we're going to give that to. And then lo and behold, up comes the front page of the Courier Mail with the Gold Coast Mayor, Tom Tate, telling a journalist to F off. You'll hear a couple of beeps in here, and that's what that's about.
21: Why are you so aggressive? Are you from the ABC?
22: Yes. Excuse me?
21: Yeah. Isn't it private?
22: Well, did you get mates' rates?
21: No.
22: Okay, so how much did you pay roughly then? Just so we can understand.
21: It's private.
22: But you said you went there as mayor.
21: It's private. The payment, I just told you, the invoice is payment. Why are you so aggressive? Are you from the ABC?
22: Yes. Excuse me?
21: Yeah.
7: Well, there you go. Well, anyway, the Trump Organization has labelled the mayor's claim to have had a couple of expensive wines and a couple of tomahawks with President Donald Trump and his wife Melania in February as a complete fabrication. So congratulations, you have won the Ray Gun of the Week Award. I don't see that going off for the next couple of days. In other news, I saw that our very own finance reporter Shane Oliver from AMP Finance quoted in a story from news.com a couple of days ago. The story was about oil prices having entered the danger zone after spiking to the highest point since May, as a messy US economy continuing with the war in Iran, threatening a bleak outlook for Australia. And the Feds, US Federal Reserve, expected this week to raise the interest rates for the first time in 2026. And there was a quote there too from Shane Oliver saying a lengthy closure of the pipeline moving 4% of the global oil supply would be a major problem for Australia and the world. He said that it meant that about 12 million barrels per day have now been taken out of production, and Australia's been getting by via running down our reserves. So, Shane Oliver from the AMP, how big an issue is this? How much of a problem and an issue is this?
23: It's quite a big issue for us. It obviously was an issue back in March at the start of the war with Iran. Then, of course, things settled down a little bit. In Australia, the fuel excise reduction was announced, so that knocked about 32 cents a litre off petrol prices. And then we had the numerous deals with Iran that came to nothing, but they did lead to a fallback in oil prices. So consequently, Australian petrol prices fell from a high of near $2.60 a litre back in March to a low of $1.50 back in June. Now, since then, of course, it's all been going pear-shaped again. The war has ramped up shipping through the Strait of Hormuz, through which all that oil flows, or normally would flow on a daily basis, has been disrupted again. The signs of expansion of the war to include a pipeline running through Saudi Arabia. So all of these things are really weighing on or pushing up oil prices.
24: Has a lot of this to do with that strike on the Saudi Arabian east-west pipeline? Because I noticed petrol prices since last week have gone up 3 or 4 cents a litre.
23: Look, petrol prices certainly have gone up. If you go back to the end of the June, we're about $1.50 a litre across Australia on average in the capital cities. Now driving around Sydney, I'm seeing $2.15, $2.16, $2.17, and the pressure is still up. You know, a big part of it is that problem with the east-west pipeline. So normally, prior to the war, about 20 million barrels per day of world oil went through the Strait of Hormuz. And that's been effectively blocked by Iran and also the US blocking Iranian ships getting through. Now, the impact on the global economy wasn't so bad because Saudi Arabia was able to put oil from their east-west pipeline that goes from the Persian Gulf across to the Red Sea. It takes about 7 million barrels of oil, and that sort of softened the blow a little bit. Now, on the weekend, of course, that pipeline was shut down, and that's led to a renewed backup in oil prices, now clearly pushing above $100 a barrel US. In fact, Brent, the standard gauge these days, is sort of pushing to around $110 a barrel. Now, if you go back to June, that was down around $70 a barrel. So that's flowing through to our petrol prices. I don't think we're seeing the full impact yet because there's always a bit of a lag. But I suspect in the next couple of weeks, if oil prices stay at these levels, you're potentially looking at maybe another 15 cents a litre added on to petrol prices.
24: You mentioned that the closing of the pipeline will move 4% of oil supply, which moves 4% of the oil supply would be a major problem for Australia. How much of a problem is it? And how are we going in terms of reserves?
23: To be honest with you, I guess there's two issues here, Australian reserves and global reserves. I think the energy minister was telling us every Saturday in a press conference that we've actually managed to build up our reserves. So they are running higher than they were before the war started. Last I heard, it was about 45 days worth of petrol, whereas prior to the war, it was something like 30 days worth of petrol. So Australian reserves are more than they used to be, I think the 3 months was the global standard, and we're still below that. Globally, global reserves have been coming down. And so there's been two reasons why the war hasn't caused catastrophe or didn't a few months ago when it first started. I think it was 6 months ago now when it first started. And that was A, because of those diversions through the Saudi east-west pipeline, which takes about 7 million barrels per day. There's also a diversion across the United Arab Emirates across to the Gulf of Oman, so bypassing the Strait of Hormuz. That's about 3 million barrels per day. So the net reduction in oil supply wasn't nearly as much as initially feared. The other thing that's helped is a rundown in global reserves, and they've certainly been coming down. China has been dipping into its reserves, demanding less oil globally. But there's a limit to how long you can keep doing that. And if the Saudi pipeline remains disrupted and reserves continue to run down, eventually we'll get to a point where you can't keep running down reserves. We've got to actually cut global oil demand. And that, of course, would also impact Australia. I think the main impact on us would be higher prices. We showed earlier this year that if we want more oil, we can get it. We're a rich country. We can pay more for it. And the Prime Minister and the Energy Minister are out there getting it. Other countries like Saudi Arabia and the Philippines and others had to introduce fuel rationing. We've managed to avoid that. So I suspect the main threat to Australia would be just escalating oil prices if this war continues like it has been.
24: Peter Curry from the NRMA said the price of diesel's gone up by about 63% since June. Unleaded's gone up nearly 43% since June. How much higher do you think it could get then?
23: There's an added problem, and that is that the war between Russia and Ukraine has expanded. Ukraine has been undertaking these drone attacks deep inside Russian territory, including Russian oil refineries. And therefore, exports of Russian fuel, whether it's petrol, but particularly diesel, have been hit. And that's another factor pushing up diesel prices. To be honest with you, it's a bit like how long is a piece of string?
24: Yeah.
23: The ultimate answer, it really depends on how high the oil price goes. Rough estimates suggest that if the war continues and reserves are run down, then we'll probably have to cut global oil demand by around 10% at least, and that would necessitate something like a world oil price of $150 a barrel. We're currently just below $110 a barrel, so that's just another potentially more upside of $40 a barrel. Roughly speaking, each $10 rise in the world oil price translates to about 10 cents a litre here in Australia. So if you go up another $40 a barrel, you're adding 40 cents a litre to petrol prices. I hope that doesn't happen, and there has been this tendency every time you get nervous about this, Donald Trump jumps in with some sort of deal and it all settles down and does another taco, so to speak. It's unclear as to whether that will work this time. Iranians seem to be digging themselves in. And I think Iran realises, well, they can inflict a lot of pain on Donald Trump if they keep the fuel prices rising because he's got those midterm elections coming up in less than 2 months.
24: And in the article, the economics managing director, Warren Hogan, was quoted as saying that he believed there's a 50% chance of a recession over the next 18 months.
23: I wouldn't put it that high, but I would say it's 30%. Normally, I'd, you know, risk of recession is 10% or less.
24: Right.
23: But whatever it is, 30% or 50%, that risk is high and rising. And we're hearing a lot of talk about that lately. It's world fuel prices. It's the fall in Australian home prices, which leads to a loss of wealth. People feel poorer and spend less. The rising interest rates, all of these things are adding to this recession risk. And of course, then thrown into the mix yesterday was the immigration reductions that the One Nation party is proposing, and talk that maybe that's going to cause a recession. But of course, they're not in power yet, so that's not going to happen for a few years if that does happen. And the risk may be a little bit overstated there anyway. But there is obviously a rising risk of recession given these upsets. You know, if you look back through major recessions in the past, higher interest rates and higher oil prices have often been a factor, and right now we've got both.
24: All right, mate, we'll have a chat on Friday. Thanks so much.
23: Thanks, Phil. Take care.
7: Shane Oliver, Chief Economist at the AMP, at 19 minutes past five. All right, after this, we'll see where we're at in terms of the petrol prices and if they're looking any healthier or less healthier than yesterday after this.
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7: Coming up to 23 minutes past five, Ben Fordham, Sydney's Best Breakfast on the way at 2GB. Jason Matthews at 5.30 on 4BC. So further to what we were talking to Shane Oliver about with the petrol prices, it's these drone attacks on the critical pipeline in the world's biggest exporter of crude oil.
24: that's the one that seems to be threatening the world economy the most and stoking the fears of another fuel shortage. The Saudi Arabian officials have revealed its east-west pipeline, which had been moving about 4% of the global oil supply, could be closed for several weeks after being hit in the strikes. And motorists closer to home are being warned that the sky-high fuel prices will remain over the coming months as the Australian government rules out cutting the fuel excise again. NRMA spokesperson for New South Wales, Peter Currie, said there is simply no good news on the way for the petrol from the news coming out of the Middle East. He said the national average for unleaded is about $2.16, having gone up from $1.55 in July, which is a huge jump, and diesel prices are $2.65, up from $1.79. And having a look at the petrol prices today, the ULP 91 in the capitals, Sydney, for example, in fact, all of them, last week we were looking at around about $2.10. Now, for Sydney, we're looking at $2.18. So it's gone up that much in less than a week. That's certainly indicative of what they're saying, that the prices are going to go up. Yes, they are. $2.18 for ULP 91 in the capitals. For Sydney, Melbourne, $2.16. $2.18 in Brisbane, $2.11 in Perth, $2.14 Adelaide. Canberra, $2.27. Lucky they've all got com cars. Hobart, $2.23, and Darwin, $2.26, with your national average for diesel being $2.35. Let's get the finance update.
30: And now on Wake Up Australia, a finance update.
24: And Australian shares have dropped to their lowest level in 3 months as surging oil prices and also the bond yields scaling multi-decade highs and mounting expectation of interest rate appetite in the United States and America. That will obviously dent the risk appetite as that increases. The ASX 200 index fell 77 points or 0.9% to 8675.2, the lowest closing level since early June. Currently, one Australian dollar is buying 72 US cents and 53 British pence at 5.25. And if there's one other thing to talk about, that would be the weather. Says Scott from Wente. Not going to be a warm ride home on the bike this morning because it's quite cool out there as well. What we need is a little bit of ray of sunshine.
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0: One Nation has unveiled its immigration policy with plans to slash the number of people coming into the country.
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7: 529. Okay, a couple of texts. Michael said, thank goodness we went for the EV. Yeah, who would have thought the electric vehicle back in the day? Are you kidding me? Rather than an EV, go to the Bears. But now, whole other story. Auto LPG, still pretty cheap, says Terry. And Emmanuel says here in the southwest of Sydney, ULP, $2.27. Oh. Remember back in the old days when we used to be able to afford groceries and petrol? They were the days of yore. Get ready for the brighter side of the day, though. Ben Fordham, Sydney's best breakfast on the way on 2GB. Jason Matthews coming up on 4BC. Have a fantastic day. We'll catch you back here again tonight at midnight.
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18: It's 2 degrees in Canberra, -3 in the Snowy Mountains and 2 degrees in Goulburn. From the Capital Radio Newsroom, good morning, I'm Tia Priest-Willamott. Indigenous Liberal Senator Jacinta Price says One Nation leader Pauline Hanson is not beyond reproach. Senator Hanson has apologised after claiming Indigenous Australians are the most primitive on earth. The comments have been condemned by the government and opposition. Senator Price says the comments show willful ignorance from Senator Hanson, but it's time to move on.
19: We need to focus on things that are far more important. The state of our country is very important, but if we're supposed to improve our country, we've got to do that together and not denigrate one another on the basis of race.
18: The Defence Minister is confident the UK will hold its end of the AUKUS deal. There are reports Andy Burnham won't order any new nuclear-powered submarines until 2028. Richard Miles has told the ABC everything is tracking as expected.
20: There's a high degree of trust and transparency between us, and in terms of meeting those key milestones in respect of the design and soon-to-be construction of the SSN AUKUS submarines, that's all on track.
18: The ACT government has agreed to commission an options analysis for the future of the Big Splash Water Park. In a statement released yesterday, the government says it is now of the belief that the lessee of the park is not on track to meet a commitment to reopen it by November 1st, following the recent unsuccessful sale of the business by the mortgagee. Minister for Sport and Recreation Chris Steele says it's about giving people a say in the future of the site.
21: We importantly wanted to make sure that the broader community could have their say about the future of the site that has been denied by the current lessee. It will also provide interested parties who may wish to own and operate the site in the future to come forward with their ideas and plans for consideration in the report.
18: And the Property Council of Australia has criticised calls from the ACT Greens to require developers to make sure 10% of properties at the Thoroughbred Park precinct is public housing. The organisation says the plan could make it harder to deliver the homes that Canberra needs and cautioned against imposing requirements on projects before the planning framework had been finalised. Property Council ACT Executive Director Ashley Berry says the priority should be creating conditions for more homes to be built, not adding rules that could make projects harder to deliver.
22: Sports update.
18: The Canberra Raiders have announced their Malmeninga medalists for the 2026 season. Stars Simi Sisangi and Leanne Tafunga have capped off outstanding individual seasons in green, both winning their first Meninga medals. The result ends the remarkable streaks of Joe Tarpane, who's won the past four NRL Meninga medals, and Samaima Taufa, who's taken home the past three NRLW players of the year. Meanwhile, the Knights are praising coach Justin Holbrook after taking them from wooden spooners to premiership contenders. Newcastle beat the Rabbitohs in week one of the finals and face the Warriors on Sunday. Captain Kalen Ponga has told Nine Holbrook has made an impact.
3: Making us embrace, I guess, you know, who we play for, the community. I think a lot of the younger boys have bought into the culture. They've brought a lot to the team, to be honest, and I think the coach is getting the best out of everyone.
18: And the Canberra Pirates are hoping to pack out the Phillips Swimming and Ice Skating Centre this Saturday for their grand final against the Arctic Foxes. The team went undefeated this season and say that's filling them with confidence heading into the biggest game of the season. Captain Steph Boxall says there are mixed feelings heading into the clash.
4: Like, really excited. Like, we've been planning the whole season around this game, and the grand final has just always been our plan A.
18: And that's the latest from the Capital Radio Newsroom.
30: 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Canberra's cold. Your house doesn't have to be.
18: Partly cloudy today, going for a top of 13. Morning frost, then sunny tomorrow and 17 degrees. Warming up to 23 on Friday and mostly sunny after an early frost, then 25 and sunny on Saturday. Right now, it's 2 degrees in Bruce, 2 degrees in Ainslie and 3 degrees in Weston Creek.
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7: Good morning, Canberra. It's 24 to 6 on this Wednesday, the 16th of September. Good to be with you this morning. 6255 1206, the number if you want to join us, or email us via the website. Now, the ACT government has announced a comprehensive package of gaming reforms. Legislation is aimed to heavily reduce gambling harm, or what they call gambling harm across Canberra communities, but also they say to support local clubs in transitioning away from pokie revenue. Well, here's the issue. Clubs have been relying on pokie revenue for far too long, and clubs have been providing a community service for all of that time, largely funded by poker machine gambling revenue. But under this new policy put forward by the Gaming Minister, venues operating poker machines will face stricter operational limits. Now, I got no problem with putting conditions on these things, and I know in New South Wales there's mandatory shutdown periods where you can't run poker machines 24 hours a day, for instance, but they're also going to ban automatic teller machines and FPOS cash withdrawals at gaming venues to curb immediate spending. Well, okay. But there has been a talk about moving towards cashless gaming for a long, long time, where you'll have a membership card at a particular club, you go and put a bit of cash on it at a counter, wherever it might be, and then you use the card to play the pokies. And I guess the hope is that the club will have more control or can identify whether or not you look like you're getting yourself into trouble. But whose business is it other than yours? How much money you spend on what you want to spend it on? Now, the problem with all of these kind of nanny state activities is that they curb the enjoyment of people who don't have a problem to suit the minority of people that do. Now, I have no doubt that there are problem gamblers out there. And we have, you know, people like Tom Emerson will talk about, oh, you know, all of these gambling harm incidents. Well, are they gambling harm incidents or are they incidents caused by the person's own predilection? It's not the gambling that's the problem. It's the gambler. Now, these people do need to get help if they're addicted to gambling. No two ways about that. But when you look at the responses, it is very, very knee-jerk, and it's about punishing everybody for the inability of a few to be able to control their gambling urges. Now, I'm not saying that in a pejorative. I don't mean that problem gamblers are just people with ill discipline. I mean, I'm sure there's some of them. But the reality is there are people that like to go and have a flutter on the pokies. Now, this is being driven by Marisa Patterson, the minister responsible, who has a bee in her bonnet about this. This is a personal ideological issue for her. And she's welcome to her opinion, but when it gets imposed on the rest of us, you've got to say, what's going on here? Now, apparently they're going to reduce the total number of poker machines right across the territory to no more than 1,000 by the year 2045. Now, bear in mind, we also have an increasing population. The Chief Minister tells us everybody wants to move to Canberra. We'll have, you know, 30 million people in Canberra before long, because everyone wants to come and live under his government, apparently. But the reality is we do have a growing population, and we'll have less and less poker machines. Now, I hate poker machines. When I was a kid, I remember sneaking into clubs because you had one-armed bandits and it was kind of fun to pull the handle. Now, and you just sit there and push a button over and over again. I mean, I put $5 into a poker machine occasionally if I might go to a club with a friend and I'm bored out of my wits after 10 minutes. And I'm also too stingy to put any more than $5 in. But shouldn't it be a matter of personal responsibility? If you have a gambling problem, now there's self-exclusion programs at the moment, which I think are a bit dodgy. It's like, you know, I'm addicted to food, so I'm going to stop myself from going to the servo and buying chocolate. Well, you know, yeah. But that's the point, isn't it? You have to realise that you've got a problem and do whatever you can to avoid putting yourself in a place where you'll be tempted to do that. Now, I know there's been some terrible incidents where people have lost their life savings and some of them have sadly taken their lives. But we try to blame the venue for that. And I don't think that is a healthy place to be. Now, I got no problem with reforms and, you know, having the mandatory shutdowns, and maybe we should look at the whole aspect of how the lights work and the, well, I guess you call it the algorithms and all of those kind of things. And I have spoken to people who run gaming venues about how these things work, and they are designed to suck people in. The lights are at a certain level, the noises are at a certain level, they do this, they do that. It's all psychology. Well, change that. You know, get the gambling companies to say, okay, just give us a straight-up one-arm bandit again. Or go back to the way it used to be, where you can only put 10-cent coins into a poker machine. I mean, there are many things you can do where people can still get enjoyment from playing the game without harming themselves, allegedly, without this nanny state situation where we have governments trying to tell us how to live our lives. Now, governments need to be there to regulate certain things. But it just seems to be every day we wake up and we've got government trying to do more to force us to live a life that they think is suitable rather than what we do. There seems to be this disconnect between government and we the people as to who works for who. And don't ever forget that when you're talking to a politician. And I believe you've got to respect the officers, but they are highly paid public servants who work for us, not the other way around. Let's get talking, Canberra.
0: Who am I? I'm the unsilent majority, big mouth.
7: 6255-1206, give us a call. I'll put you in the meat tray raffle. You'll get a ticket. Every caller gets a ticket in the meat tray raffle. You could win yourself a $100 meat voucher thanks to our friends at CBR Meats. We'll give that away on Friday. Now, I've got to apologise in advance that I've had no sleep whatsoever. The Meninga Medal presentations were on last night, and I went along as I do each year, not just for a good night out, and it is a good night out, but I, you know, try to get sort of audio grabs for the newsroom in the morning, which last night was a very late night, and I haven't had much sleep at all. So if I start talking word salad, that's why. You might hear my voice is a little bit croaky. I'm not ill. I just haven't slept. And I have this thing with my when I'm really tired, I feel like my tongue's swelling up and I think I'm talking gibberish. So if I am, give me a call. 6255 1206. Labor Senator Richard Dowling has sacked former Play School presenter Reece Muldoon after historical social media posts containing racist, homophobic and crude attacks on Liberal figures resurfaced. The posts included the use of a racial slur, descriptions of Senator Dave Sharma as a fake and a pretend Jew, and a reference to Indigenous Liberal Senator Jacinta Namba-Jibba-Price as a quisling over her support for the No campaign during the Voice referendum. Now, this bloke has got form. I mean, his social media has been a diatribe of left-wing ideology for as long as I remember. He was kind of funny in some of the acting gigs he had, but that's about where it ended. I have met him on a number of occasions and he's not a particularly engaging figure, but it just goes to show you that everything you do online will come back to bite you in the backside at some stage. And look, you know that I know Dave Sharma and Jacinta Namba-Jibba-Price relatively well. Jacinta Namba-Jibba-Price is no quisling, you know, as a person who basically... Well, kind of like, you know, I guess Uncle Tom is the term that most people would use, where you suck up to your colonisers or the people that have taken your land. That is not who Jacinta Namba-Jibba-Price is. She is a warrior for Indigenous Australians, but she's also a realist that says, hey, we need to put the health and the well-being of people ahead of culture. And Dave Sharma is not a fake or pretend Jew. He's never pretended to be a Jew. I know a lot of people think he is. Because he was our ambassador to Israel and he lives in the eastern suburbs of Sydney, but he comes from an Indian background. He's never made any secret of that. Now, this bloke has described, or Senator Dowling, I should say, has described the comments as abhorrent and said they were unacceptable at any time, while Senator Price called them repulsive and racist and said Muldoon had no place working for the government. I think that's right. He also made attacks on News 24 presenter Peter Credlin. You know that Peter Credlin is a friend of mine, and that's got nothing to do with this, but good on them for sacking this clown. It should have been done a long time ago. Probably never should have been hired in the first place. I mean, you know, why do you hire a ex-play school presenter as a government advisor? Plenty of other things to talk about this morning. 6255 1206, it's 6:45.
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8: 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That's where the fight is. That's where One Nation should be focused.
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18: The Defence Minister is confident the UK will hold its end of the AUKUS deal. The ACT government has agreed to commission an options analysis for the future of the Big Splash Water Park. And the Property Council of Australia has criticised calls from the ACT Greens to require developers to make sure 10% of properties at the Thoroughbred Park precinct is public housing. And in sport, the Canberra Raiders have announced their Mal Meninga medalists for the 2026 season, with stars Simi Sasungi and Leanne Tafunga taking them home.
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7: It is 11 minutes to 6 o'clock. Windy and cooler with some clouds than a sunny day with a, well, I'm going to say a high of 12 degrees, but that doesn't sound like a high these days, does it? Tonight, clear and cold with a low of minus 1. Right now, partly cloudy and 2 degrees, but feels like 3 degrees. There's that word salad coming again. South to southeasterly winds, 4 kilometres an hour. Wind gusts about the same. As we look ahead to the rest of the week, some hazy sunshine and 17 tomorrow. Friday looks nightly nice, partly sunny, breezy and nice with a top of 21 degrees. Saturday, beautiful, breezy in the afternoon and 23 degrees. Winds picking up at 24 on Sunday. And then next week looks pretty good until we get through to, might get a bit of rain towards the end of the week next week, but we'll have temperatures in the mid-20s. Lots to come on the program this morning. We're going to catch up with security expert Gina Field to talk about AI. She says it's making us security complacent. Will Shackle, the founder of Nuclear for Australia, is going to join us live in the studio. If you've got any questions relating to nuclear power, Will will be happy to answer them for you. And we'll also catch up with the NRL Meninga medalist for 2026, Simi Sasangi. I asked him last night what his preferred position actually is these days, and he said, well, I guess it's centre. He said, I'm hoping to get a permanent centre spot next year, but Ricky can play him anywhere he likes. Before we get to all of that, let's look at some... what are we doing, Brad?
25: We're going to have a look at some local
7: and
25: news.
7: And who are you?
25: I'm Brad McIntosh from the Capital Radio Newsroom. Right,
7: good, thank you.
25: Canberra's key women legal services says requests for assistance have climbed by 40% last year without any increase in the capacity to help victims.
7: Now, this is obviously an issue, but where do they think we're going to get the money from, given the ACT government's broke?
25: Yeah, that's a good question. The Women's Legal Centre ACT says they're not the only organisation experiencing this issue, with other frontline legal, domestic violence and sexual violence services also seeing a growth in demand. The future of Big Splash hangs in the balance, with the ACT government saying they don't believe the leaseholder of the site is on track to meet their commitment to reopen by November 1.
7: So when Chris Steele came out and said, we're going to make them open by November 1, everybody said they can't do it. A few weeks later, he's now worked that out.
25: Might be the way of the play.
7: And apparently the options are they're now going to do another study.
25: Yeah.
7: To see whether or not they're going to steal Big Splash like they did with Calvary Hospital.
25: Well,
7: fair dinkum.
25: Yes, the government has agreed to commission a comprehensive options analysis, that's what they're calling that, for the future of the facility, which will deliver a detailed understanding of the practical costs of delivering various facilities, including the slides, reopening the pools and other amenities, as well as land valuation. And the Kayleen Indoor Sports Centre have announced they're closing their doors for the final time early next month after decades of serving the Canberra community.
7: Is this the club? There used to be like the sports club.
25: Yeah, I think it's tucked away in that complex there.
7: Okay.
25: They're closing on October 2. It marks the end of an era for one of Canberra's long-standing indoor sporting venues.
7: There you go. All right, speaking of that, let's have a look at some sport. I got that bit
30: on
7: right.
30: 2CC Breakfast with Stephen Senatiempo. Sport Shorts.
25: Well, like we sort of already mentioned, the Canberra Raiders have announced their Mal Meninga medalists for the 2026 season. Stars Simi Sasangi and Leanne Tafunga have capped off outstanding individual seasons in green, both winning their first medals.
7: Extraordinary for Simi because, look, he only beat Joe Tarpany by 2 points, and yeah. Joe's won 4 in a row now, which I was tipping him to go 5.
25: Yeah.
7: And but Joe always said to me, he said, I think Simi will get it if his injuries don't play a role. But he only played 16 games all season.
25: Which is incredible to think about when, when you add it all up.
7: Seven man of the match performances.
25: Yeah.
7: And still smashes Joe Tarpany, who has been absolutely outstanding.
25: Yeah, and once once Asangi gets his injuries, though, down pat, he is going to be a force.
7: Oh,
25: absolutely. Elsewhere, the Raiders women's team have named an unchanged side as they head into their first ever finals appearance against the Tigers. The squad is still without Samama Taufa, who is serving a three-game suspension for an incident against the Eels in round 10. That game is at Campbelltown Sports Stadium. It gets underway at 7:50pm on Friday.
7: Yeah, Don Ferner, the boss of the Raiders, told me he's going to drive up for that one. And I met the guy that, you know, you see the guy with the Viking helmet who bangs the drum?
25: Yes.
7: I met he lives in Sydney. And it was from a Middle Eastern background, so you would think he would have been a Bulldog supporter. Comes down for every game.
25: That's dedication.
7: Yeah, absolutely.
25: That is dedication. And in the AFL, Sydney Swan Justin McInerney is in line for a recall for Friday's AFL preliminary.

0: have Play-Doh when I was a kid.
1: I think I tried to eat it when I was a kid.
0: Well, that might, maybe that's why I wasn't allowed to have it. International Day for the Preservation of the Ozone Layer. Remember, you wouldn't remember this, but I was about your age. It was this whole thing, there's a hole in the ozone layer and it's going to kill us all. And it turned out it was just a hoax.
1: Was it?
0: Yeah. Oh, it was never right. It was because we were using hairspray, apparently.
1: Oh, Bon Jovi probably contributed to that.
0: There you go. Yeah. Trail of Tears Commemoration Day. This is about Native Americans who suffered forced relocations during... I guess the 1800s in America.
1: Yep.
0: National Step Family Day.
1: Okay.
0: National Fitness Day in the UK.
1: Yeah.
0: Yeah, they probably need that. National Working Parents Day. Well, that's every day. I mean, if you're a working parent, you're doing it every day, right?
1: I suppose so, yeah.
0: Mayflower Day, that's the, you know, the American pilgrim thing.
1: Oh, yeah.
0: Pet Promise Day. This is where you promise to love your pet.
1: Hmm. Shouldn't you do that every day?
0: Yeah. Collect Rocks Day.
1: Okay.
0: Shout out to the members of the ACT Assembly. This doesn't mean open up your heads and get the rocks out. No, just collect them off the ground. Anyway, so you've got to say that, although, you know. The unemployable Muppets. National Choose Your Chocolate Day. We did that yesterday, didn't we? And everybody seemed to go for dark chocolate.
1: Good choice.
0: Yeah, well, it was dark chocolate versus white chocolate, which is not really actually chocolate.
1: Yeah, so we had this conversation in the newsroom. It's not real chocolate.
0: Cocoa butter, yeah. National School Backpack Awareness Day. Well, I reckon if it's heavy enough, you're aware of it.
1: Well, that's certainly the case.
0: International Day for Interventional Cardiology. In other words, get in there early before it kills you.
1: Yeah, important one, that.
0: It is an important one. Teenager Workout Day. Mm-hmm. National Tattoo Story Day.
1: Okay.
0: Jeez. National Sit With a Stranger Day.
1: Yeah,
0: well, okay. I did that last night. I sat with Tim Gavel. You know, they used to call the Raiders game.
1: Yeah.
0: Never met him before. No. National Cinnamon Raisin Bread Day, National Uniform Day, and as I mentioned, Mexican Independence Day.
1: Yeah, there you go.
0: All right. Now, I reckon, time for one famous birthday, and it's a pretty important one this morning.
1: It is, certainly.
0: The one and only B.B. King is having a birthday today, Brad.
1: Yeah, it's one of the greats, U.S. blues guitarists.
0: Yeah, B.B., Blues Boy King, born in... Itabena, Mississippi in 1925, died aged 89 in 2015. His biggest hit in Australia was his collaboration with U2.

0: And, of course, he played Mr. Melvin Gasparone in the Blues Brothers movies, right. The leader of the Louisiana Gator Boys. Thank you, mate. It is 2.5 to 6.
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3: It's 1 degree in Canberra, but feels like minus 3. Morning frost, then partly cloudy today, going for a top of 13. From the Capital Radio Newsroom, good morning. I'm Tia Priest-Willamott. ACT motorists are being warned not to expect a federal government cut to fuel excise for a second time. It comes after an attack on a major Saudi Arabian oil pipeline, triggering an immediate jump in fuel prices. NRMA spokesperson Peter Currey says there's going to be pain at the bowser for some time, especially in Canberra.
4: It's on par with Darwin, but certainly over the last 3 months, Canberra has consistently been the most expensive capital city again. And it's just because there's not enough competition in the city. Obviously, there aren't enough independents in Canberra. Consistently, the cheapest service station is Costco. And, you know, unless there's real competition in the nation's capital, unfortunately, I don't really see much changing.
3: The future of Big Splash hangs in the balance, with the ACT government saying they don't believe the lessee of the site is on track to meet their commitment to reopen by November 1st. The ACT government has agreed to commission a comprehensive options analysis for the future of the facility, which will deliver a detailed understanding of the practical costs of delivering various facilities, including slides, reopening pools and other amenities, as well as land valuation. The government say this report enables interested parties to come forward with their ideas and plans about the future of the aquatic facility. K-Lean Indoor Sports have announced they're closing their doors for the final time early next month after decades of serving the Canberra community. The closure on Friday, October 2nd marks the end of an era for one of Canberra's long-standing indoor sporting venues. K-Lean Indoor Sports says the closure follows the landlord's decision not to renew the centre's lease as the site is prepared for redevelopment, with all tenants at the complex being required to vacate. And Communities at Work will be formally marking the reopening of the Garran Early Learning and Intervention Centre this week, supporting children with autism spectrum disorder and global developmental delay. The centre will open to children tomorrow and is being delivered as a pilot initiative that will provide meaningful, coordinated support for children and families. CEO of Communities at Work, Leslie Jordan, says this type of service is lacking in the ACT.
5: The reopening of the centre is the only type of specialised early learning centre for children with autism and global developmental delay in the ACT. There actually is a really strong demand for families for children with autism and global developmental delay, because what they're actually looking for is specialised early learning and intervention supports.
6: The latest finance report.
3: The Dow Jones is down 357 points this morning at 52,063. Gold is selling at $4,297 an ounce, and one Australian dollar is buying 71.31 US cents.
6: Sports update.
3: The Canberra Raiders have named an unchanged side heading into this Friday's first ever NRLW finals appearance against the Tigers. The squad will still be without Samaima Taufa, who is serving a 3-game suspension for an incident against the Eels in round 10. The game at Campbelltown Sports Stadium gets underway at 7:50pm on Friday. Meanwhile, the teams are in for NRL Finals Week 2. Angus Crichton has been named on the bench for the Roosters in their clash with the Sharks. He was a late withdrawal last week due to a foot injury. Meanwhile, the Knights have named Dylan Lucas on an extended bench in a chance to return from an ankle injury suffered in round 21. And Australia has won the first ODI against Zimbabwe by 59 runs. And that's the latest from the Capital Radio Newsroom.
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7: Good morning, I'm Marty Cole with the latest Canberra traffic. We'll watch for debris along the Federal Highway. We're getting reports of debris and perhaps some fog patches around Sutton Road and near the Bungendore Road intersection. Otherwise, we have a pretty good run in between the ACT border and the Hume Highway at Yarra today. Northbourne Avenue still down to one lane both ways between Alinga Street and Vernon Circle until further notice. That's for the light rail works. Men, Movember wants you to know prostate checks start with a blood test. No fingers anywhere. Speak to your doctor at 50 or 45 if you have a family history. If you see anything on the roads, give us a call 1300 59 59 37.
2: 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Alexander Watson Insulation. Canberra's cold. Your house doesn't have to be.
3: Partly cloudy today, going for a top of 13. Morning frost, then sunny tomorrow and 17 degrees. Warming up to 23 on Friday and mostly sunny after an early frost, then 25 and sunny on Saturday. Right now, it's 1 degree in Nicholls, 1 degree in Yarralumla and 3 degrees in Monash.
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3: 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Now, I've got to say, I am sick to death of talking about Big Splash Water Park. Now, I understand that people have nostalgic memories of this place. I've never been there. Driven past it. Of course, we had the Sport and Recreation Minister, the Special Minister for Failure in the and the Treasurer here in the Territory, Chris Steele, announced that it would reopen on the – or he was going to force the owners to reopen it on the 1st of November, just as a swimming pool, not as a water park, because the slides don't work. Now, my position on this has been all the time. How do you force somebody to run a business they can't make money out of? How do you force somebody to run an unprofitable business? And that's basically what we are talking about here. We are saying you must reopen Big Park, the you private company, because we like going there, you must reopen it. Why don't we do this whenever a cafe or a restaurant closes down? Why don't we do it with any other business? Do we say, well, hang on a sec, you're closing your doors because you can't make money because it's impossible to do business in the ACT because of the ACT government, you must reopen your business. But now when it comes to Big Splash, we do. Well, now after telling us that they were going to reopen on the 1st of November and nobody thought it could actually happen, we all knew it couldn't, well, Chris Steele's now come out and said, oh, it doesn't look like they're going to be able to do it. Well, thanks, Scoop. But now the government has decided they're going to spend more of our money doing a independent options analysis of the Dorman's Big Splash Water Park. Now what they're going to try and do here is steal the site. Now, I heard Leon Delaney talking about this on the Drive program yesterday, and he says that the government should have cancelled the lease and taken the land off them 2 years ago. I don't agree with that, because to me it's the same as Calvary Hospital. This is a government decided, well, we don't like you running the joint, we're going to take it off you. And this is the problem with the Crown lease system we have here in the ACT, whereas you are at the mercy of the government. If they decide one day that they want your house, they're taking it. And that's what's happening here with Big Splash. Now, I want to know what your thoughts on this are, because I know as a relatively new Canberran, it doesn't have the same nostalgic pull to me that it does to many others who grew up here and enjoyed it when they were kids or might have taken their kids or grandkids there. But do you believe the government should be able to come in and say, you must operate a water park here, despite the fact that because of us, you can't make money out of it? Because that's the key here. Any business that goes broke in the ACT, unless the operators are particularly dodgy, if they go under, they're going under because of the Canberra tax. Now, I talk about this all the time. What is the Canberra tax? It is the additional cost of running a business here in the ACT that you don't have to pay anywhere else. Things like portable long service leave, things like twice the price for workers' compensation insurance. General insurance is a dearer here. Electricity prices and gas prices are dearer here, and they're going to cut off gas to push electricity prices up even further. It costs more to do business in the ACT because the ACT government gets in the way. Because there's this view within the ACT government, despite the fact that our Chief Minister is allegedly from the Labor right, it's an extreme left-wing ideology that says nobody should be able to make a profit, nobody should be allowed to make money, and everybody must work for the government, and everybody must be a permanent tenant of the government. Well, unfortunately, there are those of us out here that are a bit more enterprising and want to actually work for ourselves or work in the private sector and actually work for a living. Now, the owners of Big Splash have obviously determined that it is not financially viable for them to continue to run this business. Yet we're all out there demanding that they do. And we've now got a government doing an independent options analysis, which will cost God knows how much, to determine what to do with the site. In other words, they are gearing up to steal it from the people that own it because of our ridiculous Crown lease system. And the reason they can't make a profit out of it is because of that very government. And who's happens to be the Recreation and Sport Minister? Chris Steele, the Treasurer, the Special Minister for Failure, the man who presided over the gobbledygooker contracts at CIT, the man who presided over the Atrium system that cost us nearly $80 million, and then we just scrapped it and said, oh, no, too hard. The upward failure in this place is absolutely extraordinary. 6255-1206 is the number. Give us a call. Tell us what's on your mind this morning. Let's have a look at some petrol prices.
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3: This is extraordinary. The cheapest unleaded 91, the cheapest in Canberra today is at Costco, $2.14.7. The Pearl in Bungendore, $2.16.5. The 7-Eleven Jerrabombera, the Mobil Queanbeyan, the Metro Queanbeyan, the Pearl Energy Queanbeyan, the Metro Crestwood, all $2.19.9. And you can't get it for less than $2.21 per litre anywhere else in Canberra. In fact, it's a lot higher than that in some places. Diesel, wow. Costco, $2.54.7. That's the cheapest. The Pearl in Bungendore, $2.57.5. The Mobil Queanbeyan, Metro Queanbeyan, Pearl Energy Queanbeyan, Metro Crestwood, all $2.57.9. It's up over $2.70 a litre across most of Canberra. And if you're filling up with premium unleaded, Costco is again the cheapest at $2.34.7. The Pearl Bungendore, $2.38.5. The Mobil Metro and Pearl Energy in Queanbeyan and the Metro Crestwood, $2.39.9. Up over $2.50 a litre across most of the territory. That's where you'll find, and again, I say it in inverted commas, the cheapest fuel if you're fueling up today.
2: 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Every caller goes in the running to win a $100 CBR Meats voucher. 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
3: It's almost 14 past 6, so we haven't spoken to my next guest in a while. She's an operational security expert and the founder of NRS Security, Gina Field. Good morning, Gina.
4: Good morning, Stephen.
3: And welcome back. AI is on everybody's lips at the moment. The Prime Minister says it a lot, doesn't know what it is, but we all know that he's got a bit of artificial intelligence going on himself. But you've suggested that it's making us a bit complacent when it comes to security.
4: Well, that's right. I mean, I think us humans are a little bit complacent with a lot of things these days, but let's just talk about home security. And don't get me wrong, AI is brilliant, but I believe that people are starting to trust it a little bit too much when it comes to home security, and it's not infallible and it does make mistakes. And just to make it clear for your listeners, there's a difference between a normal security camera and an AI camera. So an AI camera can pick up things like potentially, is it a dog? Is it a cat? Is it a human? But it's not. It doesn't drill down to, you know, is it Art Myrtle turning up on a Sunday with a Sunday roast? But yeah. What the biggest thing that people are making a mistake with is they're installing cameras and thinking that's it for home security, when in actual fact there's so many different layers to security on a home.
3: Well, let's talk about that, because we've had a lot of break-ins here in the ACT, particularly people breaking into homes and stealing car keys. Yep. And then stealing the cars. Or although we had some enterprising young French blokes who stole about $10 million worth of gear out of a luxury home not that long ago and then got caught at KFC out your way. What should we be doing to secure our homes?
4: Firstly, it should be common sense. And it's interesting that you do say that, because break-ins are actually down across the ACT by about 24%. And there was, over the last year, there was about 1,700 across that, and 700 of them were homes, and 140 of those 700 people actually had left their front door, their back door, or their window open. So the home was accessed, and then the cars were stolen. So common sense still is not prevailing. You can have a $10 camera or a $2,000 camera, your side gate's still going to be unlocked. Yeah. So good old, budget security, such as locking your front doors, putting a padlock on your side gate, making sure that you've got a padlock on your electrical box, because if they get to your electricity, they can turn off your cameras.
3: Right, of course. Yeah, okay. And when it comes to securing doors and windows, are most people setting their homes up right these days?
4: Well, they are. I mean, I think what's happening is we all get busy, so we're all running out the door to the car and then we just leave the front door unlocked, and 31% of us across Australia are still doing it. We still haven't got the memo on that, Stephen.
3: It is extraordinary, but it's interesting that, and I understand what you're saying, that we put these cameras up and because they're so cheap these days and relatively effective for what they do, but you can't just set and forget is, I guess, the message you're using here.
4: I think what's happening too with these AI cameras is what they're doing is there's either a false positive, which means that they've picked up like a dog or cat or headlights as a positive threat, but then there's also the false negative where there's actually something happening. And what's happening now is your app's going off on your phone, ding, ding, ding, and eventually we become desensitized and we don't even and check it. So we are becoming very complacent with that.
3: Yeah, all good advice as always. Gina, good to talk to you. We'll catch up again soon.
4: Thank you so much for having me. Take care.
3: All the best. Gina Field, operational security expert and founder of NRS Security. It is 8:17. We'll have a look at what's happening in Europe after the break.
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10: ACT motorists are being warned not to expect a federal government cut to fuel excise for a second time. K-Lean Indoor Sports have announced they're closing their doors for the final time early next month after decades of serving the Canberra community. And Communities at Work will be formally marking the reopening of the Garran Early Learning and Intervention Centre this week, supporting children with autism spectrum disorder and global developmental delay. And in sport, the Canberra Raiders have named an unchanged side heading into this Friday's first ever NRLW finals appearance against the Tigers.
2: Transstate Tyres for Pirelli Tyres. Quality that you can really afford. 2CC traffic.
11: Good morning, Marty Cole with the latest Canberra traffic. Still reports of some fog patches and some debris on the Federal Highway around Sutton Road and Bungendore Road this morning. We'll have roadworks today at Downer on Bradfield Street in between Frensham Street and Melba Street. Those lane closures will kick in from 9 a.m. Works as well at Richardson at the corner of Clift and Fullerton Crescents. They'll kick off from 8:30 this morning. Capitol Hill, still some sections of Capitol Circle may be closed for night works. They should finish at 7 a.m. The Nissan X-Trail Hybrid e-powered two-wheel drive is here, starting from $45,990 drive away. 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
2: Now it's back to Canberra's Best Breakfast with Stephen Senatiempa. 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
3: It's 22 minutes past six. Andrew, my producer, puts our daily food dilemmas up on our social media channels. And Andrew, I don't know what you were thinking this morning. So he's pitched cheesecake against tiramisu. You know, if anybody says cheesecake, we're going to have to track them down and go and slap them. Like, what have you done? Seriously. 6255-1206. It's going to be a cooler one today. A little bit of sun around, but it's only going to get around to 12 degrees. Right now it's 2 degrees and feels like 3. 6255-1206 is the number.
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3: We are joined by Senior Communications Advisor in the House of Commons in London, Jake Thrupp. Jake, good morning.
15: Good morning, Stephen. And you're right. I mean, that's a huge faux pas by Andrew.
3: Yeah.
15: Tiramisu all the way.
3: You know, fair dinkum. I mean, if you had said cannoli and tiramisu, you'd go, okay, well, maybe you can excuse the odd person saying cannoli. But you can't excuse anybody picking...
15: Probation.
3: Yeah, like, fair dinkum. Now, we've been talking about the separatist referenda that the leaders of Wales, Scotland and Northern Ireland are looking for. Is this the end of the UK, do you believe?
15: Well, of course, not far off. I mean, they found a hero in devolution in the new Prime Minister, and this is the point. They all met the separatist governments at the weekend in Cardiff, and the result was this unprecedented pact where they called for the British government to prepare and plan for the splitting of the union. And they've sensed an opportunity here because Andy Burnham last week, in a slip of the tongue, said that he was open to another Scottish independence referendum. And it also comes a week after the Argentine president told his nation in a televised speech that he'd be claiming... Falkland Islands.
3: Here we go.
15: So yeah. Everyone just sense weakness. Everyone's circling.
3: So the problem here is that this might not be a bad thing for England, but and Northern Ireland may, you know, reintegrate into the Republic. But Wales and Scotland will go broke if they break away from the UK.
15: Well, Scotland would be semi-plausible because, I guess, of the oil and gas industry. But you're right, Wales would be totally toast. What these three governments came out with at the weekend, they said, oh, well, this is all a very easy fix. We'll just align ourselves with the EU. But you have to remember, Stephen, Wales voted for Brexit.
3: Yeah.
15: So I don't know how that's going to go down. I mean, Scotland's the most staunch of all of them. Funnily enough, though, the Scottish First Minister went to Cardiff, but that was fresh off a stay with the King in Balmoral. He was hosted by the King, he and his wife. So they still love all the trappings.
3: Yeah, well, and see, that's the thing, isn't it? I mean, you know, the royal family has a great connection to Scotland. That could be very, very awkward. And, of course, the heir to the throne is the Prince of Wales. Now, let's talk about this devolution stuff. Andy Burnham wants to give councils across Britain the power to levy a tourism tax. The Cotswolds will go all right.
15: Yeah, that's probably the one. I mean, but all the other towns and villages across the UK, I mean, these high streets are in desperate need of an injection of cash. Mm. You know, there's on average one pub a day closes over here at the moment, and Andy Burnham wants to give councils the power to levy a tourist tax. So this would apply on accommodation stays. It would effectively be a double taxation, though, because already on accommodation you pay a VAT, sort of kind of GST. So that is unlike Europe, because Europe has this, but they don't do that. So it would be very detrimental to towns and villages across the UK. Now, the Labour's London mayor, he's pounced on the idea at the weekend, Lord... he's now a lord.
3: Lord, that's right. Okay.
15: He was a noble today. Yeah,
3: Sadiq Khan.
15: Sir Sadiq Khan. So that he wants to charge 5% of the price of a hotel stay. And okay, sure, that will hit everyday tourists like you and me.
3: The stupidity of this, Jake.
15: Twinkie hotels.
3: Yeah.
15: I was going
3: to say the stupidity of this is we need more tourism dollars, so let's make it dearer to come here.
15: Well, that's right. And the swanky hotels are actually worried because it will deter big spenders. Because why would you then go to London when you can just go to Paris or Milan?
3: Yeah.
15: And the last Conservative government, they removed duty-free shopping. So you can be a big spender and you can go out to Paris and Milan and you can duty-free shop,
3: yeah.
15: Do all the luxury shopping. So, there's competition over here. So it's a crazy idea. And the point remains, if you want to disincentivize something, you tax it.
3: Yeah. And the reality is that, you don't have the tyranny of distance like we do here in Australia. Jake, what's going on in Sweden with their election?
15: Yeah, so this process is going to take weeks. It was their closest ever election at the weekend, on a knife edge. There's still no winner, but how they separate there's two blocks, the left-leaning block, the right-leaning block. Currently, the largest party in the left-leaning block is just in front. They're just edging in front. They're the Social Democrats. They're led by a former prime minister, Sweden's first female prime minister. But it hasn't been all bad news for the right-leaning bloc because the Social Democrats, this left-wing party, well, they suffered their worst vote share since 1908.
3: This is significant because the Scandinavian nations are decidedly progressive compared to the rest of Europe. So, it's a significant thing, isn't it?
15: And well, it is, and the point is she has actually declared that if she is to win government, she won't return to that liberal approach to immigration and welfare. So the right have certainly influenced the debate in the right way.
3: Mm. Okay, and that'll be interesting because those countries are suffering from poor immigration policy like we are here in Australia. Jake, good to talk to you, mate. We'll catch up next week.
15: They remain in political limbo.
3: Yeah, indeed.
15: Thanks, Stephen.
3: Good on you, mate. Jake Thrupp, Senior Communications Advisor in the House of Commons, 29 past 6.
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23: It's 1 degree in Canberra, but feels like -3. Morning frost, then partly cloudy today, going for a top of 13. From the Capital Radio Newsroom, good morning. I'm Tia Priest-Willamott. ACT motorists are being warned not to expect a federal government cut to fuel excise for a second time. It comes after an attack on a major Saudi Arabian oil pipeline, triggering an immediate jump in fuel prices. NRMA spokesperson Peter Currie says there's going to be pain at the bowser for some time, especially in Canberra.
24: It's on par with Darwin, but certainly over the last 3 months, Canberra has consistently been the most expensive capital city again. And it's just because there's not enough competition in the city. Obviously, there aren't enough independents in Canberra. Consistently, the cheapest service station is Costco. And, unless there's real competition in the nation's capital, unfortunately, I don't really see much changing.
23: The future of Big Splash hangs in the balance, with the ACT government saying they don't believe the lessee of the site is on track to meet their commitment to reopen by November 1st. The ACT government has agreed to commission a comprehensive options analysis for the future of the facility, which will deliver a detailed understanding of the practical costs of delivering various facilities, including slides, reopening pools and other amenities, as well as land valuation. The government say this report enables interested parties to come forward with their ideas and plans about the future of the aquatic facility. K-Lean Indoor Sports have announced they're closing their doors for the final time early next month after decades of serving the Canberra community. The closure on Friday, October 2nd, marks the end of an era for one of Canberra's long-standing indoor sporting venues. K-Lean Indoor Sports says the closure follows the landlord's decision not to renew the centre's lease as the site is prepared for redevelopment, with all tenants at the complex being required to vacate. And Communities at Work will be formally marking the reopening of the Garran Early Learning and Intervention Centre this week, supporting children with autism spectrum disorder and global developmental delay. The centre will open to children tomorrow and is being delivered as a pilot initiative that will provide meaningful, coordinated support for children and families. CEO of Communities at Work, Leslie Jordan, says this type of service is lacking in the ACT.
0: The reopening of the centre is the only type of specialised early learning centre for children with autism and global developmental delay in the ACT. There actually is a really strong demand for families for children with autism and global developmental delay, because what they're actually looking for is specialised early learning and intervention supports.
22: The latest finance report.
23: The Dow Jones is down 357 points this morning at 52,063. Gold is selling at $4,297 an ounce, and one Australian dollar is buying 71.31 US cents.
22: Sports update.
23: The Canberra Raiders have named an unchanged side heading into this Friday's first ever NRLW finals appearance against the Tigers. The squad will still be without Samaima Taufa, who is serving a 3-game suspension for an incident against the Eels in round 10. The game at Campbelltown Sports Stadium gets underway at 7:50pm on Friday. Meanwhile, the teams are in for NRL Finals Week 2. Angus Crichton has been named on the bench for the Roosters in their clash with the Sharks. He was a late withdrawal last week due to a foot injury. Meanwhile, the Knights have named Dylan Lucas on an extended bench in a chance to return from an ankle injury suffered in round 21. And Australia has won the first ODI against Zimbabwe by 59 runs. And that's the latest from the Capital Radio Newsroom.
22: Whatever you're doing, wherever you're going, you can rely on Redspot, the Aussie car rental company. 2CC traffic.
11: Good morning, Marty Cole with the latest Canberra traffic. At Simonston, reports of a breakdown on the Monero Highway. It's in the city-bound lanes. It's in between Lanyon Drive and the Hindmarsh Drive exit. We have a pretty good run through the Lanyon Drive interchange, though ongoing works in that area again today. Works as well at Oaks Estate on Pialago Avenue in between Sutton Road and Oaks Estate Road will cause some delays. Capitol Hill works are just finishing up on Capitol Circle. 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
22: 2CC weather. Alexander Watson Insulation. Canberra's cold. Your house doesn't have to be.
23: Partly cloudy today, going for a top of 13. Morning frost, then sunny tomorrow and 17 degrees. Warming up to 23 on Friday and mostly sunny after an early frost, then 25 and sunny on Saturday. Right now, it's 1 degree in Nicholls, 1 degree in Yarralumla and 3 degrees in Monash.
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2: Now it's back to Canberra's Best Breakfast with Stephen Senatiempa. 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Canberra's 2CC.
3: 23 to 7, I got an email from Kerry who says, on Friday the 11th of September, I attended my grandson's school year two afternoon assembly at North Ainslie Public School. So I listened to the children recite a welcome to country and talk about their favourite book from Book Week. Class awards were given out to the numerous children from kindy to year two. She says it was a lovely experience until the assembly closed. She said, I was very surprised that no Australian national anthem was sung or recited by the children. Outside, I waited to speak to a teacher that was in charge of the assembly. However, she was speaking to teachers and parents and I had to leave to get things done before the 3 p.m. pickup. I posted my concerns on the school's Facebook page. To my dismay, I got a message from the owner of the page saying she's taken down the post. Her reason, this is a quote, the Facebook page is really intended as a community space for parents and carers, and we try to keep it a positive and supportive place rather than a forum for providing feedback to the school. Therefore, I've removed your post. And she says that was in 5 minutes of the post going up. She did provide the principal's email address, who emailed with my concerns. It's now Tuesday and I've not received a reply as to why the school children did not sing our national anthem at the school assembly. I'm not a fan of ACT public schools. I could be cynical and say she's too busy voting for strike action to take place on Thursday. We'll talk about that in a moment. I've been in Canberra 6 years, moving here to be more actively involved with my grandchildren's lives. Thank you for taking the time to read this email, Kerry. Look, Kerry, we will try and reach out to Ainslie Public School and ask why they're not singing the national anthem at their assemblies. And Kerry, I imagine, well, I don't know how old you are, but you're clearly old enough to have grandkids, so you would remember what I remember from school, and that is every time you had an assembly, you sang the national anthem. You actually learnt the national anthem and practiced the national anthem, both as primary school kids and then further into high school. So I do find it appalling that they're making the kids do a welcome to country. Now, I have no problem if whoever's presiding over the assembly wants to do one of these acknowledgements that we seem to have to do at every time we open an envelope these days, and of course every single person has to do it. But to make the kids recite it but then not have them sing the national anthem, I think is quite disgraceful. There is a solution. Take your kids out of ACT public schools and send them to one of the independent schools who do a great job here in Canberra. But we will try and track down the principal of Ainslie Public School and ask the question. We'll send an email. And if they don't respond to us, well, we'll tell you about it. 6255 1206 is the number.
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3: Now, I wear a smartwatch, a Samsung smartwatch. I wear an Aura Ring 5, a smart ring. The Aura Ring I've only had recently, so I'm not 100% on, you know, how accurate it is yet, because it does take some time to develop patterns, etc. But research from the University of Melbourne has looked into a lot of these smart devices and what it is telling us about our heart rates. Associate Professor Pip Karoly is the program leader at the Uni of Melbourne and joins us now. Pip, good morning.
6: Good morning, Stephen.
3: So what have we determined here? Because this ring that I wear, the Aura Ring, is supposed to track my sleep and stress and all of those kind of things, but it kind of wants to look at 3-month patterns. What have we found from smart devices?
6: Well, this research that we've published is showing that the longer patterns are really interesting and still not well understood. So you might know that some people are a morning or an evening type of person. That's their circadian, their daily rhythm going on under the hood.
3: Okay.
6: So, now,
3: because I'm a middle of the day sort of person. Does that count? Okay. Or what?
6: That definitely counts, and that you're actually in the majority there. It just means you peak in the middle for your rhythm.
3: Yeah, okay. So it's interesting, though, because the circadian rhythms, correct me if I'm wrong, are driven by effectively light levels, aren't they?
6: That's what syncs them up, but it's actually a combination of our genetics, so something we can't control that we're just born with, and our environment.
3: Now, what have you found that's different between men and women?
6: So the research we're talking about is looking at much longer rhythms. So as well as having a circadian type, you might be a weekly or a monthly or a multi-month type of rhythm. And we're seeing this across men and women. Women are more likely to have monthly cycles. That's probably to be expected. But yeah. Really interestingly, 20% of the monthly cycles were in men.
3: And what is it? What does this actually tell us when we talk about monthly cycles or longer cycles? What, does that give us any health indicators?
6: We're looking into that now. Now we can see the cycle. We can start asking that exact question. How does it affect us? Our team is looking at mood. Seems to be that people are a little more down in the dumps at the peak of their cycle, but we're also looking at diseases now like seizures and heart attacks.
3: Do people... Do we have sympathetic rhythms? What I mean by that is, do you have families that tend to develop the same kind of rhythms and patterns?
6: Yeah, that's sort of what we're seeing. Just like you asked about synchronizing with the light outside, it seems like we can synchronize with people we're close to.
3: Yeah, okay. All right. So I imagine this will now go into another study to identify those health patterns that you were talking about.
6: Absolutely. Medical applications take years to develop, yeah. But this is the first step. Finding a new aspect of our biology that we still don't understand is pretty exciting science.
3: Okay. And me having both the smart devices, I don't understand any of it. Pip, good to talk to you this morning.
6: Have a good morning.
3: All the best. Associate Professor Pip Caroli, Program Leader from the University of Melbourne. There you go. Smartwatch data revealing hidden rhythms shaping our heart rates. Let's have a look at some sport before we move on.
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3: In the AFL, Sydney Swan, Justin McInerney's in line for a recall for Friday's AFL preliminary final against Fremantle. He hasn't played since round 13 after suffering a hamstring injury. Collingwood Vice President Braden Maynard had a shoulder reconstruction and isn't expected to return to full training until the new year. And Australia has defeated Zimbabwe by 59 runs in the cricket one dayer. That's what's happening in sport this morning.
22: Call now, 6255 1206. Every caller goes in the running to win a $100 CBR Meats voucher. Breakfast with Stephen Senatiempo on 2CC.
3: Matthew says via email, more annoying is when Catholic schools do Welcome to Countries but don't sing the national anthem or say the Lord's Prayer. You do a Welcome to Country, it should be legislated that you then sing the national anthem. And if it's a religious school that you say the equivalent of the Lord's Prayer, that will get the... Karen's motors running again. Look, I agree with that. And again, I went to Catholic schools and we spoke to David DiCarvalho yesterday, and I think you'll start to see more of that because there is a move to integrate the actual faith part of Catholicism into the whole school curriculum. So I think you'll start to see that change. But it is a good point, Matt. I appreciate your email. 6255 1206, 6:45.
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23: ACT motorists are being warned not to expect a federal government cut to fuel excise for a second time. K-Lean Indoor Sports have announced they're closing their doors for the final time early next month after decades of serving the Canberra community. And Communities at Work will be formally marking the reopening of the Garran Early Learning and Intervention Centre this week, supporting children with autism spectrum disorder and global developmental delay. And in sport, the Canberra Raiders have named an unchanged side heading into this Friday's first ever NRLW finals appearance against the Tigers.
12: Transtate tyres for Pirelli tyres. Quality that you can really afford. 2CC traffic.
11: Good morning, Marty Cole with the latest Canberra traffic. Sun glare starting to be a bit of a problem on our roads this morning. Plenty of foot traffic around the lake. There is debris reported on the Federal Highway in the northbound lanes just before Sutton Road and also in the southbound lanes just after Bungendore Road. A reported breakdown on the Monero Highway heading toward the city. It's a bit after Lanyon Drive. Overnight roadworks at Capitol Hill should be finishing up on Capitol Circle. They're due to end by 7 a.m. Act 2 AGL is lighting up moments, connecting people and sparking imaginations right across the region. Act 2 AGL, the energy for around here. And you're up to date. That's the latest Canberra traffic.
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3: It is 10 minutes to 7. John from Hawker's on the line. G'day, John.
26: Good morning. I'm actually speaking from Sydney, but greetings. Now, years ago, I remember reading a report about synchronisation of nuns in a nunnery,
3: yeah,
26: with their menstrual cycles.
3: Yeah, which, well, those kind of syncing up have been stories like that have happened. You know, you get friend groups that do too. Yeah,
26: and that's with regard to our aura watch and things. You know?
3: Yeah, okay.
26: Sorry, aura ring. Yeah.
3: Yeah, well, I don't know. My aura ring tells me I get less sleep than I think I do, so I guess that's an interesting one. Good on you, John. Thanks for your call. Enjoy your time in Sydney. 6255 1206 is the number.
15: on 2CC Breakfast with Stephen Sinatiempa. Finance with the Motley Fool.
3: Scott Phillips is the Chief Investment Officer of the Motley Fool. Morning, Scott.
16: Stephen, good morning.
3: OpenAI have given an ultimatum to the Albanese government saying unless we loosen our copyright laws and loot the right of creatives to their own content, they won't discuss the renewables powering of their data centres. Well, the response has got to be bugger off, doesn't it?
16: I think so, mate. It's a really tough one. The reality is we talk about AI, we talk about when you have sovereign capability, sovereign data, sovereign training of the AI data sets. On the other hand, we need to protect the rights of creators. This is kind of the problem. The fascinating thing is in the US, there currently is a much broader rule around copyright, fair use, rather than here what we call fair dealing. The reality is that at the moment they're trying to work out through the courts rather than regulations. Here in Australia, a little bit like the EU, we're kind of closest to the EU model. The government's currently saying that you can use it, but publishers and rights holders have the option to opt out of using their information for training these data models. The real challenge, I think, is kind of one of those, it's not quite mutually assured destruction that we grew up with as kids, but if other models are doing it in other countries, what does it mean for Australian models, Australian AI, Australian access to these sort of things? So there's a really big conversation. I suspect on a rule of law matter, on principle, you have to say, get stuff, we'll go our own way.
3: Yeah.
16: The risk, of course, is we end up standing on that one and winning the battle but losing the war. So there's some really big ongoing conversations. Labor at the moment saying we'll let you have that opt-out option. Ironically, the Greens and the Liberals are joining together and saying, no, we want no changes to copyright law. It must be respected as it is. So it's a really, it's a strange pairing of kind of opposition parties, but that's kind of where the government's at. I don't honestly know what the least worst option is here, but there's obviously downsides across the board, and it will have to be decided at some point, or it just gets decided through the courts if and when publishers and rights holders take that legal action.
3: Well, I think you've got to call their bluff on this, because if they want to invest in Australia, there's a reason they want to come here. And the dilution of copyright laws can't be a part of that. Now, apparently, it could become cheaper to sell your home online. I don't know why anybody would want to sell their home online, but anyway.
16: Yeah. This is actually the advertiser. This is the REA Group stuff. 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And they've currently got, I didn't realise this, they've currently got contracts with real estate agents that effectively say you must list all properties, almost every property you sell on our platforms, no matter what. And the ACCC saying that may have the impact of lessening market competition. Of course, if you think about Domain or someone else, are you going to list your home? You're going to have to do it through realestate.com, so maybe you don't use Domain. At least that's the regulator's concern. The company signed an enforceable undertaking with the regulator and said, no, we understand. We'll remove that requirement from our contracts. I think it might be a little bit too little too late. REA's absolutely dominates the market here. Domain is a pretty profitable second, but still a distant second. Realestate.com is where it's all done, and you don't not list your property there. Here's the other thing too: if you're selling your house, particularly in one of the major capitals, it's probably going to be a seven-figure price. You're probably going to pay the money because you don't want to miss a potential buyer that might push that price up. So whether this has any impact at all on competition is an open question, but it is one of the really important times when you want competition regulators to do their job is to make sure that in every way possible, competition is promoted and supported. And again, there's no finding of wrongdoing or admission of wrongdoing by REA Group. They're just saying, you don't want us to do this. We understand why you don't want to do it. We'll accept that rather than being taken to court to enforce it. Only for 3 years after that, the whole thing resets. But yeah, interesting. And hopefully, if you're a seller, you might get a couple of dollars off. Agents might have more flexibility about where they list the properties.
3: I'm bucking the trend again. I look at Domain every day and never look at realestate.com.
16: I'm the same, actually. Yeah. Exactly,
3: What are the markets going to do, mate?
16: It was a tough day on the US markets overnight.

I could have been a monkey. We monkey around all morning on this program. I wasn't around in 1968 when they came to Australia, though.

0: Yeah, monkeying around. They arrived in Sydney on this day in 1968 for their first Australian tour of the Monkees. I do remember the TV show with we're talking about Walter Koenig's birthday the other day. People think he looked like Davy Jones from the Monkees. Apparently Mickey Dolenz coming back next year. His daughter was absolutely gorgeous. She was, went on to be an actress. David Flynn after the break. It's 6:35.
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9: It's 2 degrees in Canberra, but feels like minus two. Morning frost and partly cloudy today, going for a top of 13. From the Capital Radio Newsroom, good morning. I'm Tia Priest-Willamott. The Women's Legal Centre has raised alarm bells, claiming demand for their services has grown by 40% over the past year, but they haven't received any extra assistance from the government. The centre says requests for assistance from women, trans and gender diverse people who've been subjected to gender-based violence has been increasing for over half a decade. CEO Elena Rosenman says it means they're turning people away.
10: I think people think in the community,

0: reasonably that if you want help and you ask for it, that it'll be available to you. And unfortunately, it's not the case for a lot of people. That's what happens when they reach out. And that is the case for legal services like Women's Legal and other community legal centres. And it's also the case for frontline service sector as well.
1: The Minister for Sport says the government's preference is that a commercial buyer take over the Big Splash water park. It comes after the government issued a statement yesterday saying it is now of the belief that the lessee of the park is not on track to meet a commitment to reopen by November 1st, agreeing to commission a comprehensive options analysis for the future of the site. Chris Steele rejecting claims that the government is looking to buy the space.
2: We want to see the facility come online, back online as a aquatic facility as soon as possible. There are some existing requirements that we have with other pool operators about building and operating facilities in the Belconnen area. So we have to be mindful of those, and that will be considered as part of the analysis.
1: A motion introduced by the ACT Greens in the Legislative Assembly yesterday has been criticised by the Property Council. The Greens are calling for 10% of properties built as part of the Thoroughbred Park precinct to be public housing. The Property Council says the proposal could make it harder to deliver the homes that Canberra needs, and the focus should be on creating the conditions for more homes to be built. And four Hindu idols used for religious practice have been found at the bottom of Lake Tuggeranong during routine inspections last month. The discovery has led to backlash online, with some coming after Canberra's Hindu community and denouncing immigration. Leaders have responded, reaffirming their commitment to environmentally friendly practices and calling on locals to dispose of their idols in other ways.
3: The latest finance report.
1: The Dow Jones is down 328 points this morning at 52,093. Gold is selling at $4,291 an ounce, and one Australian dollar is buying 71.29 US cents.
3: Sports update.
1: The Canberra Raiders have announced their Malmaninga medalists for the 2026 season. Stars Simi Sasungi and Leanne Tafunga have capped off outstanding individual seasons in green, both winning their first Maninga medals. Tafunga says she's grateful for all the people who have helped her get to where she is.
4: I just want to thank my family that are out here. I want to thank the girls. I want to thank the club for allowing me to, just step into this new growth and being here.
1: And the Canberra Pirates women's ice hockey team will be hoping to continue their undefeated streak in this Saturday's grand final against the Arctic Foxes. Captain Steph Boxall says it'll be first in, best dressed for tickets on Saturday.
5: I know that the gates do open an hour before the game, so people will be coming in and setting a blanket or a cushion down on the seat where they want to sit early, because on the weekend it's the biggest crowd we've ever experienced for us in Canberra. And it was standing room only and probably three deep. It was pretty extraordinary. It was amazing.
1: And that's the latest from the Capital Radio Newsroom.
6: 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Quality that you can really afford. 2CC traffic.
7: Good morning. The latest Canberra traffic has some debris reported on the Monero Highway and a breakdown. It's in the northbound lanes after Lanyon Drive. Out of the ACT on the Federal Highway, there's debris northbound just before Sutton Road, and in the southbound lanes just after Bungendore Road, to be aware of. At Parks, the Commonwealth Avenue Bridge renewal project works continue. Barine Drive still one way westbound between Albert Street East and West, and only one lane open both ways over the Commonwealth Avenue Bridge. Ready to go electric? 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That's the latest Canberra traffic.
6: 2CC weather. Alexander Watson Insulation. Canberra's cold. 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
1: Partly cloudy today, top of 13. Morning frost, then sunny tomorrow and 17 degrees. 23 on Friday and mostly sunny, then 25 and sunny on Saturday. 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
12: It's 7 past 7 on this Wednesday, the 16th of September. Where does the line stop between personal responsibility and the nanny state? The ACT government has announced a comprehensive package of gambling reforms aimed to, what they say, is heavily reduce gambling harm across Canberra communities and support local clubs in transitioning away from pokie revenue. Now, there's a bit to unpack here. Firstly, once upon a time, pubs and clubs used to have live music and bistros and all of those kind of things, and you went along to enjoy those amenities. Nowadays, there has been a shift to make most clubs gambling venues, and that's where the bulk of their revenue comes from. Now, I'll say at the outset, I don't like playing poker machines. When I was a kid, I used to sneak into clubs every now and then, and you'd play the old one-armed bandits, and you'd put a few 10-cent pieces in and pull the handle, and it was a bit of fun. Now, you just sit there feeding $50 note after $50 note and pressing buttons, and it's as boring as all get out. I find it extraordinary. Occasionally I might put $5 in a machine and I just can't wait to get out of there because I don't find it entertaining at all, but others do. And some can do it without falling into what we call gambling harm. So the question is should the government be stepping in here and telling people what they can and can't do with their time and money? Now, we know that some people are problem gamblers. But if we drive them out of the clubs, aren't they just going to go somewhere else? Won't they go to online gambling, which is even more insidious? Now, this plan apparently introduces mandatory account-based cashless gaming. Now, I don't particularly have a problem with that, where rather than putting cash into the machines, you'll load money onto a card, you then use your card to gamble on the machines. Probably good for the clubs because it locks people into the one venue rather than allowing them to go somewhere else and put their cash in. They're also talking about reducing access to teller machines and FPOS. You won't be able to do it inside clubs. But the reality is we see all around Canberra that there are ATMs very, very close to the entrances to clubs, so that's not going to stop anybody. But they say the long-term target is to establish and reduce the total number of poker machines in the territory to no more than 1,000 by 2045. Now, my argument is this. All this rigmarole around reducing the number of poker machines never rings true for me because I go into licensed premises quite often for various different things. In fact, my barber is inside a licensed club. I've never once, even on a busy Friday night, seen every single poker machine occupied. So taking a few away is not going to stop problem gambling. But again, it comes down to personal responsibility. If you know you've got a problem, you need to do something to try and fix it yourself, right? Now, I also argue, though, the flip side of that, and maybe it's a little bit contradictory, but these days we have responsible service of alcohol certificates in alcohol venues, and it's up to the venue to determine whether or not you've had too much to drink. Again, I think it should be up to personal responsibility and not be the club's liability if you get a skinful and make an idiot of yourself or indeed hurt yourself or someone else. But then we have this concept of RCG, which is the responsible gambling certificates that staff have to have, and they can effectively do nothing. They can't come out and say, mate, you spent too much money, off you go. So what's the point? And the other thing that I have a problem here is the minister in charge here, Marissa Patterson, has had a bee in her bonnet about poker machines as long as she's been a member of the Assembly. Should we have ministers driving their own personal agendas to curb what is a legal activity for law-abiding citizens going about their business and just trying to have a good time on a Friday night? Love to know your thoughts. 6255 1206 is the number, or let us know via email. Head to 2cc.dent.au and click on the feedback icon.
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12: He's a Spectator columnist. 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David, good morning.
14: Good morning, Stephen. When I was a boy, everybody knew where the local SP bookmakers were, yeah, or how to phone them. Everybody knew except the politicians and the police.
12: Oh, no, they knew because they were generally there. they just didn't talk about it. But look,
14: they pretended they didn't know.
12: Yeah, exactly.
14: Until the prearranged raid was done.
12: That's right. Yeah, we'll ring you. Look, next Tuesday, we're coming for you. David, I want to talk about a sad event for a moment. Australia's most celebrated master craftsman, the royal coachmaker, horseman, artist and patriot, Jim Frecklington has passed away at 76, famous for crafting a lot of the carriages that the royal family travel around in from time to time.
14: Very sad. The Australian State Coach, which is the bicentennial gift from us, and then the Golden Jubilee Coach, and he was in the process of developing the Commonwealth Coach. These are magnificent works of art, and when they come out in London, they are the attention of everyone, and you've seen all the films of this and the photographs. They are magnificent. But when the President or the Prime Minister or the Pope is in the coach with the royal family, and he comments on the coach, they say, well, of course, this was built in Australia.
12: Yeah.
14: And they cannot believe it. This is something which will go on for centuries. These magnificent works of art, magnificent pieces of engineering, magnificent indications of history. And they're there, and it'll be to the great credit of this country. His work will last for centuries. It'll be the major attention and great occasions in London.
12: No doubt about that whatsoever. Now, I want to talk about your column in The Spectator this week. You've talked about superannuation. Now, One Nation have opened the can of worms again by talking about giving people access to this superannuation money for things other than buying a home. Now, I used to be a big supporter of using your super to buy a home because it was an appreciating asset. I'm in two minds now because homes aren't appreciating assets under this government.
14: Yes, they are. You're so right. But there is this $4.5 million honeypot, and Mr. Albanese has his eyes on it because he refers to it now as a national asset.
12: Yeah.
14: And they're going to channel it into Labour investments. Best way to lose money, as Mr. Bowen now admits, concerning hydrogen, which he never supported, he claims, but he was saying we would be the hydrogen superpower of the world. You've got to watch them because this government, when it denies that it's going to take something or do something, we know from the Prime Minister, who said that if I've told you 50 times, I need only tell you once that I'm not going to touch negative gearing and the capital gains tax. We just cannot trust Labour with this. It's already a big place for jobs for the boys and girls.
12: Yep.
14: Superannuation funds, directors, the boards, extraordinarily well-paid boards who suck out enormous money from your superannuation, they're replete with former Labour members of Parliament who are having a very nice life on that money. But once the Prime Minister gets his hands on it, good heavens. I think Pauline's right. In Singapore, they have a provident fund into which you'll have to pay. Of course, by now, their income has doubled. The average income is about twice as much as Australia. It used to be a quarter of Australia when I first went there in the 60s. But they have a Provident Fund, which is for retirement, but it's also for housing and it's also for retirement and and medical expenses. So it's a very good idea. They do things so well there. Pauline's on to it. What is interesting is that once again, One Nation is, seems to be determining the national agenda, like, you know, smoking illegally and immigration and so on.
12: I just wish somebody would start talking about the cost of living in the economy, David. Good to talk to you.
14: Yes.
12: Well, yeah, good to talk to you. We'll catch up next week.
14: Certainly.
12: Professor David Flint back with us next Wednesday, 16 past 7. We'll catch up with Will Shackle from Nuclear for Australia after the break, and you can, if you want to give him a call and have a chat, 6255 1206. Matt from Bungendore's on to me again for calling the ACT the territory. He said, come on, Steve, it's Canberra, like Laurie Oakes used to say. Matt, you owe me a carton because it was actually Peter Harvey, not Laurie Oakes. 6255 1206.
6: 2CC is Canberra's news leader.
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1: The Women's Legal Centre has raised alarm bells, claiming demand for their services has grown by 40% over the past year, but they haven't received any extra assistance from the government. The Minister for Sport says the government's preference is that a commercial buyer take over the Big Splash water park, and a motion introduced by the ACT Greens in the Legislative Assembly yesterday has been criticised by the Property Council. And in sport, the Canberra Pirates women's ice hockey team will be hoping to continue their undefeated streak in this Saturday's grand final against the Arctic Foxes.
6: When your car is off the road, you can rely on Red Spot to keep you moving. Redspot.com.au. 2CC traffic.
7: Good morning, Marty Cole with the latest Canberra traffic. Still a sideline breakdown being reported on the Monero Highway in the city-bound lanes just after Lanyon Drive. Works will continue at the Lanyon Drive interchange, but that's a good run over the border from Queanbeyan this morning. Works as well at Oaks Estate along Pielago Avenue in between Sutton Road and Oaks Estate Road. Reports of some debris on the Federal Highway heading north just before Sutton Road and in the southbound lanes as you head into the ACT just after Bungendore Road. Rimmel London is currently half price at Coles. Pick up a full face of Rimmel makeup for just $49. Sale ends Tuesday, so don't miss out. Head into Coles today. That's the latest Canberra traffic.
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12: A windy, cooler day today, but we'll get a bit of sun. Well, it looks nice and sunny out there at the moment, but we're only going to get up to 12 degrees. Right now it's partly cloudy and 2 degrees, but feels like 3. Nuclear energy in Australia is possible before 2030 now. With a new developer, an Australian-born mechanical engineer that has started a company called Deployable Energy. To talk to us about this and all things nuclear, we're joined by the founder of Nuclear for Australia, Will Shackle. He's in the studio with us. G'day, Will.
2: Morning, Stephen.
12: Look, I mean, you're based here in Canberra these days, but a bunch of your colleagues are here in Canberra meeting with politicians again. This new technology, though, is now a bit of a game changer. Yeah. Australian-developed. And you can fit those reactors in the back of a ute.
2: Yeah, so Deployable Energy, backed by Bobby Gallagher, who's actually originally from Brisbane, they just achieved a criticality of their microreactor, which basically means a self-sustaining chain reaction. They prove fission. And what that means is it's a really important development in this microreactor technology, which will eventually be able to, you know, be able to power mining sites, data centres. It's so small it actually fits on the back of a truck. And they're planning to then test power by next year, to go commercial by the end of this decade. And Bobby, in an interview he did with me yesterday, actually said that theoretically they could actually have one of these microreactors, Deployable Energy's Unity nuclear battery, powering Australia by 2028. And how that is by putting one of these reactors on a boat. So it's hugely impressive and it's a game changer for our debate.
12: How safe are they? Because, you know, when you see these large-scale reactors that are what nuclear power traditionally was, there's a lot of concrete going around to protect you from this thing. This thing was probably about four times the size of a 44-gallon drum, is the way I would describe it, in the back of a ute. Is it safe?
2: So that's actually just the reactor unit itself. There's obviously then, you know, the turbine island.
12: Yep.
2: And then you also have to have the dry cooling. So with all of that, there's going to be concrete shielding around that reactor. I think the important thing with safety of these microreactors is obviously it's a, you know, much smaller form size. You've got much less uranium than a traditional larger nuclear reactor in it. But as we know, nuclear power is already an incredibly safe technology when you compare it to all the other energy options, including some of the events of the past, like Chernobyl, Three Mile Island, is still safer than wind. It's the second safest energy source. So importantly, you do retain a lot of those safety features in these microreactors because you still have that concrete shielding around them in addition to the other safety systems.
12: Now, you've been kind enough to give me a coffee cup from your merchandise store at Nuclear for Australia, and it says on it, a single mug could hold all the nuclear fuel needed to power your entire life. I mean, that in and of itself has got to be a reason to look at this more carefully.
2: Exactly. And, you know, nuclear energy's energy density is one of the reasons why it stacks up so well as an energy source. So, you know, for context, obviously, you know, the amount of nuclear fuel that be needed to power you for your entire lifetime could fit inside a Coke can, a coffee mug. But another good example is basically one gummy bear's worth of nuclear fuel produces as much energy as a ton of coal. So there's a lot of energy being packed into, you know, that uranium in a nuclear reactor. And that leads to a lot of benefits. First of all, it means you don't need as much fuel, which lowers the operational costs over the long term of a nuclear power plant, doesn't produce as much waste. And the other thing is it obviously doesn't require as much, you don't need as many reactors to produce an enormous amount of electricity. So less land, less environmental impact, a lot of benefits come from that energy density.
12: Well, as I understand it, and let's talk about these micro reactors that Bobby Gallagher has developed, 1 megawatt, which is enough to power about 1,000 homes. There's no reason why you couldn't set up a new subdivision or development and stick one of these things in the middle of it.
2: Exactly. So this, you know, microreactors probably aren't the solution to all of Australia's energy challenges. We probably still need to look at small and large nuclear reactors as there are all around the world. Mm. But microreactors have some really interesting applications because of their size. So you could put them on mining sites, and obviously there's a big diesel grid in Australia with a lot of the remote mining sites. Yeah. There's then obviously data centres. You can put them in clusters, and a lot of these companies are getting a lot of private investment because of the data center interest that they've got. I was actually just at Idaho National Laboratory last week in the US and got to see where Deployable Energy's microreactor achieved criticality and actually got to stand on top of one of the other reactors which achieved criticality, Arlo Atomics, which was super interesting to see. But the other thing, and this is what Deployable Energy is doing, is maritime nuclear. And one of the things that people probably be aware of is obviously in our region, a lot of the Pacific Islands have issues with power supply. Even some of Australia's territorial islands like Norfolk Island could really benefit from having this energy solution, which, you know, you basically just plug into the grid and provides clean, reliable, affordable power, certainly a lot more affordable than diesel. So it's really exciting.
12: When I think about the applications of that, and because I've got a friend that's very big on the pollution that cruise ships create in Australia, not in the rest of the world, because the rest of the world won't put up with it. But we know that US naval vessels are run on nuclear power. There's no reason why you couldn't have a cruise ship run on one of these things.
2: Exactly. Yeah. And Australia's about to acquire nuclear-powered submarines, which will have the reactors in them. So, you know, people often say, oh, well, microreactors, it's this new novel technology. It's really not. We've had technically a microreactor as a research reactor in Lucas Heights in Sydney producing nuclear medicines.
12: Yep.
2: We're getting AUKUS nuclear submarines. We've had aircraft carriers with reactors in them. So this isn't new technology.
12: So what would be the cost, though? I mean, if these things are going to be deployable within 5 or 6 years, let's say, for instance, one of these data centres is going to build here and Chris Bowen gets off his renewables. Well, that's not going to happen, but, you know, if we get a change of government. If they were going to have one of these ute-sized reactors on site, what would it cost them to set up?
2: I think I don't have the specific figures at the top of my head, but what's really clear is from talking to Bobby and the other people in this space, the best, you know, at very least it stacks up against diesel, which is the important thing. Obviously, diesel's very expensive, so these microreactors are able to provide a better solution. I believe Bobby was targeting 15 cents per kilowatt hour initially and moving that towards 5 cents per kilowatt hour. But we're talking a significantly smaller upfront investment compared to large or small nuclear reactors. And the important thing here is that you therefore don't require the same amount of government support. So a lot of the tech companies are investing, whether it is in small nuclear reactors, in micro nuclear reactors, specifically to power their data centres. So that's the economic case there.
12: Before you moved to Canberra, you used to come down here and try and meet with politicians, and it was hard for you to get through doors. It's a lot easier these days. You sound like you've got a fair bit of access at the moment.
2: Yeah, we're seeing a broader interest, and it was interesting a few weeks ago, Politico was reporting that Labor insiders have admitted that the days of the nuclear moratorium are numbered. I think, you know, there's starting to be a realisation across politics that, you know, obviously there's this nuclear renaissance around the world. We've got huge energy challenges in Australia, which don't look like they'll be solved with our existing solutions. And I think increasingly with the rise of electricity demand, particularly from data centres, politicians from all sides who are choosing now to engage with us are realising that, you know, nuclear power and at very least lifting Australia's nuclear power ban just makes a lot of sense.
12: Yeah, I think it's madness that we've still got it. Will, always good to talk to you, mate. Thanks for coming in.
2: Thanks, Stephen.
12: Will Shackle is the founder for Nuclear for Australia. I'd love to know what your thoughts on all of that are. 6255 1206. Coming up after the break, we're going to talk about Emergency Ready Week. And Simi Sasungi, the Canberra Raiders NRL Mal Meninga medalist for 2026, is going to join us for a chat after his win last night. Only played 16 games and still won. Extraordinary.
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1: It's 2 degrees in Canberra, but feels like minus two. Morning frost and partly cloudy today, going for a top of 13. From the Capital Radio Newsroom, good morning. I'm Tia Priest-Willamott. The Women's Legal Centre has raised alarm bells, claiming demand for their services has grown by 40% over the past year, but they haven't received any extra assistance from the government. The centre says requests for assistance from women, trans and gender diverse people who've been subjected to gender-based violence has been increasing for over half a decade. CEO Elena Rosenman says it means they're turning people away.
9: I think people think in the community reasonably that if you want help and you ask for it, that it'll be available to you. And unfortunately, it's not the case for a lot of people. That's what happens when they reach out. And that is the case for legal services like Women's Legal and other community legal centres. And it's also the case for frontline service sector as well.
1: The Minister for Sport says the government's preference is that a commercial buyer take over the Big Splash water park. It comes after the government issued a statement yesterday saying it is now of the belief that the lessee of the park is not on track to meet a commitment to reopen by November 1st, agreeing to commission a comprehensive options analysis for the future of the site. Chris Steele rejecting claims that the government is looking to buy the space.
11: We want to see the facility come online, back online as an aquatic facility as soon as possible. There are some existing requirements that we have with other pool operators about building and operating facilities in the Belconnen area, so we have to be mindful of those, and that will be considered as part of the analysis.
1: A motion introduced by the ACT Greens in the Legislative Assembly yesterday has been criticised by the Property Council. The Greens are calling for 10% of properties built as part of the Thoroughbred Park precinct to be public housing. The Property Council says the proposal could make it harder to deliver the homes that Canberra needs, and the focus should be on creating the conditions for more homes to be built. And four Hindu idols used for religious practice have been found at the bottom of Lake Tuggeranong during routine inspections last month. The discovery has led to backlash online, with some coming after Canberra's Hindu community and denouncing immigration. Leaders have responded, reaffirming their commitment to environmentally friendly practices and calling on locals to dispose of their idols in other ways.
6: The latest finance report.
1: The Dow Jones is down 328 points this morning at 52,093. Gold is selling at $4,291 an ounce, and one Australian dollar is buying 71.29 US cents.
6: Sports update.
1: The Canberra Raiders have announced their Malmaninga medalists for the 2026 season. Stars Simi Sasungi and Leanne Tafunga have capped off outstanding individual seasons in green, both winning their first Maninga medals. Tafunga says she's grateful for all the people who have helped her get to where she is.
23: I just want to thank my family that are out here. I want to thank girls. I want to thank the club for allowing me to, just step into this new growth and being here.
1: And the Canberra Pirates women's ice hockey team will be hoping to continue their undefeated streak in this Saturday's grand final against the Arctic Foxes. Captain Steph Boxall says it'll be first in, best dressed for tickets on Saturday.
24: I know that the gates do open an hour before the game, so people will be coming in and setting a blanket or a cushion down on the seat where they want to sit early, because on the weekend, it's the biggest crowd we've ever experienced for us in Canberra. And it was standing room only and probably three deep. It was pretty extraordinary. It was amazing.
1: And that's the latest from the Capital Radio Newsroom.
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7: If you're heading out of the ACT today, there are some roadworks at Yass on the Hume Highway near the railway overpass. There'll be change lanes and a reduced 60k speed limit in both directions. There's also works around Oaks Estate affecting Pialago Avenue in between Oaks Estate Road and Sutton Road or Yass Road. The works continue on the Commonwealth Avenue Bridge, still only one lane open both directions. And Barreen Drive is one way westbound from Albert Street east to west. Be fair, pay your fare. 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And you're up to date. That's the latest Canberra traffic.
10: 2CC weather. Alexander Watson Insulation. Canberra's cold. Your house doesn't have to be.
1: Partly cloudy today, top of 13. Morning frost, then sunny tomorrow and 17 degrees. 23 on Friday and mostly sunny, then 25 and sunny on Saturday. 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
12: It's 23 minutes to 8. This week is Emergency Ready Week. It's the Australian Red Cross Annual Emergency Preparedness Survey. And it's found that 83% of Australians expect to be affected by an emergency or disaster in the next 5 years, but 33%... don't feel confident knowing what to do when one occurs. To talk to us about this, we're joined by the Resilience and Recovery Director at the Australian Red Cross, Nicola Craig. G'day, Nicola.
16: Good morning.
12: What do we mean by emergency ready? And when 33% say they don't feel confident knowing what to do when an emergency occurs, emergency is a fairly broad term.
16: It is a broad term, and we're talking to any crisis or disruption that can happen to your family. And it's our annual reminder to all Australians to be ready for anything and get prepared.
12: So how do you do that in real terms? I mean, it's all well and good to say get ready, but there are obviously practical steps you need to take.
16: We want all Australians to know that it's not an overwhelming task to get prepared. So we have some really easy steps to help you do that. And the first one is know your risks. What are the risks that impact your community or your area? Make a plan. So now's the time to make a plan before a crisis, before a disaster or an emergency.
12: So give us a real world example, a case study of somebody, you know, or a situation where you need to be ready for an emergency if it might occur.
16: So I've met many Australians who have not been prepared for a disaster. And what that has meant for them is that they don't have a grab bag full of their medicines, their key documents, what they would take in a hurry, the children's favourite toys or games if they had to, for example, stay in an evacuation centre. So not being prepared, not being psychologically prepared, not knowing where you're going to go, where your safety areas are, how to evacuate your community, or what you might need for an overnight stay are all really practical examples of not being prepared.
12: Yeah, it's one of those things. There's a lot to think about. And I imagine there's also, you know, people with certain medical conditions would need to be ready to deal with those. And I imagine, you know, if they're under the supervision of a medical professional, they probably do have some preparedness. But those figures are fairly significant, particularly that 77% believe that psychological and emotional preparedness is just as important as practical preparedness. So I guess that's true because you need to be cool in a crisis.
16: You need to be cool in a crisis. And if you know what you're doing, you're much more likely to be cool in a crisis. And then the recovery process afterwards in terms of, you know, the impact on your psychology or your ability to return to work is much less impacted if you're able to keep you cool during a crisis.
12: Indeed. Nicola, really good to talk to you this morning. Thanks for your time.
16: Thanks, Stephen.
12: Nicola Cray is the Resilience and Recovery Director at the Australian Red Cross. It is Ready Emergency Ready Week, runs through to the 20th of September. Let's have a look at some sports shorts before we talk Meninga Medal.
10: 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Sports Shorts.
12: The Dolphins boss is hopeful the team can keep the majority of players who are coming off contract. 14 players are due to become free agents in November, but Chief Executive Terry Reader says they can get the balance right. Fremantle says the loss to Hawthorn in week one of the AFL finals was a reality check as they prepare to take on the Swans. And Matt Renshaw's century has helped Australia to a 59-run victory over Zimbabwe in the first of the one day. As we will catch up with the 2026 Meninga medalist Simi Sasungi after the break. It is 19 minutes to 8.
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10: 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News headlines.
1: The Women's Legal Centre has raised alarm bells, claiming demand for their services has grown by 40% over the past year, but they haven't received any extra assistance from the government. The Minister for Sport says the government's preference is that a commercial buyer take over the Big Splash water park. And a motion introduced by the ACT Greens in the Legislative Assembly yesterday has been criticised by the Property Council. And in sport, the Canberra Pirates women's ice hockey team will be hoping to continue their undefeated streak in this Saturday's grand final against the Arctic Foxes.
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7: 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There'll be change lanes and a reduced 60k speed limit in both directions. There's also works around Oaks Estate affecting Pialago Avenue in between Oaks Estate Road and Sutton Road or Yass Road. The works continue on the Commonwealth Avenue Bridge, still only one lane open both directions. And Bereen Drive is one way westbound from Albert Street east to west. 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And you're up to date. That's the latest Canberra traffic.
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12: It's 14 and a half minutes to 8 o'clock, 6255 1206. Last night, the Canberra Raiders held their presentation dinner, the Meninga Medal night. A number of awards handed out, 13 in total. I'll go through some of the important ones, though. The Fred Daly Club Person of the Year went to Jason Matthey, who's the longest-serving employee at the Raiders. He's been there since the 90s and has operated in so many different roles, now currently the chief operating officer, but has been everything from the football manager to marketing manager, and a bloke that seems to be really well respected within the club. I can't say I've ever met Jason, but extraordinary service to the club for as many years as he's been there. The NRLW Rookie of the Year, the Peter Mulholland Award, went to Ellie Brander, extraordinary forward in the women's team coming through, only 18 years of age. Ethan Sanders picked up the Peter Mulholland Rookie of the Year Award in the NRL side, and no surprises there. His first full year of NRL and has done an absolutely outstanding job as the halfback, taking over from Jamal Fogarty. The NRLW Coaches Award, handed down by Darren Borthwick, went to Sheridan Gallagher. Uta Mariotta was handed the NRL Coaches Award by Ricky Stewart. And the Meninga Medal itself for the NRLW went to Leanne Tufunga, who we'll talk to tomorrow on the program, but the man of the moment last night. And I've got to say, an absolutely outstanding performance to win the Meninga Medal, given how his season was marred by injury this year, is the one and only Simi Sasungi. He joins us now. Simi, congratulations.
5: Thanks, guys. How are you?
12: Very well. Now, I said this to you last night when we spoke, that this is extraordinary that, you know, you only on the numbers beat Joe Tarpany by 2 points, and Joe's won four in a row, but he played a hell of a lot more games than you did this year.
5: Yeah.
12: It's seven man of the match performances. What do you put down your performance? What, you know, given that you had so significant problems with your shoulder, what do you put your performance down to this year?
5: To be honest, I went into the season pretty confident, and, you know, he instilled that in me, and I was pretty grateful enough to, you know, he gave me that spot round one, and now I took it with both hands, and, you know, I try to play with confidence, and, you know, stick. Still dead me, so.
12: Now,
5: yeah, I don't know. It was heaps of stuff there.
12: You've obviously played a few different positions too. I mean, you're the one bloke that Ricky gets took anywhere on the field. You said to me last night that you want to cement yourself in the centres, but traditionally more a second rower, is that right?
5: Yeah. When I first came to the club, and I was training at back row, and you know, I was obviously when I debuted at centre. So I kept both. I always wanted to be a centre, but the opportunity arose to play back row. So, to be honest, when the stick said I'll play back row, I was like, you'll see.
12: Simi, tell us, obviously a disappointing finish to the season for the Raiders, but there were some bright sparks there. But your performance week in, week out when you were playing was outstanding. How do you keep that standard up when things are not going your way as a team?
5: Obviously it was pretty hard. You know, we have high standards at this club and we want to play finals. And I think personally, I kept my personal standards. I wanted to add a challenge. I want to test myself. And when I got that center spot, I didn't want to let it go. So And I felt like I was fighting every week there. I guess they had a plan.
12: So what actually happened to your shoulder? Because you're still in a sling. You've had the surgery on it now. What was the injury?
5: Oh, I had a labrum tear. I don't know. It's cartilage there that keeps the bone together. So yeah, that kind of I tore that, and I had history of my shoulder. I had a latissimus surgery. So they took these off. I have history of the shoulder. So.
12: Now, I mentioned at the beginning of this, you only played 16 games this season because of injury, but a number of those games you probably shouldn't have played.
5: Yeah.
12: Talk us through what's going through your head when, you know, you're talking to Ricky and saying, no, put me in, boss.
5: Oh, man, I was just keen to play. I was, you know, this year we knew there was Pops' last game for us, Pops' league, and I just wanted to play 48, but I've never been in a position where I had to pick and choose whether I wanted to play or not. So I was like, oh, man, pull me in. I don't care about my shoulder. I just, I love it. I was like, oh, yeah, keep me in.
12: When, how long are you going to be out? When will you start preseason training, given your injury?
5: I'll be in a sling for a couple of weeks, 4 weeks now. And I think when we start, I think November, I'll probably just ease me in and see where I am.
12: So you reckon you'll be right for round one next year then?
5: Oh, yeah, definitely. Yeah, yep. Yeah.
12: Oh, that's yeah. Last night, obviously, a lot was made of Papa's farewell. Although he's not leaving the club, he's staying in Canberra, and he'll be involved in the club, I imagine, in a similar fashion to the way Sia Soliola was. Talk us through the emotion of the night for you, as a young bloke who looks up to a leader like him. 342 games. Just one club player and has achieved everything in the game. And as I said to him, and I jokingly, before his last game, said that the only black spot was that he played for Queensland.
5: This season, when I got injured, I was like, man, this guy's just, not many people can say that they can rub shoulders and play along just to believe. So, man, I just have to take a concrete pill and suck it up, and I just want to play footy, man.
12: Now, the big question is here, because Ricky Stewart always tells me that the reason the centre of excellence is always pristine and clean is because Papa's the enforcer. Now that he's not going to be there day in, day out, who's going to pick up the slack there and make you young blokes work?
5: We spoke about this. Pops is, brings a lot of energy and experience, and he's going to leave definitely a big hole in our club. So, we got a lot of young players coming through. We want to bank on our future, and we have a next mentality up. So, we got a bright future of the boys coming through the grade. So, it's going to be hard. Sure.
12: Well, it was great to watch you play this year. I mean, you're an excitement machine. It was outstanding watching your performances in and out, and I can only imagine what you're going to be able to achieve next year, particularly after picking up the Meninga medal last night. Simi, great to talk to you, and thanks for your time.
5: No, I appreciate it, guys. Thanks for having me.
12: All the best. Simi Sasangi, the Canberra Raiders centre, who is the 2026 Meninga medal winner, knocking off Joe Tarpany by 2 points. And Joe's won four in a row now, and I think he'd go five in a row. But he we talk to Joe every week on the program, and he kept saying, no, Simi's the guy. He's had a few injuries, and that might work against him. But only played 16 games, 7 man of the match performances, and still managed to pip Joe Tarpany, who is an absolute club legend, by 2 points for the Meningen medal. Extraordinary, isn't it? 6255-1206. Now, I mentioned earlier this morning that it is the great B.B. King's birthday, born in Bena, Mississippi in 1925. He died aged 89 in 2015. I'm going to play one of my favourite songs for you now.

0: B.B. King in U2 When Love Come to Town. B.B. King born on this day in Itabena, Mississippi in 1925. Coming up after the break, we'll catch up with Senator Ralph Ciccone as we do on a Wednesday. We'll talk to Deirdre Tyndale in Canada, and Detective Inspector Mark Steele will join us from ACT Policing. 2:30.
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2: This news thanks to the energy people. It's going to be hot this summer. 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
3: It's 5 degrees in Canberra, morning frost and partly cloudy today, going for a top of 13. From the Capital Radio Newsroom, good morning. I'm Tia Priest-Willamott. ACT motorists are being warned not to expect a cut to fuel excise from the federal government for a second time. It comes following an attack on a major Saudi Arabian oil pipeline triggered an immediate spike in fuel prices. NRMA spokesperson Peter Currie admits it would be worth a trip over the border to Queanbeyan and fill up there.
4: Comparing Canberra to, say, New South Wales and the greater ACT, there are about 80 towns and centres that are cheaper than Canberra. And they're all smaller. So it is very frustrating for our members in the ACT. It's something we hear about often. And the fact that you're right, you can just go to Queanbeyan to get cheaper fuel, it is really frustrating, but that is the market in Australia.
3: The AFP Commissioner has issued a blunt warning to Australians about illicit drugs. Chrissy Barrett has blamed the country's strong appetite for drugs for the rise in organised crime violence. Canberra Liberals leader Mark Parton says while it was a national alert, we should be concerned here in the ACT.
5: I think that there should be serious concerns in this jurisdiction, particularly because of the amazing laws that we have in place regarding all sorts of drugs, including meth in particular, which of course the Canberra Liberals have indicated that we will be recriminalising should we win government in 2028.
3: The future of Big Splash hangs in the balance with the

0: The ACT government saying they don't believe the lessee of the site is on track to meet their commitment to reopen by November 1st. The ACT government has agreed to commission a comprehensive options analysis for the future of the facility, which will deliver a detailed understanding of the practical costs of delivering various facilities, including slides, reopening pools and other amenities, as well as land valuation. The government say this report enables interested parties to come forward with their ideas and plans about the future of the aquatic facility. And after decades of serving the Canberra community, Kayleen Indoor Sports have announced they'll be closing on Friday, October 2nd. It comes following the landlord's decision not to renew the centre's lease as the site is prepared for redevelopment. The Kayleen Indoor Sports Group is the last indoor sports facility on the north side.
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0: Checking petrol prices, unleaded is $2.23 at the 7-Eleven in Casey. It's $2.14 at the Costco in Majura, and it's $2.34 at the Ampol in Canberra.
1: The latest finance report.
0: The Dow Jones is down 328 points this morning at 52,093. Gold is selling at $4,292 an ounce, and one Australian dollar is buying 71.28 US cents.
1: Sports update.
0: Reports have emerged that Raiders hooker Tom Starling could be moving to the Northern Beaches. ZeroTackle.com is reporting that Starling could be on the move to the Manly Sea Eagles after the emergence of Owen Paddy for the Green Machine. Starling is still contracted for next season and isn't free to negotiate with rival clubs until November 1st this year. Meanwhile, the Dolphins boss is hopeful the team can keep the majority of players who are coming off contract. 14 players are due to become free agents in November, but Chief Executive Terry Reader says they can get the balance right. And Cooper Clark has been named Rugby League Players Association's Rookie of the Year after a breakout year at the Storm. He said it's a bit surreal running out with players he grew up watching. And that's the latest from the Capital Radio Newsroom.
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3: Good morning, I'm Marty Cole with the latest Canberra traffic. Well, with Floriade continuing, extra traffic around Commonwealth Park between Commonwealth Avenue and Parksway. It's building eastbound toward the Commonwealth Avenue Bridge at the moment. There will be some roadwork today at Downer on Bradfield Street from 9am. Also, Bernard Hines Avenue at Moncrief will have some works from 9am. And at Richardson, expect delays at the corner of Clift and Fullerton Crescent with works there kicking off from 8:30 this morning. This week at IGA, get Coca-Cola 12x300ml varieties, half price, just $12. That's worth pulling over for. Ends September 22 at participating stores, excludes IGA local grocer. That's Canberra traffic.
2: 2CC weather. Alexander Watson Insulation. Canberra's cold. Your house doesn't have to be.
0: Partly cloudy today, top of 13. Morning frost, then sunny tomorrow and 17 degrees. 23 on Friday and mostly sunny, then 25 and sunny on Saturday. 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
2: Now it's back to Canberra's Best Breakfast with Stephen Senatiempa. 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
8: 8:07 on this Wednesday, the 16th of September. Pauline Hanson has issued a qualified apology after a backlash over her comments regarding Indigenous Australians. This was on a podcast earlier in the year, and of course now that One Nation are polling as well as they are now have to be subject to the same scrutiny that the major parties are. Now, of course, Pauline Hanson's supporters will say, oh no, she's being scrutinised, she's, you know, the major parties don't have to put up this. They have for years. Now that she's polling figures that seem like she might win a few seats, she has to cop the same scrutiny that everyone else does. And I've got to say, it appears that she doesn't like it. But the problem with Pauline Hanson is, and I've said this time and time again, that Pauline is an inherently good person. I've met her many, many times. We used to speak to her regularly on this program until her minders decided they didn't want to let her come on anymore because, well, she doesn't handle particularly hard questions well. And that's that lack of sophistication that will be her undoing. And when she goes on these podcasts and makes these what seem like outrageous claims. Now, if you dig down to the kernel of what she's trying to say, there's a bit of sense there, but it's the clumsiness that makes it apology worthy. And that's what's happened here. But what I want to talk about, I want to talk about One Nation, and I want to talk about Pauline Hanson and the apology, and it wasn't a real apology either, and that's what annoys me about politicians. They never come out and apologise unreservedly for what they say. It's always, if somebody was offended, well, you know, if you say something that's going to be offensive, chances are people are going to be offended. But, and then I maintain that being offended is a choice. You choose to give somebody that power over you, and it always amazes me that Pauline Hanson's detractors will allow her that power to offend them. That's on them, not on her. But what the whole furor does raise is the question about how we treat Indigenous Australians or Aboriginal Australians, because I think that's a more appropriate term, because I believe in the English language. And that is that since the Voice to Parliament referendum failed for the government, they've abandoned the playing field on Aboriginal affairs. You've got an Aboriginal Affairs Minister in Melandiri McCarthy, who is an Aboriginal woman herself, that doesn't seem to be particularly perturbed by some of the things that are going on in remote Aboriginal communities. It's like, well, no, once I'm finished criticising Pauline Hanson, then I'll go over and see what's going on. It's not good enough. And there is real disadvantage in some of our remote communities when it comes to Aboriginal Australians. And we hear the horror stories out of Alice Springs all the time, and now it's happening in northern Western Australia. It happens in northern New South Wales. It happens everywhere. Here in the ACT, we have the worst outcomes for Aboriginal Australians of any jurisdiction in the country. The so-called most progressive jurisdiction in the world, the government that likes to be nation leading on this and world leading on that, is world following when it comes to looking after our Aboriginal Australians here in the nation's capital. It's appalling. But we need to have a serious conversation about whether Aboriginal culture is more important than the well-being of Aboriginal people. And I sense that's what Pauline Hanson was trying to get at in the comments she made. But we always say, oh, it's Aboriginal culture. Well, that's great. But children are being abused. They're going hungry. They're being unsupervised. There's domestic violence going on in these communities. Are we really going to say we're not going to step in, we're not going to intervene because culture, fair dinkum? How about we say they're human beings and they need to be treated like everybody else, and if they're disadvantaged, we need to solve that problem of disadvantage. If there are women being abused by their partners, we need to treat it like any other domestic violence issue. If there are children being abused, we need to treat it like any other domestic violence issue. If there's malnutrition or health problems, we need to treat it like any other community. We've got to stop this Aboriginal culture can't be touched rubbish when people are suffering and in some cases dying. Let's get talking, Canberra. 6255 1206 is the number.
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8: Time to catch up with the Chair of the Parliamentary Joint Committee on Intelligence and Security, Senator Raf Chaconi. Raf, good morning.
10: Good morning, Stephen. Hope you're well.
8: Well, very tired. It was a late night last night. Now, your committee, outstanding event, and a great result too for Simi Sasungi, who had a pretty ordinary season with injury, but still was their best and fairest. Now, your committee is looking for an inquiry into radicalisation. This made the front page of the Daily Telegraph this week. Tell us what you're looking at here, because we know radicalisation is a problem. We know the rise of anti-Semitism has been extraordinary over the last 3 years. But apart from, we know where a lot of this is happening. Why do we need an inquiry? Why aren't the AFP and our security agencies just going in and shutting down these hate preachers?
10: So it's a bit more complicated than just that, but look, if I could just start from the start and so your listeners are aware. So I'd say that in the last couple of years, there's been some growing concerns from our security and law enforcement agencies that radicalisation, that what used to take months or years is now happening in a matter of weeks and increasingly happening to children, and predominantly through online encrypted chat rooms or, you know, other aspects of the internet.
8: Yeah.
10: And
8: well, hang on, can I just stop you there for a moment? Well, which begs the question, when we brought in this social media ban for under 16s, which clearly hasn't worked, why didn't we include Roblox, which we knew was the worst platform?
10: So the social media reforms were designed obviously to target those social media apps like your Facebooks and Instagram and TikTok, etc. Also making sure that, you know, kids do get off these apps and actually start playing outside or at least away from a computer screen. But the video games is the area that I want to look at, is why is it that our children are being exposed to this content, particularly when we know that 20% of ASIO's counterterrorism cases now involve young people. You know, people are under the age of 18, and 40% of children that play online video games and all these other, you know, platforms are usually playing with someone that they have no idea who they are, like with a complete stranger. And then 25% of them are then chatting to that very same stranger online. That's what's concerning. That's what I want to unpack and understand. Why is it that we have these alarming statistics? It is not uniquely an Australian problem, but, you know, why is it here in Australia that we do have this problem? And I want to see, is it possible for us to, you know, propose reforms to government about how we tackle Roblox, Minecraft, you know, Steam, all these online platforms? I know earlier this year the Safety Commissioner had issued some enforceable, I think, legal notices to these platforms, which, from what I understand, they've chosen to either ignore or not address the concerns around children being having access to this radicalised material. But it's then grooming these kids. I mean, there is serious concerns around pedophilia and organised crime. And I think it does warrant a full investigation and by the committee to look at exactly what the hell is actually happening, because ultimately we need to make sure that our kids are safe. And if they have a right to play these games, I don't want people to think that we're trying to say, no, let's ban them. Mm. But they need to be able to play them in a safe environment. And unfortunately for a lot of parents, you know, thinking that their child is talking or playing with their friends from school, we wouldn't allow them to talk to strangers in the streets, or, you know, why would it be okay in this instance to have them speaking to complete strangers online either? And I think it does warrant a real investigation and get to the bottom of why this is occurring, quite frankly.
8: It'll be interesting to see how this plays out. Now, there was something interesting I saw, and one of the biggest concerns we have, and I had a veteran reach out to me yesterday or the day before, talking about defence numbers and the fact that our overall defence personnel are lower now than they were during the Second World War, despite the fact that our population has doubled. But we have had a little bit of an uptick in recent times of recruitment in the ADF.
10: Yeah, we have. And I think it's been the largest, ADF in 25 years. So I appreciate what you've just said. So that probably is true. But also we have in the last financial year, the Defence Force grew and as I understand it, by more than 8,100 personnel. Clearly, when there are world events and, you know, how tense our geopolitical, situation is here in our region, I think people generally have a sense of pride about their country, wanting to protect what we have and what we've fought for many generations. And, full-time and permanent workforce now exceeds 64,000 personnel. The separation rate, as I understand it, was the lowest it's been in 15 years at 7.4%. And recruitment seems to be growing at record levels right across the three services. And I think the bulk of it was in the Navy, particularly now with the focus on AUKUS and submarines. I think it's really good to see a lot of people are choosing to join the ADF. And the government is really appreciative because, quite frankly, we do need the people, acknowledging that there's going to be modern technologies like drones and other autonomous equipment that we'll have as part of the broader ADF capability and deterrence. We're still going to need people. You're still going to need the people behind all that equipment. And, I think it's good. It's an encouraging stat for us to see more people joining the Australian Defence Force.
8: Let's hope it continues. Raf, good to talk to you. We'll catch up next week.
10: All the very best. Enjoy.
8: You too. Senator Raf Jaconi, Chair of the Parliamentary Joint Committee on Intelligence and Security. 18 past 8.
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0: ACT motorists are being warned not to expect a cut to the fuel excise from the federal government for a second time. The AFP Commissioner has issued a blunt warning to Australians about illicit drugs. And after decades of serving the Canberra community, K-Lean Indoor Sports have announced they'll be closing on Friday, October 2nd. And in sport, reports have emerged that Raiders hooker Tom Starling could be moving to the Northern Beaches.
9: When your car is off the road, you can rely on RedSpot to keep you moving. 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
3: Good morning. Here's the latest Canberra traffic. Well, very busy now southbound along Caswell Drive past Black Mountain toward the Glenlock Interchange. Delays as you head southbound onto the Tuggeranong Parkway. Also very busy Parkes Way now eastbound from Acton Tunnel through to Corranderk Street. Starting to see a bit of congestion inbound on John Gorton Drive from right past Streeton Drive and toward the Tuggeranong Parkway. 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
3: It's nearly 23 past 8, windy and cooler with some clouds, then sunny with a high of 12 degrees. Right now it's 6 degrees and cloudy. It feels like 2 degrees with southerly winds 19 kilometres an hour. Time to have a look at what's happening in North America.
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3: And joining us live from Canada is the Vice President of Crestview Strategy, Deirdre Tindall. 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
4: Morning, Stephen.
3: Prime Minister Mark Carney has hosted the first Canada Investment Summit. A lot of money here, $100 trillion worth of assets what the investors that came from nearly 30 countries are in control of. I guess given the relationship with your southern borders, necessary.
4: This is really the culmination of months of us hearing Prime Minister Mark Carney talk about the need for Canada to diversify its trade relationships, to look further afield, but also the Prime Minister saying that Canada has what the world wants, and this was him putting it on display, a list of 167 projects worth $430 billion were compiled for a deal book for these investors, businesses, public sector partners, as you referenced, holding the equivalent of $100 trillion worth of assets, hoping that they will want to open their checkbooks and invest in some of these Canadian projects.
3: So that's a fairly broad range here. Is there a target for what the Prime Minister's hoping to achieve here?
4: I think the target was firstly getting all of these individuals to Canada, getting them in a room with some of Canada's business leaders to act as a bit of a matchmaking exercise, if you will, where they were presented with the projects a few days before the summit, and this was their chance to meet with CEOs, CFOs, to actually talk about the projects in detail. There were then several panel discussions held between government and business throughout these 2 days. It was closed door, it was invitation only, and as you can imagine, a lot of the projects that were being discussed or were kind of up for offer in terms of investment potential were minerals and mining related.
3: Now, while we're talking about that, though, your leading pension funds or superannuation funds, as we would call them here, along with institutional investors, mm-hmm. have committed nearly $100 billion in new capital to Canadian assets. It's one of the things I always lament is that we have a sovereign future fund that we don't invest in anything.
4: Yeah, and look, the funds were very specific, right, about investing in things like critical infrastructure, strategic industries. Some were as clear as wanting to invest in energy, transportation, mining and critical minerals. So it was great to see those funds come to the table and make some solid commitments. Of course, now that the two-day party is over, the real measure of whether or not this was a success will obviously be what happens next. If we think about major projects, for example, funding alone is not the equivalent of a mine permit or an approval or getting through the regulatory hurdles that we know are required.
3: Yeah.
4: So it will be interesting to see, and certainly a lot of the companies listed in the deal book, this was their question. Well, what does this mean for us? Are we walking away with a check at the end of the week? Is this the start of a conversation? What sort of follow-up can we expect? And those are some of the questions that were certainly being put to the Prime Minister and his office and other Canadian cabinet ministers at the end of today. And noteworthy, though, that Prime Minister Carney relied on a former Canadian Prime Minister, Stephen Harper, to close out the summit for him. Of course, Stephen Harper now is the chair of one of the pension funds here in Canada. And in his speech, he talked about the need to pursue diminished reliance upon the U.S. So referring, of course, to, you know, Canada has what most of the world wants, just maybe not our neighbors to the south anymore.
3: Yeah, and that's it. I mean, at the end of the day, I think it's good that Canada is, investing in itself. Deirdre, great to talk to you. We'll catch up again next week.
4: Sounds good. Thanks, Stephen.
3: All the best. Deirdre Tindall, Vice President of Crestview Strategy. We'll catch up with her again next Wednesday. Detective Inspector Mark Steele from ACT Road Policing will join us next, 27 and a half past eight.
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12: It's 5 degrees in Canberra, morning frost and partly cloudy today, going for a top of 13. From the Capital Radio Newsroom, good morning. I'm Tia Priest-Willamott. ACT motorists are being warned not to expect a cut to fuel excise from the federal government for a second time. It comes following an attack on a major Saudi Arabian oil pipeline triggered an immediate spike in fuel prices. NRMA spokesperson Peter Currie admits it would be worth a trip over the border to Queanbeyan and fill up there.
13: Comparing Canberra to, say, New South Wales and the greater ACT, there are about 80 towns and centres that are cheaper than Canberra. And they're all smaller. So it is very frustrating for our members in the ACT. It's something we hear about often. And the fact that you're right, you can just go to Queanbeyan to get cheaper fuel, it is really frustrating, but that is the market in Australia.
12: The AFP Commissioner has issued a blunt warning to Australians about illicit drugs. Chrissy Barrett has blamed the country's strong appetite for drugs for the rise in organised crime violence. Canberra Liberals leader Mark Parton says while it was a national alert, we should be concerned here in the ACT.
14: I think that there should be serious concerns in this jurisdiction, particularly because of the amazing laws that we have in place regarding all sorts of drugs, including meth in particular, which of course the Canberra Liberals have indicated that we will be recriminalising should we win government in 2028.
12: The future of Big Splash hangs in the balance, with the ACT government saying they don't believe the lessee of the site is on track to meet their commitment to reopen by November 1st. The ACT government has agreed to commission a comprehensive options analysis for the future of the facility, which will deliver a detailed understanding of the practical costs of delivering various facilities, including slides, reopening pools and other amenities, as well as land valuation. The government say this report enables interested parties to come forward with their ideas and plans about the future of the aquatic facility. And after decades of serving the Canberra community, Kayleen Indoor Sports have announced they'll be closing on Friday, October 2nd. It comes following the landlord's decision not to renew the centre's lease as the site is prepared for redevelopment. The Kayleen Indoor Sports Group is the last indoor sports facility on the north side.
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12: Checking petrol prices, unleaded is $2.23 at the 7-Eleven in Casey. It's $2.14 at the Costco in Majura, and it's $2.34 at the Ampol in Canberra.
16: The latest finance report.
12: The Dow Jones is down 328 points this morning at 52,093. Gold is selling at $4,292 an ounce, and one Australian dollar is buying 71.28 US cents.
16: Sports update.
12: Reports have emerged that Raiders hooker Tom Starling could be moving to the Northern Beaches. ZeroTackle.com is reporting that Starling could be on the move to the Manly Sea Eagles after the emergence of Owen Paddy for the Green Machine. Starling is still contracted for next season and isn't free to negotiate with rival clubs until November 1st this year. Meanwhile, the Dolphins boss is hopeful the team can keep the majority of players who are coming off contract. 14 players are due to become free agents in November, but Chief Executive Terry Reader says they can get the balance right. And Cooper Clarke has been named Rugby League Players Association's Rookie of the Year after a breakout year at the Storm. He said it's a bit surreal running out with players he grew up watching. And that's the latest from the Capital Radio newsroom.
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18: Good morning, I'm Marty Cole with the latest Canberra traffic. There's been a motor vehicle crash at Ford. It's on Horse Park Drive at the Catherine Avenue intersection. Traffic is being delayed in all directions. Emergency crews will be on site shortly. That's at Ford, Horse Park Drive at the Catherine Avenue intersection. Busy now, southbound along Gungahlin Drive onto Caswell Drive and past Black Mountain. Quite congested as well on Parksway, inbound from the Acton Tunnel to Corranderk Street, and extra traffic already around Commonwealth Park for Floriade. 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
17: 2CC weather. Alexander Watson Insulation. Canberra's cold. Your house doesn't have to be.
12: Partly cloudy today, top of 13. Morning frost, then sunny tomorrow and 17 degrees. 23 on Friday and mostly sunny, then 25 and sunny on Saturday. 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
3: 22-9, off the back of my interview with Will Shackle from Nuclear for Australia, Dave says, I'm all for nuclear power, I'm 100% behind it and always have been. My question is, are they self-run or is it manned by people? The micro-reactors, I imagine he's talking about. Look, there would have to be some human input, Dave, but these things are a self-contained unit, basically. The one that we were talking about this morning literally fits in the back of the ute. But when you talk about some of these small modular reactors and micro reactors, they're the size of a 20-foot shipping container. And the idea is that you put them on, you know, a mining site or one of these data centres or a steel smelter or whatever, and they can basically run on their own nuclear power. Jack from Kayleen says, when I was a kid a while ago, the SP bookie lived two houses up and the whole neighbourhood took part in the tipping competition. I got my pocket money to go out on Saturday night. Started young, but no gambling problems in any of us. I also phoned Pikey's Fun for 20 minutes, then on board. Yeah, well, you're better than me. I get 5 minutes in and I'm bored, mate. He said, clubs don't have much to offer these days other than feeding your face at the buffet. I'd be more worried about food addiction. Yeah, well, maybe they should be offering more like they did in the old days, like live music, et cetera, and we could get the live music industry going again. But I do appreciate your email, Jack.
1: 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Breakfast with Stephen Senator Tiempa on 2CC.
3: Well, I guess we had a little bit of a honeymoon period, or maybe it was the calm before the storm. Our road toll here in the ACT this year is absolutely atrocious, but we did have a period there where we didn't have any fatalities. Unfortunately, that period has ended, and we've now had another three fatalities on our roads in the last couple of weeks. Detective Inspector Mark Steele is the head of ACT Road Policing and joins us now. Mark, here we go again.
2: Yeah, good morning, Stephen. Yeah, as you pointed out, it hasn't been a good year for us on our roads.
3: So what are we up to now? Is it, I think, 12 fatalities, is that right?
2: It's 11.
3: 11.
2: 11 now, yeah. We had a close call with an elderly gentleman on the roads on a scooter, but he was fortunate, just got clipped by a motor vehicle, and he's okay. So, yeah, we were staring down the barrel of 12.
3: I think what frightens me here is, and obviously the latest two of those two cyclists, one who died at the scene when that horrific accident happened a couple of weeks ago, and then another one succumbed to his injuries later on. But if we extend this to, say, 30K perimeter around the ACT, this is a lot worse.
2: Yeah, we've had obviously on the King's Highway, the highways in New South Wales. Yeah, we've had quite a few, and it does beg a belief. I know you used the term accident before, but in policing we use the word collision because it's always an act or omission with drivers. Someone's at fault, and we just need to. We're getting into vehicles. Some of them are over 2 ton. And they can do a lot of damage if people aren't paying attention.
3: So how are you addressing this? Because, I mean, we often talk about policing and the resources that you guys have and targeted operations. What's the latest? Because, I mean, 11 in 1 year and we're, three quarters of the way through the year. So it could be absolutely horrific by the time we hit Christmas. And let's face it, that's the busy period, isn't it?
2: Yeah, look, and look, we look at those fatal five driving behaviours. Look, we've just had a month of action on impaired driving, which is a causal factor in 1 in 3 fatalities nationally. So we had a record month in relation to RBTs, random drug testing as well, but there's 160 drivers that are now off our roads, which is, that's not a good number. You know, I'd love the message to get through and for it to be, you know, a society issue where we just don't tolerate that behaviour. We'll be stepping up in relation to speeding as well. Obviously, ACT now has the seatbelt cameras that, you know, we're picking up. That's another one of our fatal five behaviours. And obviously in Canberra, it's our intersections as well. So we'll be continuing our months of action. We'll be working with the ACT government on the road safety calendar, just putting it out there, you know, getting the message through.
3: Mark, I also want to touch on, you know, we're talking about the fatalities of civilians here, but the Wall-to-Wall Remembrance Ride recently took place, and we're coming up to National Police Remembrance Day at the end of the month. The Chief Police Officer donned his jodhpurs again and was part of the ride last Saturday. We also need to talk about police that lose their lives in the line of duty and how it affects the entire police community, not just in the jurisdiction where the death might occur, but right across the country.
2: That was an honour to take part in that again. And as you pointed out, Mr. Lee rode again. And look, we were coming back from Goulburn and we slowed at a couple of spots on the highway where a couple of police officers have lost their lives. And it's humbling. And as I said, it's an honour to take part in that, because we are, as you point out, we are a family, and we do have our tragedies as well.
3: It's one thing I've attended for the last 3 years, and the crowd is generally either serving police officers or former police officers. I'd love to get more general public out for these things, particularly the National Police Remembrance Day coming up on the 29th, because, you know, we're all part of the same community and you guys are there to protect us. And I think we owe you a debt of gratitude when it comes to that. And I'd love to see even bigger crowds at these events.
2: Look, certainly. And look, we do a motorcade for our Remembrance Day. We'll have touchstones there from obviously those two Victorian police members that were murdered last year and two others. So, yeah, very sobering for us. You know, when we come to work, we want to get home at the end of the day just like everybody else.
3: Yeah, it's one of those things. And I think, you know, you when you put your uniform in the morning, you accept that it is a dangerous job and the worst can happen. But, you know, I mean, you'd hope that we were, as a community, we sort of thought the same thing.
2: As I said, and look, Canberra's a small community as well. So, there's not too many degrees of separation between us and yourselves. So, we just need to work together and look after ourselves.
3: Keep up the good work, Mark. Always good to talk to you. Thanks for your time.
2: Good on you, Stephen. Thank you.
3: All the best. Detective Inspector Mark Steele from ACT Road Policing. It's 8:45.
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24: ACT motorists are being warned not to expect a cut to the fuel excise from the federal government for a second time. The AFP commissioner has issued a blunt warning to Australians about illicit drugs. And after decades of serving the Canberra community, Kayleen Indoor Sports have announced they'll be closing on Friday, October 2nd. And in sport, reports have emerged that Raiders hooker Tom Starling could be moving to the Northern Beaches.
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18: Good morning, I'm Marty Cole with the latest Canberra traffic. Emergency crews are still on scene at Ford. There's been a crash corner Horse Park Drive and Catherine Avenue. Delays in all directions there. That's at Ford. Horse Park Drive at the corner of Catherine Avenue. Make sure you give those emergency service people plenty of room. Busy now, Parks Way inbound from the Glenlock Interchange all the way through to the Acton Tunnel. And slow as well on the Monero Highway citybound past the Lanyon Drive ongoing works. 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That's Canberra traffic.
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3: It is 10 and 0. Let's call it 10 minutes to 9 o'clock. Close enough anyway. Speaking of Canberra Toyota, I saw Mirko Milic, the dealer principal, last night at the Raiders dinner too. He's been a long-time supporter of the Raiders since he came to Canberra more than a decade ago now. Lots to get through with famous birthdays. Before we get to that, and we'll also do some news headlines with Tia, but if you're a parent, well, public schools and preschools across the territory, sorry, Matt, across the ACT, will operate under minimal supervision arrangements tomorrow. It'll be a temporary shift in operations between 9 a.m. and 11 a.m. And it'll the disruption follows an announcement from the Australian Education Union after members met on Friday. They voted to reject the latest pay and conditions offer presented by the Territory Government. Sorry, the ACT government. Regular classroom teaching and learning activities are scheduled to resume promptly at 11 a.m. following the conclusion of the union meeting. The government has advised local families that they may choose to keep their children home during the morning hours. So just be aware of that if you've got kids in public schools and preschools across Canberra. From 9 till 11 tomorrow, teachers will be on strike, so there'll be minimal supervision arrangements for your kids tomorrow. Now, as you say, I normally don't support union thuggery, but in this case, I'm on the union side, because the ACT government needs to sit down and talk to these people about the fact that, well, they can't go to work and feel safe, and they're not getting paid enough, and there's not enough of them. Let's have a look at some news headlines with Tia Priest-Willamott from the Capital Radio Newsroom. Morning, Tia.
28: Good morning. I just want to say with that action tomorrow, I don't believe it's a strike. I think it's just to have a meeting.
3: Yeah, I know, but it just means that there will be disruptions for parents sending their kids to school.
28: Yeah. Labor Minister Sam Ray says a police investigation in the Northern Territory must run its course amid calls for a review of security at defence bases. Defence personnel are raising concerns about security measures at military facilities after a man broke into RAAF base in Darwin, assaulted an ADF member and then fled in a stolen vehicle. The US Senator Bernie Sanders has called on President Donald Trump and his Chinese counterpart Xi Jinping to sign a treaty to pause development of advanced artificial intelligence. The US and China Chinese presidents are due to meet in Washington next week. In a speech at an AI summit, Mr. Sanderson has said if AI surpasses human intelligence, it would bring potentially catastrophic consequences.
3: Good old Bernie Sanders.
28: And a motion introduced by the ACT Greens in the Legislative Assembly yesterday has been criticised by the Property Council. The Greens are calling for 10% of properties built as part of the Thoroughbred Park precinct to be public housing. Mm. The Property Council says the proposal could make it harder to deliver the homes that Canberra needs, and the focus should be on creating the conditions for more homes to be built.
3: Yeah, absolutely. Get out of the way. Let builders build.
27: 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Sports Shorts.
28: In the AFLW, the GWS Giants are returning to Canberra for their last game of the year at Marnik Oval this Sunday. The team are looking to return to the winner's circle against the Tigers in round six. In the NRL, the Dolphins boss is hopeful the team can keep the majority of players who are coming off contract. 14 players are due to become free agents in November, but Chief Executive Terry Reader says they can get the balance right. And a Matt Renshaw century has helped Australia to a 59-run victory over Zimbabwe in the first of their one-dayers.
3: Good on him. Let's look at some famous birthdays before we finish. No, before we do that, I'll do the weather. Windy, cooler, some clouds, then sunny with a high of 12. Right now, cloudy and 8 degrees, but feels like 2 degrees.
28: Oh.
3: The air quality's excellent, though.
28: There you go. Well, last time I checked, it felt like -1.
3: Yeah, so. There you go. Well, it's warming up. Oh, goodness me. All right, let's have a look at some famous birthdays.

0: Robert Schuller was born in Alton, Iowa on this day in 1926. He died aged 88 in 2015.
1: US televangelist and author.
0: Yeah, he used to have a long-running TV show on Sunday mornings called Hour of Power from the Crystal Cathedral in California, a beautiful glass building that can fit about like 3,000 people in it. It's now a Roman Catholic cathedral. Peter Falk, born in the Bronx, New York in 1927. He died aged 83 in 2011.
1: US actor.
0: Yes, famous for playing Columbo.
2: How did the poison get into the wine? That's the question. But don't worry about it, sir. I'm going to write that out on a card, and I'm going to paste it up on my shaving mirror. And that's all I'm going to think about.
0: Always wore a ratty trench coat. Dennis Connor is 84 today.
1: American yachting skipper and four-time America's Cup champion.
0: Yeah, but he was the guy that lost to Australia 3 in 1983. Outsailed by the great John Bertrand. Kenny Jones is 78.
1: English drummer.
0: Yeah, with the Small Faces. And I've lost the Small Faces. Anyway, don't worry about that. We'll move on. Ed Begley Jr. is 77 today.
1: US actor and son of Ed Begley.
0: Yeah, been in a bunch of movies, including An Officer and a Gentleman.
3: The lift is up where we belong.
0: David Bellamy, 76.
1: US musician.
0: Yeah, one half of the Bellamy brothers, probably best known for this one.
3: Just let your love go.
0: Mickey Rourke is 74.
1: US actor and boxer.
0: Yeah, well, more actor. Received an Academy Award nomination for his role as the Ram in The Wrestler. But probably people probably remember him from 9 1/2 weeks.
3: You can leave your hat on. You can leave your hat on.
0: Earl Klug is 73 today.
1: American virtuoso guitar player.
0: Yeah, jazz rock. Had some beautiful instrumentals like this one called Christina. Very clean notes. Mark Knopfler-esque. David Copperfield is 70.
1: US magician and illusionist.
0: Yeah, weird dude too. He once made the Hoover Dam disappear. Richard Marx is 63.
1: US singer and songwriter.
0: Yeah, tours Australia a fair bit. He's on The Voice these days, or was last year, I think. And my mate Matty Cornell toured with him last time he was here. Mary Custis is 62 today.
1: America.

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7: It's 8 degrees in Canberra, but feels like minus 1. Partly cloudy today, going for a top of 13. From the Capital Radio Newsroom, good morning. I'm Tia Priest-Willamott. Canberra's key women's legal services say requests for assistance climbed by 40% last year without any increase in the capacity to help victims. The Women's Legal Centre ACT says they aren't the only organisation experiencing this issue, with other frontline legal, domestic violence and sexual violence services also seeing a growth in demand. The Legal Centre's CEO, Elena Rosenman, says this has been an issue for the past 6 years.
8: Obviously, that is actually a really positive statistic, and I think speaks really highly of the Canberra community's increasing understanding of violence and that help is available. It's not necessarily been matched with, you know, an increase in frontline services' ability to actually respond and give the help that people need.
7: The ACT government has agreed to commission an options analysis for the future of the Big Splash Water Park. In a statement released yesterday, the government says it is now of the belief that the lessee of the park is not on track to meet a commitment to reopen it by November 1st, following the recent unsuccessful sale of the business by the mortgagee. Minister for Sport and Recreation Chris Steele says it's about giving people a say in the future of the site.
9: We importantly wanted to make sure that the broader community could have their say about the future of the site that has been denied by the current lessee. It will also provide interested parties who may wish to own and operate the site in the future to come forward with their ideas and plans for consideration in the report.
7: A new survey has found more than half of Australians diagnosed with breast cancer feel the need to act fully recovered when their treatment ends. Breast Cancer Network Australia Chief Executive Kirsten Pilati says those affected face unseen realities.
10: Their body image, their relationships and sex life, their financial impact. There is so much more to just treatment from a breast cancer diagnosis.
7: And the Property Council of Australia has criticised calls from the ACT Greens to require developers to make sure 10% of properties at the Thoroughbred Park precinct

0: is public housing. The organisation says the plan could make it harder to deliver the homes that Canberra needs and cautioned against imposing requirements on projects before the planning framework had been finalised. Property Council ACT Executive Director Ashley Berry says the priority should be creating conditions for more homes to be built, not adding rules that could make projects harder to deliver.
1: Sports update.
0: The Canberra Raiders have named an unchanged side heading into this Friday's first ever NRLW finals appearance over the Tigers. The squad will still be without Samaima Taufa, who is serving a three-game suspension for an incident against the Eels in round 10. The game at Campbelltown Sports Stadium gets underway at 7:50pm on Friday. The Canberra Pirates are hoping to pack out the Phillips Swimming and Ice Skating Centre this Saturday for their grand final against the Arctic Foxes. The team went undefeated this season and say that is filling them with confidence heading into the biggest game of the season. Captain Steph Boxall says there are mixed feelings heading into the clash.
2: Like, really excited. Like, we've been planning the whole season around this game, and the grand final has just always been our plan A. But, you know, also nervous, as to be expected for such a big game. So, yeah, sense of nervousness, but excited.
0: Pressure is mounting in Tasmania for the state to share hosting the AFL's gather round once the Tassie Devils enter the league in 2028. South Australia has the rights locked in for another 3 years. And that's the latest from the Capital Radio Newsroom.
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4: Emergency crews are on the way to a crash at Ainslie at the Campbell Street and Leslie Street intersection. There may still be some delays at Ford as well after an earlier crash on Horse Park Drive at the Catherine Avenue intersection. Heavy traffic now along Parks Way and all around Commonwealth Park for Floriade as well. Expect delays in the area. This September, save between $1,500 and $7,000 on a range of Chery 2025 build Tiggo models from 5 to 7 seaters. 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That's Canberra traffic.
3: 2CC weather. Alexander Watson Insulation. Canberra's cold. Your house doesn't have to be.
0: Partly cloudy today, top of 13. Morning frost, then sunny tomorrow and 17 degrees. 23 on Friday and mostly sunny, then 25 and sunny on Saturday. 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

0: Australia. This is Mornings with Mark Levy.
1: A very good morning to you on this Wednesday, the 16th of September. Mark Levy, welcome to Mornings as we broadcast in Sydney, Canberra and across Australia on the 2GB app. Coming up on the show today, Labor MPs voicing concerns about the economy and our living standards. A former spy wants an open discussion about Islamic extremism. We've become the country in the world, the only country in the world to parole a serial killer. While in sport, the Roosters resist the urge to play Sam Walker in week two of the finals. Quick look at Sydney's weather. We're in for a windy, partly cloudy day. Tops of 17 in the city, 19 in the west. While in Canberra, for our 2CC listeners, morning frost developing into a partly cloudy day with a high of 13. As always, love to hear from you this morning. The number to call 131873, and you can email me at 2gb.com where you click onto the feedback icon. Well, if the last week is anything to go by, ladies and gentlemen, the lead up to the next election is going to get really, really ugly. With plenty more mudslinging between the political parties as they attempt to dredge up comments on podcasts and do whatever it takes to discredit one another. Admittedly, we've taken the bait over the last few days, but we can't afford to, because millions of Australians are drowning in a cost of living crisis, and you need us focused on holding the Albanese government to account, coming up with real solutions and not getting caught up in the political sideshow. Now, behind all the theatre are real households feeling the squeeze every single day. Families are struggling to keep up with basic living costs. That's the fight that deserves our full attention. Mainly because Aussies are exhausted, not just by their rising bills, but by a political culture that seems more interested in scoring points than solving problems. It's the reason why the attacks on Pauline Hanson won't work. Australians are sick of the status quo and they're gravitating towards One Nation because they're tired of the political games. Now, yes, Senator Hanson needs to be held to the same standard as I've done over the last couple of days. But, gee, I just don't think these damaging headlines are going to affect her primary vote. You watch the next news poll. I reckon support for Senator Hanson and One Nation will increase. It's similar to what we saw in the United States when the critics went after Donald Trump. What happened? It mobilised his supporters, including those who weren't prepared to put their head up to make their political views clear. We're watching the same thing play out here in Australia with Pauline Hanson. And I reckon there's a lesson in it for the major parties. There's no point going after and attacking One Nation because you're only driving more people to lend their support to the populist party, which is riding high in the polls and threatening both the coalition and Labor vote. Do you agree? 131873 to have your say this morning. You can email me at 2gb.com. You can text me 0460 873 873. Now, with that in mind, let's tackle some of the issues facing you right now, like another looming interest rate rise, your power bill, the price of the weekly trip to the supermarket, and how much it's costing you at the moment to fill up the car with petrol. The Coalition's ad campaign prior to the last election, I think, is proving correct. It won't be easy under Albanese. Now, I've been encouraging you to write to your local MPs to voice your anger and frustration at the decisions being made by this Labor government. It seems to be working because the front page of the Herald would indicate some of the Prime Minister's colleagues are starting to realise their once safe seats are now under threat. As Paul Sakal writes, Albanese government MPs are voicing unease over the prospect of interest rate hikes and stalling living standards as Treasurer Jim Chalmers works to prepare backbenchers for a report next week that will lay bare Australia's long-term economic problems. As an ongoing war buffets economies, Chalmers held a private briefing ahead of Monday's release of Treasury's first intergenerational report in 3 years. He took a series of questions on Labor's economic plans that have been criticised by employers and pro-growth Labor figures. The prospect of maybe 2 rate hikes this year has put a spotlight on Labor's economic management following criticism from Labor luminary Bill Kelty, who said flat wages were driving support for One Nation, while the Business Council of Australia sounds the alarm on what might be one of the nation's worst decades of productivity. In the closed-door talks with colleagues, the Treasurer argued that unlike last century, modern productivity gains would be won through a series of smaller reforms, according to Labor sources who listened to the Treasurer. So, You know, it sounds like Jim Chalmers wants to arm his backbenchers with some of his political spin to fend off the obvious questions that will be put to a number of these Labor MPs next week, and the questions about the economic damage that the Treasurer himself has done to the country. Now, housing's the other issue Labor cannot escape. As Nathan Morby and Jason Morrison write today in The Telegraph, the Albanese government's housing crisis is set to get even worse, with new home sales crashing almost 20% in 3 months, as Labor's tax changes, higher interest rates and planning failures strangle desperately needed supply. Despite Labor promising 1.2 million new homes and changing tax rules in an attempt to drive investors into new construction, buyers are instead retreating from the market, and builders are warning the pipeline of future homes is shrinking. The Housing Industry Association recorded another 10% fall in new home sales in August, the fourth consecutive monthly decline, leaving sales 7.7% below a year earlier. In the past 3 months, New South Wales has suffered a near 18% collapse, but still fared better than Victoria, where housing plunged 27%. And there you've got the Housing Minister, Claire O'Neill, standing on the floor of Parliament. you get Claire O'Neill standing there deflecting and, you know, looking at the housing market and housing in this country through rose-coloured glasses. Get out there in the real world, Minister, and understand the pressures that people are facing. Now, admittedly, the current housing crisis has been caused by the number of people we're still letting into the country under this government. We need to turn off the tap. That's what a lot of you write to me and say, Mark, we've got to do something about immigration. We've got to allow ourselves to catch up. But when are we going to see a legitimate plan from the major parties? Well, there's an idea being floated today by the boss of ANZ in the AFR. Its chief executive, Nuno Matos, says Australia should adopt a business-like approach to immigration by tailoring intake to the skills the country needs, rather than simply accepting anyone who wants to move here. As One Nation, the Coalition and Labor clash over the best way to lower politically sensitive immigration numbers, the ANZ boss warned against all-or-nothing extremes, urging political leaders to run the national migration program with the same pragmatic approach a company uses to hire staff. The CEO said in a company, in a business, you don't choose the people you choose the people you hire. You don't just open the doors and say, well, whoever wants to work with this company, just come on in. That's not how it works. You choose the people you hire, you choose the people you bring to your country, but you need them. You need them to grow the economy because they'll bring talent. Then you make sure that those folks have the conditions to live properly in your society, either from a social integration or from an economic intergeneration perspective. Now, the ANZ boss says Europe had shown that having completely open borders had failed. Instead, Australia needs balanced and planned immigration to grow. My point is, don't go extreme, the CEO said. And I think there's plenty of merit in what he's saying. It's what a lot of you out there say. You continue to say, Mark, let's let the people into this country who we need. It's not a free-for-all. We want the people who are going to come to this country and assimilate and contribute to what we've got in the best country in the world. So I certainly think there's some merit in what the ANZ boss is saying today to Phil Khoury on the front page of the Financial Review. And it's time for the political parties to start listening. Instead, they're too busy fighting each other rather than doing what's right for the country. Now, meantime, I asked a second ago, what's it costing you to fill up the car with petrol to take the kids to school or get to work? It would be nice if there was some relief. I drove past the petrol stations this morning, over $2 for unleaded, over $2, nearly $2.50 for diesel on my way into work along the Princess Highway. Well, motorists are being warned sky-high fuel prices will remain over coming months as the federal government rules out cutting fuel excise again. In a further blow to household finances, the price of tapas, which supplies Asian markets, including Australia, rose a further $2 a barrel overnight, Monday, to $110 US, continuing its recent march higher. Gas oil or diesel jumped $3. A motorist pays an additional 1 cent a litre at the petrol pump for every $1 increase in benchmark prices. Since July, motorists are now paying 37% more for unleaded fuel, while diesel drivers have been slugged 45% more. But according to the Energy Minister, Chris Bowen, he's all but ruled out bringing back the fuel excise cut, which supported Australian motorists during that pivotal point in the US-Iran war. Well, petrol prices are getting up to where they were at that point in the war, but there's no desire from the government and those in Canberra to make it easier for Australians. Now, speaking of Chris Bowen, geez, I reckon the coalition's going to seize on this one today. Front page of The Australian, the nation's energy transition faces fresh turmoil after modelling showed the nation would fall drastically short of hitting Climate Change Minister Chris Bowen's 82% renewables goal by 2030, as Turkey flexed its climate muscle, declaring it would make final COP31 decisions rather than Australia. Now, Labor will undershoot its 2030 renewables target by nearly 30% due to a huge shortfall in building major solar, wind and battery projects, with Mr. Bowen's taxpayer-backed capacity investment scheme only converting a fraction of projects into the grid. Mind you, it's costing us billions and billions of dollars. Australia will hit just 53% of energy from renewable sources by the end of the decade. 53% based on the number of projects being built as of June 30. While sufficient renewable energy and battery storage projects have been proposed to reach the 2030 target, not enough will be built in time to hit the goal. So what does that mean? More reliability on coal. We'll be relying on coal to keep the lights on. You go onto the energy market operator's website. What's keeping the lights on? What's putting us to air this morning? Coal. Not solar, not wind. It's coal. So we'll see what Chris Bowen's got to say about that this morning. But, geez, it'd be nice if he just accepted a job at the UN and left Australian politics, wouldn't it? Just get out of the way and let us get back to some common sense in this country. We can only hope. And wouldn't you think the Albanese government would do something to protect Australian manufacturing? Well, clearly not. This is the other story that'll develop today, because we're told that approvals for gas, coal and crude oil projects would be fast-tracked in a proposal the Coalition argues would save struggling industrial manufacturing following a spate of government bailouts of smelters and the Whyalla Steelworks. The proposed legislation would allow Export Finance Australia to invest in and therefore save projects that were of national significance or linked to sovereign capability. It would also reverse rules that prevent the government agency from directly financing projects which extract coal, crude oil or natural gas. Now, the Coalition is set to introduce this bill today, though the chances of it passing are next to none, given that the government doesn't support private members' bills. However, Nationals leader Matt Canavan, in this story by Jessica Wang, says it was critical Australia had its own domestic energy resources and said current laws were shutting down industry and sending families broke. So that just goes to show what the federal government thinks of manufacturing in this country. I always grew up with, wanting to buy Australian made. Well, it doesn't seem to mean anything to this Labor government. It used to be something we were proud of. So we'll have a chat about that this morning on 131 873. Now, when it comes to Pauline Hanson, the One Nation leader did the right thing by apologising about the way in which she spoke about Indigenous Australians, Anthony Albanese's late mother and her support for that cartoon describing Andrew Hastie as a traitor. So well done, Pauline. I think she did the honourable thing. As I said yesterday, though, to all the people who are up in arms about Senator Hanson and her comments in relation to Indigenous Australians, why aren't you making any noise about this story in Western Australia about the Aboriginal children living in squalor on their own for up to a week at a time? Because there's more on it today on the front page of the Oz, and I just wanted to read a bit of it to you because it just highlights the fact that we are going nowhere when it comes to Indigenous affairs and looking after these vulnerable children. Have a listen to this. Exasperated police were called more than 50 times to a trashed house where abandoned Indigenous children were fending for themselves and alerted government authorities dozens of times without action being taken, laying bare the scandalous failure of Western Australia's child protection system. Despite devastating accounts of sexual abuse, neglect and squalor, it took until Tuesday for officials to undertake an urgent clean-up of the house in Frisbee Court, South Hedland, finally prompted by the reporting in the Australian newspaper. The Federal Indigenous Affairs Minister, Malindiri McCarthy, said she'd reached out to her state colleagues to find out what was going on, with Liberal frontbencher Jacinta Namba-Jimpa-Price accusing the child protection system of being morally bankrupt. Now, if you think this is isolated to Western Australia, I'd take you back a couple of months to the, well, I need to say alleged, because there is a man before the courts, the alleged kidnapping and murder of Kumanjai Little Baby in Alice Springs. It's all well and good for us to, you know, make noise about politicians and the way in which they talk about Indigenous affairs and describe Indigenous Australians, but why aren't we making noise about these stories? That I keep saying it. How is it not being reported by every media outlet in the country what's going on when it comes to Indigenous children? Instead, it's left up to the Australian newspaper, and well done to the journalists reporting the story. If it wasn't for them, these kids, who knows what the future would hold for them. So we'll talk more about that for you as well. Look, one of the other issues today that I want to tackle is Islamic extremism, because it's the reason why, allegedly, 15 innocent people lost their lives at Bondi Beach on December 14. And there's a reluctance to even talk about it, but former ASIO boss Dennis Richardson is calling for an open discussion about the role of extremist Islamists in promoting anti-Semitism, as he warns against political correctness shutting down our national security debates. So we'll seize on those comments today in the story in the Sydney Morning Herald, and I'll have a bit more to say about it with an editorial later in the show. I'll also be joined in the studio this morning by the crime editor for The Telegraph, Mark Morrie, because there's a number of stories today that I want to touch on with him, including an exclusive, and it goes to what we've been talking about, these drone drops of contraband inside our jails. And as Mark is reporting today exclusively, inmates are paying up to $20,000 for smuggling mobile phones into prison. So we'll talk more to Mark about that, and I'm sure he'll have a bit to say about this. You know, we often talk about murderers needing to be locked up for good. Well, I'd also argue those men convicted of killing their wives or former partners don't deserve to be released either. Well, you won't believe this. South Australia could release a serial killer. A killer convicted over the Snowtown Bodies in the Barrels murders is now eligible for release from jail, potentially making him the only serial killer in the world, to be granted parole. In a historic decision, South Australia's parole watchdog signed off on releasing James Vlasakis, who pleaded guilty to four of the infamous murders committed in the 1990s. Now, we're told he'll spend at least the next 12 months living in the Adelaide pre-release centre at Northfield, from which he'll come and go under curfew conditions. What? A serial killer getting parole? Dear, oh dear, oh dear. And the sad reality is, I mean, while it may not affect us here in New South Wales and in Sydney, and I know we've got plenty of listeners in South Australia, what's stopping him getting in a car and coming to Sydney? What's stopping him getting in a car and driving to Canberra? What's stopping him getting in a car and driving to Queensland? We're giving a parole to a serial killer? What? 131873 to have your say about that this morning. I'll also have a bit to say this morning about, what about this John Nassif, the fugitive property? He isn't. I watched his evidence yesterday. He's a nasty piece of work, and he's delusional. He launched a blistering, conspiracy-laden attack against the police, politicians, the political system. The way in which he spoke to counsel assisting was disgraceful. I'm surprised the assistant commissioner didn't pull him into line. He even ripped into the ICAC itself, which Mr. Nassif suggested was helping Australia be run by crooks. And as Joe Hildebrand points out today, he's made a miraculous recovery. Remember the photos of him in that hospital bed? Oh, my life's ending, my life's ending. Well, he's all right to appear via Zoom from his bedroom in Lebanon to give evidence. I mean, the bloke's just no good. So it's been fascinating to watch. And, I watched it yesterday and I thought, wow, unbelievable. Anyway, we turn to sport. Teams in for week two of the NRL finals. Roosters boosted by the return of Angus Crichton. Gee, that's timely from that foot injury against Cronulla at Allianz Stadium on Saturday. No Sam Walker, though. He remains a chance of featuring if they do progress to the prelim. Jaden Beryl, he's been named on the Sharks bench as the backup hooker, a chance to play just his fifth game of the year. The Warriors have lost Jackson Ford to an ankle injury as they head to Eden Park to take on the Newcastle Knights, and Dylan Lucas has been named on that extended Knights bench. Awards time as well for the clubs. The Dragons and the Tigers had their awards last night. Alex Twoll and Racine McGregor, took out the top gongs at the West Tigers. Hamish Stewart and Casey Ray were named the Dragons medal winners. And as you heard with Spiro and Ben this morning, there's a faction at the Parramatta Eels pushing to keep Josh Addo-Carr, who, as you know, has returned a positive test, a second one for cocaine. The winger's also appealing to the club to let him finish his contract at the club. So we'll see what Parramatta Eels do with the Fox in relation to that. The Swans are eyeing a spot in the grand final for the third time in 5 years. They'll need to get over Fremantle on Friday night at the SCG as the Dockers attempt to reach their second decider. Matt Renshaw, he blasted a century as Australia beat Zimbabwe by 59 runs in their first one-day international. Up to 60 Wallabies and All Blacks players will be missing from Super Rugby Pacific in the round before the inaugural Anzac Day Bledisloe Cup clash in Brisbane next year. And we've got the National Basketball League getting underway this weekend with the Kings hosting the Cairns Taipans at Afterpay Arena at Sydney Olympic Park on Sunday from 5 o'clock. So plenty of excitement around the National Basketball League and all of those who support the Violet Crumbles, the Sydney Kings. So there's plenty for us to talk about this morning. If you've got an opinion to share, story to tell, something to report, the number to call 131 873. You can email me at 2gb.com or you can text me 0460 873 873. You're with Mark Levy as we broadcast on 2GB in Sydney through the 2GB app and via network stations right across Australia. Let's get straight to your feedback. Elizabeth writes, Mark, this week my electricity is due at $988. I've never had it that high in my life. And I did what I was told and installed solar. I'm 68. I want to retire and have a life, from Elizabeth. Mark, it's no wonder the university sector has immediately come out and criticised One Nation's immigration policy. They care more about profits than ensuring housing supply and a tertiary education that doesn't have to cater to non-English-speaking students. From Jane. Mark, the ANZ boss is 100% correct. Unfortunately, we let in potential voters instead. Yeah, I tend to agree with that one. It's probably the reason why we have Tony Burke and some of these federal Labor ministers turn up to citizenship ceremonies to shake hands and say, by the way, I'm a Labor politician, so when you vote, make sure you vote for us. Anita writes, Mark, Claire and the rest of Labor are so arrogant. Go to hospital waiting rooms, go on the roads and see the car park people pay for. Look at the closed shops everywhere. Look at what's in people's shopping trolley. Not meat. It makes me so angry, and all they come up with is old podcasts from Anita. Mark, it looks like the ANZ chief executive has been listening to the mainstream Australians in regards to immigration. Most Australians have thought that immigration should be run like a business, but the Australian employees, as in the government, doesn't listen. It isn't rocket science. Wonder if they'll listen now that someone in power has suggested it and not us plebs. From Anne, who's listening to us. Let me get to some callers here. Now, Brad spotted something on the roads that we need to get to straight away. Brad, you've spotted something near Homebush Bay Drive, have you, mate?
2: Yeah, just heading westbound on the M4, there's a ute in the shoulder and the back of the ute's all on fire. So,
1: have we got the fireys there yet, Brad?
2: No emergency services here yet, so I assume hopefully they're on their way.
1: All right, mate. Well, thank you for letting us know. So just take care. If you're on the M4 westbound near Homebush Bay Drive, we've got the back of a ute on fire. Brad, well done to you, mate. Thanks for calling through. Sue has phoned through in the MacArthur area. Good morning, Sue.
3: Good morning. How are you today?
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3: 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And after hearing that this gentleman's going to be released from jail after 26 years for four murders, I just think that anyone that takes someone's life, their life should be taken as well. I think the really bad murderers, they should bring in capital punishment. Maybe people will stop and think, should I kill this person or not?
1: Yeah, well, look, so what I would say is when it comes to the worst of the worst, and I would suggest that a serial killer is one of those. Somebody who's killed four people. You do not deserve parole. You deserve to rot in jail for the crimes that you commit. Now, when it comes to, you know, capital punishment, when it comes to serial killers, you probably wouldn't get too many arguments from people listening to us this morning. But unfortunately, it's not what we do in this country. But how the South Australian government can allow this, the parole board, to sign off on releasing James Vlasakis, who, let me add, pleaded guilty to four of the infamous murders committed in the 1990s, and they're going to give him parole? It makes you wonder. It makes you wonder how victims' families feel. Now, I've actually been to Snowtown because I was a part of... One of my old bosses is a guy by the name of Graham McNeice, who you're obviously very familiar with, and he put together the Crime Scene Investigation Australia shows. I've been to that bank. I've stood inside that vault where the barrels were. And I remember the cold chill that I got. We went down there, we were researching the program that Graham was putting together, Crime Scene Investigation Australia. And when I learnt more and more about the crimes that these grubs committed, I thought to myself, surely these people will never get released. And then fast forward to today, the 16th day of September of 2026, and you pick up the paper and you discover that one of the Snowtown bodies in the barrel murderers is eligible for parole. What are we doing? 27 to 10.
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1: Nice to have you with us on this Wednesday morning. Gee, it's nice to know the Bondi lifeguards are working hard. I've got a mate of mine, Maxie. In fact, he says, Levy, two Trents listening to you now up and down Tamarama Beach. Keep up the good work, brother. Thank you, Maxie. Good on you for looking after the people over there in the eastern suburbs. The funny thing about Maxi is, though, you know, he loves getting his gear off, Maxi, in terms of taking his shirt off and, you know, flexing the muscles and all that sort of thing when he's walking along Tamarama. He's got a beautiful young family these days, Maxi. But, look, Trent, just, mate, keep the shirt on, okay? I know you're a lifeguard, I know you work hard, but you only need to take the shirt off when you're going into the water, okay? Shane says, Mark, if this guy goes on to kill any more, and we're talking about this Snowtown bodies in the barrel murderer, serial killer, if this guy goes on to kill any more innocent people, the head of the parole board should be sent to jail themselves. Business owners in Australia can go to jail for being negligent on safety issues that lead to fatalities. If this parole board knew there were consequences for this person killing again, perhaps their decision would be different. Yeah, it's a fair point, Shane. It's a fair point. The amount of people coming through going, Mark, are you serious? The news broke yesterday, and it's certainly making plenty of news today, and hopefully there'll be some pressure on that parole board to reverse its decision. But wow, wow, a guy who kills four people, puts their bodies in barrels, puts them in a vault of a bank down at Snowtown, and attempts to try and get away with it. He gets parole after serving, what, 20 years or 30 years, whatever it is? Unbelievable. Willow says, Levy diesel, $2.74 a litre at the Shell Servo and St Ives this morning. Mark, Transport Minister Catherine King clocking up 75,000 status credits should be passed on to the Australian taxpayer because her flight was paid for by us from Leo. Well, yeah, it's one of those stories, isn't it? Catherine King getting this lifetime bonus, so to speak, from Qantas. It's one of those stories that doesn't really pass the pub test. You know, I don't have a problem while a politician is in Parliament. You know, they get all the perks that comes with being a member of Parliament. That's fine. They do plenty of travel. But at the same time, to be given a lifetime reward and bonus, that to me just doesn't pass the pub test. Mark, yes, Jean Nassif is a foul person, rude and lacking integrity, but ICAC called him knowing all of this. They've sacrificed professionalism for sensationalism, from Lisa at Drummoyne. Lisa, what I would say is that they certainly held him accountable and asked him the necessary questions. What I would say in respect of Peggy Dwyer, SC, counsel assisting the ICAC, I wouldn't want to be cross-examined by her, especially after watching the concluding stages of Mr. Nassif's evidence yesterday. Let me just say this, folks, she gave him both barrels. It's 20 to 10.
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1: 131 873 is the number. There's a few people commenting on this Catherine King story. As Matthew Benz reports today, it's nice work if you can get it, and Transport Minister Catherine King has got it by turning two decades of flights at taxpayer expense into a lifetime pass to the top-tier Qantas Platinum Lounge. The automatic gift to the MP, previously dubbed the Minister for Qantas, comes after clocking up 75,000 status credits on the Flying Kangaroo and has reignited the debate over public servant perks. It sparked criticism, but not from her fellow MPs, who remain on the elected official flight gravy train. Former independent Queensland Senator and People First founder Jared Rennick has stopped receiving the perks and believes Miss King should too. So there's a few people saying, Mark, you're right, it doesn't pass the pub test. Cameron wants to have his say at Wattle Grove. Cameron, good morning to you.
24: Hey, Mark, how you going, mate?
1: Good, thanks, bud.
24: That's the guy. Mate, no, I heard you, just something in the ute, and heard you say about, you know, the pollies getting their, you know, lifetime, you know, payment after serving, you know, for public service and whatnot. Geez, that's real good for them to get that when you got, you only got to give veterans $5,000 for all the injuries that they're getting, for, you know, serving the country too. Yeah, no, well done, lads. Done well.
1: Yeah. Well, you're right, Cameron, and it's the reason why we went so hard on it on this program. But by the way, just an update on that. There was another vote in the Parliament, the lower house, the other day, and they've delayed debating that $5,000 cap. And you know what one of the MPs did? One of the Labor MPs, Cameron, walked up to the Veterans Affairs Minister and patted him on the back. And I just sat there shaking my head, mate. So don't worry, we'll be keeping an eye on it. And while ever the Albanese government is considering a $5,000 cap on allied health services for our veterans, Cameron, it sounds like you and me are on the same page. We will not accept it at all. Now, the newly minted leader of One Nation here in New South Wales, Mike Newman, has come out overnight calling for an end to some abortion rights in the state. Michael McGowan has this story in the Sydney Morning Herald detailing Mr. Newman's attendance at an anti-abortion rally outside Parliament yesterday. He told those watching on that he wanted abortion stopped. This is what he had to say.
25: We want to support people who want to make sure that abortion rights, we want to stop it. We want to make sure that abortion is stopped. We want to make sure that people have the right to life. And we will vote for you in favour of that.
1: Now, since those comments were made, Mr. Newman has clarified that he's focused on ending late-term abortions and those for the purposes of sex selection. Now, the rally outside Parliament last night was organised by anti-abortion activist Joanna Howe and was held to support a bill put forward by Libertarian MP John Ruddock, who is also seeking a ban on abortions for sex selection. That bill is almost certain to fail, despite having the support of federal One Nation MP Barnaby Joyce. If abortions are actually happening due to sex selection is another question entirely. A recent review by New South Wales Health found that of almost 16,000 terminations between 2019 and 2020, 13 had been flagged as related to sex selection. But of those cases, 10 were likely to be reporting errors. And it seems that ahead of the 2027 state election, One Nation is hoping to make abortion an election issue. Now, just on this, I note that Jane Hume has had a bit to say about it as well. She's been asked about it on News 24 this morning by Laura Jays. Here's a little of what Senator Hume's had to say.
2: It's certainly not a first order issue at a time when people's standard of living are going backwards so far and so fast, where people are poorer today than they were 4 years ago. This is not an issue that is front of mind. I know it may well be for One Nation. In fact, I think it might be an election commitment that they have on their website, but that's certainly not the position of the coalition.
3: Does this need to be an issue? I mean, where's the evidence that late-term abortion is actually a thing, a problem?
2: I haven't had any evidence presented to me that this is an issue, and certainly it's not something that Australian women are speaking to me about, not even on a regular basis, not at all. What people are speaking to me about is the fact that they are going backwards.
1: Yeah, Jane Hume responding to Mike Newman's speech outside the Parliament last night. 131873 to have your say about all of that. And I think when it comes to evidence, I think what Laura Jay's put to Jane Hume is right. Where is the evidence to suggest this is an issue? My long-held view on abortion is, who am I to question or tell a woman what they should and shouldn't do with their body? That's my long-held view. And look, I appreciate there are religious debates to this and, you know, people that are pro-life. I get all of that. But my view, whether it's controversial or not, is that I am in no position to tell a woman what she should or should not do with her body. 11 minutes to 10.
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2: 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I just want to congratulate Peter Credlin on her comments last night, and I note that the Telegraph's now reporting it as well. Peter has unleashed on this Rhys Muldoon over his vile sexual remarks about her, declaring she's had enough of weak men targeting strong conservative women. Jason Morrison's reporting it now as well. In a fiery and deeply personal response, Ms. Credlin revealed the years of abuse and even death threats she's endured before turning her sights on how a close friend of Prime Minister Anthony Albanese landed a taxpayer-funded Labor job despite a trail of offensive social media posts. She said last night, "What is it about weak men and strong women? What is it about conservative women like me and Jacinta that were considered fair game when others get defended?" Now, this Muldoon, a former ABC children's television presenter who later became a Labor staffer, was sacked after offensive social media posts targeting Credlin, Senator Price and others resurfaced. Credlin said even her notoriously thick skin had been tested. She said, "I think I've demonstrated more than most that I've got a pretty thick skin, but honestly, when will this end? I wasn't sure I was even going to say something about Muldoon tonight because I'm sick of this." She told viewers the episode was part of a much broader pattern of abuse she endured over many years. "I've copped it for years, going back to the time when Clive Palmer attacked me publicly over IVF. And on it then went. Even followed me to Victoria when I took on Daniel Andrews during the lockdowns and then copped death threats as a result. It's never stopped." Credlin then turned her fire on Muldoon's relationship with the Prime Minister, arguing he was far more than an anonymous Labor staffer whose old social media posts had suddenly come to light. She said Muldoon isn't just a garden-variety Labor idiot who thinks you beat opponents in the battle of ideas by going after them personally. He's a close friend of the Prime Minister. So close, in fact, that when Albanese invited just 70 people to his wedding at the Lodge last year, Muldoon was one of them. Credlin said Muldoon's comments about her, Senator Price, Dave Sharma and others had been publicly available on social media and questioned how they could have escaped scrutiny when he was hired. Peter said last night, "I don't for one minute believe that this was misled when he was vetted for his job as a Labor staffer. I don't, because I know Labor vet people thoroughly." Well, Peter Credlin, well said. And good on you for standing up to for yourself. And I think what she says is right. Rhys Muldoon is a weak man attacking a strong conservative woman. And in my opinion, he should never have been given the job in the first place. Five to ten.
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1: Morning, Mark. What Rhys Muldoon said was absolutely revolting, and he wouldn't say this about women on the left. But where are the women on the left condemning this? What I find more worrying is that he was on the ABC working with children on play school. That's disturbing. I won't hold my breath waiting for the ABC to condemn this as well. Oh well, I think, Jess, we need to make the difference here that he made those posts and their opinions. There's no suggestion that he was doing anything wrong whilst working with children on a television program. He's simply been held accountable for those comments on social media whilst working in the Albanese government, and I think the fact that he has been sacked is the right call. Speaking of the government, I note the Financial Review is reporting that expectation is growing around Parliament House that Labor will announce its immigration policy tomorrow before Prime Minister Anthony Albanese flies to the US. So there are reports that this immigration policy, Labor's immigration policy, will be unveiled and announced tomorrow. We'll chase some more details on that.
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4: It's 8 degrees in Canberra, but feels like zero. Partly cloudy today, going for a top of 13. From the Capital Radio Newsroom, good morning. I'm Tia Priest-Willamott. The Albanese government is defending its housing policy as new data shows national sales have slumped 19% in the 3 months to August. Labor has reined in negative gearing concessions and slashed the 50% capital gains tax discount. Both measures, along with other budget changes, have hurt the property market. But Housing Minister Claire O'Neill has told Seven the government's policies are working as intended.
5: I'm really respectful of the property industry who have come forward with these numbers, but I'm just telling you that they don't paint the full picture, and there's lots of data that tells us that the tax changes are doing exactly what we want.
4: The Canberra Liberals leader has expressed concerns over the government's proposed gaming reform. The government announced the reforms this week, which will ban FPOS and ATM cash withdrawals at venues with poker machines, reduce poker machine operating hours, and support clubs to develop sustainable business models that rely less on gambling revenue. Mark Parton says he has some issues with the plan.
6: I'm just really concerned that we're going to reach a situation whereby Queanbeyan becomes Las Vegas and that we just lose a lot of clubs here in the ACT. And, you know, I know the Greens are focused on this pool of money from God knows where. Certainly this government's displayed over a long period of time that they've run out of money. So, you know, it just does concern us.
4: K-Lean Indoor Sports have announced they'll close their doors for the final time early next month after decades of serving the Canberra community. The closure on Friday, October 2nd, marks the end of an era for one of Canberra's long-standing indoor sporting venues. K-Lean Indoor Sports says the closure follows the landlord's decision not to renew the centre's lease as the site is prepared for redevelopment, with all tenants at the complex being required to vacate. Communities at Work will be formally marking the reopening of the Garran Early Learning and Intervention Centre this week, supporting children with autism spectrum disorder and global developmental delay. The centre will open to children tomorrow and is being delivered as a pilot initiative that will provide meaningful, coordinated support for children and families. CEO of Communities at Work, Leslie Jordan, says this type of service is lacking in the ACT.
7: The reopening of the centre is the only type of specialised early learning centre for children with autism and global developmental delay in the ACT. There actually is a really strong demand for families for children with autism and global developmental delay, because what they're actually looking for is specialised early learning and intervention supports.
4: And prosecutors in the United States say they won't pursue the death penalty against Nick Reiner. The 33-year-old is accused of killing his parents, Hollywood filmmaker Rob Reiner, and prominent photographer Michelle Reiner.
8: Sports update.
4: A Broncos veteran is throwing his support behind cross-city rivals the Dolphins heading into week two of the NRL finals. The Finns beat the Warriors in New Zealand to kick off their first finals campaign. Ben Hunt says their defence will be key.
9: They can keep that up, you know, going into the next few games. I think they're a proper chance of winning the grand final, because we all know how well they can attack, but